0: respect there is for him, and that there's expectations that you know he's got a lot left to give.
1: Lamar Jackson dropping into tier two. I got a couple of pigskin heads with me, John and Luca. Luca in particular, and again, it's not Mike. Don't get mad at Mike. But yeah. Let him know what you think on Lamar.
2: No, Mike, yeah, I was so, just... Oh, sorry,
0: go ahead. Yeah. I thought you were talking to me, but no, go ahead. Let's hear it.
2: No, I was just surprised that, you know, I understand that he had a down season, but for Lamar Jackson, and once again, this is for the people that you spoke with, I'm just surprised that he fell all the way down to, well, I mean, to one step down to tier two. I still think he's a tier one quarterback in terms of capability. I was just, like I said, a bit surprised that one down season, similar to, you know, a down season that Patrick Mahomes had, in terms of, you know, the stats and the wins and losses, would bump him out of tier one.
0: I think it just shows you, though, he was in tier one only one time last year. Before that, he was always at the top of two. For a while there, I think early in his career, he wasn't as good of a passer. He became a better passer, but never really has had the playoff success that some of those other guys in tier one have had. And I think that's been held against him. You know, this past season, he really wasn't much of a runner either. I know he was banged up, but his rushing dropped by 50%. And so, you know, 22 people still put him in tier one, but it was enough to just notch him. He's fifth overall. He's been fourth the year before, fourth the year before that. He's kind of been in that range where he's on the verge of those guys, but not quite seen the same.
1: I think what has really got Luca is that Lamar has dropped out and Josh Allen is tied for number two. Two guys who haven't, well, Lamar has actually done something your Buffalo nemesis hasn't
2: Josh
1: done.
2: Allen.
1: Yeah. So what's the difference there at this point? What's the biggest difference that you hear from between Allen and Jackson that would drop Jackson into tier two?
0: People do think that Josh Allen is a little bit of a better passer. I think, you know, if you look at the playoffs, Josh Allen's known for, you know, coming up short, but he's got 29 touchdown passes and 6 interceptions in the playoffs. He's played really well for the most part. Lamar has 10 touchdown passes, 7 interceptions, and has not played well. So I think that's one area where I don't think Josh Allen is perceived as the reason why the Bills have necessarily fallen short. They've had the 13 seconds fiasco that was on the coaching staff. They've had some other issues, whereas I think the Ravens' inability to get further in the playoffs, despite, you know, usually having really good defense, obviously having a great run game that he's a part of, has been placed more on Lamar probably than it has the coaches or anyone else.
1: John.
3: Mike, a player that I think everyone in the NFL, either, you know, fans, media, like, very much enjoy watching play is Justin Herbert. He's at 6 on this. But I love the quote that you got saying, how long has he been in the league now per a DC? They've never won a playoff game. I get it. But, like, if you're the guy at some point, I feel like they've been sniffing around enough. He should have had more accolades at this point. Talking to people, you know, that you talk to, and with Mike McDaniel coming in and running that offense and, you know, kind of hopefully those two tackles staying healthy going into this year as well. How big do you think, or how big do those people think that this season is for Justin Herbert to take that next step and maybe change the narrative and maybe become a tier one quarterback at some point?
0: Well, I think it's important for his perception to not have a year where you fall short. Now, I still think there's 28 teams that would love to have him on their team as their quarterback over who they currently have, probably, no matter what happens this year. This is an organization that for 20-plus years has had either Phillip Rivers, Justin Herbert at quarterback, and the last time they won the division was 2009. There's 4 teams in the division. They haven't won a division since 2009. So there's something amiss organizationally. I think what the quote captured that you referenced, though, was at a certain point, people don't care. They don't want to hear it. Just break through and do it. Or have an MVP caliber type of a season. You know, he's had good seasons, but he hasn't had that type of a season yet for all of his talent. So at a certain point, people will just conclude that there's something missing. What is it? And so I do think it's important for him. I think we've seen other quarterbacks. Peyton Manning early in his career, you know, wasn't winning playoff games and you know, wasn't seen the same. Shoot, I'm not going to compare Justin Herbert to Michael Jordan, but he didn't win a, you know, win anything until really 7-8 years into his career. So he has time, but he's also taken a lot of hits. And when you take a lot of hits, it starts to affect your confidence and your ability to perform. And there's some worry in the league that he's reaching that point.
1: When you were compiling this list and you got the results in from the people you deal with across the NFL, was there anything that stood out in particular to you one way or the other?
0: Yeah, for sure that there's only four in Tier 1 and Lamar didn't make it. That's the first thing I looked at because there's always going to be a lot of discussion around Lamar. I think Dak Prescott going up 5 spots was a little bit of a surprise from 12 to 7. I mean, he seems like he's always been good, and he's still good. I don't know what more he accomplished, but I think it showed that, you know, people are confident in who he is, and maybe that he's got the right coach there. They've obviously got good weapons around him, so he was moving up. I think the jump of Drake May was expected. They made the Super Bowl. I wasn't sure what would happen with Caleb Williams, who was questioned a little bit, you know, in the past. But I think Caleb Williams moving up to number 11, he's the highest-ranked Bears quarterback since I've been doing this. He's the first one to climb out of Tier 3 or 4, and I've been doing this since 2014. So I thought that was big. And the last thing was probably, you know, that Bo Nix has won a ton of games, maybe would have been in the Super Bowl last year if he didn't get hurt, and he's only the top of Tier 3. So those were some things that just jumped out right away.
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1: Hi, it's Ken Connors. 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I go get my hats fixed and I check in with Campbell versus Gallo. 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
1: Senior NFL writer Mike Stando of The Athletic with on Melnick in the Afternoon on TSN 690. Mitch Melnick, John Still, Lucas Scott.
3: Mike, I do want to go to the bottom of Tier 2 with Jalen Hurts with the Eagles. He's got another OC. You know, this is going to be, you know, no A.J. Brown this year. But the criticism has always been for Jalen Hurts is, you know, the fact that he doesn't necessarily throw the ball down the middle of the field, that, you know, some of the nuances of playing the position have always been a struggle for him. He seems to be a kind of a precipitous place, not just with the rankings here, but potentially for his standing as an above average to elite quarterback. Where are the Jalen Hurts people out there? What is the case that they're making for why he should be a little bit higher on this list, and maybe, you know, is being overlooked as to how good of a quarterback he is?
0: Well, I mean, he's been in two Super Bowls, won one of them, and he's played great, got great numbers in those two. So I think that's the case for him is, hey, this guy's underappreciated. In the biggest moments, he's gone toe-to-toe with Patrick Mahomes. Give him his due. But I do feel like the conversation around him the last few years has been mostly negative. And, you know, let's face it, he's had a great team around him, great offensive line. You know, they've had a good running game. He's been a part of that. And now they've had a good defense. And so you don't get the feeling as much that they're putting it on his shoulders week in, week out, even though in the Super Bowl he was able to do that. So now you get to a point where, I don't know, do you feel like they're going to do a big extension with him and lock in for a bunch more years? I kind of feel like, you know, they might have some polish before doing that. And so I do think him being in three could be disrespectful, but I sort of get it. I feel it.
2: Mike, the guy ahead of him, Trevor Lawrence, at 16, just... he always seems to be a wild card season in, season out in terms of what you're going to get out of him, and can he ever live up to, you know, the prospect that he was coming out of Clemson. You know, is this a season where you think he can kind of give a little bit more clarity in his place in the quarterback rankings or tier list, if you will?
0: Yeah. I do. Like if he were to have a big year, you know, yes, I think it would really help him. I do feel, though, that he has been the type of guy who teases you before, doesn't really sustain it. And one of the reasons is his accuracy as a passer is not as consistent as it is for those higher tier guys. It's always kind of been an issue with him. Last year they won and he was better, but their defense was really what improved the most. And so this year they subtract the running back who went to the Saints. I think there's some questions about whether he's really going to take another step in the second year with the coach, but we'll see. He does have some talent.
1: Another fascinating case is Sam Darnold. Everybody always knew he had the tools, terribly inconsistent, goes to Minnesota, seemingly puts it all together, flops in the postseason, and people go, aha, it's the same inconsistent dude. And, of course, last year all the way to the Super Bowl.

0: if you're in especially difficult situations early on, it's worth some of these teams giving a guy a different chance in a different place. And so there's a little bit of a lesson there. I think Daniel Jones perked up too. You know, outside of that tough New York market, it's a little bit quieter in Indy and Seattle for Darnold. And, you know, there's better support around these guys, and you can really be your best self. I think the reason that Darnold didn't go higher even than he did, he's kind of in the lower part of Tier 2, is that people realize that even in Minnesota, and especially in Seattle, great defenses are driving the success of the team. He is making a great impact in spurts, but they're not really putting it on his shoulders every week.
1: Yeah. Do you guys still have doubts about him?
2: I would if he didn't have a great team around him.
3: Mm-hmm. I'm wondering more about, like, with Seattle going into this year is, you know, can the running game be as good without Kenneth Walker? That'll be kind of interesting how that would affect Sam Darnold. But it's hard to...
0: Drafted, you know, used first round pick for running back out of Notre Dame who looks pretty good, but we'll see. You're right.
3: Mike, the ones that I'm really fascinated with are the guys who are in Tier 3 who could potentially be in Tier 2, because, you know, you got some young guys, you got some reclamation projects, the likes of, you know, Jackson Dart, there's Kyler Murray in here as well, you know, Cam Ward, I mean, he's the number one overall pick. What does he look like, and, you know, what's expected to be a better offense with Brian Daboll as the OC? You know, just yourself personally, when you look at kind of Tier 3, who's kind of the guy that you could see, the guy or guys who you could see making a jump into Tier 2 next season?
0: Tyler Shuck from New Orleans. I think everybody who saw him, which wasn't very many, he only played about half the year, really liked what they saw. And he's with a pretty good offensive play calling coach in Kellen Moore. I think the 25 Tier 4 votes for him were just, hey, not enough info, didn't see him. But he got 21 votes in Tier 3 already after just playing half a season, 4 votes in Tier 2. So I think there's a lot of optimism around him. He's a little bit sneaky. You know, obviously Cam Ward was drafted higher, so you would expect, you know, possibly a jump for him. And then I think Kyler Murray, we know what he is, but I think because the defense is so good in Minnesota, because they have weapons, you know, he could finally win a little bit, which he hasn't been able to do in Arizona, and really nobody has.
2: Luca. Mike, who do you think has the best chance to jump in the top 10 after this season? You know, obviously there's a, you know, Caleb Williams and Brock Purdy and Jaden Daniels are kind of all hovering right outside. But is it one of those three, or do you think someone else can vault into Tier 1?
0: Yeah. I think it's Caleb Williams and Jaden Daniels. They're right on the edge of it, and the momentum is upward for Caleb. And I think Jaden Daniels, you know, he was 6th last year, so he's definitely got the talent. We'll see if they have enough around him and if he can stay healthy, but he can really play if he is healthy. He can throw it and he can pass it. I think there's a lot to like about him. So there's more question marks with him with the new offense and his health and what's around him at the receiver position.
4: Next year at this time, we're having this conversation, is Fernando Mendoza part of this?
0: Oh, yeah, he will be. He'll be in it, and we'll see if he can be a low 3, depending on how things go and what he looks like.
4: Of all the people that you lean on, and I mentioned 50 executives and coaches around the NFL, do you ever hear back from some of them or a few of them or none at all when they read the comments that are published under the piece every year?
0: Oh, yeah, sometimes. I mean, in fun, you know, not just for their own, but, yeah, I was with a coach this off season, and we were doing this, and for this year, and he goes, yeah, I saw you use one of my comments last year. Unless someone says exactly what I said about this guy, you know. it's a favorite part of everybody, you know, including the guys who are in it. It's like, okay, what are sort of the insights that are going to make it in?
3: All right. All right, Mike, last one for me here is, I've been a huge Matthew Stafford fan since his time in Detroit, you know, obviously already a Super Bowl winner. I remember last year, he was so, so good last season, and it was like, is his back going to hold up? What's going to happen? And then he just went on to have an unbelievable year. The Rams are Super Bowl favorites as we get closer and closer to this training camp workout for Aaron Donald that is or is not

0: happening, whatever's going to happen. We all know what's going to happen around there. But, you know, what are your feelings about the Rams? They've kind of dominated large portions of kind of the offseason cycle with, you know, all the talk of the 13 personnel they used last year. You know, is the hype train in your mind for real for Los Angeles?
1: Oh, yeah. It's real. I mean, you got to remember that they really lost to Seattle last year because of special teams. They were giving up, touchdown in a big game, and they're muffing a punt. So I think they have to improve in that area, or that could bite them again. But they, you know, it's possible their defensive improvements make it all moot, and they, you know, overcome it anyway. It's just never as easy as it looks on paper. And so, you know, they got to play it the whole year. They're going to have their turmoils and crises, and someone gets hurt, and all of that. So it is exciting, but that there's a reason. There's a saying that says that's why they play the games.
2: Action begins on the field tonight, NFL preseason, with the annual Hall of Fame game. You can watch it on TSN at 8 o'clock tonight, Cardinals and Panthers. Are you in Canton?
1: I am not in Canton this week. I am a Hall of Fame selector, but I've got a lot going on with the quarterback tier stuff.
2: Longtime member of the voting committee, so I'll leave you with this. Which player won't be at the podium that should have been by now? Player.
1: That's a great question. I think Torrey Holt, you know, Reggie Wayne, a couple of receivers that have been bouncing around the last few years, definitely, you know, probably will get in, but maybe should have by now.
2: Yeah. Mike Sando, senior NFL writer at The Athletic. It's always fascinating every year to go through this, and it's a treat to chat with you about it on the show. Have a great football season, and thanks a lot.
1: You too. Thank you.
2: Thanks.
3: 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The Roses are trying to chase down Ottawa for top spot in the league. 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
4: 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Pichurski on the chase. Pichurski alone on the far side, trying to cross the ball back in. Penny with the shot!
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12: Now, what about the Toronto Maple Leafs, who I feel have really improved? And I don't know how those contracts are going to age necessarily, but
13: yeah.
12: for this upcoming season, they're a much better team than the one that finished the prior year. So what's your outlook on them heading into the season?
13: I think Toronto's done basically everything they needed to do so far. The only move I've really disagreed with is them getting rid of Matias Michelli, but you could argue that they have some other players that can kind of fill a similar role. But I think what they've kind of done very smartly is go after guys that really want to play there. You got guys like Nick Paul and Darren Radish who are Leaf guys growing up, but they are still strong players. And especially in the case of Radish, I think he's a transformative piece for them, even though the money, like you said, the contract, who knows how that ages all the way at the end of the deal. But I do think for Toronto, for the now, it was a move they desperately needed to make. With them still having Matthews in his prime, Nylander in his prime, you kind of needed to go for it. There wasn't really a situation where it made sense to rebuild with their first-round picks traded. So I feel like with the situation that Chayka and that front office were dealt, I feel like they've done as strong of a job as possible rebuilding that. And we'll see if Sergei Bobrovsky does rebound from his rough year in Florida last season, but it seems like he is as motivated as ever to prove Florida wrong, especially.
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11: Our guest is Paul Shaheen, Research on Ice, Print and Podcast, NHL Network contributor. What have you made so far of the very busy and active NHL offseason?
15: Well, just got a little bit busier with Steve Yzerman stepping away, and Red Wing fans have been singing, "I'm waiting for you. I'm waiting for you to get us into the playoffs, and I'm waiting for you to figure out the Dylan Larkin situation." And I think Steve Yzerman maybe just said, maybe the waiting is over, and maybe I need to step aside and hand the mantle over to somebody else. Was this Steve Yzerman fully departing? Was this a soft firing by Chris Illich and the Illich family? We're still not sure. Maybe somewhere in the middle is where the truth lies, Mitch, but it's certainly gotten a lot of noise. The timing has certainly got a lot of noise, and not to mention the Leo Carlson offer sheet. So it's been a very, very noisy offseason so far, for sure.
11: I mean, as far as the Yzerman story in Detroit, if his name isn't Steve Yzerman, if he's not a legend with that franchise, he would have been shown the door a long time ago.
15: No question. No question, Mitch. I mean, like, sometimes greatness gives you, just like when you're a first-round draft pick, it always gives you more chances. Mitch, that's a fantastic point. And his legend will be there. I mean, they're sour right now, but just like many other Detroit Red Wing players of old, Sid Abel, Alex Delvecchio, who were great players but not as good successfully as GMs for the Red Wings, his legend will live on.
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2: Along with John Still, Lucas Scott, Mitch Melnick until 6. Thanks again to Mike Sando of The Athletic for joining us. And now it's a pleasure to welcome back to the show this voice right here.
16: Move to the point. Here's Derek Morris. Morris blocked. Pekka, outlet pass for Rick Nash. Nash now tries to split the defense and walk in. Nice move. Another nice move. Oh. He scores. Oh. What a goal. Oh. It doesn't get any better than this.
2: That is the name of Jeff Rimmer's book describing one of the greatest goals scored in the NHL by Rick Nash. Unforgettable calls in the booth and unexpected turns in life. Man who first hired me to do sports in Montreal over 40 years ago. Welcome back, Jeff Rimmer. How are you?
17: I'm great. Thanks for having me back, Mitch. And I didn't expect that you were going to play the goal to start, but creativity, it's there. And I knew that very early in your career. And I'm pretty proud of what you've been able to accomplish after all these years. And when in Montreal, I get a chance to listen to you. Unfortunately, now that I've retired, not too often, but I'm going to make a trip to Montreal. In fact, former assistant coach Gary Agnew, who hails from Montreal, went back. He was calling me yesterday. I said, make sure you're tuning in to Melnick in the afternoon because I'm going to make an appearance again, and I'd love you to tune in. And he's tuned in, and I know that so many other Montrealers are, and rightfully so.
2: Thank you, Gary. Thanks to all of our listeners. Many of you remember Jeff, of course, being a significant member of the sports scene here in Montreal. We'll get to that in a couple of minutes. I hope you don't mind me sharing a story of when we first met.
17: By all means.
2: And by the way, Jeff. Go ahead. There were no cell phones back then. Jeff worked the phones harder and deeper than anybody I've ever known. And this was 1982. You were constantly attached to the phone. Is that fair?
17: That's fair.
2: Okay.
17: 100%.
2: So he called me. I had just returned from across Canada, across America trip in the summer of 81. And he called me the first day I was back. I stayed at my folks' place. And my mother woke me up in my old bed and said, somebody wants to talk to you. And it turns out it was Jeff Rimmer. He said, I hear you're looking for work. And we set up a meeting. I walk in. The first thing that Jeff does, I've never met him, he's waving a newspaper around. Mike Boone had just written a story about Bob Dunn and referred to him as the best sportscaster in Montreal. And Jeff is waving this newspaper around. Do you think Bob Dunn is the best sportscaster in Montreal? Of course, Boone and Dunn had worked together at the Montreal Star. So that was my personal introduction to Jeff, who was just a bundle of energy. But man, did he work his tail off. And there's a lesson in there for everybody who wants to get into the business. Just you keep moving forward and work your ass off, and there's no telling what might happen. So thank you.
17: Well, I want to say that Bob Boone, Bob Dunn and I became very, very good friends. And then we became competitors, and it wasn't so friendly. But I had a great deal of respect for Don, and he was a terrific writer. There's no question, and particularly baseball and the Expos. And, hey, we were very fortunate in Montreal back in those days. We had great broadcasters, still do, and we also had great writers and still do with the Gazette as well. Talk in terms of hockey writers, and nobody better than the Hall of Famer Red Fisher, and we were fortunate enough to be around when he was there. And broadcasting-wise, well, it was a potpourri, and it's unfortunate. Maybe the Montreal market isn't what it used to be, but still, there's a lot of talent there for sure.
2: Jeff, why don't you very quickly, if you can, explain what it was like for a lot of younger listeners who weren't around when you were here, late 70s through the 80s, before you headed to Baltimore. What was it like to be a Montrealer as a guy originally from Toronto and who was so involved and so popular on the sports scene?
17: I loved my time in Montreal, and if there were more opportunities, and I kind of hint at that in the book, I probably never would have left Montreal. My family enjoyed it there. My two kids were born in Montreal, and my wife enjoyed it. She was a Californian. At times, the winter got to her, but we loved Montreal. We loved the West Island. We made a lot of friends. It was great covering sports then, and why? We had the Alouettes and perennial champions. We had the Expos in the early 80s. Boy, they got close. But and for me, it hurts me dearly that there's not a baseball team in Montreal. And certainly the Expos are close to my heart and always will be. Again, I defer to the book. I write about the Expos and the time there and the great players that we had. And, of course, the Montreal Canadiens. I came in the midst of that four-year Stanley Cup run in the late 70s. It was just great being in just a superb city. I loved every minute of the 7+ years that I spent there.
2: I think the last time you were with us, you told the Pete Rose story, so I'm not going to get you to repeat the Pete Rose story, but people should know there was a scrap in the clubhouse. But you guys eventually patched things up.
17: Yes, we did. And in fact, my last couple of years, it's 2 years in retirement now, when the Blue Jackets played the Golden Knights in Vegas, I made a point of getting together with Pete because he was always at one of the casinos signing autographs. And it's funny because in the book, and I don't want to give away too much, but I've got to pay tribute to Pete. And I hope next year that he will finally, it's in the veterans situation, that he gets a chance one more time at a vote. And I hope, unfortunately, he's gone, but his family is still here. And I hope he gets the call to the hall. But Jody Shelley wanted to meet him, and he would rag on me from time to time. Jody Shelley, of course, my partner, he was on Prime doing analyst work this past hockey season, and I suspect he'll be there again with the new deal that they've signed with Sportsnet. Just a terrific broadcaster, and he's only getting better. But Jody said, just kind of riding me a bit. I don't believe this Pete Rose stuff is true. I want to meet him. And Pete joined me, or rather, Jody joined me as we went to Pete and walked right in the casino and right into the shop that he was signing autographs and selling paraphernalia and a lot of memorabilia. And he says, "Jeff Rimmer, what are you doing here?" And, "Oh, of course, the Blue Jackets are here." And Jody turned and said, "You know, Pete, Jeff Rimmer, nice to meet you, but Jeff Rimmer tells me a lot of stories about you." And Pete said, matter-of-factly, "Whatever Rimmer told you is 100% true." And I don't say that to pat myself on the back. Pete, Pete and I talked many times and corrected maybe the misunderstanding, but Pete would later say, he did it to rally the team. And he did it in a way, he said, "Listen, you know, these guys are all your peers, your friends. You cover them, but you're also very friendly with them." And I thought that was a way to rally the team, which I don't know if I necessarily agree.
2: The whole scene is described in great detail in the book, including an Expo at the time who was close to Pete Rose, who actually kicked Jeff. I don't want, again, you got to read the book. I mean, it's unbelievable. I thought I knew you, but clearly reading the book, there's a background that I had no clue. Like, I knew you as a sports talk show host and a sports director and a hustler and a reporter and all of that. I didn't know you always had such a passion to do play-by-play. What drove that?
17: Well, again, it's in the book, but if the truth be known, growing up in Toronto and being a diehard Leaf fan, my apologies to Canadiens fans. By the way, I'm a very, very staunch Montreal Canadiens fan, and I think that they're on the cusp here of bigger and better things. I was cheering for them throughout the playoffs and disappointed after winning the series with Buffalo. And there's a story there. I was flying back from Europe through Montreal and watched the entire game in French on the plane on our connecting flight. But where was I going with that? I lost my train
2: passion,
17: of thought.
2: Passion
17: there,
2: but, for play-by-play.
17: Oh, passion for play-by-play, yes. I wanted to be an NHL player, and I learned very early in my career. And I did try out for AAA in Calgary after my dad had passed, and my mom remarried, and we moved to Calgary. John Davidson, who wrote one of the forewords in the book, convinced me to try out for AAA in Calgary. And I am the first player in the history of AAA hockey to be cut before practice and tapped on the shoulder. Told, that's a true story. Tapped on the shoulder, told that I could try out, although it's not really tryouts, but play in house league. But guess what? I was on a snowbank. Outdoors in Calgary in the frigid, must have been maybe minus 20 at the time. I was on the snowbank and not on the ice even for the house league. And I said, you know what, this isn't working. I've got to get to the NHL. And I made it very early in high school. I made it my goal one day to do play-by-play.
2: And you end up doing how many years?
17: 48 years in the NHL, and that includes my 7 years hosting Canadians pre- and post-game in between periods. It was a pleasure being in hockey, but it's not just a hockey book because there's baseball. I did the Olympics in 76, not even knowing that one day I would work full-time in Montreal. I was working at CBC Edmonton, and Ernie Afaganis, one of the premier sportscasters of all time in Canada, CBC, he hired me initially out of Lethbridge. I was there for 6 months, and he called me and offered me a job and then handed me the assignment for gymnastics and Nadia Comaneci, if you recall, back in 76.
2: She was just here, Jeff, 50th anniversary.
17: I know, and those 10s were incredible. I worked with some great, great people on and off the air. Jeff Elliott, Marilyn Savage, just great broadcasters and just great technicians on really a sport that I was just learning prior to the Olympics.
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2: Greg Sutton, friend of the show here on Campbell versus Gallo. How'd you feel about Jesse Marsh and the job he did?
6: Awesome. You know, look, I mean, I have a soft spot for him. He was a former teammate, coach. You know, he's a friend of mine. But I think they embodied what he's all about. You know, getting behind this country, he's done that right from the start. You know, showing his kind of blue-collar work ethic. His personality, I think it was translated to the players. And I think there still has to be some work done. I still think that we can create a stronger identity, and our players need to still kind of get behind that. And look, he's willing to put in the work. We've seen that. He's even going now with the youth national team, the under-20s, and taking that team to try and qualify for the Olympics. And so he's leading that charge. So he doesn't have to do that. He didn't have to, but he knows how important it is to kind of get the youth involved too, and get them under the same umbrella of what he wants his teams to be about. So, no, I think he's the perfect man. I'm glad that they gave him the extension to the next World Cup. And I'm excited for him in this country because of him leading the charge.
2: And he did a really good job of getting the U.S. to hate him.
6: Yes, exactly.
2: Right?
6: Even more of a carrot on the top, yeah.
2: Right. I think Canadians appreciated that.
12: I loved it.
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5: 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Melnick in the Afternoon with Mitch Melnick.
2: It doesn't get any better than this. Brand new book by Jeff Rimmer. We'll tell you how to order it in just a moment. The launch of the book late next month with John Still and Lucas Scott. Mitch Melnick. Now, Jeff, earlier in the week we had guitar great Frank Marino in studio, and he's playing tomorrow night to kick off the Italian Festival up in Little Italy. And he told a good chunk of his backstory, including dropping acid, ending up in the hospital. Well, hasn't done it since. But I'm looking at some of these pictures, Jeff, of you on the desk in Lethbridge. What is this? It's a checkered jacket and a black bow tie. were you out of your mind, or was that just the 70s?
17: That was the 70s, and I might have been a little bit out of my mind, and maybe a combination of both. I get a lot of comments about that one. It's funny because I was doing television sports. I couldn't get a full-time job in L.A., and I was doing television sports in Los Angeles on weekends. I didn't get the full-time job because it went to Lynn Shackelford. And for you old-timers, UCLA Bruins basketball, Shackelford was a star, and he, like so many now great athletes, turned to television, and there was Shackelford offered the full-time job. I couldn't get out of weekends. Tried to get hired by the Kings. This is also mentioned in the book. Jack Kent Cook said, "We're not hiring this guy. He sounds too Canadian." And of course, ironically enough, he was a native of Hamilton, Toronto, the Hamilton, Toronto area. And I said to my wife, we are going back to Canada. That's how I ended up in Montreal. But there was a bit of an audible call by me because in the morning that I eventually, in the afternoon, accepted a job to go to CFCF, I accepted a job to go back to CBC in Edmonton. And I basically said, yes, I'm ready to go. And the next thing I knew, I got a phone call from Dick Irvin, and he said, we've heard some good things about you. We're interested in bringing you to Montreal. I said, I'm sorry, I just accepted a job in to go back out to Alberta. And Dick said, hold on, hold on. And he said, I'll call you back in an hour. And he did call back. It was a couple hours later, and he was able to get an extra few dollars offer, and then presented what clinched it. Wasn't the money. I think it was $1,000 a year. I think it was $17,000 to $18,000. And he said, we'll give you a chance to work the Canadiens hockey broadcast. Well, that's all I needed. And I said, give me a minute. I'm going to call back out west and make sure that that's okay with them. They totally understand. This was my dream. And I got a phone call from David Barrett, who, by the way, hired me a second time to go with him to Baltimore, Washington. And what he said to me, and Mitch, it was a different sport coat, but it was a checkered sport coat. I had a love for those sports coats. In fact, I still have a couple of them here now from my days broadcasting Washington Capitals hockey, and then Florida Panthers hockey, and eventually 20 years in Columbus. And David said, listen, we're going to hire you, but lose the sports jacket. So that was the end of what I thought would be my sports jackets. Going to Baltimore from Montreal, but I brought a few out, purchased a few along the way, and I guess I still have them here now if there's ever a need to go on television.
2: John?
0: Jeff, I find it so interesting that I don't know how many play-by-play guys in any sport have been the play-by-play man for two really early expansion franchises in the NHL with the Panthers and the Columbus Blue Jackets. What was kind of your mission, you know, being a Canadian, having worked so much here in Canada, and now, I don't want to say selling the game, but in a way, you know, trying to connect with this newfound fan base who you don't know how much they know about the game. Like, what were those two experiences like for you, kind of being there from the ground up?
17: That's a great question. And first of all, Florida, you have to understand, and you know, when the Montreal Canadiens come to South Florida and play against the Panthers,
0: yeah,
17: it's a situation where you're lucky if you find any Panther fans in the arena. And certainly that was the case before they won their back-to-back Stanley Cups. The place was flooded with Canadian fans. And on occasion, I bumped into people that I hadn't seen since my days in Montreal. Then you've got the Leafs coming in. It's such a transient place. And then you've got the Red Wings coming in. The Rangers. Oh, my God. You know how many New Yorkers are down here, and not all of them are snowbirds. It's a situation where they're very knowledgeable. What's that? Laughing? Did I say something funny? It's a situation where there are so many transients down here that now make South Florida their home. It was certainly a situation, and working with Dennis Potvin, the Hall of Fame defenseman, he was a treat to work with. Spent 11 years, first 11 years of the franchise. I never would have left. I go to these places, end up in these cities, and I never have any thoughts of leaving. And that was the case here in Florida. But in 2004, the lockout came. Doug McLean wanted me the day the franchise started to move. I had a four-year contract. It became a 2+2 as my contract was rejected by Fox Sports, saying we're not paying anybody during the Olympics. We'll do 2+2, but we're not going to do 4 if the lockout doesn't happen. And the owners in the NHL knew that Gary Bettman was not going to play one game until he had a salary cap. So Doug made me an offer I couldn't refuse because I was not going to be paid by Fox during the lockout. So it became an easy move. And then in Columbus, they've got a pretty good history of hockey. In fact, my co-author, ghostwriter, I guess we could call him, Craig Mers, he'd written a book about the Columbus Chill, who had Terry Ryskowski as their coach, and they had unbelievable promotions. So there was a pretty good hockey following. And again, this was, Columbus was either a Detroit Red Wings fandom city or the Penguins, because both franchises within less than 3 hours away, and there were a lot of hockey fans that, again, were quite knowledgeable. So it wasn't really, to summarize, it wasn't really a teaching experience. They were rabid fans. They were very knowledgeable fans, and it was an easy transition.
2: It doesn't get any better than this. Unforgettable calls in the booth and unexpected turns in life. It was like hanging out with you for a few hours reading this book, Jeff. I learned an awful lot. There's some very, very touching portions of this book. You can pre-order it on Amazon, and again, it'll be launched officially late next month. Great talking to you. All the best with it.
17: I thank you. And just as an aside here, if you go to jeffrimmer.com, and it was actually set up by First Flight Books, jeffrimmer.com, there's all the information. 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I strongly suggest jeffrimmer.com.
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17: Thank you for having me. I enjoyed it.
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11: Hi, I'm Sean Campbell, and this is 2 minutes with defensive lineman Mustafa Johnson of the Montreal Alouettes. Mustafa, if you were stuck on a desert island with two teammates and you had to survive, who would they be?
13: Ooh, that's a good one. I'm probably going to go Dylan Wynn because I know he got some survival stuff. He carries around a giant canteen. And then, ooh, I need a skinny guy. I don't want them to eat all the food.
11: Gross.
13: So probably like a Walter Fletcher.
11: Walter Fletcher with a burst up the gut. All right, who are the two teammates that you know you would die?
13: Jamar, we both eat too much. Can't have him there. And probably Sankey. We'll just get to talking and wouldn't get anything done.
14: Ain't none of them want to talk to me, man.
11: What's the best thing about Colorado? You were born there, you went to college there.
13: Colorado's honestly like a miniature Canada. You got all four seasons, you got your nature, your hiking, lakes that they put beaches on and stuff, so you really don't miss out on everything. And then you also have a city life as well, so there's a lot going on.
11: Coletto, empty backfield for the pocket pumps, and he's wrapped up and dropped. Mustafa Johnson, the first man there for Colorado. Take me back to your college days. What was it like being a Buffalo?
13: I had a great time being a Buffalo. The fan base is amazing. Reminds you of Montreal as well, just because it's loud in the stadium. You can't really hear a thing when they really get to screaming and yelling. So,
11: is altitude something that you're used to, but you see that the opposition always had trouble with?
13: Yeah, I love the altitude because we're training every single day. And it's something you don't really get used to, but you see the other teams really struggling. I remember we were playing, I want to say it was Stanford. Their whole line was on the sideline with oxygen masks, just struggling to breathe. And then when you travel to a new place, you feel like you run all day. So,
11: thank you very much.
13: Thank you. Have a good one.
11: Mustafa Johnson of the Montreal Alouettes.
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11: How's this week? Sean Campbell chatting with Tyson Philpott. Tyson, you know, this game, this season has been phenomenal. The league went through an evolution of rule announcements a year ago. Some have taken place this year already with the 35-second clock. The benches on the other side, the rouge, but more are coming next year. Did the players get together and say, hey, this game's just fine the way it is, because the first 6 weeks of this season from all nine teams has been phenomenal. You can't not watch a CFL game right now.
21: No, it's crazy to think about. You know, I've been watching the CFL since I was a kid, and I've never seen it as explosive as it is right now, especially even with the close you know, one possession games as well. We definitely didn't have no conversation. You know, I think that the game is speaking for itself in all honesty. And, you know, some of those big plays and, you know, the stuff that we had said that we didn't have, I think they're front and center. So, you know, I don't get paid enough to make any decisions about rules or anything like that. But, I would say the game looks pretty good right now.
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11: Chatting with Valerie Tetreault of Tennis Canada. What about Ojai Aliassime? What have you seen kind of evolve from his game in the last calendar year or year and a half?
22: He has more confidence now when he steps on the court. I do think that something happened during the last U.S. Open. I think some of the big tennis fans will remember his match against Alexander Zverev. And Zverev had a few comments before that match saying that basically with Felix, you know, sometimes he was playing well, but sometimes not so well. And I think, you know, in the end, something triggered in Felix, and then we saw a Felix who was maybe a little bit more emotional on court, and I think that's kind of what he needs. He needs that energy. Sometimes I feel like when he's almost too calm on court, maybe it's not necessarily helping him to perform at the level that he can perform, and it really feels like since that moment something has changed, and now when he goes on court, he believes that he can beat anyone.
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23: This is 2 minutes with Montreal Canadiens forward Ivan Demidov. Ivan, you played in the KHL with SKA St. Petersburg. St. Petersburg, very big Russian city, very popular team. What was the best part about getting to play pro hockey in St. Petersburg?
24: It was like my first full pro season. I think it was like the fun.
25: По-прежнему он равный. Демидов принимает, бросает и забивает Иван Демидов.
26: Ему отдал Евгений Кузнецов.
23: How about playing with Evgeny Kuznetsov? What do you remember about him and if he gave you any advice?
24: He gave me a lot of advice how to like to play. Need to come to NHL. Also play a lot of games with him. So it was fun and we have good chemistry with him.
23: What do you miss most about Russia?
24: Uber. Mm-hmm. Uber delivery.
23: Really? What's better about it? Is it quicker? Or?
24: Yeah, quicker, you know, like cheaper, quicker.
27: Put it in age. Here's Demidov, shot, scores! Boy, the kids are all right in Montreal!
23: You know, it's pretty clear to see you really love the game of hockey. You've been on the ice a lot over the offseason as well. Why do you love hockey so much?
24: I think hockey is the best sport where you, you know, like skate. It's like hard part. It's also you kind of like get a hit, and also it's team play, team game, and you just everything like in hockey. I just love it.
27: Back to the middle, Demidov, backhand, scores! Ivan Demidov!
24: Ну, Ваня, спасибо за твое время сегодня. Пожалуйста. И удачи сегодня.
28: Сезон.
24: Сегодня вечером. It's 2 minutes with Montreal Canadiens forward Ivan Demidov.
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29: I'm Christine Lisi. No team has been better in baseball the last 35 games than the Red Sox, and tonight they are going for an eighth straight win. So far, they have rallied from 4-3-run deficits. Boston, though, down again to the White Sox, trailing 7-5, bottom five from Fenway. Braves leading the Marlins 2-0, top of the fourth. They are in a rain delay. Ronald Acuna Jr.'s two-run homer has accounted for the game's only run. Atlanta, like Boston, is seeking an eighth consecutive win tonight. Twins just got on the board on a game on ESPN, thanks to a solo homer by Royce Lewis. Twins now down 2-1 to Kansas City, bottom five. Bryce Harper, 2-for-3, two runs scored. Phillies defeated the Nationals, 7-3. Cubs got their MLB-leading 11th walk-off win of the season when Pecro Armstrong scored on a throwing error, bottom 11. Chicago edged Toronto, 3-2. The Reds hit four home runs, including a leadoff one by Ellie De La Cruz. Cincinnati, trying to stay in the NL wildcard race hunt, defeated the A's, 6-5. Angels over the Orioles, 4-1. Mets took care of the Guardians, 13-6. Cleveland has dropped dropped 11 of 14, is a half game back of Texas for the final AL wildcard spot. Baltimore's one back. Since being drafted 12th overall 3 years ago, Jahmyr Gibbs has emerged as one of the most productive offensive players in NFL history. Today, Lions rewarded him for those efforts. A three-year, $67 million extension, $51 million guaranteed, making him the highest paid running back ever. And earlier today, the Colts and running back Jonathan Taylor agreed on a two-year $44 million extension, $39 million guaranteed. He has the third largest deal for a running back in league history.
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12: Right now, the Arizona Cardinals are tied with the Carolina Panthers in real football. It is the Hall of Fame game on our television sets, 14-14. Late in the second quarter. You're listening to Amber and Ian. 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You can find him at Ian Fitz ESPN. You can find me at Amber W Sports. Let's get deeper into the Cardinals with Josh Weinfuss. And Josh, thanks for hopping on with us. Let's just start with the new regime. No more Jonathan Gannon. Now we're in the Mike LaFleur era. He's running the show. What is the notable difference that you're seeing now under Mike LaFleur in training camp?
13: Honestly, it's his schedule. He's adopted the Rams schedule, so everything's a little bit later. And when I say a little bit, I mean a lot of it. Like practice won't get over till 6 or 7. Usually starts like 4, but like between 3 and 4. He saw what worked with the Rams. He saw how successful they were in their schedule. It's not just the practices. It's having the meetings before, all day before practice. When they get done with practice, they do some recovery, and then they're kind of on their own, watch some film on their own, meet with coaches. And then they come back the next morning, break down practice, kind of see what went wrong, work on it, talk about it in meetings, practice again, rinse, wash, repeat. That's kind of been the biggest adjustment so far. Offensively, it's going to be pretty different than what we saw under the Jonathan Gannon regime with Drew Petzing. But I'd say the schedule and kind of how they're approaching the season and training camp has been the biggest difference.
14: How's that quarterback position? Is there a battle between Brissett, who just got broke off a little bit of extra cash there, and Jacoby Brissett, a quarterback for Arizona, or is it the rookie third round pick out of Miami? And I'm not nearly as high on Carson Beck as a lot of people were coming into the draft, but is that a legit battle, or is this Brissett's job and Beck is there to learn?
13: Yeah, I hate to burst a lot of bubbles, but it is not a legit job or a legit battle. It's Jacoby Brissett's job. It's his to lose, right? He will be the starter day one, unless something dramatically happens over the next month or so, but I don't expect that to happen. Brissett will be the starter. He was told he was a starter. Source told me back in March that he was told he was going to be the starter. So they've been planning on this as long as he was under contract or under the contract he wanted all along. So here's the thing, like, Carson Beck will get his shot at some point this season. I have no doubt, unless we see a year we never expected and the Cardinals are on the way to the playoffs. But without that happening, I do expect Beck to get his chance. They need to see what they have in him, because my guess is that a lot of people's guess is that they'll be drafting high next year, and there's a loaded quarterback class, so they're going to need to see what they have in Beck, who they took in the third round, like you mentioned, before they draft a quarterback next year. But this is Jacoby's job. This is Jacoby's team. The locker room loves him. His receivers and tight ends love him. And they were very excited when he came back.
12: We have seen Carson Beck starting tonight in the Hall of Fame game. Josh Weinfuss, ESPN Cardinals reporter, joining us here on Amber and Ian. This draft class was a very different draft class philosophically than last year's draft class. This one was almost all offense. Josh, who has been the standout, maybe outside of Jeremiah Love, who has been the standout so far at training camp?
13: Jeremiah Love, no.
12: I figured that was too easy for you.
13: I mean, I know you asked me to pick someone else, but like, he's just been so impressive. Like, I don't know if I've seen feet like his in a long, long time. His ability to run routes has been incredible. I mean, his

0: his hands are great. Like, you really see why he was a third overall pick and why there was so much attention paid to him. But besides that, like, I've been really impressed with second-round pick Chase DeSantis. Obviously, you have Beck. There's an offensive lineman who's picked in the seventh round who's been really, really impressive. He's been running with the second team, and you don't really see that very often in camps. But I hate to say it. It's Love. Like, Love's been really the most impressive draft or rookie of this class.
1: Overall, early, and it's obviously very early, but overall impression of this new regime and what you've seen from the Arizona Cardinals?
0: To me, the biggest question is, what kind of play caller is Mike LaFleur going to be? Because last time he did this with the Jets, it just did not go very well. Now, there's a lot more talent here than he had in New York, but he didn't really call plays with the Rams. So we don't really know how much he's grown as a play caller in 3 years. Sure, he got to learn and listen and watch one of the best play callers and head coaches in the NFL and Sean McVay, but we just don't know what they have, what kind of play caller he's going to be with the Cardinals. Now, with that being said, he has a quality staff around him. Nathaniel Hackett has been working with everyone, especially the quarterbacks. He has Matt Schaub, the former NFL quarterback, as his quarterbacks coach. So there's a lot of good people around him. And then on top of that, he brought in some veteran coaches on defense. So he has a lot of experience that he can lean on. I just don't know how this is going to go in terms of the play calling situation. Now, I can be proven wrong. I would love to be proven wrong, right? Like they can go out there and just be incredible. But to me, there's a lot of question marks.
2: We don't know about the play calling. Obviously, there's a lot of question marks on this Cardinals team. The weapons might not be one of them, though, Josh. I mean, obviously, Jeremiah Love looks to be every bit as advertised in training camp so far. Michael Wilson, Trey McBride, Marvin Harrison Jr., if he can actually stay healthy. Do we underestimate the weapons that are available to Brissett?
0: Yes. Yes. I think everyone is. I think if you look at this team from a skill position standpoint, I would put up their group of skill position players against any other in the league, really. I mean, like you just mentioned, you have the best tight end in the NFL. Mm-hmm. Your 1A and 1B receivers are very good, and then you have Love, right? Like, I think a lot of teams would love to have, no pun intended, would love to have that group. So I think, and Jacoby Brissett, this is a great way to describe him. Someone in the league explain it to me this way. There are about four or five quarterbacks in the NFL who can go out and win you games by themselves. There's 27 or 28 who cannot, and he's one of those. And that's not a knock on him. It's just the way it is. Most quarterbacks cannot go and win games by yourself. So you have to have a lot of really good surrounding pieces, a lot of good cast members, and he has that. So I think this is a really good spot for him to be in. He showed last year he could push the ball downfield. He got Michael Wilson to 1,000 yards after he started with 52 yards in the first 5 games. He made Trey McBride into a Pro Bowler. Like, we've seen that he can do this. Now with all these pieces around him, we'll see how well he can do it.
1: Over under on F-bombs from your favorite special teams coach during Hard Knocks.
0: Ian's referring to his brother. 1,222, and I'm going to take the over.
2: Good bet. Josh Weinfuss, ESPN Cardinals reporter. Josh, thanks for hopping on with us.
0: Anytime. Thanks for having me.
1: I'm telling you, what do you say, 1,100 and change?
2: He's yeah, taking
1: over,
2: the over.
1: Over is probably a safe bet.
2: How is that going so far?
1: Last night, we came away unscathed, even though during the ring ceremony, which they showed, that was the opening scene in Hard Knocks, which was an unbelievable presentation. I mean, they're in this beautiful ballroom, and the technology to have the rings with the players' names, coaches' names, drop right in front of their seats where their dinner plate was.
2: Oh, that's
1: and then they
2: cool.
1: Open the box, and there's your ring. And
2: that's fancy.
1: Leonard Williams was like speechless, and he shows his wife, and she's like, oh my God, it's the size of your fist. And then they pan over to Sam Darnold, and he opens his box and the ring falls out and hits the floor.
2: Oh my God.
1: And my mom goes, oh bleep God, please tell me that's not an omen. Don't do this to me, football gods.
2: Like, oh man.
1: Just, mom, relax. Good Lord.
2: I mean, they already won it, mama.
1: Yeah. But we
2: so
1: came
2: away, okay.
1: As a family, no controversial comments, no player trying to draw him off sides. We came away episode one unscathed.
2: So it was a family affair, it sounds like. You had a watch party? Watch little bro on Hard
1: Absolutely.
2: Knocks.
1: Absolutely.
2: I love that for you. Coming up next here on Amber and Ian, we're going to find out what's a big deal and what's not a big deal. Devin there on Hard Knocks, that's a big deal.
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13: This is the morning show on TSN 690. I'm Peter Vriondas with Connor McKenna, and we're in conversation with Elias Grigoriadis of the Canadian Press, who covers CF Montreal. And we're talking a little bit of MLS right now.
14: Into the path of Griezmann, opens up and scores! His first in Major League Soccer and a milestone career goal as well. That is number 300 for that man, Antoine Griezmann.
13: So Antoine Griezmann makes his Orlando City FC debut yesterday, and he scores. What are you expecting from Griezmann, and what kind of impact do you think he could have on MLS?
15: Oh, he's absolutely a game changer. You know, he still has legs underneath him. He was fantastic for Atletico Madrid in La Liga last season, so it's not like he's physically on the back nine of his career, because playing for Atletico, you are expected to run and contribute no matter who you are. So I think he's going to have a massive impact. And it's unfortunate that Montreal's timing with all these players has been unfortunate, right? They host LAFC last year, and then Hermanson joins. Robert Lewandowski and Antoine Griezmann, we're not going to see them because both game against Orlando and Chicago have already been played. But, you know, hopefully next season we'll get to see them in action, because, yeah, these are not just world-class players. These are era-defining talents that we'll be able to watch it live in person.
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13: Jeff Papone joining us right here on Melnick in the Afternoon on TSN 690.
16: Jeff, when it comes to either a team or a particular driver, what's been the biggest surprise for you so far this season?
17: I think Kimi Antonelli. I mean, this kid has just blossomed. He last year, if you remember, I mean, he's racing against George Russell in the same car, yep. And Russell doubled his points by the end of the season. I think it was like 319 to 150 or something like that. You know, and Kimi had some flashes last year, mm-hmm. But I mean, he's just taken to this new car and this new format like nobody's business. And I mean, he's dominating. And I mean, if you look at this 19-year-old kid, if he can keep this up, he's going to smash records left and right. But I just think that. I think that the maturity he's shown and the way that he can just get out front and dominate a race, or even if he doesn't start at the front, he figures out a way to win. It's only his second year in Formula One, and it looks like he's going to win the title. And the other thing about Antonelli that he's a really, really nice kid, and he really, really seems to enjoy what he does. And it's he's very refreshing. So I think he's got to be the revelation of the season for sure.
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18: Leach going to score. Cubs win the ball game. Cubs win. Pete Crow Armstrong stealing third. The ball bounced off the glove of Smith. It rolled out into left field. Pete Crow Armstrong scores the winning run.
8: Final call on the Cubs Radio Network of Chicago's 3-2 win, 11th walk-off win of the season for the Cubs. Phillies took care of the Nationals 7-3, two hits and a run scored for the newcomer, Luis Arraez. Mets dealt the Guardians an 11th loss in 14 games, 13-6. Angels over the Orioles 4-1. Cleveland's a half game back of Texas for the final AL wildcard spot. Baltimore is a game back. ESPN's Adam Schefter's reporting. Jahmyr Gibbs and the Lions agreed on a 3-year, $67 million extension, $51 million guaranteed, making him the highest paid running back in the history of the National Football League.
10: Hey, this is Rich Eisen. Coming up on Friday, we're in Canton, Ohio for the Pro Football Hall of Fame weekend with Pro Football Hall of Famers Rod Woodson, Marshall Faulk, 26-inch Shrinee Luke Kuechly, and the Master of Ceremonies Chris Berman at the Rich Eisen Show Friday from Canton on Disney Plus, the ESPN app, and ESPN Radio.
2: Rolling along here on Amber and Ian. We're presented by Progressive Insurance. At Ian Fitz ESPN is how you find him. At Amber W Sports is how you find me. We always find out together on this show what's a big deal and what's not a big deal. Let's do it.
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19: But is it a big deal or not a big deal with Amber and Ian?
2: We always find out until Stosh kills this segment. Our producer, hello, Stosh.
21: The segment killer. I love it.
1: He's got his hatchet out and sharpened and ready to go.
2: He's murdering big deal, not a big deal. It lives on for a few more days.
21: Yeah, you know. It's still here today, though. We got a lot to get to.
1: Come on,
21: so let's do it. College football camps in full swing. New Auburn head coach Alex Golish decided to move his football team to the Grand National Marriott.
2: Woo!
21: Marriott.
1: I've been there.
21: For the next 13 days. Did I say it right?
2: Marriott. I always thought it was Marriott until we had to read their name.
21: Marriott.
2: Apparently it's Marriott.
21: So for the next 13 days of camp, Auburn will be crashing at this nice little hotel.
1: Five star.
21: So let's hear from the head coach of Auburn, Alex Golish.
22: We are going to move in this afternoon to the Marriott out at the golf course. We got 13 days there as a team. Reasoning there is just to be able to take the guys, move them off campus, eliminate every single bit of distractions we possibly can, and we got 13 days. That's how it was presented to the team. They're excited about it. There's nothing. No girlfriends, no dogs, cats, whatever guys are into. It's truly just us for the next 13 days, which is absolutely huge for us. We need it. The time in college football is different, where the guys really don't ever leave. So they're around all the time, but this is the one time where there's absolutely zero distractions. We're going to go 13 days up until school start.
21: All right, Amber is moving camp to the Grand National Marriott in Opelika. Hope I said it all right. A big deal or not a big deal?
2: Opelika, Alabama. It's certainly the nicest hotel I would imagine around Auburn, Alabama. It's a 4-star hotel. Ian, you know I'm more of a 5-star kind of gal, but 4 stars, I'll take it. Yeah, this is obviously nice. If you're 18, 19, 20, 21, heck, 23 years old, it doesn't matter. This is a heck of a hotel. This is a heck of a way to do some camp, Ian Fitzsimmons. I like that Alex Golish is setting the stage. He's treating his guys right.
1: Every Auburn fan, or anybody from Auburn, Opelika area, her Twitter handle, and at Amber W Sports. Oh, there are many more nice hotels. There's several gorgeous hotels in the Auburn area. I guess stereotypes exist for a reason, Miss Wilson. There you go. So. But anyway, they're staying at, look, that is a gorgeous hotel. They're staying, I think it's on the Robert Trent Jones Golf Trail. So they want to go play 9. You can knock yourself out. But my first thing went with, man, how the times have changed. Camp used to be the Junction Boys, right, with Bear Bryant, and they go down with like 3 busloads, and the next thing you know, they're coming back with 1, and the guys are basically tortured to see who the toughest SOBs were to be a Texas A&M Aggie. Gene Stallings, by the way, was one of them. So we go from that to, the plush Grand National Marriott on the Robert Trent Jones Golf Trail. Times have changed, but I love the idea, love the concept, because it's all about camaraderie, especially with the portal. Get to know the guys you love. If you hate somebody, figure out a way to get along with them because you're playing next to them, and let's go stack some wins. I love the idea from Golish.
2: Stosh?
21: All right, so earlier this week we told you about the University of Akron announcing a new fan promotion, Offensive Coordinator of the Game, giving one football season ticket holder the first ever chance to help script the opening drive of the football team's home opener. The selected fan will work directly with Zips football head coach Joe Moorhead to help design the plays that open the game. An update on this, Akron's football suites are now sold out for the first time in program history. Awesome. Following this promotion, Ian, big deal, not a big deal?
1: Hell yeah, it's a big deal. And I've known Joe Moorhead for a long time, since he was the offensive coordinator at Penn State. I'm stunned by this. Absolutely shocked, but I also love every bit of it, Amber. This isn't a big deal. This is a very creative and ingenious deal from the Akron Zips.
2: Yeah, this is a huge deal. It's obviously going to be a very big deal for a season ticket holder. It has worked gloriously. Even Pat McAfee has now bought season tickets to Akron football games. Everybody wants their shot to be a coach there and design some plays for the opening drive. So, yeah, it is a big deal. Speaking of a big deal, head coach Joe Moorhead, he's kind enough to join us right now. So, Coach, thanks for hopping on with us. We want to dive into this a little bit further. Tell us a little bit about how this idea came to fruition. I understand that when it first got brought up to you, you may not have been so thrilled. So whose idea was this?
0: Out of the blue is probably a generous term. So I'm sitting in my – and I'm sure Ian knows it, and you guys may know. As a head coach, I still call the plays and coordinate the offense. So I was sitting at my desk – doing some fall camp preparation and, you know, scripting some plays for practice, and got a knock on the door, and Dr. Goodrich and Matt Podorf from our administration sat down and set a piece of paper on the desk and kind of detailed their thought process for this promotion. And that's how it all started.
1: All right. And your reaction, your initial reaction before I asked my question was what?
0: This is insane.
1: That's Joe Moorhead, I know.
0: This will be year 29. I've called plays for 19 of them. And most people know, and like a couple of my buddies in the profession and friends from back home in Pittsburgh reached out. They're like, you don't even let your assistant coaches call plays. I said, how are we going to let a random fan do it? So, yeah, it was, I don't know, like not trepidation, but like just like, what are we doing here? And then we kind of talked through it and set some, you know, informal parameters. I'm like, all right, this actually sounds like a pretty unique opportunity to help, you know, generate interest in the program and hopefully get a much needed influx of funding into our program.
1: Yeah, the suites are sold out for the first time in Akron football history. Obviously, it's been a buzz. McAfee bought season tickets, hoping to be able to call plays for the first time in his career. What if the first guy, woman, what if they get on the headset? You guys go and house it on a 10-play, 75-yard drive, and you get to the box, man, and put six on the board. Then what?
0: Well, I told Pat, I said, they may rip the headset off my head and call sheet out of my hand and hand it to this person, and I may let them. If they're going to keep scoring touchdowns, I'll be like, hey, let's just keep this thing rolling.
2: Akron head coach Joe Moorhead joining us here on Amber and Ian. So Coach, obviously you've been doing this a long time. I read that you normally script your opening drive for that game like on Thursday before the game. So how are you going to handle this with the fan? I mean, when is that conversation going to happen? How hands-on are you going to be? I don't know much about Robert Morris. I don't have their scouting report in front of me, but if they have a monster run defense and you know that they're weak in the in terms of pass protect, but Joe Schmo wants to do a running play, are you going to override him or her? How does that work?
0: Well, here's the thing, and it's going to be a collaborative approach. And the thing that I've made sure I've reinforced is like talking to our players, like I'm not going to do anything that's going to put this team or this offense in jeopardy of, you know, losing a football game. So that's first and foremost, because you don't want your kids thinking, hey, the circus is rolling into town and we're not taking this game seriously. I mean, and that's the furthest thing from the truth. And I'm the kind of guy who believes in respecting the game and respecting your opponent. And I have the utmost you know, respect for Coach Clark and their program, and I don't want to do anything that's going to put anyone in a bad light. But that being said, I start the game planning process on Sunday. You know, most of it's done for first and second down on Monday, then third down, then red zone, then goal line, then backed up in 2 minute. And usually that comes to a conclusion on, you know, Thursday morning. So the plan is whomever wins the contest, we're going to bring them in either Thursday or Friday when I begin to script the openers. And whatever they have on paper or in a binder or on a dang, you know, cocktail napkin, they're going to bring that thing in. We'll compare notes with what I have in the game plan, and hopefully we can find some sort of common ground and mesh and, you know, just put together, like I said, a pretty, you know, comprehensive and effective and explosive drive to score a touchdown.
1: I'm pumped, man. I might buy some damn season tickets. I've never called plays. Can you imagine you and I collaborating?
2: I would love to. I think you're making Akron fans all over the country. I think you really are, Coach.
0: Oh, that's a guaranteed touchdown. Hey, and Pat and Tone, I think they bought season tickets. And, hey, that sounds like game day to me. I don't know if Akron Robert Morris, if they're going to bring the set to Akron, but, like, that doesn't sound like a horrible idea to me.
2: There you go.
1: Hell, get it, man. And keep those P4s at bay, Bubba. I know they're trying to raid every guy you got, so keep them at bay. You know, keep that Heisman arm out there.
0: Good Lord willing. Yes, sir.
1: Go get them, Coach.
2: Thanks, Coach. Good luck.
0: Appreciate it, guys. Thank you very much. Have a great day.
1: See you, boss.
2: Such
1: love
2: a fun
1: that guy.
2: Story.
1: He's such a great personality.
2: Yeah, it is. I think everybody's going to be rooting for Akron now this season. Stosh, back to you.
21: Let's
2: do a little bit more. Big deal, not a big deal.
21: We got one more to go. Purdue introduced their new athletic director, Tommy McCullen, today. And boy, did his tenure start out with a bang. Take a listen to this.
3: Every recruit, every current student athlete will hear this message repeatedly. We are here to win championships. If you don't want to win championships, go to Indiana.
21: Awkward laugh at the end, I think. Amber?
1: No, I think it was more of a cringe.
21: McClellan shot at the champs. Big deal. Not a big deal.
2: Not a big deal? They just won a championship. What are we talking about? I mean, I appreciate him trying to recruit for his own program, as he should there, and he's in charge of the athletic department. He needs to make sure that they have good athletes, Ian. But in terms of a shot there at Indiana, who the hell cares? They're the champs.
1: I'm going embarrassing deal for Purdue. That's your new AD at his presser. I thought it was AI. I thought it was fake. I had to watch it like four times. I could not believe what I was seeing. And the worst part is it was scripted. It was written. It was proofread. And he's still, dude, the Hoosiers did win the title. The Hoosiers were one of the biggest stories in all of sports last year. And you're going to say, if you want to win titles, go to Indiana. Guess what, Tommy? They did. You have an awful football team. They just won the title. And you're saying, if you want to win titles, go to Indiana? Guess what? They did. There right. You go.
2: Yeah.
1: So embarrassing. And it was scripted. I couldn't believe. I had to watch it like five times, cringed every time. I couldn't believe it was real. I mean,
2: yeah, I've been getting got lately. So.
1: Last night.
2: Coming up next here on Amber and Ian. Is there a difference between a trip and a vacation? We'll discuss right here on ESPN Radio.
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9: Alexander taking the snap, looking right, looking in the end zone now, stepping, rolling to his right, looking for help, cross body, he's got a man, upfield, Tyler Snead, touchdown, Montreal!
11: And once again, Davis Alexander buying time with his legs and throwing back across his body towards the middle of the field while rolling to the right.
12: Chatting with Chris Strevler, talking a little CFL. We heard in your video, I've seen you say it online, Davis Alexander's the best quarterback in the league, and there's some pretty good quarterbacks in this league.
13: Yeah, the quarterback play this year has been exceptional, but you know, at this point, I don't know who the argument would be for anybody else. The way that he's playing, six straight 300-yard games, and I know Davis very well. I don't know how much you guys know about me, but I live in Arizona in the off season, and about 3 years ago, I started training quarterbacks out here in Davis. So when he first signed with Montreal, he started training with us, and throughout the years, continuing to work with him in the off season, and we did some extensive work this off season. So I could tell he was dialed in, very focused. I think that Grey Cup game added even more fuel to his fire, and man, you can see it coming out when he's on the field. He is such a competitor and a leader for that team, and obviously the way he's able to create in and out of the pocket is pretty special.
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15: Now, what about the Toronto Maple Leafs, who I feel have really improved? And I don't know how those contracts are going to age necessarily, but yeah, for this upcoming season, they're a much better team than the one that finished the prior year. So what's your outlook on them heading into the season?
26: I think Toronto's done basically everything they needed to do so far. The only move I've really disagreed with is them getting rid of Matias Michelli, but you could argue that they have some other players that can kind of fill a similar role. But I think what they've kind of done very smartly is go after guys that really want to play there. You got guys like Nick Paul and Darren Radish who are Leaf guys growing up, but they are still strong players. And especially in the case of Radish, I think he's a transformative piece for them, even though the money, like you said, the contract, who knows how that ages all the way at the end of the deal. But I do think for Toronto, for the now, it was a move they desperately needed to make. With them still having Matthews in his prime, Nylander in his prime, you kind of needed to go for it. There wasn't really a situation where it made sense to rebuild with their first-round picks traded. So I feel like with the situation that Chayka and that front office were dealt, I feel like they've done as strong of a job as possible rebuilding that. And we'll see if Sergei Bobrovsky does rebound from his rough year in Florida last season, but it seems like he is as motivated as ever to prove Florida wrong, especially.
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2: A kid.
28: Define trip versus vacation.
29: So a trip is when you're going with your family, but you have the responsibility of taking care of the bambino. A vacation is when you don't have to take care of the kid. There's a clear difference. When you go on a trip with the kids, it's work.
28: Yeah.
29: It's actually more work than coming in here and doing a show with you. And you know how heavy a lift that is. So I mean to do a radio show and to make you sound good, that's hard work. But when
28: I was yesterday, I was terrible.
29: When I'm going on a trip with my wife and my son, it's a lot of work.
28: And I thought your parents too, no?
29: Well, I had my parents too. My theory, Evan.
28: That's a lot of work.
29: No, but my theory is this. The more adults that you surround the kid with,
28: yeah,
29: the easier it can be. It's never going to be easier.
28: Mm-hmm.
29: Easy. But the easier it'll be if you just throw bodies at the problem. So we're platooning when it comes to my son.
28: Here's what you are. You're the Bulls centers of the 90s. You got Luke Longley, you got James Edwards, you got Bill Cartwright, you got Wennington, you got Will Perdue.
29: I'm like a baseball team with an opener. We're just going to open it. We're going to have an opener and platoon it. That's how we're going to try to get through it.
1: All right. I can relate, but I hate to tell you this, Chris. It doesn't just end with the Bambino. Like, I need a vacation from the vacation. And I love his trip versus vacation analogy.
2: Oh, he is so spot on. What scares me a little bit for Canty, though, is Canty right now, he's got a seven-month-old son. Okay, he's just now getting into some territory of difficulty. He's not there yet. Seven-month-old, probably not even crawling yet. He has no idea. He has no idea. The easiest time to travel with kids is when they are below 6 months, right? He's just past that mark. They sleep a lot below that. Newborns, actually not so hard to travel with. I have a lot of experience with this. I even flew with a newborn when he was 7 weeks old across the entire country. I've taken kids to Europe at varying ages. I know all about this. A 10-month-old to Europe was a little bit difficult. What I will tell you is right now with my kid, my youngest, being almost two, we're talking DEFCON scenarios, like nightmare travels. And he's right, though. He's employing the right strategy. The more bodies, the more adults in the room. You want to play some zone defense. All of that's great. It is just starting for him, man, though, because when that little guy just gets a tiny bit older, those trips feel a lot less like vacations.
1: I need a trip from the vacation every year. You know, we don't do the bougie Europe
2: problem.
1: Thing.
2: You
1: we
2: have,
1: just go to Utah.
2: You have grown daughters, practically.
1: Yeah, but here's what I'm the advanced team. I don't know how this happened. Maybe I just got frustrated with other people not doing things, but I'm the one that goes out there a day early, does a mass grocery run. I mean, massive grocery run, where you're stocking the fridge in the garage, right, at our friend's house that they give us out in Park City, Utah. And then after the grocery run, I'm cooking, I'm cleaning, I'm arranging if we're going out on a boat, if we're, you know, where we're going for the 4th of July parade, are we doing Flanagan's? I'm handling all that stuff. And I'm exhausted by the end of it. And you get home and you're like, you should be refreshed. And it's, man, can I go on vacation? I'm telling you, I loved his. It was.
2: You're doing too much. You're taking on too much.
1: I know.
2: Like, Canty can't do anything about it that he's got a 7-month-old now. You got to embrace it. You still got to live your life. You still got to get out and travel. It's still worth it at the end of the day. But yes, it's much harder with children. It just is.
1: Yeah.
2: You still got to do it. You still got to get out there, see the world, see the country, whatever. But in your case, this sounds like a choice.
1: Hell no. It was out of frustration. You know what I need to do? I need just to start delegating. Like, you were doing this, and you were doing this, and you were doing this.
2: Your daughters are old enough to do all the things that you just mentioned. Make them
1: already
2: do
1: out,
2: some
1: dude,
2: stuff.
1: They sleep until like 10:30, and then they're going on a hike. They're out. Bam.
2: They've been freeloading off of you for 19 years. Have them get up. Come
1: 20
2: on.
1: And a half. Don't short me.
2: Sorry, 20 years.
1: Yeah.
2: It's even worse.
1: But
2: get the heck up.
1: Like the boys trip I take every year, come on, man. That's heaven. You know,
2: that's a vacation because now you don't have the wife or the kids.
1: No, and you can pull the ripcord. You know, if you don't want to go out on a boat, right? Or, you know, when you ain't got a lot, it's great to know friends that do. So, right. I mean,
2: well, and no one's mad at you because you guys are dudes.
1: Yeah, or,
2: see,
1: you
2: women,
1: know,
2: women
1: you play
2: don't
1: golf
2: have that
1: and you
2: advantage.
1: Go take a nap or just.
2: Girls'
1: just...
2: trips aren't like that, Ian. I will tell you. Women don't have that advantage because, you know, how we are. And I'll say it. Yeah, I can be sexist, right, about my own sex. And we're not so chill. Like, if you're on a girl's trip and one person doesn't want to go out on the boat, all of a sudden it's a thing. Can't leave her
1: really?
2: Behind. Can you leave her behind? Yeah, it's still a thing. Girls are weird. We're weird, man.
1: Oh, I couldn't do
2: Everyone
1: that.
2: Has to coordinate what you do. I went to Nashville with some women a few years ago, and I mean, we are grown-ass women and still ran into a schism between two members of the party because half the group wanted to go to like a nice chill restaurant and have like a nice whatever, and the other half of the group wanted to go get completely sloshed on
1: Broadway.
2: I was in that half of the group, and
1: shocker,
2: and the halves of the group didn't
1: well,
2: see
1: why don't
2: eye
1: you
2: eye.
1: Just split? That's what we do.
2: Well,
1: like,
2: that's
1: you
2: what
1: go
2: I
1: on a boat?
2: Said.
1: Whoever, go, take the boat. Whoever,
2: my
1: whoever
2: approach
1: play golf,
2: was,
1: go
2: do what
1: golf.
2: You want to do. We're all grown.
1: That's what we do.
2: That wasn't everybody's approach. There's emotions involved.
1: Wow. But all right, going back to Canty's point, like you do need a trip off the vacation because with the little ones, it is not a vacation. And
2: he's
1: then
2: dead on.
1: When you're grown, though, CC, guess what, man? Delegate authority. All right, even when they're all grown up,
2: he's
1: man.
2: Got years to go, though. And then if he has some more kids, it's going to be a long time before Chris Canty goes on a vacation again. Still, all worth it, though.
1: Oh, yeah.
2: I still love traveling with my kids. It's a hell of a lot less relaxing than it once was. I'll relax again when they're grown, I guess.
1: I'll tell you this much. I kind of miss the daddy-daughter trips, and then I kind of don't miss the daddy-daughter trips, mm-hmm. where that was my wife's vacation. Like, now I know her friends would come over.
2: She was sitting on the couch watching Netflix. She was on vacation.
1: Her buddies were coming over, going to dinner or whatever. Come on over to the house. They're all gone.
2: You were on vacation.
1: Me, I'm driving. Right? The smell in the car. Come on, God. Drop a donkey.
2: Coming up next, game night is headed your way right here on ESPN Radio. You can also listen to them on the ESPN app and Sirius XM Channel 80.
0: Hey, this is Rich Eisen, and our Friday show comes to you live from the Pro Football Hall of Fame Museum in Canton, Ohio. 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
14: Our guest is Paul Shaheen, Research on Ice, Print and Podcast, NHL Network contributor. What have you made so far of the very busy and active NHL offseason?
17: Well, it just got a little bit busier with Steve Yzerman stepping away, and Red Wing fans have been singing, "I'm waiting for you. I'm waiting for you to get us into the playoffs, and I'm waiting for you to figure out the Dylan Larkin situation." And I think Steve Yzerman maybe just said, maybe the waiting is over, and maybe I need to step aside and hand the mantle over to somebody else. Was this Steve Yzerman fully departing? Was this a soft firing by Chris Illich and the Illich family? We're still not sure. Maybe somewhere in the middle is where the truth lies, Mitch, but it's certainly gotten a lot of noise. The timing has certainly got a lot of noise, and not to mention the Leo Carlson offer sheet. So it's been a very, very noisy offseason so far, for sure.
14: I mean, as far as the Yzerman story in Detroit, if his name isn't Steve Yzerman, if he's not a legend with that franchise, he would have been shown the door a long time ago.
17: No question, Mitch. I mean, sometimes greatness gives you, just like when you're a first-round draft pick, it always gives you more chances. I mean, that's a fantastic point. And his legend will be there. I mean, they're sour right now, but just like many other Detroit Red Wing players of old, Sid Abel, Alex Delvecchio, who were great players but not as good successfully as GMs for the Red Wings, his legend will live on.
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19: Beaver and Asia Wilson's Las Vegas Aces ends with a Chelsea Gray buzzer beater three. Final score, Las Vegas 86, Indiana 84. Elsewhere in the W, one game currently in progress. The Lynx going for their 12th straight dub and would clinch a playoff berth with a win tonight. At the half, they lead the Sparks 48-40. 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

0: whole career.
1: Well, and it's because that team and its identity has been based around him. Yes, partially in lieu of the fact that they have had a revolving door under center, but also because he is the biggest cog in that machine. Number one in total EPA last year. He was 13th in success rate, but I think that's more of a byproduct of everything else around him. And again, 18 rushing touchdowns to lead the NFL. And therefore, I'm happy he is among the top three. And I'm not suggesting that just because the stats say you're the number one running back, that means you should be compensated accordingly.
0: Right.
1: However, there is a case to be made that imagine, and now it should be noted, Jonathan Taylor was a high second round pick. Bijan Robinson, Jahmyr Gibbs were both top 12 picks in the NFL draft once upon a time. But how about Kyren Williams, among the best NFL running backs? A James Cook, both of whom were not taken perhaps as high as those other three who now have reset the market this week. And so I look at that and I say, okay, it's not even like these three are just getting paid because they were drafted handsomely and they were paid handsomely on their rookie contracts and you need to match that number for the duration of their tenure with your club. I think it is the reality of if you play well, you will be compensated, even if you have to make a little bit of a stink. But then again, we got Baker Mayfield, Vita Vea. We got hold-ins. We've got hold-ins that aren't actually hold-ins across the league right now at every position. So business is business, in the words of Yannick Ngakoue.
0: You just have to be super valuable to your team. I mean, that's just the bottom line, right? I mean, Jonathan Taylor, Derrick Henry. We could throw Derrick Henry in this conversation.
1: Yeah,
0: how valuable he is
1: to
0: his team. Right. Bijan Robinson, how valuable he is. Kyren Williams, I think everyone's going to look in L.A. and say, okay, Stafford, you know, Puka Nacua, you got Myles Garrett, you got Aaron Donald probably coming back, you got Devontae Adams there. You know, before anyone, when you say Rams, thinks Kyren Williams, even though he's a fantastic player, right? But I think most people are going to let that's going to fly over their head. When you think about the Bills, James Cook led the league in rushing, but you immediately are going to go to Josh Allen and say what he doesn't have. Well, you know, he doesn't have that many receivers, but he's got that dude. James Cook is a bad, bad man. Right? But it's just there's certain names that will overshadow these guys, but they're not going to overshadow Bijan. They're not going to overshadow Jahmyr Gibbs. Like, Jahmyr Gibbs is going to be expected to be the absolute dude in Detroit this year.
1: So for the sake of the exercise, just to put it out there, James Cook paid $11.5 million per year. Kyren Williams, 11. That's 13th and 14th in the league. You tell me, Q, as I say each name, we're going to go 1 through 10, the highest APY at the running back position. Is this person the face of their team, or at the very least, the face of the identity of their team? Jahmyr Gibbs at 1 for the Detroit Lions. Bijan Robinson at 2 for the Atlanta Falcons. Jonathan Taylor at 3 for the Indianapolis Colts. Saquon Barkley at 4, 20.6 mil a year for the Philadelphia Eagles. Christian McCaffrey.
0: Yes.
1: Devon Achane for the Miami Dolphins.
0: Yes, but probably no.
1: That's number 6, 16 mil per year.
0: Right.
1: Derrick Henry at 7, 15 mil a year for the Baltimore Ravens. He says he ain't done yet.
0: Right, well, you still have Lamar Jackson there, so that's kind of a 50-50 split.
1: Breece Hall playing on the franchise. Or no, he did get an extension?
0: He got an extension.
1: So 14.5 for Breece Hall.
0: Yeah, he's the face right now.
1: Kenneth Walker, 14.35.
0: No.
1: Kansas City Chiefs.
0: No.
1: Jeremiah Love, 13.25.
0: Yeah, he's on his way. He didn't play tonight, but he's on his way.
1: Carson Beck may be the face of the Cardinals at this point, brother man.
0: Hey, now. Yes, that is true. That is true. She's Mia O'Brien. I'm Q Myers. We got her WNBA tiers next on ESPN Radio.
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12: Al's this week, Sean Campbell chatting with Tyson Philpott. Tyson, you know, this game, this season has been phenomenal. The league went through an evolution of rule announcements a year ago. Some have taken place this year already with the 35-second clock. The bench is on the other side, the rouge, but more are coming next year. Did the players get together and say, hey, this game's just fine the way it is, because the first 6 weeks of this season from all nine teams has been phenomenal. You can't not watch a CFL game right now.
13: No, it's crazy to think about. You know, I've been watching the CFL since I was a kid, and I've never seen it as explosive as it is right now, especially even with the close one possession games as well. We definitely didn't have no conversation. I think that the game is speaking for itself in all honesty, and you know, some of those big plays and, you know, the stuff that we had said that we didn't have, I think they're front and center. So I don't get paid enough to make any decisions about rules or anything like that, but I would say the game looks pretty good right now.
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1: More than Robinson's record-setting deal. This also comes on the heels of the Indianapolis Colts' Jonathan Taylor agreeing to a two-year, $44 million extension this morning. Overtime between Caitlin Clark's Indiana Fever and Asia Wilson's Las Vegas Aces. Chelsea Gray hit not one, but two buzzer beaters, one to send it to OT, the other to win it, 86-84. Elsewhere, Minnesota, a win tonight would be their 12th in a row, and they would clinch a playoff spot. Currently in the third quarter, they lead the LA Sparks 69-66. And in Portland, the Fire lead the tempo 34-29. To the majors, the best team in baseball picked up win number 72. The Milwaukee Brewers defeat the Pirates 5-2. Cubs keep pace in the NL Central as they defeat the Blue Jays 3-2 in extras. Phillies beat the Nationals 7-3. Guardians fall to the Mets at home 13-6. Couple of games that are currently in progress. The White Sox, the Red Sox tied at 7 in the top of the 10th. The Braves lead the Marlins 6-2 in the 7th, and the Twins lead the Royals 4-3. For more scores and analysis, head on over to ESPN.com and the all-new ESPN app. My latest WNBA tiers coming next on Game Night on ESPN Radio.
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0: Incredible, incredible, incredible ending right there. That highlight coming in courtesy of Amazon Prime. That's how the Aces took down the Fever in overtime. Chelsea Gray, she was a sharpshooter at the end of regulation and a sharpshooter at the end of OT. 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She's Mia O'Brien. I'm Q Myers. Mia, that ending to that game and those decisions Chelsea Gray made at the end of regulation and the end of overtime, the end of overtime was just an incredible way to finish that one off.
1: The good news is I had already penned this week's edition of my WNBA tiers, Q. They go a little something like this, and thankfully, I kind of had an idea where this one was headed in Indianapolis tonight.
3: What is your favorite team in a W fit?
1: Losing credibility by the minute. Why can't you just be normal? Taking care of business for now. The A in AARP stands for angry, frisky, and fun. The internet hates them, but we still love them.
3: It's time for Mia O'Brien's WNBA tiers on game night.
1: Sister Sledge cooked with that one, Q.
0: That's incredible. That was incredible.
1: Round of applause.
0: Hey, that's one of those where you don't even have to say nothing. Be like, all right, then. Enough said. Done.
1: Drop the mic. I'm
0: right.
1: Good. Let's keep it moving here on game night. Just kidding. I've got a new set of tiers for you. Last week we had 7. This week we have 8.5.
0: Oh, jeez.
1: Need I say more? So we're going to start at the top. Like I said, I wrote these prior to the completion of tonight's overtime matchup between the Aces and the Fever. But I don't want to call myself Nostradamus Q, but my top tier, tier one this week, already in the playoffs. I know they don't clinch a playoff spot until the buzzer sounds up in Minneapolis here and probably the next 25 minutes while we're on the air, but the Minnesota Lynx eyeing their 12th straight win, currently leading the LA Sparks as they begin the fourth quarter up at the Target Center. Yeah, already in the playoffs. So tier number one, let's get that out of the way. I feel like each and every week we've done this little exercise, Minnesota has been not only in the top tier, but they've been the only team in the top tier. But with that said, last week I did include, it wasn't the Liberty last week. Oh, that was wrong on my part when I wrote that in for Sister Sledge. It was Las Vegas last week who was in that top tier with the Minnesota Lynx. This week I have them in tier two because I do think with Minnesota riding that nearly 12-game win streak, I think they're in a different stratosphere compared to the Aces, who, of course, dropped a game on Saturday at the United Center that we're going to touch on here in just a second. But tier two, only one team in it, the Las Vegas Aces, and it is entitled Death Taxes. Las Vegas.
0: There you go. There you go. It makes all the sense in the world. And look, that game that they dropped on Saturday frustrated the heck out of me. They played the Sky. There was no reason why that they lose that game. Not a disrespect to the Sky, but the Aces are just that much better. And they just didn't know how to finish. They didn't know how to close. And it's those games that frustrate me that the Aces have fallen victim to multiple times this season. So, yeah, I wouldn't put them in the top tier either with Minnesota because they are in the tier by themselves. But the Aces still are the Aces at the end of the day, and they find a way to win games like they did this evening.
1: WNBA champions 3 of the last 4 years, and that's why I think at this point in time, with about 15 games to go in the regular season, Q, it's so crystal clear right now. It's the Lynx, it's the Aces, and then it's Tier 3. Flawed, but could make a run. These are all playoff teams. Not just as of this writing, but they will be come September, come October. The Golden State Valkyries, the Indiana Fever, the Dallas Wings, the Atlanta Dream, they are squarely in that middle pack of teams that have separated themselves from the rest of the W, but at the same time, I don't know how to rank those 4 depending on what night it is.
0: Yeah, you know, and I'll tell you this, man, the Valkyries frustrated me by not going and getting Kelsey Plum.
1: Yep.
0: I don't have any idea why they allowed.
1: I know the cap space is like their big question mark.
0: It doesn't
1: right
0: even
1: now.
0: Matter.
1: If you're trying to win a championship, exactly. you'll find a way to circumvent the cap space.
0: Exactly. That's my point. Like, that would have been the missing piece. That might have put the Valkyries over the top. Now I'm still questioning. They're a really good team, but I'm questioning since they didn't go get Plum.
1: So that is tier number three, flawed but could make a run. One of our favorite tiers here on Game Night on ESPN Radio is Frisky and Fun. This week, I'm elevating that tier because we didn't have it last week, and we love that tier around here. But this week, I am entitling tier four, Frisky, Fun, and In the Field. And that honor goes to one team and one team only.
0: Okay.
1: The Washington Mystics, who rallied from down 20 themselves on Wednesday night to defeat the Dallas Wings. They are riding a five-game win streak. And while I still have questions, Q, of who the alpha is, I do think Shakira Austin is kind of emerging as that go-to for Sidney Johnson. And obviously, you have Sonia Citron, one of the best wing players in the world right now, even though she didn't make the USA national team. I digress. And so for me, not only are the Mystics at the top of the race for eight, they could usurp the New York Liberty and get that seven seed in the WNBA playoffs.
0: They've been frustrating for me this year because they're so
1: talented.
0: So Frisky,
1: Fun, frustrating in the field.
0: Yes. Yeah, a lot of Fs, right? Because they have so much talent, but they just haven't been consistent. They are on that winning streak, as you mentioned, and they came back from 20. If that's all of a sudden who they're going to be, consistently a really good team and go on winning streaks like this and really close out the regular season on a win streak, okay, then they could be in the mix. But they have a lot of talent on that roster. It just, for some reason, hasn't come together consistently for me this year.
1: Tier five, winning on the court, not off of it.
0: Uh-oh.
1: The New York Liberty, the Commissioner's Cup champions. Mm. They've won three in a row, but at the same time, Benajah Laney-Hamilton unceremoniously waved today outside of a social media graphic. They don't win the 2024 title without her service, Q. And, of course, Sabrina Ionescu left off the Team USA roster that was revealed this morning on the Today Show by Sue Bird, the director of USA Women's Basketball.
0: Yeah, that was interesting to me, right? I mean, that team, I don't want to say they're confusing, but they're kind of confusing with whatever's going on, like you said, with them, you know, off the court. And they haven't really played their best ball on the court either. They've been, you know, somewhat like the Mystics, and that's why they're hovering right around the same record as the Mystics, because they've been inconsistent as well. But, you know, Ionescu's, Sabrina is fantastic. She's a great player, and she should definitely be on any team that's any women's team that's out there hooping, she should be a part of.
1: But the argument is, are you going to take Sabrina or are you going to take Chelsea Gray, who just hit two buzzer beaters to give the Aces a win tonight? Or are you going to once again forego Paige Beckers and Caitlin Clark on Team USA for Sabrina Ionescu?
0: Well, I'm glad that's why it's not my decision. I ain't got to make that call. That's on them, but I think Sabrina would have been on my team. Just throwing it out there. Sabrina would have found a way on my team.
1: So I mentioned it. This week we have 8.5 tiers, so let's get to the half. Tier 6A is Sydney Taylor.
0: Okay.
1: Just Sydney Taylor. She's in her own tier. We'll explain why here in just a second. Because tier 6B is the A in AARP stands for Alive Somehow. The Phoenix Mercury, of course, have to be in this tier after they made a trade for Kelsey Plum at the deadline, giving up a first and a second round pick and a player.
0: Right.
1: Their only player who, quite frankly, is like a young developmental piece. Mm. And yeah, they're still going for it, despite an 11-18 record when they made that trade. 11-19, excuse me. The LA Sparks were 11-18, and so they actually had a half game up on the Mercury before they dealt Plum away. And the Chicago Sky, somehow, some way, they continue to find a way to win games in a way that I didn't know was possible. I'm sorry I wasn't familiar with your game at this point in time. They've won three of their last four, including that dramatic win on a Sydney Taylor buzzer beater against the Las Vegas Aces. The former undrafted free agent is their leading scorer at 14.7 points per contest. She dropped 29 in 30 minutes of action at the United Center on Saturday, including the game winner with less than a second on the clock. She did leave the loss to the Mercury earlier this week with an injury.
0: Yep.
1: That's why we have to give her flowers. That's why she gets her own tier, Q.
0: Yeah, you hit me on Saturday and said she's in a tier of her own. And she's a really good player, and I hated that she left the game with the injury, you know, the next game. And so hopefully she comes back sooner rather than later. The Sky confused the hell out of me, right? They beat the Aces, so I'll give them their flowers. But, man, they are such a weird team where they just – I don't know what it is. And I like Tyler Marsh a lot, their head coach. He comes from the Aces organization under Becky Hammond. But, man, I don't know if it's in the building. I don't know if it's on the court. I don't know if it's a combination of the two. But something ain't right in the Shy. I'll tell you that. They need to do some soul searching when this season's over.
1: I mean, when we started the year prior to them drafting Gabriela Jaquez and obviously making the signing of the offseason for Sydney Taylor, who's going to be on the all-rookie team after playing in Poland last year during her true first year out of college. Their backcourt was an average, the median age of the backcourt was 34 years old, Q.
0: Right.
1: Between the likes of Courtney Vandersloot, Courtney Vandersloot, Skylar Diggins. Rachel Banham.
0: Right.
1: And then there was a fourth.
0: Cloud out there, too.
1: They decided to sign Natasha Cloud as well, a late signee in the process. So, yeah. Glad that they've gotten a little bit younger. They're still in the AARP tier, but they are alive somehow. Let's keep it moving. Tier 7, loser leaves town. The two expansion teams this year are currently duking it out in the Pacific Northwest. The Fire lead the tempo 45-35. When you look at the WNBA standings, both these teams are riding pretty hefty losing streaks. The Fire have lost 5 in a row. The Tempo have lost 7 in a row, and that is why Tier 7, loser leaves town. Whoever loses this one, it's on to 2027.
0: Right, and it's going to be on to 2027 for both sooner rather than later anyway. But, you know, it's the expansion year, right? They've got to find a way to get it together. They've been competitive. They just don't know how to finish games. And I get that. It's the first year. So I'm not really mad at them for that. But, yeah, they're both going to be looking at 2027 soon.
1: I once again could have made our final tier of the week, Q. Teams that start with the letter S. Because I've got the Sparks, the Sun, and the Storm here. But I had to get a little creative with it. Everyone's going to be talking about tank for Juju. I do not believe Juju Watkins, unless USC wins the national title, comes out after this year. She will still have one more year of eligibility, and I anticipate her to use it.
0: Yeah.
1: Especially because the streets tell me that Madison Booker is higher on many teams' draft boards going into the 2026-2027 college season. So file that one away, folks. However, much like Olivia Miles went number 2 overall, her former teammate, I have no idea where she's going to go in the draft, but she's going to be the belle of the ball. That's why tier 8 this week is hashtag horrible for Hannah. I am referring to Hannah Hidalgo. Sparks, the Sun, the Storm, they are all on the race for Hannah Hidalgo already.
0: My favorite women's college basketball player. I'm just glad she made the list. That's all I can say. She's actually a friend of the show, right?
1: She made
0: appearances here on game night, so we definitely appreciate Hannah Hidalgo and what she's doing, and hopefully her and Notre Dame are actually able to have a really good season this upcoming year. Anytime you get Hannah Hidalgo on the list, you're all right by me. There it is. I like it. That is Mia O'Brien and her WNBA tiers for this week. Always switching them up, always getting creative, but she's always laying it down. It's game night here on ESPN Radio. What about those Carolina Panthers? They're in action right now. Can they win that NFC South once again? That's next on Game Night on ESPN Radio on the all-new ESPN app.
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18: 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I go get my Habs fix and I check in with Campbell versus Gallo. 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
12: Chatting with Valerie Tétrault of Tennis Canada. What about Ojeh Aliassime? What have you seen kind of evolve from his game in the last calendar year or year and a half?
2: he has more confidence now when he steps on the court. I do think that something happened during the last U.S. Open. I think some of the big tennis fans will remember his match against Alexander Zverev. And Zverev had a few comments before that match saying that basically with Felix, you know, sometimes he was playing well, but sometimes, buff, not so well. And I think, you know, in the end, something triggered in Felix, and then we saw a Felix who was maybe a little bit more emotional on court, and I think that's kind of what he needs. He needs that energy. Sometimes I feel like when he's almost too calm on court, maybe it's not necessarily helping him to perform at the level that he can perform, and it really feels like since that moment something has changed, and now when he goes on court, he believes he can beat anyone.
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6: We're talking football with Rowan White. Rowan, what do you think? It's been a long time since the Raiders have drafted a quarterback at number one, and it's worked out for them. Is Fernando Mendoza going to get this franchise on the right track?
7: Well, hopefully they do, but right by him too. I don't expect him to start too much this year. I think if he does, it'll be a little bit later into the season. I'd like for him to get a few reps in at least, but they brought in Kirk Cousins at least to develop. And I think we've seen in the last decade or so, quarterbacks who sit for a little bit before they start tend to do pretty decently in the league. I mean, the best example obviously being Patrick Mahomes, who famously sat his entire rookie year. I'd love to see the Raiders are in a position where they can do the same thing with Fernando. And I would absolutely love to see if they did something like that, because I think this kid has, for one, the mentality to bring it the whole way. I mean, just his work ethic, the way he goes about his day to day seems from our point of view anyway, seems absolutely impeccable. And I mean, his on the field production is really good too. He was making NFL type throws already when he was at Indiana. His back shoulder throws were damn near perfect. And I think if there was any person to work out in Las Vegas as a quarterback, I think it would be him.
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0: The Carolina Panthers are up 27-23, 2 minutes left to go in the Hall of Fame game. 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She's Mia O'Brien. I'm Q Myers. 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So, Mia, when you take a look at the Carolina Panthers, they won the division last year, but they did not have a winning record. That division is that division where you can actually win it and not have a winning record. But big year for Carolina, big year, probably even bigger year for Bryce Young. He's got to really, truly show and solidify that he could be that franchise quarterback for the long haul. I got to give him a lot of credit for going through what he's gone through in his career, starting, being benched, had to sit there and learn, then gets the opportunity to get back into the game, and he's taken off from there, but now this is the year he's really got to solidify as he is that guy.
1: Well, and I think so much of it, Q, is what is the ceiling for Bryce Young, let alone the floor, because he was 30th in total EPA last year. More concerning for me is that the Panthers were 29th in average depth of target. They're dinking and dunking, and granted, their run game wasn't exactly prolific last year, and they could fall back on it. They were 19th in the league in rushing a season ago, and so therefore I look at this, and knowing they have a new play caller, although Dave Canales is still the head coach and clearly at the reins of the controller, I'm fascinated to see what steps they take to evolve this offense, either around Bryce or to build up and beef up that rushing attack to say, you know what, we'll get by with him as a game manager because we're just going to pound the rock and find other ways to matriculate up and down the football field.
0: One of the most frustrating things for me watching the Carolina Panthers last year And this goes to your point of dinking and dunking the ball. It looked like everything was so difficult. You know what I mean? Picking up a first down was difficult. Some teams you look at, picking up 10 yards is nothing. For the Panthers, it just looked like picking up 10 yards was a big victory, right? And you can't win a lot of games. That's why if you open up your DraftKings app, the over-under is set at 7.5.
1: But more concerning, Q, if you're a Panthers fan listening to Game Night here on ESPN Radio, plus 310 to win the South, that's the third best odds. Now, that means there's a lot of action coming in, yes, on the Saints and the Buccaneers, to be fair. But that also means if all those three teams are really compressed in the plus money range and the other two have better odds than plus 310, it's anybody's game in the South. And that's where if they continue to beat up on each other like they did down the home stretch of 2025, then yeah, I would say the Panthers still have a shot. Although we cannot discuss the Carolina Panthers without first discussing the barrage of injuries that they have incurred here over the first 3 weeks of the 2026 season.
0: Well, that's the problem as well, right? I mean, they're one of those teams, man, that just got hit with the injury, and then they got hit with another injury, and another. Like, it just seemed like multiple guys. Their offensive line is banged up, right? They've got linebackers that are banged up.
1: Chris Brazel's done for the year.
0: For the year, yeah, exactly. I mean, they have, what, multiple ACLs already that they've suffered? They're in a bad position health-wise, and that's what you want. You want to just be able to, you know, get into the regular season. And right now, they're not in that position. They're really hurt by all the injuries that they have.
1: Nick Scorton, among those who tore his ACL, now done for the season. He had 5 sacks in a promising rookie campaign. The defense, it's going to be fascinating to see how Ejero Evero evolves. He, of course, was retained by Dave Canales when he took over as the head coach of the Carolina Panthers. Once upon a time, a Sean McVay disciple. Once upon a time, a Vic Fangio disciple, one of the hottest names in coaching. And I think that the hope was that by adding more horses to the course, because the Panthers had so much money to spend in free agency, they spend handsomely on Jalen Phillips along the edge. They bring in Devin Lloyd from Jacksonville. And by adding those marquee names, the hope was, okay, we're raising the floor. We're raising the talent level. I've always believed in Evero from a scheme perspective. But at the same time, if you also don't have bodies in general, let alone green or blue chip players, now all of a sudden you're battling against the grain from the jump once again. I do want to note this, Q, that this is a stat I found was really interesting as I was preparing for this two a day. The Panthers last year were 5th in interception percentage, which is a stat I didn't even know was kept, 2.7%. Now, I think a big part of that, speaking of health, is because when J.C. Horn and Mike Jackson are healthy, they are one of the best cornerback duos in the league. And I know, obviously, other players along that defensive side of the ball add into that interception percentage. But J.C. Horn has been great when he has been healthy.
0: Yes.
1: And now you pair that with other members of this team already battling the injury bug, and that's where I look at that 7.5 over-under, and I say, Panthers, prime regression candidate?
0: Yeah, but the thing about it is, for them, they're lucky that they're in that division because they might, you know what I mean? Because that whole division, nobody has ever just shown that they're going to take off and run away and hide. Right? I mean, look at Tampa Bay last year. They were in prime position. We thought that they were going to be the bells of the ball. We thought that Todd Bowles was going to be coach of the year. Baker Mayfield was going to be in the MVP running. And they didn't even make it to the postseason. So, I mean, that division is so up in the air. You just don't know, you know, who's going to be there in the end to win it, because I feel like that's what it's going to be. And it doesn't matter really what they do in September and October. It's literally going to be the last couple weeks of December that's going to decide who wins this division. That's probably the only saving grace for the Panthers, is that they're in such a weak division.
1: And everyone is drinking the Kool-Aid that I have been preaching for weeks now here on ESPN Radio. The New Orleans Saints won 4 of their last 5, trending in the right direction with Kellen Moore's second year as the head coach. We'll discuss that one at a later time. But ultimately, to put a bow on this discussion regarding the Carolina Panthers, can the offense develop more of an identity? Can it be more vertical? And that defense just stay healthy? I trust Ejero Evero, but I need to see that defense stay healthy through the course of 17 games.
0: Yeah, I need to see a little bit more from that defense as well. And, of course, big year for Bryce Young. She's Mia O'Brien. I'm Q Myers. College football is right around the corner. What games do we need to focus in on? That's next on ESPN Radio.
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27: This is the morning show on TSN 690. I'm Peter Vriondas with Connor McKenna, and we're in conversation with Elias Grigoriadis of the Canadian Press, who covers CF Montreal. And we're talking a little bit of MLS right now.
28: Into the path of Griezmann, opens up and scores! His first in Major League Soccer and a milestone career goal as well. That is number 300 for that man, Antoine Griezmann.
27: So Antoine Griezmann makes his Orlando City FC debut yesterday, and he scores. What are you expecting from Griezmann, and what kind of impact do you think he could have on MLS?
29: Oh, he's absolutely a game changer. You know, he still has legs underneath him. He was fantastic for Atletico Madrid in La Liga last season, so it's not like he's physically on the back end of his career, because playing for Atletico, you are expected to run and contribute no matter who you are. So I think he's going to have a massive impact. And it's unfortunate that Montreal's timing with all these players has been unfortunate, right? They host LAFC last year, and then Hermansson joins. Robert Lewandowski and Antoine Griezmann, we're not going to see them because both game against Orlando and Chicago have already been played. But, you know, hopefully next season we'll get to see them in action, because, yeah, these are not just world-class players. These are era-defining talents that we'll be able to watch it live in person.
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30: Jeff, when it comes to either a team or a particular driver, what's been the biggest surprise for you so far this season?
31: I think Kimi Antonelli. I mean, this kid has just blossomed. He last year, if you remember, I mean, he's racing against George Russell in the same car,
30: yep.
31: And Russell doubled his points by the end of the season. I think it was like 319 to 150 or something like that. You know, and Kimi had some flashes last year, mm-hmm. But I mean, he's just taken to this new car and this new format like nobody's business. And I mean, he's dominating. And I mean, if you look at this 19-year-old kid, if he can keep this up, he's going to smash records left and right. But I just think that. I think that the maturity he's shown and the way that he can just get out front and dominate a race, or even if he doesn't start at the front, he figures out a way to win. It's only his second year in Formula One, and it looks like he's going to win the title. And the other thing about Antonelli that he's a really, really nice kid, and he really, really seems to enjoy what he does, and it's he's very refreshing. So I think he's got to be the revelation of the season for sure.
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1: Robinson's record-setting deal. This also comes on the heels of the Indianapolis Colts agreeing to a two-year, $44 million extension with Jonathan Taylor this morning. To the W, Chelsea Gray hit not one, but two buzzer beaters, one to send it to overtime, the other to win it for the Aces over the Fever, 86-84. Elsewhere, the first-place Minnesota Lynx currently in a goodie, a minute 03 remaining in the fourth. The Sparks lead the Lynx at home, 87-82. And in Portland, the Portland Fire lead the tempo of Toronto, 51-37 at the break. So the majors, a wild one going on right now at Fenway. The Red Sox, the White Sox tied at 10 in the bottom of the 11th inning. The best team in baseball, meanwhile, picked up win number 72. The Brewers defeat the Pirates 5-2. The Cubs keep pace in the NL Central as they defeat the Blue Jays 3-2 in extras. Phillies beat the Nationals 7-3. 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
10: Car insurance at progressive.com. Mia, today, Jahmyr Gibbs gets paid just a day and a half or so after Bijan Robinson gets paid and becomes the highest paid running back. You all knew that, okay, now the parameters are in place. Jahmyr Gibbs' contract should be coming right around the corner by the Detroit Lions, and they did. They gave him that contract extension. 3 years, $67.5 million deal that could be worth up to $75 and three quarters, and then includes $51.5 million guaranteed, which is just a touch more than Bijan. But forget the money. It's the fact that those guys were so important to their team to get them into the mix, and especially Jahmyr Gibbs, first year without David Montgomery, so he's going to have to do all of the heavy lifting for Detroit. And Bijan, he's there in Atlanta with the new head coach, and so they obviously wanted to get him in the mix as well. And then Jonathan Taylor, right? He's got a quarterback coming off of an Achilles. We don't know what Daniel Jones is going to look like, but it's really nice for him to be able to hand it off to that dude named Jonathan Taylor.
11: Safe to say that for both the Colts and the Falcons, their running back is the face of the franchise, Keith.
10: Yes.
11: Correct me
10: yes.
11: if I'm wrong.
10: Yes. No, absolutely.
11: What about Detroit, though? Would you say Jahmyr Gibbs is the face of the Lions at this point?
10: I would say, yeah, well, no, because they've got I got to think about the defense. Aiden Hutchinson is still there. Penei Sewell is still there. Honestly, Dan Campbell's kind of the face of the Lions as well. So I think that you could pick multiple guys, but he's such an important factor. He's such an important cog in what they do offensively. He makes Jared Goff better. Right, he makes Jared Goff a lot better. That dude, when he gets the ball in his hands, he literally is that electricity that Harry Douglas was talking about.
11: So he accounts for 7.47% of the Lions cap now. That is the highest percentage of any running back currently in the NFL at this point in time. I think that what Gibbs does is that he represents not just the physical tough-nosed nature of the Detroit Lions, which I think goes hand-in-hand with what you said. Dan Campbell, if you have to put a person's name attached to face of the franchise, I think that it echoes that ethos. But I would also say that doubling down and paying Jahmyr Gibbs after you took him 12th overall, it's a reflection of Brad Holmes and this Lions front office that has been bold when everyone else questioned, why on earth are you taking a running back who had, quote-unquote, one good year at the Power Four level, and I don't know if I would agree with that, 12th overall. Why are you taking an off-ball linebacker, a Jack Campbell, who, by the way, they also paid handsomely this offseason for that position? Why are you taking him in the first round when you could have had him in the second round? I think that Jahmyr Gibbs and him getting paid here today is also the flag being waved by Brad Holmes to say, we are going to do things a certain way, whether you agree with it or not.
10: No, and I can appreciate that. They said, I don't care what you're not supposed to do. We're going to do it. We know what we want our identity of this team to be. We're all on the same page. We're all rowing in the same direction, and this is how we're going to get it done. So I respect that. And if you want to know how important Jahmyr Gibbs is, this will tell you all you need to know. He's got 49 career touchdowns. 49, the most in NFL history for a player through his first three seasons, surpassing the previous mark held by former Lion, hold on, wait for it, Barry Sanders with 47.
11: I heard he was pretty good.
10: He was pretty good, right? Okay, so that's how important Jahmyr Gibbs is. Oh, okay, you need more evidence. Only player in the last 90 seasons to score 10-plus touchdowns and average at least 5 yards per carry in each of his first three.

0: NFL seasons.
1: Pretty good.
0: Not bad, huh?
1: He also was third in the league in rushing scores last year. He had 13 rushing touchdowns. He was third among running backs with 5 receiving touchdowns. My question, though, for this Lions team moving forward, you mentioned David Montgomery, who, by the way, the deal that he signed with the Houston Texans, he will be paid $8.3 million per year. That's an absolute steal for the Texans, who expect him to be their 1A, 1B with second-year running back Woody Marks, to now hear that Jahmyr Gibbs making 22.5, nearly 3 times as much as David Montgomery. And so what are your expectations, since this will be the first year that we won't see Sonic with Knuckles in the backfield?
0: I still expect him to be electric. I mean, he's just got that speed. He's a home run waiting to happen every time he touches the ball. That's the difference between him and David Montgomery. That's why it was Sonic and Knuckles. Knuckles was the physical guy, right? He was your short yardage back. I'll just say that in air quotes because I know he was more than that. But he was the guy that was going to wear you down. And then all of a sudden, boom, Knuckles was going to hit a home run. That's how you end up averaging 5 yards per carry. You know what I mean? Because he's able to hit those home runs just like that. I think he's going to be used so much in the passing game and the running game. He's just that stinking good. I mean, this guy's got, what, 1 of 3 players in NFL history? Rock with me now. 1 of 3 players in NFL history with 5,000-plus scrimmage yards and 40-plus scrimmage touchdowns before turning 24 years old. Let me tell you the company he keeps. It's Hall of Fame weekend, right? Emmitt Smith, and Barry Sanders. That's the crew he's kicking it with. Think about this. I just talked about Jahmyr Gibbs with Barry Sanders and Emmitt Smith, and let me roll with a crew like that. You know what I'm saying? Like, come on. Now, you're talking about gold jackets, and I'm not saying Gibbs is a gold jacket, but he's well on his way.
1: Well, and I think that kind of the overarching theme between Jahmyr Gibbs, Bijan Robinson, Jonathan Taylor might be the outlier. These running backs that not only also give you something in the pass game, but have the explosive, quick twitch, 4-3 speed that is not like the traditional in-line, in-between-the-tackles thumper.
0: Right. Yep.
1: That perhaps is also why you have to pay these guys, because you cannot find them off the scrap heap. Which, by the way, Q, do you know who is now running back number 2 in Detroit off the top of the dome?
0: I mean, hell, with Gibbs running like that, I could be running back number 2. No,
1: how about Isaiah Pacheco?
0: Oh, that's right. Okay.
1: He runs pretty angry. That's a nice little compliment alongside Sonic.
0: I always thought he was going to be a bigger factor. I always thought that in Kansas City he was going to be much bigger of a role. But then Kansas City doesn't really use their running backs. That's why I'm interested to see what they do with Kenneth Walker this year.
1: And that's why he was a 7th-round pick. And that's why I guess they felt he was expendable. And that's why you see players like Jahmyr Gibbs and Bijan Robinson get paid and not the Isaiah Pachecos of the world.
0: Yeah, man, it's going to be interesting to see how all these running backs now, they continue on. And by the way, they got 3-year deals, meaning they could re-up sooner rather than later. Coming up next, a buzzer beater not once, but twice. That's next on Game Night on ESPN Radio.
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7: Our guest is Paul Shaheen, Research on Ice, Printed Podcast, NHL Network contributor. What have you made so far of the very busy and active NHL offseason?
8: Well, it just got a little bit busier with Steve Yzerman stepping away, and Red Wing fans have been singing, "I'm waiting for you. I'm waiting for you to get us into the playoffs, and I'm waiting for you to figure out the Dylan Larkin situation." And I think Steve Yzerman maybe just said, maybe the waiting is over, and maybe I need to step aside and hand the mantle over to somebody else. Was this Steve Yzerman fully departing? Was this a soft firing by Chris Illich and the Illich family? We're still not sure. Maybe somewhere in the middle is where the truth lies, Mitch, but it's certainly gotten a lot of noise. The timing has certainly got a lot of noise, and not to mention the Leo Carlson offer sheet. So it's been a very, very noisy offseason so far, for sure.
7: I mean, as far as the Yzerman story in Detroit, if his name isn't Steve Yzerman, if he's not a legend with that franchise, he would have been shown the door a long time ago.
8: No question, Mitch. I mean, like, sometimes greatness gives you, just like when you're a first-round draft pick, it always gives you more chances. Mitch, that's a fantastic point. And his legend will be there. I mean, they're sour right now, but just like many other Detroit Red Wing players of old, Sid Abel, Alex Delvecchio, who were great players but not as good successfully as GMs for the Red Wings, his legend will live on.
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10: Greg Sutton, friend of the show here on Campbell versus Gallo. How'd you feel about Jesse Marsh and the job he did?
11: Awesome. You know, look, I mean, I have a soft spot for him. He was a former teammate, coach. You know, he's a friend of mine. But I think they embodied what he's all about. You know, getting behind this country, he's done that right from the start. You know, showing his kind of blue-collar work ethic. His personality, I think it was translated to the players. And I think there still has to be some work done. I still think that we can create a stronger identity, and our players need to still kind of get behind that. And look, he's willing to put in the work. We've seen that. He's even going now with the youth national team, the under-20s, and taking that team to try and qualify for the Olympics. And so he's leading that charge. So he doesn't have to do that. He didn't have to, but he knows how important it is to kind of get the youth involved too and get them under the same umbrella of what he wants his team to be about. So, no, I think he's the perfect man. I'm glad that they gave him the extension to the next World Cup, and I'm excited for him in this country because of him leading the charge.
10: And he did a really good job of getting the U.S. to hate him.
11: Yes, exactly.
10: Right?
11: He's even more of a carrot on the top, yeah.
10: Right. I think Canadians appreciated that.
12: I loved it.
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1: Baseball picked up win number 72 today. The Milwaukee Brewers defeated the Pirates 5-2. The Cubs keep pace in the NL Central as they defeat the Blue Jays 3-2 in extras. Phillies beat the Nationals 7-3. More record-setting contracts handed out in the NFL today. The Detroit Lions and running back Jahmyr Gibbs have agreed to a 3-year, $67.5 million deal. $250K more than Bijan Robinson's record-setting deal. He signed with the Falcons yesterday. This morning, the Indianapolis Colts and Jonathan Taylor also agreed to a 2-year, $44 million extension. To the WNBA, Chelsea Gray hit not one but two buzzer beaters, one to send it to OT, the other to win it for the Aces over the Fever, 86-84. Elsewhere, the Minnesota Lynx, the Los Angeles Sparks. Well, let's just say this. The win streak has come to a close. LA gets back on track, 89-82. They end an 11-game win streak for the Lynx and deny them punching their postseason berth. The Fire and the Tempo duking it out in the Pacific Northwest. Portland leads Toronto 91-56 in the third. 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
13: Clark, her pass, taken away by Wilson. Shot clock off, 3 seconds. Chelsea Gray for three. Yes,
14: are you kidding me? She does it again.
13: Chelsea Gray at the horn once again, this time for the win.
0: That was how it ended right there. Highlight courtesy of Amazon Prime. The Aces win 86-84 over the Fever in overtime. 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She's Mia O'Brien. I'm Q Myers. Join us now to talk about that back and forth game. That was made for TV. That was made for theater right there. The way that game went back and forth. We have Tony East, Circle City Spin. And Tony, thanks so much for your time. We do appreciate you here on game night. And this was a back and forth affair. The Fever were up 20 at one point. The Aces battled back. What did you think about just the back and forth and the fact that it even got to overtime to begin with?
15: Yeah, what a banger game. I think both teams would have thought that they played 20 pretty good minutes and 20 just awful minutes. The Fever, like, I thought they better run away with it. The first two games between these teams, the Fever just completely dominated the Aces. And so when they were up 20 in the second quarter, I thought, man, it might be another one of these. So credit the Aces for fighting back. And the Fever deserve a lot of finger pointing at themselves because they had so many chances to win it, up 20 early, free throws late, winning in the final minute of overtime. And they beat themselves at every hurdle with some stupid turnover or missed free throws. It was an awesome game. It was incredible.
1: Tony, you are fresh off of Stephanie White's press conference. Let us know, where was the finger pointing, at least in the immediate aftermath of this devastating loss?
15: Yeah, they pointed to that stretch right before halftime. You know, it's so natural to us as observers to look at the free throws they missed at the end of regulation as being one play that would have won them the game, but the Fever, they were up, again, 42-22, about 3 minutes to go until halftime, and there were five at halftime because Jackie Young just took over the game for, you know, a little over 3 minutes, including to start the third quarter as well. She was just fantastic, unstoppable in that stretch, and the Fever had a gazillion turnovers in that. I think it was like a 10-minute run where they had 9 turnovers and went 0 for 10 from the field in that stretch. They just really beat themselves, and Jackie Young, on the other hand, was unstoppable. That's where they pointed a lot of their finger was, for some reason, this has been a problem for them all season. They lost a couple games in, you know, early June because of this. When they go up big, they just relax, and they let the other team back in it, and then they freak out when their lead goes away. And the Aces deserve a ton of credit for, you know, it's so easy when you go down 20 to, you know, just fold it up and say, all right, we'll do better in the next one. But they battled through and hit hard, and the Fever did not respond correctly, and Jackie Young fried them, and that's where they were pointing the finger, is at themselves. Their mentality was wrong, and they were not ready for that Aces punch.
0: Tony East, Circle City Spin, is with us here on Game Night on ESPN Radio on the all-new ESPN app. And one thing Stephanie White always preaches is defense, defense, defense. And, Tony, it felt like for me all season long the defense has not been there for Indiana. What is the biggest reason for that?
15: Yeah, that's her thing. And they're so naturally talented on offense. I mean, there's a good chance they end the season with the best offensive rating ever, that they focus on defense so much with their words, with their practice time, because if they're just average on defense, they'd be one of the best teams in the league. But guess what? They're not one of the best teams in the league because they stink on defense quite often, and you saw that in a lot of the second half of this game, some of the overtime. To me, where the breakdowns have something is their perimeter defenders outside of Lexi Hall are just not that particularly individually talented, so they get beat a lot. You know, they talk about winning that matchup out front all the time on both ends of the floor, and of course, you know, Kelsey Mitchell and Kayla Clark are super gifted on offense, but they get beat a lot there. And Aaliyah Boston and the Fever bigs do a pretty good job at helping on the first action there. But as soon as the Fever have to rotate after that and stay connected, they just completely fall apart and lose it. And just connectivity and staying in your shell issues that they've had all season. And to be clear, that is an issue of, you know, team connection and things like that. But it all starts at the point of attack. If they can discard the ball 10% better, they wouldn't have to help as often, but they just can't do it. And so their defensive floor is pretty low, and they have a lot of nights, you know, like the second half of this game, or really the overtime period where it was more Asia, I suppose, but they just have no chance of getting stops. They're just hoping somebody misses, basically. And that's what's going to, you know, define their ceiling. If they can defend decently in the postseason, who knows how far they can go. They were, you know, an overtime away from beating the Aces in the semifinals last year, but their defense has been so poor at times that it's the reason they're currently in the, you know, that 4-5 bracket instead.
1: Speaking of that playoff field, the Fever will travel to Chicago this weekend. Then they face 3 straight playoff hopefuls in the New York Liberty, the Dallas Wings, and the Atlanta Dream, the final matchup between the Fever and the Dream in the regular season. It's obviously crunch time for this Indiana Fever side, Tony. What do you make of their next week plus of action?
15: Yeah, we're talking to Stephanie White about that at practice this week, that this is a really big measuring stick time of their schedule. They played Minnesota on Sunday, lost that one in a close game. They just lost, of course, to the Aces in a close one. And then all those games that you said that are coming up, they're going to learn a lot about what their true level is. And they've beaten a lot of really good teams this year. They've basically beaten everybody at the top except for Minnesota. But they, you know, they're going to have to show it at this point of the year that they have that level in it. And it's their schedule is tough post-All-Star. They only have five more home games the whole season. They're on the road quite a bit. They have a back-to-back coming up. Like, they have a lot to overcome still to really solidify that they're the team they hope they can be. They had won five in a row before this last weekend. But, you know, they're going to have to show that they can stop some of these teams at some point. They have yet to do so against any sort of real opponent outside of that game they let up 68 against the Aces, and that was a back-to-back for Vegas. So, you know, I think that's what this is going to be, a measuring stick for them. If they can go, you know, 3-1 in their next four games, then I think they'll feel pretty good about what they can do in the postseason. If they go 2-2 or really stumble or have another game like this or they beat themselves, they're not going to feel as good, and they're going to feel like they got to do some growth and maturity before the end of the season.
0: Tony East is with us here on Game Night on ESPN Radio on the all-new ESPN app. And, Tony, I wanted to ask you about Aaliyah Boston. I liked her coming out of college. I thought she was a really good player. Didn't think she was the toughest player. This year, it seems like she's got some toughness. She's extended her game to the three-point line. What did she really work on to take her game from where it was her first couple years in the league to where it's been this season?
15: Yeah, honestly, it's been being able to play with tempo and pace. I mean, she really struggled to start her second season. As a rookie, she, you know, won Rookie of the Year. She was tremendous. But the Fever played really slow. They played a really slow style because Caitlin Clark was on their team yet, and that was the way they should play. And it took her a while to kind of figure out what was needed of her next to Clark and what that system looks like, what's asked of her in those kind of moments. And so now, not, of course, making 40-plus percent of her threes is a huge part of her statistical improvements the last couple years, but she can just make such quick decisions when she catches the ball on the move. When she catches it in the post, she can go up quick or be patient. She just reads the game way faster. And when you have as many, you know, skill moves in your bag as she does, and your defense is as strong as hers is, you can just do everything basically in those kind of moments. And so that's what it's been to me. Is people always use the phrase the game's slowing down. Honestly, for her, it's the opposite. It's that her game sped up. But she's able to play really well off of Caitlin Clark. And, of course, she's asked to clean up every defensive mess for this team. So she's very good. You're right that she's gotten more physical. But I think, to me, it's that she's able to play with tempo and do so many things in that system. And her and Clark are a really good partnership.
1: Tony, before we let you go, and thank you so much for your time here on Game Night on ESPN Radio, both Aaliyah Boston and Caitlin Clark named to the senior national team for Team USA for the upcoming FIBA tournament. Reaction coming out of the locker room for those two selections?
15: Yeah, what a night for Team USA in this Aces Fever game, huh? I mean, all five of them were spectacular and in one moment or another. Yeah, they were Stephanie White, also the Fever coach, is an assistant for that Team USA team. So a lot of happy smiles pregame today about all that. And, you know, it's just a good thing for them to be able to – I think one thing they're happy about is, you know, both Boston and Clark have missed some time this year with injuries. So, you know, they'll have a coach there to help kind of manage all that and be a part of their workload and figure out what that looks like. But – yeah, of course, very honored. It's the first senior team experience as a pro for Clark, who's been on the younger teams before. Same with Boston. So a huge honor for both of them. They both deserve it. And they'll learn a lot from the Aces veterans who have been there, done that many times, and beat them a lot in this game.
0: Yeah, absolutely. Well, it was a fun night, that's for sure. I don't have to tell you, you were there. Tony East, Circle City Spin, thanks so much for your time, my man. We definitely appreciate you.
15: Thanks, guys. Take care.
0: Absolutely. Tony, man, I'll tell you what, if you're going to get a ticket and go to one game, Mia, that would be the game that you want to go to when it comes to the WNBA. Unless.
1: I was going to say, unless you want to hit up the baseball diamond.
0: Unless you want to go to the diamond. Let's take it there.
16: Major League Baseball update.
0: The hottest team in baseball. They've got me watching every single night. They go by the name of the Boston Red Sox. It might have taken 13 innings, Mia. But they walk it off 12-11, and what Boston does is keep on winning.
1: Good grief! I'm doing
0: it's
1: the
0: eight
1: number.
0: In a row.
1: I was doing the number. Don't mind me. This is great for radio as I'm counting. I'm counting the W's on their
0: it's
1: schedule.
0: Eight in a row.
1: I could just go to the standings on ESPN.com and look. But eight in a row for the Red Sox. That after going 21-5 in the month of July, that means what? That would put them at quick math here 26 and 27 and 5, right? What? Does that sound right?
0: I don't have any idea. I don't know what you're doing with the math, but I know they've won 8 in a row. They're the hottest team in baseball. It took 13 innings, but they found a way to get it done against the White Sox, a back-and-forth affair. And, again, when you're just playing the way that they're playing, I'm not surprised that they keep on winning. Just not. That's just what they keep on doing. So you got to give them a lot of credit. And they were in a bad position at one point. They had to fire their coach, and here they are. Like I said, I mean, the only other team that's on a win streak like that are the Atlanta Braves. So there you go, 8 in a row for the Boston Red Sox. She's Mia O'Brien. I'm Q Myers. It's game night here on ESPN Radio. What do the Cardinals think about their third-round pick, Carson Beck? He was in that Hall of Fame game tonight. That's next on ESPN Radio on the all-new ESPN app.
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10: It's time for Ask Us Anything. Good morning, guys. I'm not sure I've already asked this question in the past, but I want to know, what's the reason the Canadians always start their season on the road? In the last 10 years, it was only twice that they started their season at home.
20: Yeah. I'm not a fan. I don't know the answer.
10: Me neither.
20: I'm not a fan of it. You know, the bias in me, I find it disrespectful. But
10: that's a little much. No.
20: Well, listen. You know, why Toronto? Why almost every year they're opening in Toronto? Why does Toronto get it?
10: Let's not pretend that the Montreal Canadiens have no say in the matter. It's not as if the NHL is like, well, here's how it's going to be. Like,
20: I
10: think certain parameters are presented. If Jeff Molson petitions Gary Bettman and says, "Hey, listen, we want to start at home," I'm sure that Gary Bettman would find a way. Have either of you ever had a real IQ test, and what was the score? I'm predicting 138 for Two-Tone Star and 142 for Connor. That's very kind. 142 IQ seems high, no?
20: Seems quite high.
10: Exceptionally high. Placing you in the top 1 to 2%.
20: Yeah, yeah.
10: And what about 138?
20: Dull. I've never had a real IQ test.
10: Highly gifted scorer in the top 1% to 2%. Brother, you think Sean and I are in the top 1% to 2% of IQs?
20: That's right, Connor.
10: What is two-tone star? What does that mean? Oh, because you're tan.
20: My tan lines. Yeah, my tan lines.
10: All right. Well, thank you, Josh. That's very kind.
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21: How's this week? Sean Campbell chatting with Tyson Philpott. Tyson, you know, this game, this season has been phenomenal. The league went through an evolution of rule announcements a year ago. Some have taken place this year already with the 35-second clock. The bench is on the other side, the rouge, but more are coming next year. Did the players get together and say, hey, this game's just fine the way it is, because the first 6 weeks of this season from all nine teams has been phenomenal. You can't not watch a CFL game right now.
22: No, it's crazy to think about. You know, I've been watching the CFL since I was a kid, and I've never seen it as explosive as it is right now, especially even with the close one possession games as well. We definitely didn't have no conversation. I think that the game is speaking for itself in all honesty, and, you know, some of those big plays and, you know, the stuff that we had said that we didn't have, I think they're front and center. So, I don't get paid enough to make any decisions about rules or anything like that. But, I would say the game looks pretty good right now.
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0: High school, Haynes King. Yeah, he is that guy. And Mia, I think we'd all agree, when he has an opportunity to see some green grass and he could use his legs, you better watch out, because he's gonna take it every day of the week and twice on Sunday.
1: And I'm fascinated to see, Q, how Dave Canales and the rest of the Carolina Panthers administration finagle this roster move, because ultimately I thought Haynes King looked great, not just on the ground where he had three carries for 39 yards, including that touchdown to win it, but he was also 21 of 34 through the air, 180 yards, two passing touchdowns.
0: Yep.
1: Kenny Pickett is the backup to Bryce Young as of this writing. Haynes King is the only other quarterback on the roster, and knowing, of course, the litany of things that a creative offensive mind like Canales could do with the dual threat QB out of Georgia Tech, I think he tried to find a way to keep three quarterbacks on the roster, and maybe you have some fun with the third option, a little bit of a Taysom Hill, dare I say, on the Carolina Panthers roster.
0: Or you keep two quarterbacks and Kenny Pickett's not one of them.
1: That's also an option.
0: There's a few different directions that they can go. But really good game for Haynes King. Again, you want to take it with a grain of salt. It's the Hall of Fame game, but hats off to him as the undrafted free agent. And following the game, he caught it with NFL Network's Steve Weish.
6: Haynes, some serious drama there at the end. The touchdown run, why the decision to pull it right there?
9: It just kind of opened. They were dropping. And I was like, you know, don't go down with the ball. Don't throw it away. It's fourth down. Well, it's 2 seconds left, so it's like, got to make a play.
6: Well, yeah! That's going to be the run that is talked about. But also the long run here where you converted it and you bowled over that defender right there and got out of bounds to stop the clock. That decision and your decision to lower the shoulder and get out of bounds.
9: Yes, sir. It was just move the chains and, like you said, just very heads-up play just to get out of bounds.
6: You had a real strong game tonight. You came out, played about three quarters. How would you assess everything, especially getting the win?
9: I mean, I think we did good operational-wise, you know, getting in and out of the huddle, communicating, sometimes over-communicating. Like I said, with our group, we have a lot of new guys, hadn't played together a lot. And, made an emphasis going in is like just over communicate and, you know, let's run a really good operation. We're going to have a good chance at winning this.
6: And lastly, Haynes, what about you taking advantage of this opportunity to get this type of extended playing time?
9: I mean, like you said, just take advantage of every opportunity that you get. You don't know how many you're going to get. You just go out there, execute, and try to operate at a high level.
6: All right, congratulations. That was fun, man.
9: Thank you.
1: It was a lot of fun. That was arguably the most fun I've seen at a Hall of Fame game. And once upon a time, Q, the team that you cover, the Raiders, the team that I cover, the Jags, squared off there in Canton. Yeah. I don't know if you got a
0: chance. And it rained.
1: It did
0: rain. It was a thunderstorm. It was a delay to the Hall of Fame game. What are we doing?
1: It was. I feel like it's kind of like how it has to always rain for the Daytona 500. I feel like that's how it traditionally has to go for the Hall of Fame game. Just like this idea of we get so excited for the first preseason game and then it's a bit of a downer. Not the case here today. No rain, no downer. This was an elite game that came down to the wire.
0: Well, I don't know about you, but could you hear the fact that Haynes King is a coach's son in that interview with Steve Weish?
1: He didn't give him an inch.
0: I mean, but it was all like you,
1: coach
0: you can,
1: speak.
0: Yes, and you can understand that he knows what this moment means. And I'll say this: look, again, don't want to get too far ahead of myself. It's one preseason game. Obviously, there's a lot of training camp and preseason left to go. But you hear how his teammates reacted to him. It goes a long way in the locker room. Just say, that goes a long way in the locker room.
1: And so Haynes King was not the only rookie QB who took center stage tonight here in Canton, Ohio. And so without further ado, Q.
0: Yeah, Carson Beck, he did a hell of a job as well for the Cardinals. He got the start, right? They didn't start Jacoby Brissett. They didn't start Gardner Minshew. They started the guy that they drafted in the third round. Beck goes 15 for 19, 188 yards and a touchdown. And he looked very comfortable doing it. And what really caught my attention about what Carson Beck did wasn't his touchdown pass, wasn't the long 97-yard drive that he you know, orchestrated that I thought was fantastic. It was like a 7-minute drive. But on that drive, it was third down, I want to say four, and he took off running, and he dove head first. Mia, he dove head first in a Hall of Fame game, one of four games in the preseason for the Cardinals. He dove head first, which tells me, I want you to know I'm here for somebody's job.
1: That's going to win over the locker room.
0: You damn right it is. That's what I'm saying. Like, you don't dive for a first down in the Hall of Fame game that a lot of guys don't even want to play in, especially a guy that was drafted in third round. He's not fighting for a roster spot. He's going to make the roster. You know what I mean? So a lot of times you'd see a guy, all right, I'm going to give up on that, or I'm not going to put myself in harm's way because, well, I'm good. You'll see a Haynes King do that. He was an undrafted free agent. Carson Beck is on the roster, and this dude dove for it in the first quarter of the Hall of Fame game, which lets me and let all his teammates know I'm here for that.
1: So, as you mentioned, Geno Smith, Gardner Minshew, not active for this game. Geno Smith. Oh, my goodness. My goodness. Jacoby Brissett.
0: You're talking about old Raider quarterbacks
1: yes,
0: now. You're
1: my all, brain.
0: Geno
1: my brain,
0: Smith.
1: My brain.
0: Gardner
1: my brain.
0: Minshew.
1: They're all the same. They're all
0: Kenny
1: in the same
0: Pickett.
1: Tier. They're all in the same. Oh, but I wouldn't put Kenny Pickett in that tier. I wouldn't put Kenny Pickett. He's hanging out with the Deshaun Watson tier. Hey, yo. But no, Q. But Jacoby Brissett, Gardner Minshew.
0: Yep.
1: Not active in this game. Jacoby Brissett has all but been assured by Mike LaFleur that he will be the starting quarterback week one.
0: Mm-hmm.
1: You tell me, after what you saw from Carson Beck in, yes, the Hall of Fame game tonight,
0: Right. Should
1: they maybe be reevaluating that decision?
0: I think that they're definitely going to be reevaluating it. I still believe Jacoby Brissett will start the season, but I can't guarantee in November that Carson Beck won't be in. Look, Mia, the thing about Carson Beck, it's not like he's some guy that came out of nowhere we've never heard of. Hey, who's this Carson Beck guy? He's that same guy that many expected to be the number one overall pick when he was still the Georgia quarterback, and he was throwing to guys like Ladd McConkey and Brock Bowers.
1: Yep, 36-7 record between his time at Georgia and Miami as the starting quarterback. That's pretty good.
0: Fun fact, he threw the last pass of the, 2025 college season and threw the first pass of the 2026 NFL preseason.
1: Oh, I didn't even think about that. That's a nice little
0: one. You like
1: that
0: connection right there, huh?
1: Except for the last pass that he threw on the 2025 college season was what, Q?
0: Picked off.
1: But he did play in the national championship.
0: He did play
1: in
0: the national championship game, exactly. But, I mean, it's not like he's some scrub. So when I found out he was going to start, that was another reason I wanted to watch. Because, I mean, look, again, he was a guy that a lot of people believed, hey, this guy could be someone's franchise quarterback. And when you're going out there and putting the effort in that he put in to go out there and dive to pick up a first down, orchestrate a 97-yard first drive, right, and go from the end zone to end zone, like that's, to me, that's showing something. And he did not look like the moment was too big at all.
1: So the odds makers out there in the desert have set the Cardinals over-under win total at 3.5 games. Again, we do not know who the quarterback will be week one, although we've been assured that it's Jacoby Brissett by the head coach. And
0: Right. We'll
1: see if that actually does hold serve. You tell me, Q, especially given the division they play in, but even if we do see some frisky and fun rookies like Carson Beck perhaps see some playing time, what is the ceiling for this Arizona Cardinals team in year one under Mike LaFleur?
0: I mean, it's not very very high. I mean, 3.5, I would probably take the over because 3.5 is so low. But, I mean, look, they play in the NFC West. You know what I mean? So they've got to play, the biggest and baddest in the jungle, you know, six times throughout the course of the year. So that's already going to be a tough task. But I think that they're headed in a good direction. And I think Carson Beck is going to be a guy that could be under center sooner rather than later. NBA is coming up next.
7: 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Pro Football Hall of Famers Rod Woodson, Willie Rofe, Steve Hutchinson, Marshall Faulk, and 2026 enshrinee Luke Kuechly will join us, and the Master of Ceremonies himself, Chris Berman, will too. That's Friday's Rich Eisen show from Canton on Disney Plus, the ESPN app, and ESPN Radio.
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20: Chatting with Valerie Tétrault of Tennis Canada. What about Ojeh Aliassim? What have you seen kind of evolve from his game in the last calendar year or year and a half?
24: He has more confidence now when he steps on the court. I do think that something happened during the last U.S. Open. I think some of the big tennis fans will remember his match against Alexander Zverev. And Zverev had a few comments before that match saying that basically with Felix, you know, sometimes he was playing well, but sometimes, buff, not so well. And I think, you know, in the end, something triggered in Felix, and then we saw a Felix who was maybe a little bit more emotional on court, and I think that's kind of what he needs. He needs that energy. Sometimes I feel like when he's almost too calm on court, maybe it's not necessarily helping him to perform at the level that he can perform, and it really feels like since that moment something has changed, and now when he goes on court, he believes he can beat anyone.
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1: 7-3, and the Braves stay hot with an 11-3 win over the Marlins. More record-setting contracts handed out in the NFL today. The Lions and running back Jahmyr Gibbs have agreed to a 3-year, $67.5 million contract, $250K more than Bijan Robinson's record-setting deal he signed with the Falcons yesterday. This morning, the Colts and Jonathan Taylor also agreed to a 2-year, $44 million extension. To the WNBA, Chelsea Gray hit not one but two buzzer beaters, one to send it to OT, the other to win it for the Aces over the Fever, 86-84. Elsewhere, the Los Angeles Sparks upset the Minnesota Lynx and snap their 11-game win streak, the final 89-82 at the Target Center, and the Portland Fire in front of the Tempo with 2:43 to go, 93-83. 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

0: Parkinson is the highest paid of any of them at $7.5 million per year. Then you got to go all the way down. I'm still scrolling. Number 45, Tyler Higbee makes $3 million per year. Terrence Ferguson, the second-round pick last year of the Rams, makes $2.4 million per year. That's 52nd best. And so what I am fascinated to see, because I do agree that the tight ends, or at the very least Brock Bowers, that's the next position group.
1: I mean, look, Kyle Pitts just got paid too.
0: Kyle Pitts, Brenton Strange here in Jacksonville just got paid. Mm-hmm. And he's now tied for 11th with one Travis Kelce for highest paid tight end in the league. But I'm interested with so many of these teams stacking tight ends on the roster, if the value is the same as, say, a Jahmyr Gibbs or a Bijan Robinson, where they are one of one, and if you've got one of those guys, you need to pay him handsomely. Otherwise, we talked about David Montgomery exit stage right. Yeah. They bring Isaiah Pacheco over from Kansas City and say it's another in-line, between-the-tackles type of running back. We could find those on the free agent market anywhere.
1: Yeah, that's a dangerous game, right? If you have one that works with what you do and is a pivotal part of your offense – and again, these guys have to be pivotal. Like you mentioned, Brock Bowers definitely is. Trey McBride, you know how much he makes a year? $19 million. You know who else makes $19 million? This guy named George Kittle. He's pretty good. You know what I mean? Like, if these guys are big-time parts of your offense, like these upper echelon tight ends are, they're going to get paid handsomely. And I think that at some point, Brock is going to blow that $19 million a year out. Right? I mean,
0: there's no question.
1: What is it going to be at 23, 24 at least?
0: Has to be. Because, I mean, you mentioned it. Christian Watson as a wide receiver and was at times wide receiver 2, 3, 4 in Green Bay, making $21 million a year?
1: 23.
0: You have your answer. Real quick, Q, I do want to just kind of put a bow on that 2023 draft class.
1: Yep.
0: Paris Johnson was taken 6th overall by the Cardinals. He has not signed an extension. Wouldn't be surprised if he kind of falls in line with some of these other 2023 draft class members. Jalen Carter already paid. Darnell Wright got paid over the weekend. And we'll see what the Packers really think of Lucas Van Ness moving forward and the Steelers and Broderick Jones, who, of course, has also been fighting injury.
1: Yeah, no, there's going to be some guys that are going to get some money. There's no doubt. There is some money to be had in the National Football League. She's Mia O'Brien. I'm Q Myers. It's game night here on ESPN Radio. Team USA is set. But who was snubbed? It's ESPN Radio.
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9: Pechersky on the chase. Pechersky alone on the far side, trying to cross the ball back in. 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
19: We're talking football with Rowan White. Rowan, what do you think? It's been a long time since the Raiders have drafted a quarterback at number one, and it's worked out for them. Is Fernando Mendoza going to get this franchise on the right track?
3: Well, hopefully. Hopefully they do, but right by him, too. I don't expect him to start too much this year. I think if he does, it'll be a little bit later into the season. I'd like for him to get a few reps in at least. But they brought in Kirk Cousins at least to develop. And I think we've seen in the last decade or so, quarterbacks who sit for a little bit before they start tend to do pretty decently in the league. I mean, the best example obviously being Patrick Mahomes, who famously sat his entire rookie year. I'd love to see the Raiders are in a position where they can do the same thing with Fernando, and I would absolutely love to see if they did something like that, because I think this kid has, for one, the mentality to bring it the whole way. I mean, just his work ethic, the way he goes about his day-to-day seems, from our point of view anyway, seems absolutely impeccable. And, I mean, his on-the-field production is really good, too. He was making NFL-type throws already when he was at Indiana. His back shoulder throws were damn near perfect. And I think if there was any person to work out in Las Vegas as a quarterback, I think it would be him.
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13: This is the morning show on TSN 690. I'm Peter Vriondas with Connor McKenna, and we're in conversation with Elias Grigoriadis of the Canadian Press, who covers CF Montreal. And we're talking a little bit of MLS right now.
20: Into the path of Griezmann, opens up and scores! His first in Major League Soccer and a milestone career goal as well. That is number 300 for that man, Antoine Griezmann.
13: So Antoine Griezmann makes his Orlando City FC debut yesterday, and he scores. What are you expecting from Griezmann, and what kind of impact do you think he could have on MLS?
21: Oh, he's absolutely a game changer. You know, he still has legs underneath him. He was fantastic for Atletico Madrid in La Liga last season, so it's not like he's physically on the back nine of his career, because playing for Atletico, you are expected to run and contribute no matter who you are. So I think he's going to have a massive impact. And it's unfortunate that Montreal's timing with all these players has been unfortunate, right? They host LAFC last year, and then Hermanson joins. Robert Lewandowski and Antoine Griezmann, we're not going to see them because both game against Orlando and Chicago have already been played. But, you know, hopefully next season we'll get to see them in action, because, yeah, these are not just world-class players. These are era-defining talents that we'll be able to watch it live in person.
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0: The Padres defeat the Diamondbacks 5-1 at Chase Field in Phoenix, Arizona. The Brewers defeat the Pirates 5-2. The Cubs keep pace in the NL Central as they defeat the Blue Jays 3-2 in extras. Phillies beat the Nationals 7-3. The Braves stay hot with an 11-3 win over the Marlins. More record-setting contracts handed out in the NFL. The Lions and Jahmyr Gibbs have agreed to a 3-year, $67.5 million deal, $250K more than fellow running back Bijan Robinson's record-setting deal he signed with the Falcons yesterday. This morning, the Colts and Jonathan Taylor also agreed to a 2-year, $44 million extension. To the WNBA, Chelsea Gray hit not one, but two buzzer beaters. One to send it to overtime, the other to win it for the Aces over the Fever, 86-84. Elsewhere, the Los Angeles Sparks upset the Minnesota Lynx and snapped their 11-game win streak up in Minneapolis, 89-82. And the Portland Fire snap a 5-game losing streak as they defeat the Toronto Tempo, 97-83. 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
27: 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Chelsea Gray for three.
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1: Amazon Prime on the call right there. And Chelsea Gray of the Aces, the game-winning buzzer beater in OT to give Las Vegas the 86-84 victory over the Indiana Fever. 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She's Mia O'Brien. I'm Q Myers. What a back-and-forth game. What a wild game. Indiana's up 20 at one point. The Aces go on a 15-0 run led by Jackie Young. Matter of fact, it was all Jackie Young at the end of the first half. And then somehow, someway, they find themselves in the game late with an opportunity to tie it up with a three-pointer that somehow, someway, is not stolen by the Fever. Chelsea Gray gets it, knocks it down. They get into overtime. Somehow, someway, there's a turnover, and Chelsea Gray is in position again to knock it in and win the game. And boom, she hits another buzzer beater. I mean, I couldn't have written that script, Mia. That was incredible.
0: And it's something that speaks once again to the ethos of this Aces team. It's why when we do our WNBA tiers here on game night, so often, even when they somehow find a way to lose games to the Chicago Sky, we have to keep the Aces in a tier just below the first place Minnesota Lynx, who did lose tonight. I do want to put that out there on the record as well. These teams are human. But with that said, because they've won three of the last four championships, because of the veteran experience, because they have the best player in the world in Asia Wilson, not to mention the veteran savvy of a Chelsea Gray, half of her points coming on those two buzzer beaters in regulation and OT. That's why you can never count them out. And it's something, as we heard from Tony East, who covers the Fever, it's something that Indiana, in year three of Caitlin Clark and year four of Aaliyah Boston, it's still trying to harness that killer instinct of when you're up 20,
1: yeah,
0: not taking your foot off the gas pedal. And it's something that you see it all the time in sports, but especially in basketball. Like, as you know, Q, you know, I'm doing the play-by-play for the Upshot League, which is the professional eventual minor league team that, you know, many believe could eventually one day become the G League of the WNBA. Their words, not mine, just putting that out there. But one thing that the Jacksonville team that's in first place has struggled with is at times they've seen 20-point leads vanish. And that's something that our local coach here, Jess Bogey, has really said. Like, it's hard to teach your team, especially when they're playing together for the first time. And this Indiana team has been playing together for 3 years. How do you teach them to keep that foot on the pedal and not take it off, especially when, like the Indiana Fever were tonight, you're up 20 in the second quarter?
1: Right, yeah, they didn't put them away when they had an opportunity. The blood was in the water, and they didn't finish them, and that was on the Fever. But to the Aces' credit, they kept battling, they kept fighting. They saw that there was a crack in the armor there, and they said, okay, we still have an opportunity in this game. And look, the Fever have had the Aces' number, really, throughout the course of the year. So they really probably felt like that's one they definitely let slip away. I'll give the Aces a ton of credit for staying in it, and Chelsea Gray knocking down not one buzzer beater, but two. You know, we always show love to the ones that deserve it. We always tell them that nothing can stop them. They're all the way up. Something tells me Chelsea Gray definitely is going to go all the way up. She did go on SportsCenter after the buzzer beaters. Here she is.
2: The history that you just made in the WNBA, I need some type of reaction when you heard what you had done that no one had ever done before.
5: Amazing. It's like you're in the moment. Everything is kind of like slow motion. And both times I look up at the clock and I was like, oh, well, got to shoot this thing. So and both were assisted by Jackie. So, like, so much faith, man. It just, and basketball guys on our side, right?
2: Yeah, exactly. Take me through those shots, because they both were similar in a way that, like, you had to get the shot up, Chelsea, but didn't seem like you rushed the shot. Give me an idea of what that mentality is.
5: You kind of had this internal clock when you look up at the shot clock or the time of how long you can take a dribble, or if you have time to make another pass. But both times it was me. I had time to take a dribble on the first one, realized that when I took a peek at the clock. Then the second one, I realized that I had more time. I didn't have to rush it and had some rhythm to do it. So it was just perfect timing and just so much faith. Because I missed one earlier in the season in Washington, and Jackie had a lot of faith in me, boy, and just is a testament to our belief in each other.
2: Yeah, it definitely paid off. I noticed the shots, and obviously I see your reaction. But it was your teammates' reaction that I really got a kick out of, because they were so happy for you, and they knew that if anybody's going to make those shots, it would be you.
5: Yeah, I love this team. I keep on saying this. You know, there's a lot of people that we've been together for an extended period of time, but we put the work in. We enjoy being around each other every single time. And it's just a mentality that we have in that locker room, and it's a care for each other, and we want everybody to be successful.
2: You know, last season, you guys got real hot late, and you go off and win another championship. You were down big in this game, and you rallied to force overtime and to win it. I feel like, I don't know if you guys are purposely doing this or just how it always plays out. You guys can be down, whether it's in a game or in a season, Chelsea, and never feel like you're out of it because you know collectively you have enough to get it done. What's going to be that cause, if you will, for the rest of the season in that regard?
5: One, basketball is a game of runs. They were up 20 at one point, and we were up 9 at one point. We know no lead is safe until that final buzzer hits. But I think the biggest thing is our defense. We got Asia Wilson had a huge stop that even leads to that shot and puts us in position to win the basketball game. And so it starts with our defense and playing out of that. We're really, really tough to beat when we lock in on that end.
0: Walk-offs both on the hardwood and on the gridiron tonight. Who would have thought? We didn't have any walk-offs. We just had extra innings in baseball, to be fair. But oh, the dramatics. Chelsea Gray proving once again that not only is she the point guard, but she remains one of the better scoring guards in the world, which is why earlier today she also was once again selected for Team USA as they head to the FIBA World Cup in September in Berlin, Germany, Q.
1: Which leads me to a tweet that we got from Jasper. He said, I wonder how Kelsey Mitchell feels seeing two of her teammates as well as her coach being selected to represent USA in the upcoming FIBA World Cup, but being snubbed herself. She's having a career year, second only to Asia Wilson in scoring.
0: So many people have commented on Kelsey Mitchell being second in scoring just to Asia and the all WNBA season she has now put together, not once but twice. I would point to this. Number one, we heard Sue Bird, who is now the director of women's basketball for Team USA. She is the architect of this team. She stressed, and this was with regards to Olivia Miles, but therefore it could also hold true for Kelsey Mitchell, you do not have to participate in USA training camp in order to be eligible to make one of these senior level rosters. Kelsey Mitchell really has not been invited all that often to Team USA camps throughout her professional career. That's where we do have to go to the stats. And I remind you that Kelsey Mitchell finished as a top four all-time leading scorer in college basketball history on the women's side. She was drafted by the Fever in 2018. And up until, yes, Caitlin Clark arrived in Indianapolis, the highest number of points per game in a season that Kelsey Mitchell had ever reached was 18.4 in 2022. Now, this year, she's averaging over 24 points per contest. Mm-hmm. And a lot of that has to do not just specifically with Caitlin, but it has something to do with Aaliyah Boston and the rest of the roster construction as well. Ultimately, the reality is that Kelsey Mitchell is a late bloomer, and late bloomers should have just as much of a chance to be on this roster and represent their country as those who have been a part of USA pools and junior national teams for the better part of their entire lives, for quite frankly. I mean, Caitlin Clark's been on USA national teams since she was 14 years old. Ditto to Paige Beckers. Ditto to go on down the list. Nafisa Collier, of course, played then at UConn. And so I do think it's unfortunate. It's the same thing that we saw back when Arike Ogunbowale, back in 2024, was also a snub. She was number two in the W in scoring that season, what proved to kind of be a standalone season for her, but that's more so, again, because of the roster construction in Dallas and the arrival of Paige Beckers. But it's a similar situation, but because I don't want to call it politics, Q, but you do have to have this familiarity, not just with Team USA executives, but with the other players in the pool. That is how Sue Bird constructed this roster, and it's why some of those snubs, quote unquote, are players who were on the Olympic team back in 2024.
1: Well, the other thing about this is when there's so many talented players, especially a lot of talented young players, it's really hard to narrow it down. Right? I mean, because, again, you could look at Kelsey Mitchell and say she should be there, right? I mean, there's other players that you could look at. Hell, you could look at Fee and say, should she be there? She hasn't played all year.
0: She just got back.
1: But she's a fantastic player, and she's a big. And you know what I mean? So it's like, I understand, like, I want Fee on my squad, but then I want Kelsey Mitchell, who's a walking bucket, right? I want Ionescu on my squad. But then, I mean, you can't have everybody. Like I always say, when you have top 10 lists, if you're going to put someone on that list, you got to take someone off. So who are you taking off of the team? You know, and there was a lot of people that said maybe Chelsea Gray, who had her big night knocking down those buzzer beaters. But she's also the point guard. She's also the one that, you know, could deliver the rock to anyone with her eyes closed and her back to you. You know what I mean? Like, Do you take that person for what she could do? Do you take her off the court? Like, it's really a tough task.
0: So Chelsea Gray, yes, the knock on her is that she is going to be one of, if not the oldest player on this FIBA World Cup roster that will, of course, be coached by Carol Lawson, the head coach at Duke. I do want to note, Q, I didn't know this until now as I'm looking at the roster. Chelsea Gray is, do some quick math here.
1: The math don't math for me.
0: 17 days older than me. So I don't think Chelsea Gray is old. I'm going to put that out there. Chelsea Gray, not old. Not old. Let the record show. The five players that were on the 2024 Olympic team who are not on this FIBA World Cup team. Mm-hmm. Alyssa Thomas, Brittany Griner, Diana Taurasi, who was, of course, retired, Sabrina Ionescu, and Jewel Lloyd. That one's kind of gone under the radar in terms of the snubbing. Sue Bird did tell both USA Today and the Today Show that she personally called Sabrina Ionescu to let her know that she had not been selected for this roster. It was a difficult decision. The five newcomers, of course, Caitlin Clark, Paige Beckers, Angel Reese, Aaliyah Boston, and the Atlanta Dream's Ryan Howard.
1: And those are all quality and deserving players as well. Right. So again, I get it. I get the politics. I get the tough decisions. You know, someone's not going to make it. Someone is going to make it. They are doing the youth movement, you know, for the most part. And of course, you've got Chelsea Gray on there that, you know, I feel like she deserves it. But then again, like, I mean, she does everything. So, you know, it's a tough call. I'm glad I don't have to make those decisions. That is for sure. I feel like I've said that about 18 times.
0: You need a bird's
1: tonight.
0: Eye view to make that sort of decision. You see what I did there, Q?
1: I do see exactly what you did. She's Mia O'Brien. I'm Q Myers. It's game night here on ESPN Radio. Coming up next, if you did it real big throughout the course of the night, we're going to let you know about it next here on Game Night on ESPN Radio and the all-new ESPN app.
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34: Alexander taking the snap, looking right, looking in the end zone now, stepping, rolling to his right, looking for help, cross body, he's got a man, upfield, Tyler Snead, touchdown, Montreal!
35: And once again, Davis Alexander buying time with his legs and throwing back across his body towards the middle of the field while rolling to the right.
19: Chatting with Chris Strevler, talking a little CFL. We heard in your video, I've seen you say it online, Davis Alexander's the best quarterback in the league, and there's some pretty good quarterbacks in this league.
35: Yeah, the quarterback play this year has been exceptional, but you know, at this point, I don't know who the argument would be for anybody else. The way that he's playing,
3: six straight 300-yard games. And I know Davis very well. I don't know how much you guys know about me, but I live in Arizona in the off season, and about 3 years ago, I started training quarterbacks out here in Davis. So when he first signed with Montreal, he started training with us, and throughout the years, continuing to work with him in the off season, and we did some extensive work this off season. So I could tell he was dialed in, very focused. I think that Grey Cup game added even more fuel to his fire, and man, you can see it coming out when he's on the field. He is such a competitor and a leader for that team, and obviously the way he's able to create in and out of the pocket is pretty special.
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0: Flavor of the month, because I'm not suggesting that this is a flash in the pan for Kelsey Mitchell, but when she was the second leading scorer in the WNBA to Asia Wilson back in 2024, and there was a lot of campaigning for her to make the Olympic roster, and that Caitlin Clark was not the biggest snub left off of that team. It's the unfortunate nature of the idea of these Team USA camps in the pool that's ongoing 12 months out of the year, independent of the WNBA cycle and what's actually happening in the WNBA. Although, as Sue Bird told the Today Show, they obviously take it into account. It's part of why she and Kara Lawson are both on broadcast crews this year, Q, because they wanted to get an up-close look, up and personal, at all of the potential members of Team USA for this FIBA World Cup.
1: 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She's Mia O'Brien. I'm Q Myers. We highlight the best of the best, and we do it like this.
7: We're showing love to the ones that deserve it.

0: I forget.
1: We're still learning it. We're still learning it.
0: It's a great intro. I just forget. I love it. Well, we did a lot in the WNBA, so we'll show a lot of love right now to Major League Baseball, one of the hottest teams in baseball. I feel like it's my adopted team. They go by the name of the Boston Red Sox. They went up against the Chicago White Sox, and this one took extra innings.
2: 1-1, the pitch is swung on and lined to the center field. Base hit. Sogard rounds third. This team is unstoppable. Durbin the hero. 12-11. Red Sox win it in 13. They've won eight straight. They sweep another first place team. Magic continues.
1: Now walk it out. Walk off RBI single, the call courtesy of WEEI 93.7 FM. Official time of that game, Q, 4 hours, 23 minutes, the second longest game in the pitch clock era since 2023. I'm told Sister Sledge was in attendance for the previous record holder, the Cubs at Diamondbacks back in September of 2023.
0: So it was just the length of an older game, that's all. Right? All the games back in the day used to be 4 hours. And, you know, again, me being the old guy of the show, I never had a problem with it. I always say that if you love baseball, you love baseball. The length don't matter. But I will say, once they got sped up, I realized how much more time I saved when I watched the baseball game because they went by so quick. So, yeah, this was like a double game right here. But, again, it went 13 innings. The Red Sox, 13 straight wins versus teams that entered the game with a winning record, ties for the longest streak by any team in the expansion era. First team to score in 5 consecutive innings in the ninth inning or later of a game in Major League Baseball history, and 8 straight wins, tied for the longest active win streak in Major League Baseball with the Atlanta Braves. So the Boston Red Sox, they are doing it, and they are doing it really big. Speaking of those Atlanta Braves, they took on the Marlins, and the Atlanta Braves, they stayed red hot.
2: 2-0 pitch at a high towering fly ball deep left field to the wall, Ruiz, and he's going to collide with his left fielder, and it bounced over the wall. It's a home run. That's a two-run home run. Rotto doesn't know it yet. Now he takes off. Ruiz and Hernandez came together. It deflected off the defenders, went over the wall, and look a here. It's 2-0 Braves on the homer by Acuna. Unbelievable.
3: Nothing can stop me. I'm all the way up.
1: If not for Chelsea Gray's 2 buzzer beaters, this home run would have been what made me look at the top of the program, Q. The call courtesy of our friends at 680 The Fan. Ronald Acuna Jr., a 2-for-5 night with 2 homers, his 10th and 11th on the season. He now has 28 career home runs against the Marlins. That is the most against any team in his career.
0: And to see that home run bounce off 2 different members of the Marlins outfield. I mean, I thought that was hilarious. That was a hell of a highlight. And, man, the Braves are red hot. 8 straight win, second longest win streak over the last 2 seasons. They had a 10 straight game winning streak last season. So, yeah, they're red hot, and the Boston Red Sox are red hot as well. Again, if you did it real big, we got the best of the best. We're showing it to you now here on Game Night on ESPN Radio and the all-new ESPN app. How about the Cubs and the Blue Jays? This one, Pete Crow Armstrong, he stays red hot.
4: Lefty to lefty, Bush trying to come through. Pete's running. The pitch lower, throw to third base. It's a wild throw. Pete's going to score. Cubs win the ball game. Cubs win. Pete Crow Armstrong stealing third. The ball bounced off the glove of Smith. It rolled out into left field. Pete Crow Armstrong scores the winning run. What a ball game.
1: Another one. Not just here on game night, but the 11th walk-off win of the season for the Cubs. That's the most in Major League Baseball. The call courtesy of the Cubs Radio Network. Meanwhile, Dylan Cease for the Toronto Blue Jays. Another strong outing for the AL starter in this year's All-Star Game. 7 innings pitched, 0 earned runs, 10 Ks. And yet somehow, some way, Chicago finds a way to get it done, Q.
0: Well, they get it done because Pete Crow Armstrong is a dude. And look, everyone knows Ricky Henderson, my favorite baseball player of all time. Rest in peace. That's what stolen bases and being a guy that can steal bases will do to you. They will make you make a mistake, right? That they will stress the pitcher out. They will stress the catcher out. If you have that dude, and Pete Crow Armstrong is that dude that can swipe a base like that quicker than a hiccup, all of a sudden you're in trouble. And mistakes happen. And that's how the Cubs ended up walking that one off. How about one more? The Tigers and the Mariners. This one was all Detroit.
5: every single time. High fly ball right field. It's deep. Going back is Ward at the fence. Looking up, and it's gone. Home run. Into the front row. Number 12 for Kevin McGonigal. Big two-run shot in the seventh. And the Tigers have opened up a 6-0 lead.
3: Nothing can stop me. I'm all the way up.
1: 97.1, the ticket on the call. Kevin McGonigal has accumulated at least 120 hits in a season before turning 22 years old. The first Tigers player to do that since Hall of Famer Alan Trammell had 127 in 1979. Happy early birthday to one of the best prospects, or now major leaguers, in McGonigal, who turns 22 in 11 days.
0: Tigers win 11-0. They blank the Mariners. She's Mia O'Brien. I'm Q Myers. Sports Center All Night is coming up next on ESPN Radio on the ESPN app.
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17: Now, what about the Toronto Maple Leafs, who I feel have really improved? And I don't know how those contracts are going to age necessarily, but
18: yeah.
17: for this upcoming season, they're a much better team than the one that finished the prior year. So what's your outlook on them heading into the season?
18: I think Toronto's done basically everything they needed to do so far. The only move I really disagree with is them getting rid of Matias Michelli, but you could argue that they have some other players and kind of fill a similar role. But I think what they've kind of done very smartly is go after guys that really want to play there. You got guys like Nick Paul and Darren Radish who are Leaf guys growing up, but they are still strong players. And especially in the case of Radish, I think he's a transformative piece for them, even though the money, like you said, the contract, who knows how that ages all the way at the end of the deal. But I do think for Toronto for the now, it was a move they desperately needed to make with them still having Matthews in his prime, Nylander in his prime. You kind of needed to go for it. There wasn't really a situation where it made sense to rebuild with their first-round picks traded. So I feel like with the situation that Chayka and that front office were dealt, I feel like they've done as strong of a job as possible rebuilding that. And we'll see if Sergei Bobrovsky does rebound from his rough year in Florida last season, but it seems like he is as motivated as ever to prove Florida wrong, especially.
15: 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Campbell versus Gallo.
16: 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What have you made so far of the very busy and active NHL offseason?
19: Well, just got a little bit busier with Steve Yzerman stepping away, and Red Wing fans have been singing, "I'm waiting for you. I'm waiting for you to get us into the playoffs, and I'm waiting for you to figure out the Dylan Larkin situation." And I think Steve Yzerman maybe just said, maybe the waiting is over, and maybe I need to step aside and hand the mantle over to somebody else. Was this Steve Yzerman fully departing? Was this a soft firing by Chris Illich and the Illich family? We're still not sure. Maybe somewhere in the middle is where the truth lies, Mitch, but it's certainly gotten a lot of noise. The timing has certainly got a lot of noise, and not to mention the Leo Carlson offer sheet. So it's been a very, very noisy offseason so far, for sure.
10: I mean, as far as the Yzerman story in Detroit, if his name isn't Steve Yzerman, if he's not a legend with that franchise, he would have been shown the door a long time ago.
19: No question. No question, Mitch. I mean, like, sometimes greatness gives you, just like when you're a first-round draft pick, it always gives you more chances. Mitch, that's a fantastic point. And his legend will be there. I mean, they're sour right now, but just like many other Detroit Red Wing players of old, Sid Abel, Alex Delvecchio, who were great players but not as good successfully as GMs for the Red Wings, his legend will love them.
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22: 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Nick DeLuca here with you. First full week of August. Have plenty to get to. Playoff races heating up in Major League Baseball. Really good action in the WNBA. Couple big money deals at training camps. But most importantly, football is back. Hall of Fame game in Canton, Ohio, kicking off the NFL preseason on Thursday. The Cardinals and the Panthers. Carolina won the NFC South with a losing record last year. Cards, no stranger to losing records. Mike LaFleur coaching his first game in Arizona. A lot of this game played by Panthers quarterback Haynes King and Cards QB Carson Beck. And no, it was not with ACC championship implications on the line. Beck with a couple strong throws to lead a long drive early. Corey Kiner capping it with our first touchdown of the preseason.
23: Carson Beck, turn, give, pound game straight ahead, slams into the line, surge forward, drive in the legs into the end zone for a Cardinals touchdown. Corey Kiner caps a 13-play touchdown drive, and the Cardinals get on the scoreboard first.
22: 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Beck looking comfortable in his debut, 15-19 for 188 yards and a touchdown. Kenny Pickett started for the Panthers, played a couple drives, 8 for 11 for 62 yards. Game tied at 17 after the first half. Cards led by 3 after 3 quarters. Fast forward to the fourth, and it got interesting, or as interesting as it can get if it's the Hall of Fame game. Ryan Fitzgerald field goal, putting the Panthers up 4 inside 2 minutes to go. Keaton Slovis running the 2-minute drill for Arizona. Worked the offense all the way down the field, then found Bryson Green for the lead.
23: Man in motion, give Corey Kiner, no play fake, rolling right, throwing on the run into the end zone, sliding grab by the Cardinals, Bryson Green out of bounds. Out of bounds is the ruling.
24: And he definitely caught the ball. It's whether or not they're going to, yeah, I mean, he controlled. Looks like he definitely has 2 feet in
25: the previous play is under review.
23: All right, here we go. Craig Rolstad.
25: After review, the ruling on the field has been changed to a touchdown.
24: Yes.
22: Call overturned. Well, it's preseason for everybody. Slovis, 9-10 for 106 yards and a touchdown. Arizona leading by 3 with 1:55 to go. But sometimes in a battle between Keaton Slovis and Haynes King, it's whoever has the ball last. One play to decide it from the 5 in the final seconds. King securing the Hall of Fame game crown.
24: Second down. Or rather, third down and goal from the 5. Shotgun snap. King back to throw. Steps up. He's got room to run. King trying for the end zone. Touchdown. Reaching.
26: Yes, it is.
24: Touchdown.
26: Yes, it is.
24: King.
26: Yes, it is.
24: With the touchdown to win it for
26: look
24: the Panthers.
26: That.
0: Carolina Panthers Radio Network King, 21-34, 180 yards, two touchdowns, adding the game-winning rushing score. Panthers win it on the final play, 33-30. How's that for a start to the preseason? Panthers head coach Dave Canales on an exciting finish.
1: Oh, we taught him everything he knows. These are things that he did, you know, throughout his career. And the bottom line is move the chains. And, you know, they're playing a lot of match coverage with one backer inside. So they kind of just drained everybody out. And, you know, typically you play a mobile quarterback like that, there's someone spying for the quarterback. And they were playing, you know, pretty much like the preseason coverages. And so he saw it open up. They had good coverage on it. He took the yards and kept the drive alive. So that was a really good play.
2: Detroit's Jahmyr Gibbs agreed to a three-year, $67 million extension deal coming on the same day the Colts and Jonathan Taylor agreed on a two-year, $44 million extension.
3: We can stop all this. The running back has been devalued. Not anymore!
0: Yeah, I'd say it's been a pretty good week for running backs. Entering this week, the NFL had one running back earning $20 million per year. After Thursday, there are four. Jahmyr Gibbs, Bijan Robinson, and Jonathan Taylor all agreeing to extensions to join that group. They all have different agents, but might as well be rep by Jerry Maguire. They're being shown the money. Gibbs and Taylor getting deals done Thursday. JT signing a two-year, $44 million extension with a max value of $47 million, including $39 mil guaranteed. Third largest deal for a running back in NFL history. Colts head coach Shane Steichen on what the extension means for Taylor and the team.
4: He's one of the best in the league. I mean, there's no doubt about it. And to get him signed to that extension is huge for our football team. You never want to lose great players. And he's a great player. Obviously, he played his whole career here. He's a home run threat, makes a ton of plays for us. You know, when we need a play, he's usually the guy that makes it. And those guys are so valuable to your football team. And you need those guys. You want to win championships. You want to win in this league. You need great players, and he's one of them.
0: Taylor, a three-time Pro Bowler, led the NFL in rushing attempts and rushing touchdowns last season, running for 1,585 yards, had career highs in receiving as well. ESPN's Jason McCourty says the new deal cements that the Colts' offense will continue to run through Taylor.
5: I think it's going to continue to run through Jonathan Taylor. I mean, he rushed for almost 1,500 yards, almost 1,600 yards a season ago, 18 touchdowns. So when you have him in the backfield, it allows and it opens up the rest of this offense. Daniel Jones came in, got paid, and he played really well for them, especially in the beginning of the season. A lot of that had to do with the play action pass, where he was in the NFL of all quarterbacks with yards and seven on attempt. What Jonathan Taylor does, running the football, play in and play out, it forces the defense to react, move those guys up. Then the weapons on the outside, a guy like Alec Pierce, you see him streaking down the sideline, catching touchdown passes. That's because of the Jonathan Taylor effect. You look at Alex Warren, the tight end. He's a guy that impacts that over the middle, RPOs, all of these different things allows Daniel Jones to be as successful as he was a season ago. So getting him locked up for the long term, keeping him happy as all the running backs getting paid is big for Chris Ballard.

0: We apologize for the delay. We are currently experiencing technical difficulties. Regularly scheduled programming will return shortly.
1: 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Melnick in the Afternoon with Mitch Melnick on TSN 690.
2: I would like to share this with the people in Montreal that are not going to have a team anymore. But my heart and my
3: doesn't matter how often we hear it, hair stands out on your arms, doesn't it? Welcome back. It's that time of year. Melnick in the Afternoon on TSN 690. Mitch Melnick along with Joey Alfieri and John Still in for Mitch Gallo. I started watching Major League Baseball in the mid-60s. My dad made me sit down and watch Sandy Koufax. Fortunately, I got to see Koufax on a Game of the Week pitch once in my life. And by the mid to late 60s, Felipe Alou, it's important that younger audiences know what kind of player he was, starting with the San Francisco Giants in the late 50s and throughout the 1960s. His best year with Atlanta in 1966. He had a good year off the field, too. That's when Moises was born in Atlanta. Felipe batted .327 with 31 homers. He led the National League in hits with 218. He led the league in total bases, and he led the league in runs scored. 2 years later, in the year of the pitcher in '68, he hit .317, led the league in hits again with 210. His playing career came to an end in 1974. He played with the Expos briefly during a crazy pennant drive that had them in first place in 1973, as late as September the 18th. But around here, Felipe Alou transcended baseball. He was the manager of the year for one of the best teams in any sport this city has ever seen in 1994. He never made it to the postseason with the Expos. He did with San Francisco when the team that he managed won 100 games. A year ago, his book, people have been bothering him for decades to write a book. It came out last year, Alou, My Baseball Journey. A journey that began before he broke into baseball at 23, the first player to come directly from the Dominican Republic to the major leagues. He last managed in the majors with the Giants in 2006. I'm going to guess he still weighs the same. What a pleasure to welcome back Felipe Alou. How are you?
4: The Detroit Lions, when you have players that are homegrown, that have showed you they're a part of the culture shift, and they do things the right way on top of being ballers on game day, you have to reward those guys.
5: Yeah, Gibbs hoping to lead the Lions back to the playoffs after a disappointing 2025. His 49 career touchdowns, the most in NFL history for a player through his first three seasons. Last year, finished fifth in the NFL with 1,839 yards from scrimmage, second in total touchdowns, trailing only Jonathan Taylor. Get to a crazy Thursday finish at Fenway. The Red Sox are as hot as any team in, well, baseball history right now, looking for another 8-game winning streak, trailed the White Sox in the ninth, but Willier Abreu came up clutch.
6: Here's the pitch, and it is swung and grounded up the middle in the center field. We are tied! Willier does it again! Magic will not stop at Fenway. That is 7-7.
5: No, it will not. Game tied at 7. We'd go to extras. Colson Montgomery with a 2-run shot to give Chicago the lead, his second of the night. Red Sox would tie it in the bottom half. One run aside in the 11th and the 12th. How about the 13th? Was lucky for Caleb Durbin, delivering the game winner.
6: 1-1. The pitch is
1: swung on and lined to the center field. Base hit. Sogard rounds third. This team is unstoppable. Win it in 13. They've won 8 straight. They sweep another first place team. Magic continues.
5: WEEI 93.7 FM on the call. Red Sox win their 8th straight, overcoming 5 deficits to win it in 13 since June 25th. They're 31-5. Every team at least 7 games behind them in the majors. Caleb Durbin after another magical night.
7: How are you feeling right now?
8: It's good. It's a hot one tonight, so that felt really good.
7: When you think about Trace using everybody in this game, truly a team win, how do you best describe what you guys have been able to do over this stretch?
8: I mean, we're so deep right now. We trust so many, everyone from bench guys to, you know, whatever our lineup is, we trust everyone. It's it's just special right now. It's a fun group to be a part of.
7: You guys are down 4-0, came back to tie it, down several more times in that game. What can you say about this team's fighting spirit at this stage of the year?
8: That's our identity now. That's what we do. We're not surprised. That it's who we are. You know, we worked really hard to get to this point, and I mean, this game, if anything, is exemplified, you know, who we are now. And there's never any doubt, never any doubt.
5: Yeah, what a stretch for the Red Sox as they continue their surge up the American League standings. Coming up, Jaylen Brown getting settled in Philadelphia, plus a wild finish in the WNBA. This is SportsCenter All Night here on ESPN Radio.
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17: Greg Sutton, friend of the show here on Campbell versus Gallo. How'd you feel about Jesse Marsh and the job he did?
18: Awesome. You know, look, I mean, I have a soft spot for him. He was a former teammate, coach. You know, he's a friend of mine. But I think they embodied what he's all about. You know, getting behind this country, he's done that right from the start. You know, showing his kind of blue-collar work ethic. His personality, I think it was translated to the players. And I think there still has to be some work done. I still think that we can create a stronger identity and our players need to still kind of get behind that. And look, he's willing to put in the work. We've seen that. He's even going now with the youth national team, the under 20s, and taking that team to try and qualify for the Olympics. And so he's leading that charge. So he doesn't have to do that. He didn't have to, but he knows how important it is to kind of get the youth involved too and get them under the same umbrella of what he wants his team to be about. So, no, I think he's the perfect man. I'm glad that they gave him the extension to the next World Cup. And I'm excited for him in this country because of him leading the charge.
17: And he did a really good job of getting the U.S. to hate him.
18: Yes, exactly.
17: Right?
18: Even more of a carrot on the top, yeah.
17: Right. I think Canadians appreciated that.
3: I loved it.
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20: It's time for Ask Us Anything. Good morning, guys. I'm not sure I've already asked this question in the past, but I want to know, what's the reason the Canadians always start their season on the road? In the last 10 years, it was only twice that they started their season at home.
21: Yeah. I'm not a fan. I don't know the answer.
20: Me neither.
21: I'm not a fan of it. You know, the bias in me, I find it disrespectful. But
20: that's a little much. No.
21: Well, listen. You know why Toronto? Why almost every year they're opening in Toronto? Why does Toronto get
20: it? Let's not pretend that the Montreal Canadiens have no say in the matter. it's not as if the NHL is like, well, here's how it's going to be. Like,
21: yeah.
20: I think certain parameters are presented. If Jeff Molson petitions Gary Bettman and says, hey, listen, we want to start at home, I'm sure that Gary Bettman would find a way. Have either of you ever had a real IQ test? And what was the score? I'm predicting 138 for Two-Tone Star and 142 for Connor.

0: thought. Not really.
1: Goodbye to Boston and Tatum. How will it all fit together in Philly? Only one ball. Brown says it starts with trust.
0: To be honest, it doesn't have to be anybody's team. It just needs to be based in respect and work. And that's kind of like my approach. I want to earn everybody respect and trust, which take time. You know what I mean? Obviously, it's a lot of guys with talent and some egos. But to win, you got to be able to sacrifice. You got to be able to, you know, have trust and communication. So I want to come in transparent. I want to come in with my agenda on the table. Look, this is what I'm here to do. This is what I want to do. I want to win. And we kind of can figure out how to, you know, respectfully move around each other. But it takes a level of time to develop and earn respect from each other. But my approach has always been my work ethic.
1: Yeah, fascinating to see how it all plays out in Philly as that group comes together with extremely high expectations. Up next, our half-hour headlines and the latest from training camps around the NFL. Football is back. A couple of big-time extensions. 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
11: Greg Sutton, friend of the show here on Campbell versus Gallo. How'd you feel about Jesse Marsh and the job he did?
12: Awesome. You know, look, I mean, I have a soft spot for him. He was a former teammate, coach. You know, he's a friend of mine. But I think they embodied what he's all about. You know, getting behind this country, he's done that right from the start. You know, showing his kind of blue-collar work ethic. His personality, I think it was translated to the players. And I think there still has to be some work done. I still think that we can create a stronger identity and our players need to still kind of get behind that. And look, he's willing to put in the work. We've seen that. He's even going now with the youth national team, the under-20s, and taking that team to try and qualify for the Olympics. And so he's leading that charge. So he doesn't have to do that. He didn't have to, but he knows how important it is to kind of get the youth involved too and get them under the same umbrella of what he wants his team to be about. So, no, I think he's the perfect man. I'm glad that they gave him the extension to the next World Cup. And I'm excited for him in this country because of him leading the charge.
11: And he did a really good job of getting the U.S. to hate him.
12: Yes, exactly.
11: Right?
12: It's even more of a carrot on the top, yeah.
11: Right. I think Canadians appreciated that.
13: I loved it.
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11: It's time for Ask Us Anything. Good morning, guys. I'm not sure I've already asked this question in the past, but I want to know, what's the reason the Canadians always start their season on the road? In the last 10 years, it was only twice that they started their season at home.
14: Yeah. I'm not a fan. I don't know the answer.
11: Me neither.
14: I'm not a fan of it. You know, the bias in me, I find it disrespectful. But
11: that's a little much. No.
14: Well, listen. You know why Toronto? Why almost every year they're opening in Toronto? Why does Toronto get
11: it? Let's not pretend that the Montreal Canadiens have no say in the matter. It's not as if the NHL is like, well, here's how it's going to be.
14: Yeah.
11: I think certain parameters are presented. If Jeff Molson petitions Gary Bettman and says, "Hey, listen, we want to start at home," I'm sure that Gary Bettman would find a way. Have either of you ever had a real IQ test, and what was the score? I'm predicting 138 for Two-Tone Star and 142 for Connor. That's very kind. 142 IQ seems high, no?
14: Seems quite high.
11: Exceptionally high, placing you in the top 1 to 2%.
14: Yeah, yeah.
11: And what about 138?
14: Dull. I've never had a real IQ test.
11: Highly gifted scorer in the top 1% to 2%. Brother, you think Sean and I are in the top 1% to 2% of IQs?
14: That's right, Connor.
11: What is two-tone star? What does that mean? Oh, because you're tan.
14: My tan lines. Yeah, my tan lines.
11: All right. Well, thank you, Josh. That's very kind.
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1: Carson Beck's debut. Beck, 15-19, 188 yards and a touchdown. Came in with a lot of hype. Maybe the potential that he might see the field as a rookie in Arizona. Head coach Mike LaFleur on Beck's poise in his pro debut.
16: Good, but not surprised. It's the same guy that I felt like you saw watching the tape. Didn't watch a lot of them, you know, I would say live on Saturdays by any means, because I don't watch a ton of college football in the moment, but he's been in so many big moments. This was a really cool environment. I'm glad that we got to play in this, and you know, you never know if you're ever going to be able to play in one of these again. So, albeit a preseason game, it doesn't count in the win-loss. But it was a cool environment for him to just kind of, you know, hey, it's just another game. And that's the way he took it, and he's been in big ones. And, you know, I think that's just kind of how his mindset works.
1: Rookie quarterback and a rookie head coach, Mike LaFleur, making his debut as the head man on the sideline. His thoughts after his first game as an HC.
16: Yeah, it was cool, you know. I haven't been on the sidelines that much, obviously, over the last however many years. I did go down on the sideline in the preseason for the Rams because that's a lot of games up in the box. So I'm like, I don't want to be down with the guys, stuff like that. So I would call it from down there and stuff like that. But obviously a different vantage point. You got that red challenge flag and stuff like that. So I was hoping Kenny would tell me to use it at some point, but we never got to that point. But it was good. Just kind of really retraining your eyes in terms of what you're looking for, where you're going to stand offensively. Knowing where I'm going to stand is pretty easy. It was kind of like, where am I going to stand when the defense is out? Like, should I stand by the guys? Should I stand by the official? Da da da. And as long as I'm near a official, not necessarily the referee, I can communicate to them to communicate, you know, obviously, to the other officials. So kind of found my niche there, I felt like, in the second half.
1: Yeah, lots to learn for Coach LaFleur making his debut. First week of August has been a good one to be a running back. Jahmyr Gibbs, Jonathan Taylor, and Bijan Robinson all resetting the market. Thursday, Gibbs and Taylor signing deals to join Bijan and Saquon Barkley as backs earning $20 million per year. ESPN Radio's Mia O'Brien on why the running back market is exploding.
17: The reason, though, that these three have reset the market this week, because all three ecosystems in Indianapolis, Atlanta, and Detroit run and revolve, pun intended, around their rushing attack. And that's why I look at this and I say it makes sense, especially because at this point in time, whether it's running backs, wide receivers, or quarterbacks, largely if you are, quote unquote, up next for the contract, even if a hold-in is required, even if some negotiations are required, more often than not here in the last 2 to 3 years, you end up getting that deal, or you get traded and then you get that deal anyways. And so I think that when we assess what we saw this week in terms of the running back market, so much of it was expected.
1: Gibbs, Taylor, and Bijan all coming off strong seasons, but nobody more disappointed in the finish than the Detroit Lions, hoping to get back to the playoffs after a disappointing 2025. Former Lions guard and radio network reporter TJ Lang confident Detroit can get back on track.
18: We're going to get back to business. And was there some noise last year about all these guys doing, whether it's podcasts or commercials or, hey, you're getting a little too Hollywood and getting away from the game? I don't know if that directly correlates, but obviously when you have a losing season, that's something that people point a lot of fingers at, right? So you definitely notice a change this training camp. I mean, it's been, you know, hey, we're just going to get back to work. We're going to change what we do. Dan Campbell, a big staple of what he's done in training camps in the past has also been, you know, the joint practices and going against other teams. They scrapped that this year too. Like, we're just going to focus on ourselves. We're going to get back to what built us, you know, probably starting in that second half of the 2023 season. Let's get back to those fundamentals and the core identity of this team.
1: Lang on the Pat McAfee Show. Gibbs, one of 19 players to record at least 3,500 rushing yards and 600 receiving yards to begin his career. For the Colts, they lock in a key part of their offense. Jonathan Taylor leading the league in carries and touchdowns last season. ESPN's Pat McAfee reacting to Taylor's big payday.
19: Jonathan Taylor is now the highest paid running back in NFL.
20: JT.
19: Congratulations to Jonathan Taylor, who had his contract negotiations go much more swimmingly than they certainly did a few years back, as he was a hold-in during the first year of a new head coach with a brand new rookie quarterback as the best player. He ended up getting paid by boss man Jim Irsay and Chris Ballard. Now he breaks the bank again because Bijan Robinson's deal just got done. But for Jonathan Taylor, as an Indianapolis Colts fan, this guy has done everything that you would have hoped he would have done coming out of college. He's unbelievable. He's explosive. He scores touchdowns. We've never won with him on our team.
20: No.
19: Okay, we've actually had the fourth overall pick a couple different times. But he's gone through a lot of different turnover, and he's always been a stud whenever he's on the field.
1: Yeah, Colts paying Taylor after re-signing Daniel Jones and Alec Pierce this offseason. Mike Golic Jr. says Indy is clearly all in.
21: It's an interesting team that has retooled and paid a lot of their guys this offseason, right?
20: Yeah.
21: The Alec Pierce deal,
20: right,
21: trying to secure a guy that was a part of lifting the lid off defenses last year. Jonathan Taylor, I saw Adam Schefter tweeted out Quentin Nelson. They're all pro guard going into the final year of his contract,
20: right,
21: at 30 years old. So you wonder if there's more coming down the pipeline in Indianapolis here. But this expected. Jonathan Taylor, as we've talked about ad nauseum now, one of the guys in that upper tier of running backs,
20: right,
21: who you expect to be able to easily secure paydays like this. We wait to see the trickle-down effect of this, but this makes perfect sense to me for the Colts, where they're at and the kind of production you got from him.
1: Yeah, Indy getting their key pieces on offense taken care of, but Pat McAfee says Colts still have plenty of players that they have to pay.
19: We got a lot of money tied up now in Alec Pierce, Daniel Jones, and Jonathan Taylor on the offensive side of the ball. Obviously, we got a couple picks in Sauce. We bring in Mooney as well. DeForest Buckner's still down there waiting on his money. Quentin Nelson, former top 10 pick as a guard out of Notre Dame, his contract's due at some point. Chris Ballard said, I'm not renegotiating my deal because we got to win. We'll see. If I win, I'll redo a deal. We don't win, I don't deserve to be here. A lot of Colts fans are saying, yeah.
20: We know.
19: Yeah, we understand that. Chris Ballard is taking the ownership on that. I do respect and appreciate that. But we got a lot of big names that don't have money. And then a lot of our pillars here have gotten paid a lot of money. So I appreciate the team and the Irsays paying this money to these people. But we're going to have to do some salary cap gymnastics if we want to keep this team together past this year. Is this an all or nothing year for the Indianapolis Colts? It really feels like that. And that's an absurd thing for a team that hasn't won the AFC South in 11 years.
1: Yeah, a lot at stake for the Colts heading into 2026. Same division, different position. C.J. Stroud, one of a couple quarterbacks with extensions on their radar heading into camp. Texans GM Nick Caserio with the latest.
22: We've had some productive discussions over the course of the spring here. I think C.J., you know, the first 3 years, he's done a really good job for us. D'Amico and I both talked about this. We're glad he's our quarterback. And we understand there's a business side of football. So I'd say we're working through that. But I mean, overall, like I said, we've had productive conversations with his representatives. So my sense is we'll work through it here during the course of training camp. And if an agreement comes to fruition, great. If it doesn't, you know, we kind of understand where we are moving forward. But, you know, CJ's, I mean, I've said this on some different shows, but he had his best off season. I'd say he's having one of his better training camps as well. And I think you're seeing a growth and a maturation and a development of a player, which you see throughout the course of their careers.
1: Yeah, Stroud had such a strong start to his career, hasn't progressed as quickly as the team had hoped, makes for a tricky contract negotiation. Stroud not the only QB with questions. Baker Mayfield vocal about his lack of a new deal at camp. Bucks GM Jason Light still confident in Baker as a face of the franchise.
0: Yeah, we do think he is, and we love Baker. Our feelings for Baker haven't changed. Baker, as we all know, here is a very fiery competitor that's not afraid to speak his mind. I'm sure I know he's disappointed, frustrated. We were too. But like I said, he is, you know, we're in a good place. He's out to have the best year. He's focused on having the best year of his career.
1: Yeah, has been noisy at Bucks camp. Bucks beat reporter for the Tampa Bay Times, Rick Stroud, says for the team, it's business. For Baker, it's personal.
2: I know that they were unhappy at some of the things that he came out and said. You know, they may have felt disrespected in their own way. But listen, to Baker Mayfield and to any player in the NFL that's putting pieces of their body all over the league, it's personal, right? Everything's personal to this guy anyway. He has the world's biggest shoulder chip. And to the Bucs, it's business. And from what I understand, that they were a little bit fearful or are a little fearful of getting into a Russell Wilson type situation where, you know, you give him a huge contract, maybe he doesn't pan out, and then you're you know, strapped with a bad salary cap situation.
1: Yeah, Bucks dealing with questions about Mayfield. Vita Vea requesting a trade, star defensive tackle in Tampa Bay. Stroud says that he's not as likely to be on the move as some of the conversation may have indicated.
2: Well, we had a chance to talk to Jason Light today, and he said, I am not trading Vita Vea. So while they're getting a lot of phone calls about him and other players, there's no design to trade him. He actually said that there's a little bit of progress in that there is some dialogue, at least between him and Vita Vea's agent. So we're going to see where that goes. You know, he tweaked his back, or contractitis, as Adam Schefter calls it. And, you know, he's not practiced. So they're monitoring that. They say they don't want a small thing to become a big thing. The big thing is he wants out of here if he can't get his bag. So we'll see how they do this. I don't know why they just don't chip him up for this year a little bit and, you know, get him in the top 10 salary-wise. What's it going to cost them? $5, $6, $7 million and call it a year, and then they can do what they want to next year.
1: Contractitis, I'd like it. Can they put that on an injury report? Vita Vea, questionable with contractitis. We'll see how it plays out in Tampa. No question about Patrick Mahomes' deal in Kansas City, but is he still the best quarterback in the NFL? ESPN Radio's Matt and Myron diving deeper.
3: I don't think Mahomes has been the number one quarterback in the NFL in 3 years. We keep telling this story that is 3 years old in 2022 when he was on top of the NFL. He hasn't been top five in QBR since 2022. He hasn't been top five in MVP voting since 2022.
23: But it's okay. He has made two Super Bowls since 2022. But
3: again, it's okay to say this is a guy who, yes, of course, is elite. This isn't 90s Jordan where Karl Malone's winning the MVP and it should have been Patrick Mahomes. This is a guy who has been good. He has not been the best quarterback in this league over the last 3 years.
23: Okay, I can give you last year, okay, but I don't know how you can go back to 2022. Let's just look at what he did in 23 and 24. Made the Super Bowl both times, won it one time, and objectively, both of the years he made it, the offensive weapons were not nearly what they had been at other points in his career, and yet he still took that team there. To me, he is definitively the number one quarterback up until last year, and I think if you wanted to make a case that Josh Allen was ahead, and I would even listen to a case for Matthew Stafford, although I probably wouldn't put him. I understand the case, but the idea that I'd still put him ahead of Joe Burrow, and the idea that there's a gap between those guys and him to me seems ridiculous.
1: Matt Jones and Myron Metcalf, part of a brand new lineup coming your way weekdays here on ESPN Radio. 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Cubs were shut out through 8, down to their last strike. Then Alex Bregman made some magic.
24: And the pitch. Drilled in the air. Deep left field, down the line. That ball is going to be a fair ball. A fair ball. And it's a home run. It's a home run. The ball game.
5: right down the line. I mean, it couldn't have been fairer. By a foot at the very most, it hits above the basket. Bregman with a bomb, and the game is tied here in the bottom of the ninth.
1: High drama at Wrigley, 6-game tying or go-ahead home run with his team down to its last strike this season. First by a Cubs since David Beatty back in 2018. Set the game to extras, no scoring until the 11th. Pete Crow Armstrong taking off and taking a win.
24: Lefty to lefty, Bush trying to come through. Pete's running. The pitch low, throw to third base. It's a wild throw. Pete's going to score. Cubs win the ball game. Cubs win. Pete Crow Armstrong stealing third. The ball bounced off the glove of Smith. It rolled out into left field. Pete Crow Armstrong scores the winning run. What a ball game.
1: Calls from the Cubs Radio Network. Cubs walk-off winners for the 11th time this season, most in the majors. Blue Jays can't hold the lead after another exceptional start by Dylan Cease. 7 shutout, 10 strikeouts, joining J.R. Richard as the only pitchers since 1893 to have 10 or more strikeouts and no runs allowed in 3 straight road games. Phillies got off to a slow start out of the All-Star break, opening a series with the Nats. Bryson Stott finding another alley.
6: Another 2-2. And it's swung on, line to right center field. That's going to be a base hit. It's going to go to the wall. And JT coming around third. He'll score. Stott will stop at second. And it's another double. 7th of the game already for the Phils.
7: Mercy.
6: By 7 different hitters.
7: Wow.
6: And the Phillies have a 6-1 lead here in the third inning.
1: Sports Radio 94 WIP. Phillies would finish with 8 doubles, their most in a game in 2 years, go on to win it 7-3. Luis Arraez with one of those doubles, an RBI, 3 straight games with an extra base hit, tying the longest streak of his career, fitting in well in Philly. They have won 5 of their last 6. The Mets wrapping up their series in Cleveland. Francisco Lindor making some noise. Back in the city of rock and roll.
8: Here's the pitch. That's drilled in the air to right. DeLauder back on the track. At the wall! Gone! Francisco Lindor back in Cleveland with a mash. It's a 3-run majestic home run to right. And the Mets in the 7th inning have a 9-5 lead. And 9 is the number.
1: That is Keith Radd on 880 ESPN New York, 10th of the season for Lindor, his 2nd career home run against the Guardians, 1st in 3 years. The Mets win it 13-6. Guardians swept for a 3rd time this season as their struggles continue, have dropped 11 of their last 14. Foster Griffin giving up 5 earned in 4 innings in his Guardians debut. Brewers entered Thursday with the best record in baseball, Jackson Churio, starting the party in Pittsburgh.
9: Ashcraft wheels and deals to the plate. Fly ball right center. Hit well. Mangum back at the wall. Gone! Just over the yellow line. It's 1-0 Brewers. His 15th home run of the season, his 2nd of this series against the Pirates.
1: 620 WTMJ, 15th for Churio. Gary Sanchez going deep as well. Milwaukee makes 3 straight with a 5-2 win. Dustin May working 6 innings, 2 earned, 5 strikeouts in his Brewers debut after the deadline deal that brought him over from St. Louis. The Pirates 7-13 since the All-Star break. That is the 2nd worst record in the National League. Up next, volume up for our Wednesday Top Sound. 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
28: Chatting with Valerie Tetreault of Tennis Canada. What about Ojeh Aliassime? What have you seen kind of evolve from his game in the last calendar year or year and a half?
29: He has more confidence now when he steps on the court. I do think that something happened during the last U.S. Open. I think some of the big tennis fans will remember his match against Alexander Zverev. And Zverev had a few comments before that match saying that basically with Felix, you know, sometimes he was playing well, but sometimes, buff, not so well. And I think, you know, in the end, something triggered in Felix, and then we saw a Felix who was maybe a little bit more emotional on court, and I think that's kind of what he needs. He needs that energy. Sometimes I feel like when he's almost too calm on court, maybe it's not necessarily helping him to perform at the level that he can perform, and it really feels like since that moment something has changed, and now when he goes on court, he believes he can beat anyone.
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31: Lefty to lefty, Bush Banner comes through. Pete's running. The pitch lower, throw to third base. It's a wild throw. Pete's going to score. Cubs win the ball game. Cubs win. Pete Crow Armstrong stealing third. The ball bounced off the glove of Smith. It rolled out into left field. Pete Crow Armstrong scores the winning run. Game.
26: Number four.
1: The Panthers opening the preseason with a win over the Cardinals thanks to a game-winning touchdown from quarterback Haynes King on the Carolina Panthers radio network.
32: Second down, or rather third down, and goal from the five. Shotgun snap. King back to throw. Steps up. He's got room to run. King trying for the end zone.
33: Yes, it is.
32: Touchdown.
33: Yes, it
32: Haynes
33: is.
32: Haynes King.
33: Yes, it is.
32: With the touchdown to win it for
33: Look
32: the Panthers.
33: That.
26: Number three.
1: Over to the WNBA, Chelsea Gray put the team on her back for the Aces late against the Fever, coming up with the game-winning three as the buzzer sounded on Amazon Prime.
34: Clark, her pass taken away by Wilson. Shot clock off. 3 seconds. Chelsea Gray for three. Yes, ma'am!
35: Are you kidding me? She does it again.
34: Chelsea Gray at the horn once again, this time for the win.
26: No.
0: number two.
1: In Atlanta, Ronald Acuna Jr. got some help from the Marlins outfield on this home run on 680 The Fan.
2: 2-0 pitch at a high towering fly ball deep left field to the wall. Ruiz, and he's going to collide with his left fielder, and it bounced over the wall. It's a home run. That's a two-run home run. Ronald doesn't know it yet. Now he takes off. Ruiz and Hernandez came together. It deflected off the defenders, went over the wall, and look at here. It's 2-0 Braves on the homer by Acuna. Unbelievable.
0: Number one.
1: And in Boston, the Red Sox and White Sox back and forth all night until Caleb Durbin called game in the 13th. 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
3: 1-1, the pitch is
11: swung on and lined to the center field. Base hit. Sogard rounds third. This team is unstoppable. Durbin the hero. 12-11. Red Sox win it in 13. They've won a straight. They sweep another first place team. Magic continues.
1: Yeah, unbelievable run for the Red Sox. The Braves win their ace straight. WNBA seeing a streak come to an end as the Sparks take down the Lynx as well in that one. Up next, football is back. Hall of Fame game in Canton. 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
28: We're talking football with Rowan White. Rowan, what do you think? It's been a long time since the Raiders have drafted a quarterback at number one, and it's worked out for them. Is Fernando Mendoza going to get this franchise on the right track?
38: Well, hopefully they do, but right by him too. I don't expect him to start too much this year. I think if he does, it'll be a little bit later into the season. I'd like for him to get a few reps in at least, but they brought in Kirk Cousins at least to develop. And I think we've seen in the last decade or so, quarterbacks who sit for a little bit before they start tend to do pretty decently in the league. I mean, the best example obviously being Patrick Mahomes, who famously sat his entire rookie year. I'd love to see the Raiders are in a position where they can do the same thing with Fernando. And I would absolutely love to see if they did something like that, because I think this kid has, for one, the mentality to bring it the whole way. I mean, just his work ethic, the way he goes about his day to day seems from our point of view anyway, seems absolutely impeccable. And I mean, his on the field production is really good too. He was making NFL type throws already when he was at Indiana. His back shoulder throws were damn near perfect. And I think if there was any person to work out in Las Vegas as a quarterback, I think it would be him.
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39: This is the morning show on TSN 690. I'm Peter Vriondas with Connor McKenna, and we're in conversation with Elias Grigoriadis of the Canadian Press, who covers CF Montreal. And we're talking a little bit of MLS right now.
40: Into the path of Griezmann, opens up and scores! His first in Major League Soccer and a milestone career goal as well. That is number 300 for that man, Antoine Griezmann.
39: So Antoine Griezmann makes his Orlando City FC debut yesterday, and he scores. What are you expecting from Griezmann, and what kind of impact do you think he could have on MLS?
4: Oh, he's absolutely a game changer. You know, he still has legs underneath him. He was fantastic for Atletico Madrid in La Liga last season, so it's not like he's physically on the back nine of his career, because playing for Atletico, you are expected to run and contribute no matter who you are. So I think he's going to have a massive impact. And it's unfortunate that Montreal's timing with all these players has been unfortunate, right? They host LAFC last year, and then Hermanson joins. Robert Lewandowski and Antoine Griezmann, we're not going to see them because both game against Orlando and Chicago have already been played. But, you know, hopefully next season we'll get to see them in action, because, yeah, these are not just world-class players. These are era-defining talents that we'll be able to watch it live in person.
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13: Six to shoot, Isles kicks it out. 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
1: 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First full week of August, have plenty to get to. Playoff races heating up in Major League Baseball, really good action in the WNBA, couple big money deals at training camps, but most importantly, football is back. Hall of Fame game in Canton, Ohio, kicking off the NFL preseason on Thursday. The Cardinals and the Panthers. Carolina won the NFC South with a losing record last year. Cards, no stranger to losing records. Mike LaFleur coaching his first game in Arizona. A lot of this game played by Panthers quarterback Haynes King and Cards QB Carson Beck. And no, it was not with ACC championship implications on the line. Beck with a couple strong throws to lead a long drive early. Corey Kiner capping it with our first touchdown of the preseason.
15: Carson Beck, turn, give, pound game, straight ahead, slams into the line, search forward, drive in the legs, into the end zone for a Cardinals touchdown. Corey Kiner caps a 13-play touchdown drive, and the Cardinals get on the scoreboard first.
1: Arizona Sports 98.7 FM. Beck looking comfortable in his debut, 15-19 for 188 yards and a touchdown. Kenny Pickett started for the Panthers, played a couple drives, 8-11 for 62 yards. Game tied at 17 after the first half. Cards led by three after three quarters. Fast forward to the fourth, and it got interesting, or as interesting as it can get if it's the Hall of Fame game. Ryan Fitzgerald field goal, putting the Panthers up four inside. 2 minutes to go. Keaton Slovis running the 2-minute drill for Arizona. Worked the offense all the way down the field, then found Bryson Green for the lead.
15: Man in motion, give Corey Kiner, no play fake, rolling right, throwing on the run into the end zone, sliding grab by the Cardinals. Bryson Green out of bounds. Out of bounds is the ruling.
16: And he definitely caught the ball. It's whether or not they're going to, yeah, I mean, he
15: controlled.
16: Looks like he definitely has 2 feet in
18: the previous play is under review.
15: All right, here we go. Craig Rolstad.
18: After review, the ruling on the field has been changed to a touchdown.
15: Yes.
1: Call overturned. Well, it's preseason for everybody. Slovis 9-10 for 106 yards and a touchdown. Arizona leading by three with 1:55 to go. But sometimes in a battle between Keaton Slovis and Haynes King, it's whoever has the ball last. One play to decide it from the five in the final seconds. King securing the Hall of Fame game crown.
15: Second down.
2: or rather third down and goal from the five. Shotgun snap. King back to throw. Steps up. He's got room to run. King trying for the end zone. Touchdown. Reaching.
3: Yes, it is.
2: Touchdown.
3: Yes, it is.
2: King.
3: Yes, it is.
2: With the touchdown to win it for
3: Look
2: the Panthers.
3: That.
1: Carolina Panthers Radio Network, King, 21-34, 180 yards, two touchdowns, adding the game-winning rushing score. Panthers win it on the final play, 33-30. How's that for a start to the preseason? Panthers head coach Dave Canales on an exciting finish.
7: Oh, we taught him everything he knows. These are things that he did, you know, throughout his career. And the bottom line is move the chains. And, you know, they're playing a lot of match coverage with one backer inside. So they kind of just drained everybody out. And, you know, typically you play a mobile quarterback like that, there's someone spying for the quarterback. And they were playing, you know, pretty much like the preseason coverages. And so he saw it open up. They had good coverage on it. He took the yards and kept the drive alive. So that was a really good play.
36: Detroit's Jahmyr Gibbs agreed to a three-year, $67 million extension deal coming on the same day the Colts and Jonathan Taylor agreed on a two-year, $44 million extension.
10: We can stop all this. The running back has been devalued. Not anymore!
1: Yeah, I'd say it's been a pretty good week for running backs. Entering this week, the NFL had one running back earning $20 million per year. After Thursday, there are four. Jahmyr Gibbs, Bijan Robinson, and Jonathan Taylor all agreeing to extensions to join that group. They all have different agents, but might as well be rep by Jerry Maguire. They're being shown the money. Gibbs and Taylor getting deals done Thursday. JT signing a two-year $44 million extension with a max value of $47 million, including $39 million guaranteed. Third largest deal for a running back in NFL history. Colts head coach Shane Steichen on what the extension means for Taylor and the team.
11: He's one of the best in the league. I mean, there's no doubt about it. And to get him signed to that extension is huge for our football team. You never want to lose great players. And he's a great player. Obviously, played his whole career here. He's a home run threat. Makes a ton of plays for us. You know, when we need a play, he's usually the guy that makes it. And those guys are so valuable to your football team. And you need those guys. You want to win championships. You want to win in this league. You need great players, and he's one of them.
1: Taylor, a three-time Pro Bowler, led the NFL in rushing attempts and rushing touchdowns last season, running for 1,585 yards, had career highs in receiving as well. ESPN's Jason McCourty says the new deal cements that the Colts' offense will continue to run through Taylor.
12: I think it's going to continue to run through Jonathan Taylor. I mean, he rushed for almost 1,500 yards, almost 1,600 yards a season ago, 18 touchdowns. So when you have him in the backfield, it allows and it opens up the rest of this offense. Daniel Jones came in, got paid, and he played really well for them, especially in the beginning of the season. A lot of that had to do with the play action pass, where he was sixth in the NFL of all quarterbacks with yards and seven on attempts. What Jonathan Taylor does, running the football, playing and play out, it forces the defense to react. Move those guys up. Then the weapons on the outside, a guy like Alec Pierce, you see him streaking down the sideline, catching touchdown passes. That's because of the Jonathan Taylor effect. You look at Alex Warren, the tight end. He's a guy that impacts that over the middle, RPOs, all of these different things allows Daniel Jones to be as successful as he was a season ago. So getting him locked up for the long term, keeping him happy as all the running backs getting paid is big for Chris Ballard, the general manager in the Indianapolis Colts.
1: Yeah, big payday for Jonathan Taylor, the Golics, weighing in here on ESPN Radio.
14: He helps the quarterback immensely because the Colts are not living on the arm and shoulder of Daniel Jones as a passer. They need the running attack.
17: They do, and I mean, Daniel Jones did factor into that now, probably not as much coming off injury last year. It's an interesting team that has retooled and paid a lot of their guys this offseason, right?
14: Yeah.
17: The Alec Pierce deal, right. Trying to secure a guy that was a part of lifting the lid off defenses last year. Jonathan Taylor, I saw Adam Schefter tweeted out Quentin Nelson. They're all pro guard going into the final year of his contract at 30 years old. So you wonder if there's more coming down the pipeline in Indianapolis here. But this expected. Jonathan Taylor, as we've talked about ad nauseum now, one of the guys in that upper tier of running backs who you expect to be able to easily secure paydays like this. We wait to see the trickle-down effect of this, but this makes perfect sense to me for the Colts, where they're at, and the kind of production you got from him. Tied a career high with 18 rushing touchdowns last year, over 1,500 yards, still very much got the juice.
14: So have to expect in the next week or two, or day or two, quite honestly, Jahmyr Gibbs.
1: Yeah, reminder, brand new lineup coming your way weekdays here on ESPN Radio. The Golics, 10 to noon Eastern, every Monday through Friday here on ESPN Radio and the ESPN app. Mentioned that Taylor's deal might mean a new one for Jahmyr Gibbs. Well, it didn't take very long. Lion Star signing a 3-year, $75.75 million extension with $51.5 million guaranteed, the highest APY and guaranteed money for a running back in NFL history. Has been used as part of a 1-2 punch to start his career in Detroit, but ESPN Radio's Freddie Coleman says now it's his show.
0: They moved on from David Montgomery. This was a 1-2 punch for the Detroit Lions. Now Jahmyr Gibbs is the one that's going to be doing all of the punching for this football team because he has proven in a short amount of time, you give me the rock a little bit more, guess what this offense is going to be? A little bit better, and maybe, just maybe, we're not on the outside looking in the playoffs like we were in 2025.
1: Gibbs, the latest Lion to get paid. Detroit doing some big money deals with Aiden Hutchinson, Jack Campbell, Jared Goff, Penei Sewell, and Jameson Williams. ESPN Radio's Harry Douglas says the Lions have shown they invest in the players they believe in.
19: They have given contracts to a lot of players, but it's also telling me that they're going to invest in guys that they draft that they believe have done things the right way. And those names, Jahmyr Gibbs, Aiden Hutchinson, Jack Campbell, Jared Goff, Amon-Ra St. Brown, Penei Sewell, Jameson Williams, Kirby Joseph, Aleem McNeil. All these guys have done things the right way.
0: Yep.
19: So I do agree with the Detroit Lions. When you have players that are homegrown, that have showed you they're a part of the culture shift, and they do things the right way on top of being ballers on game day, you have to reward those guys.
1: Yeah, Gibbs hoping to lead the Lions back to the playoffs after a disappointing 2025. His 49 career touchdowns, the most in NFL history for a player through his first three seasons. Last year, finished fifth in the NFL with 1,839 yards from scrimmage, second in total touchdowns, trailing only Jonathan Taylor. Get to a crazy Thursday finish at Fenway. The Red Sox are as hot as any team in, well, baseball history right now, looking for another 8-game winning streak, trailed the White Sox in the ninth, but Willier Abreu came up clutch.
20: Here's the pitch, and it is
21: swung and grounded up the middle into center field. We are tied!
1: No, it will not. Game tied at 7. We'd go to extras. Colson Montgomery with a 2-run shot to give Chicago the lead, his second of the night. Red Sox would tie it in the bottom half. One run aside in the 11th and the 12th. How about the 13th? Was lucky for Caleb Durbin, delivering the game winner.
20: 1-1, the pitch. He is
21: swung and lined to the center field.
1: WEEI 93.7 FM on the call. Red Sox win their eighth straight, overcoming five deficits to win it in 13 since June 25th. They're 31-5. Every team at least seven games behind them in the majors. Caleb Durbin after another magical night.
22: How are you feeling right now?
23: It's good. It's a hot one tonight, so that felt really good.
22: When you think about Trace using everybody in this game, truly a team win. How do you best describe what you guys have been able to do over this stretch?
23: I mean, we're so deep right now. We trust so many, everyone from bench guys to, you know, whatever our lineup is, we trust everyone. It's just special right now. It's a fun group to be a part of.
22: You guys are down 4-0, came back to tie it, down several more times in that game. What can you say about this team's fighting spirit at this stage of the year?
23: That's our identity now. That's what we do. We're not surprised. That's just it's who we are. You know, we worked really hard to get to this point, and I mean, this game, if anything, has exemplified, you know, who we are now. And there's never any doubt.
1: Yeah, what a stretch for the Red Sox as they continue their surge up the American League standings. Coming up, Jaylen Brown getting settled in Philadelphia, plus a wild finish in the WNBA. This is SportsCenter All Night here on ESPN Radio.
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24: Jeff, when it comes to either a team or a particular driver, what's been the biggest surprise for you so far this season?
25: I think Kimi Antonelli. I mean, this kid has just blossomed. He last year, if you remember, I mean, he's racing against George Russell in the same car, yep. And Russell doubled his points by the end of the season. I think it was like 319 to 150 or something like that. You know, and Kimi had some flashes last year, mm-hmm. But I mean, he's just taken to this new car and this new format like nobody's business. And I mean, he's dominating. And I mean, if you look at this 19-year-old kid, if he can keep this up, he's going to smash records left and right. But I just think that. I think that the maturity he's shown and the way that he can just get out front and dominate a race, or even if he doesn't start at the front, he figures out a way to win. It's only his second year in Formula One, and it looks like he's going to win the title. And the other thing about Antonelli that he's a really, really nice kid, and he really – really seems to enjoy what he does, and it's he's very refreshing. So I think he's got to be the revelation of the season for sure.
5: 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Campbell versus Gallo.
26: Alexander taking the snap, looking right, looking in the end zone now, stepping, rolling to his right, looking for help, cross body, he's got a man, upfield, Tyler Snead, touchdown, Montreal!
27: And once again, Davis Alexander buying time with his legs and throwing back across his body towards the middle of the field while rolling to the right.
28: Chatting with Chris Strevler, talking a little CFL. We heard in your video, I've seen you say it online, Davis Alexander's the best quarterback in the league, and there's some pretty good quarterbacks in this league.
29: Yeah, the quarterback play this year has been exceptional, but you know, at this point, I don't know who the argument would be for anybody else. The way that he's playing, six straight 300-yard games, and I know Davis very well. I don't know how much you guys know about me, but I live in Arizona in the off season, and about 3 years ago, I started training quarterbacks out here in Davis. So when he first signed with Montreal, he started training with us, and throughout the years, continuing to work with him in the off season, and we did some extensive work this off season. So I could tell he was dialed in, very focused. I think that Grey Cup game added even more fuel to his fire, and man, you can see it coming out when he's on the field. He is such a competitor and a leader for that team. team. And obviously the way he's able to create in and out of the pocket is pretty special.
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1: Looking to make it 4 of 5, have been really good on the road this season. Fever led by as many as 20 in the first half, but Asia Wilson wasn't going quietly.
3: What a ball game. A vertigo-inducing back-and-forth affair. Pocket pass. Wilson pull-up. Target practice.
7: And they have gone back-to-back-to-back on that clear outside. I want to see what Indiana's going to do to adjust.
1: Wilson would finish with 26 and 13 rebounds, aces all the way back within one, but down the stretch, Caitlin Clark had an answer.
7: Indiana breaking up that play that Vegas ran out of.

0: I want to come in transparent. I want to come in with my agenda on the table. Look, this is what I'm here to do. This is what I want to do. I want to win. And we kind of can figure out how to, you know, respectfully move around each other. But it takes a level of time to develop and earn respect from each other. But my approach has always been my work ethic.
1: Yeah, fascinating to see how it all plays out in Philly as that group comes together with extremely high expectations. Up next, our half-hour headlines in the latest from training camps around the NFL. Football is back. A couple of big-time extensions. 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
12: Now, what about the Toronto Maple Leafs, who I feel have really improved? And I don't know how those contracts are going to age necessarily, but yeah. for this upcoming season, they're a much better team than the one that finished the prior year. So what's your outlook on them heading into the season?
13: I think Toronto's done basically everything they needed to do so far. The only move I really disagree with is them getting rid of Matias Michelli, but you could argue that they have some other players that can kind of fill a similar role. But I think what they've kind of done very smartly is go after guys that really want to play there. You got guys like Nick Paul and Darren Radish who are Leaf guys growing up, but they are still strong players. And especially in the case of Radish, I think he's a transformative piece for them, even though the money, like you said, the contract, who knows how that ages all the way at the end of the deal. But I do think for Toronto, for the now, it was a move they desperately needed to make with them still having Matthews in his prime, Nylander in his prime. You kind of needed to go for it. There wasn't really a situation where it made sense to rebuild with their first round picks traded. So I feel like with the situation that Chayka and that front office were dealt, I feel like they've done as strong of a job as possible rebuilding that. And we'll see if Sergei Bobrovsky does rebound from his rough year in Florida last season, but it seems like he is as motivated as ever to prove Florida wrong, especially.
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11: Our guest is Paul Shaheen, Research on Ice, Printed Podcast, NHL Network contributor. What have you made so far of the very busy and active NHL offseason?
14: Well, it just got a little bit busier with Steve Yzerman stepping away, and Red Wing fans have been singing, "I'm waiting for you. I'm waiting for you to get us into the playoffs, and I'm waiting for you to figure out the Dylan Larkin situation." And I think Steve Yzerman maybe just said, maybe the waiting is over, and maybe I need to step aside and hand the mantle over to somebody else. Was this Steve Yzerman fully departing? Was this a soft firing by Chris Illich and the Illich family? We're still not sure. Maybe somewhere in the middle is where the truth lies, Mitch, but it's certainly gotten a lot of noise. The timing has certainly got a lot of noise, and not to mention the Leo Carlson offer sheet. So it's been a very, very noisy offseason so far, for sure.
11: I mean, as far as the Yzerman story in Detroit, if his name isn't Steve Yzerman, if he's not a legend with that franchise, he would have been shown the door a long time ago.
14: No question, Mitch. I mean, like, sometimes greatness gives you, just like when you're a first-round draft pick, it always gives you more chances. Mitch, that's a fantastic point. And his legend will be there. I mean, they're sour right now, but just like many other Detroit Red Wing players of old, Sid Abel, Alex Delvecchio, who were great players but not as good successfully as GMs for the Red Wings, his legend will live on.
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1: Paying attention to Carson Beck's debut. Beck, 15-19, 188 yards and a touchdown. Came in with a lot of hype. Maybe the potential that he might see the field as a rookie in Arizona. Head coach Mike LaFleur on Beck's poise in his pro debut.
10: Good, but not surprised. It's the same guy that I felt like you saw watching the tape. Didn't watch a lot of them, you know, I would say live on Saturdays by any means, because I don't watch a ton of college football in the moment, but he's been in so many big moments. This was a really cool environment. I'm glad that we got to play in this, and you know, you never know if you're ever going to be able to play in one of these again. So, albeit a preseason game, it doesn't count in the win-loss. It was a cool environment for him to just kind of, you know, hey, it's just another game. And that's the way he took it, and he's been in big ones. And, you know, I think that's just kind of how his mindset worked.
1: Rookie quarterback and a rookie head coach, Mike LaFleur, making his debut as the head man on the sideline. His thoughts after his first game as an HC.
10: Yeah, it was cool. You know, I haven't been on the sidelines that much, obviously, over the last however many years. I did go down on the sideline in the preseason for the Rams because that's a lot of games up in the box. So I'm like, I don't want to be down with the guys, stuff like that. So I would call it from down there and stuff like that. But obviously a different vantage point. You got that red challenge flag and stuff like that. So I was hoping Kenny would tell me to use it at some point, but we never got to that point. But it was good. Just kind of really retraining your eyes in terms of what you're looking for, where you're going to stand offensively. Knowing where I'm going to stand is pretty easy. It was kind of like, where am I going to stand when the defense is out? Like, should I stand by the guys? Should I stand by the official? Da da da. And as long as I'm near a official, not necessarily the referee, I can communicate to them to communicate, you know, obviously, to the other officials. So kind of found my niche there, I felt like, in the second half.
1: Yeah, lots to learn for Coach LaFleur making his debut. First week of August has been a good one to be a running back. Jahmyr Gibbs, Jonathan Taylor, and Bijan Robinson all resetting the market. Thursday, Gibbs and Taylor signing deals to join Bijan and Saquon Barkley as backs earning $20 million per year. ESPN Radio's Mia O'Brien on why the running back market is exploding.
15: The reason, though, that these three have reset the market this week, because all three ecosystems in Indianapolis, Atlanta, and Detroit run and revolve, pun intended, mm-hmm. around their rushing attack. And right. That's why I look at this and I say it makes sense, especially because at this point in time, whether it's running backs, wide receivers, or quarterbacks, largely if you are, quote unquote, up next for the contract, even if a hold-in is required, even if some negotiations are required, more often than not here in the last 2 to 3 years, you end up getting that deal, or you get traded and then you get that deal anyways. And so I think that when we assess what we saw this week in terms of the running back market, so much of it was expected.
1: Gibbs, Taylor, and Bijan all coming off strong seasons, but nobody more disappointed in the finish than the Detroit Lions, hoping to get back to the playoffs after a disappointing 2025. Former Lions guard and radio network reporter TJ Lang confident Detroit can get back on track.
16: We're going to get back to business. And was there some noise last year about all these guys doing, whether it's podcasts or commercials or hey, you're getting a little too Hollywood and getting away from the game. I don't know if that directly correlates, but obviously when you have a losing season, that's something that people point a lot of fingers at, right? So you definitely noticed a change this training camp. I mean, it's been, you know, hey, we're just going to get back to work. We're going to change what we do. Dan Campbell, a big staple of what he's done in training camps in the past has also been, you know, the joint practices and going against other teams. They scrapped that this year too. Like, we're just going to focus on ourselves. We're going to get back to what built us, you know, probably starting in that second half of the 2023 season. Let's get back to those fundamentals and the core identity of this team.
1: Lang on the Pat McAfee Show. Gibbs, one of 19 players to record at least 3,500 rushing yards and 600 receiving yards to begin his career. For the Colts, they lock in a key part of their offense. Jonathan Taylor leading the league in carries and touchdowns last season. ESPN's Pat McAfee reacting to Taylor's big payday.
17: Jonathan Taylor is now the highest paid running back in NFL.
18: JT.
17: Congratulations to Jonathan Taylor, who had his contract negotiations go much more swimmingly than they certainly did a few years back, as he was a hold-in during the first year of a new head coach with a brand new rookie quarterback as the best player. He ended up getting paid by boss man Jim Irsay and Chris Ballard. Now he breaks the bank again because Bijan Robinson's deal just got done. But for Jonathan Taylor, as an Indianapolis Colts fan, this guy has done everything that you would have hoped he would have done coming out of college. He's unbelievable. He's explosive. He scores touchdowns. We've never won with him on our team.
18: No.
17: Okay, we've actually had the fourth overall pick a couple different times. But he's gone through a lot of different turnover, and he's always been a stud whenever he's on the field.
1: Yeah, Colts paying Taylor after re-signing Daniel Jones and Alec Pierce this offseason. Mike Golic Jr. says Indy is clearly all in.
19: It's an interesting team that has retooled and paid a lot of their guys this offseason, right?
18: Yeah.
19: The Alec Pierce deal,
18: right,
19: trying to secure a guy that was a part of lifting the lid off defenses last year. Jonathan Taylor, I saw Adam Schefter tweeted out Quentin Nelson. They're all pro guard going into the final year of his contract,
18: right,
19: at 30 years old. So you wonder if there's more coming down the pipeline in Indianapolis here. But this expected. Jonathan Taylor, as we've talked about ad nauseum now, one of the guys in that upper tier of running backs,
18: right,
19: who you expect to be able to easily secure paydays like this. We wait to see the trickle-down effect of this, but this makes perfect sense to me for the Colts, where they're at and the kind of production you got from him.
1: Yeah, Indy getting their key pieces on offense taken care of, but Pat McAfee says Colts still have plenty of players that they have to pay.
17: We got a lot of money tied up now in Alec Pierce, Daniel Jones, and Jonathan Taylor on the offensive side of the ball. Obviously, we got a couple picks in Sauce. We bring in Mooney as well. DeForest Buckner's still down there waiting on his money. Quentin Nelson, former top 10 pick as a guard out of Notre Dame, his contract's due at some point. Chris Ballard said, I'm not renegotiating my deal because we got to win. We'll see. If I win, I'll redo a deal. We don't win, I don't deserve to be here. A lot of Colts fans are saying, yeah.
18: We know.
17: Yeah, we understand that. Chris Ballard is taking the ownership on that. I do respect and appreciate that. But we got a lot of big names that don't have money. And then a lot of our pillars here have gotten paid a lot of money. So I appreciate the team and the Irsays paying this money to these people. But we're going to have to do some salary cap gymnastics if we want to keep this team together past this year. Is this an all or nothing year for the Indianapolis Colts? It really feels like that. And that's an absurd thing for a team that hasn't won the AFC South in 11 years.
1: Yeah, a lot at stake for the Colts heading into 2026. Same division, different position. C.J. Stroud, one of a couple quarterbacks with extensions on their radar heading into camp. Texans GM Nick Caserio with the latest.
20: We've had some productive discussions over the course of the spring here. I think C.J., you know, the first 3 years, he's done a really good job for us. D'Amico and I have both talked about this. We're glad he's our quarterback. And we understand there's a business side of football. So I'd say we're working through that. But I mean, overall, like I said, we've had productive conversations with his representatives. So my sense is we'll work through it here during the course of training camp. And if an agreement comes to fruition, great. If it doesn't, you know, we kind of understand where we are moving forward. But, you know, CJ's, I mean, I've said this on some different shows, but he had his best off season. I'd say he's having one of his better training camps as well. And I think you're seeing a growth and a maturation and development of a player, which you see throughout the course of their careers.
1: Yeah, Stroud had such a strong start to his career, hasn't progressed as quickly as the team at hope makes for a tricky contract negotiation. Stroud not the only QB with questions. Baker Mayfield vocal about his lack of a new deal at camp. Bucks GM Jason Light still confident in Baker as a face of the franchise.
0: Yeah, we do think he is, and we love Baker. Our feelings for Baker haven't changed. Baker, as we all know, here is a very fiery competitor that's not afraid to speak his mind. I'm sure I know he's disappointed, frustrated. We were too. But like I said, he is, you know, we're in a good place. He's out to have the best year. He's focused on having the best year of his career.
1: Yeah, has been noisy at Bucks camp. Bucks beat reporter for the Tampa Bay Times, Rick Stroud, says for the team, it's business. For Baker, it's personal.
21: I know that they were unhappy at some of the things that he came out and said. You know, they may have felt disrespected in their own way. But listen, to Baker Mayfield and to any player in the NFL that's putting pieces of their body all over the league, it's personal, right? Everything's personal to this guy anyway. He has the world's biggest shoulder chip. And to the Bucs, it's business. And from what I understand, that they were a little bit fearful or are a little fearful of getting into a Russell Wilson type situation where, you know, you give him a huge contract, maybe he doesn't pan out, and then you're you know, strapped with a bad salary cap situation.
1: Yeah, Bucks dealing with questions about Mayfield. Vita Vea requesting a trade, star defensive tackle in Tampa Bay. Stroud says that he's not as likely to be on the move as some of the conversation may have indicated.
21: Well, we had a chance to talk to Jason Light today, and he said, I am not trading Vita Vea. So while they're getting a lot of phone calls about him and other players, there's no design to trade him. He actually said that there is a little bit of progress in that there is some dialogue, at least between him and Vita Vea's agent. So we're going to see where that goes. You know, he tweaked his back, or contractitis, as Adam Schefter calls it. And, you know, he's not practiced. So they're monitoring that. They say they don't want a small thing to become a big thing. The big thing is he wants out of here if he can't get his bag. So we'll see how they do this. I don't know why they just don't chip him up for this year a little bit and, you know, get him in the top 10 salary-wise. What's it going to cost them? $5, $6, $7 million and call it a year, and then they can do what they want to next year.
1: Contractitis, I'd like it. Can they put that on an injury report? Vita Vea, questionable with contractitis. We'll see how it plays out in Tampa. No question about Patrick Mahomes' deal in Kansas City, but is he still the best quarterback in the NFL? ESPN Radio's Matt and Myron diving deeper.
22: I don't think Mahomes has been the number one quarterback in the NFL in 3 years. We keep telling this story that is 3 years old in 2022 when he was on top of the NFL. He hasn't been top five in QBR since 2022. He hasn't been top five in MVP voting since 2022.
23: But it's okay. He has made two Super Bowls since 2022. But
22: again, it's okay to say this is a guy who, yes, of course, is elite. This isn't 90s Jordan where Karl Malone's winning the MVP and it should have been Patrick Mahomes. This is a guy who has been good. He has not been the best quarterback in this league over the last 3 years.
23: Okay, I can give you last year, okay, but I don't know how you can go back to 2022. Let's just look at what he did in 23 and 24. Made the Super Bowl both times, won it one time, and objectively, both of the years he made it, the offensive weapons were not nearly what they had been at other points in his career, and yet he still took that team there. To me, he is definitively the number one quarterback up until last year, and I think if you wanted to make a case that Josh Allen was ahead, and I would even listen to a case for Matthew Stafford, although I probably wouldn't put him. I understand the case, but the idea that I'd still put him ahead of Joe Burrow, and the idea that there's a gap between those guys and him to me seems ridiculous.
1: 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Cubs were shut out through 8, down to their last strike. Then Alex Bregman made some magic.
24: And the pitch. Drilled in the air. Deep left field. Down the line. That ball is going to be a fair ball. A fair ball. And it's a home run. It's a home run. The ball game.
2: have been fair. By a foot at the very most, it hits above the basket. Bregman with a bomb, and the game is tied here in the bottom of the ninth.
1: High drama at Wrigley, 6-game tying or go-ahead home run with his team down to its last strike this season. First by a Cubs since David Beatty back in 2018. Set the game to extras, no scoring until the 11th. Pete Crow Armstrong taking off and taking a win.
24: Lefty to lefty, Bush trying to come through. Pete's running. The pitch low, throw to third base. It's a wild throw. Pete's going to score. Cubs win the ball game. Cubs win. Pete Crow Armstrong stealing third. The ball bounced off the glove of Smith. It rolled out into left field. Pete Crow Armstrong scores the winning run. What a ball game.
1: Calls from the Cubs Radio Network. Cubs walk-off winners for the 11th time this season, most in the majors. Blue Jays can't hold the lead after another exceptional start by Dylan Cease. 7 shutout, 10 strikeouts, joining J.R. Richard as the only pitchers since 1893 to have 10 or more strikeouts and no runs allowed in 3 straight road games. Phillies got off to a slow start out of the All-Star break, opening a series with the Nats. Bryson Stott finding another alley.
5: Another 2-2. And it's swung on, line to right center field. That's going to be a base hit. It's going to go to the wall. And JT coming around third. He'll score. Stop. He'll stop at second. And it's another double. 7th of the game already for the Phils.
6: Mercy.
5: By 7 different hitters.
6: Wow.
5: And the Phillies have a 6-1 lead here in the third inning.
1: Sports Radio 94 WIP. Phillies would finish with 8 doubles, their most in a game in 2 years, go on to win it 7-3. Luis Arraez with one of those doubles, an RBI, 3 straight games with an extra base hit, tying the longest streak of his career, fitting in well in Philly. They have won 5 of their last 6. The Mets wrapping up their series in Cleveland. Francisco Lindor making some noise back in the city of rock and roll.
7: Here's the pitch. That's drilled in the air to right. DeLauder back on the track at the wall. Gone! Francisco Lindor back in Cleveland with a mash. It's a 3-run majestic home run to right, and the Mets in the 7th inning have a 9-5 lead, and 9 is the number.
1: That is Keith Radd on 880 ESPN New York. 10th of the season for Lindor. His 2nd career home run against the Guardians, first in 3 years. The Mets win it 13-6. Guardians swept for a 3rd time this season as their struggles continue. Have dropped 11 of their last 14. Foster Griffin giving up 5 earned in 4 innings in his Guardians debut. Brewers entered Thursday with the best record in baseball. Jackson Churio starting the party in Pittsburgh.
8: Ashcraft wheels and deals to the plate. Fly ball right center. Hit well. Mangum back at the wall. Gone! Just over the yellow line. It's 1-0 Brewers. His 15th home run of the season, his 2nd of this series against the Pirates.
1: 620 WTMJ, 15th for Churio. Gary Sanchez going deep as well. Milwaukee makes 3 straight with a 5-2 win. Dustin May working 6 innings, 2 earned, 5 strikeouts in his Brewers debut after the deadline deal that brought him over from St. Louis. The Pirates 7-13 since the All-Star break. That is the 2nd worst record in the National League. Up next, volume up for our Wednesday Top Sound. 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
3: 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I go get my Habs fix and I check in with Campbell versus Gallo. 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
26: It's time for Ask Us Anything. Good morning, guys. I'm not sure I've already asked this question in the past, but I want to know, what's the reason the Canadians always start their season on the road? In the last 10 years, it was only twice that they started their season at home.
4: Yeah. I'm not a fan. I don't know the answer.
26: Me neither.
4: I'm not a fan of it. You know, the bias in me, I find it disrespectful. But
26: that's a little much. No.
4: Well, listen. You know why Toronto? Why almost every year they're opening in Toronto? Why does Toronto get it?
26: Let's not pretend that the Montreal Canadiens have no say in the matter. It's not as if the NHL is like, well, here's how it's going to be. Like,
4: I
26: think certain parameters are presented. If Jeff Molson petitions Gary Bettman and says, hey, listen, we want to start at home, I'm sure that Gary Bettman would find a way. Have either of you ever had a real IQ test, and what was the score? I'm predicting 138 for Two-Tone Star and 142 for Connor. That's very kind. 142 IQ seems high, no?
4: Seems quite high.
26: Exceptionally high, placing you in the top 1 to 2%.
4: Yeah, yeah.
26: And what about 138?
4: Dull. I've never had a real IQ test.
26: Highly gifted scorer in the top 1% to 2%. Brother, you think Sean and I are in the top 1% to 2% of IQs?
4: That's right, Connor.
26: What is two-tone star? What does that mean? Oh, because you're tan.
4: My tan lines. Yeah, my tan lines.
26: All right, well, thank you, Josh. That's very kind.
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24: Lefty to lefty, Bush trying to come through. He's running. The pitch low, throw to third base. It's a wild throw. Pete's going to score. Cubs win the ball game. Cubs win. Pete Crow Armstrong stealing third. The ball bounced off the glove of Smith. It rolled out into left field. Pete Crow Armstrong scores the winning run. Game.
25: Number four.
1: The Panthers opening the preseason with a win over the Cardinals thanks to a game-winning touchdown from quarterback Haynes King on the Carolina Panthers radio network.
22: Second down, or rather third down, and goal from the five. Shotgun snap. King back to throw. Steps up. He's got room for run. King trying for the end zone.
30: Touchdown.
22: Reaching.
30: Yes, it is.
22: Touchdown.
30: Yes, it
22: Haynes
30: is.
22: King.
30: Yes, it
22: with
30: is.
22: With the touchdown to win it for
30: Look
22: the Panthers.
30: That.
25: Number three.
1: Over to the WNBA. Chelsea Gray put the team on her back for the Aces late against the Fever. Coming up with the game-winning three as the buzzer sounded on Amazon Prime.
31: Clark, her pass taken away by Wilson. Shot clock off. 3 seconds. Chelsea Gray for three. Yes, bam!
32: Are you kidding me? She does it again.
31: Chelsea Gray at the horn once again. This time for the win.
0: Number two.
1: In Atlanta, Ronald Acuna Jr. got some help from the Marlins outfield on this home run on 680 The Fan.
2: 2-0 pitch at a high, towering fly ball. Deep left field to the wall, Ruiz, and he's going to collide with his left fielder, and it bounced over the wall. It's a home run. That's a two-run home run. Ronald doesn't know it yet. Now he takes off. Ruiz and Hernandez came together. It deflected off the defenders, went over the wall, and look at here. It's 2-0 Braves on the homer by Acuna. Unbelievable.
0: Number one.
1: And in Boston, the Red Sox and White Sox back and forth all night until Caleb Durbin called game in the 13th on WEEI 93.7 FM.
5: 1-1, the pitch is
9: swung on and lined to the center field. Base hit. Sogard runs third. This team is unstoppable. Durbin the hero. 12-11. Red Sox win it in 13. They've won eight straight. They sweep another first place team. Magic continues.
1: Yeah, unbelievable run for the Red Sox. The Braves win their eighth straight. WNBA seeing a streak come to an end as the Sparks take down the Lynx as well in that one. Up next, football is back. Hall of Fame game in Canton. 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
33: How's this week? Sean Campbell chatting with Tyson Philpott. Tyson, you know, this game, this season has been phenomenal. The league went through an evolution of rule announcements a year ago. Some have taken place this year already with the 35-second clock. The bench is on the other side, the rouge, but more are coming next year. Did the players get together and say, hey, this game's just fine the way it is, because the first 6 weeks of this season from all nine teams has been phenomenal. You can't not watch a CFL game right now.
34: No, it's crazy to think about. You know, I've been watching the CFL since I was a kid, and I've never seen it as explosive as it is right now, especially even with the close, you know, one possession games as well. We definitely didn't have no conversation, you know, I think that the game is speaking for itself in all honesty, and you know, some of those big plays, and you know, the stuff that we had said that we didn't have, I think they're front and center. So, you know, I don't get paid enough to make any decisions about rules or anything like that, but I would say the game looks pretty good right now.
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1: 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First full week of August. Have plenty to get to. Playoff races heating up in Major League Baseball. Really good action in the WNBA. Couple big money deals at training camps. But most importantly, football is back. Hall of Fame game in Canton, Ohio, kicking off the NFL preseason on Thursday. The Cardinals and the Panthers. Carolina won the NFC South with a losing record last year. Cards, no stranger to losing records. Mike LaFleur coaching his first game in Arizona. A lot of this game played by Panthers quarterback Haynes King and Cards QB Carson Beck. And no, it was not with ACC championship implications on the line. Beck with a couple strong throws to lead a long drive early. Corey Kiner capping it with our first touchdown of the preseason.
13: Carson Beck, turn, give, pound game straight ahead, slams into the line, search forward, drive in the legs into the end zone for a Cardinals touchdown. Corey Kiner caps a 13-play touchdown drive, and the Cardinals get on the scoreboard first.
1: Arizona Sports 98.7 FM. Beck looking comfortable in his debut, 15-19 for 188 yards and a touchdown. Kenny Pickett started for the Panthers, played a couple drives, 8-11 for 62 yards. Game tied at 17 after the first half. Cards led by three after three quarters. Fast forward to the fourth, and it got interesting as it can get if it's the Hall of Fame game. Ryan Fitzgerald field goal, putting the Panthers up four inside 2 minutes to go. Keaton Slovis running the 2-minute drill for Arizona. Worked the offense all the way down the field, then found Bryson Green for the lead.
13: Man in motion, give Corey Kiner. No play fake, rolling right, throwing on the run into the end zone. Sliding grab by the Cardinals. Bryson Green out of bounds. Out of bounds is the ruling.
14: And he definitely caught the ball. It's whether or not they're going to... Yeah, I mean, he controlled. Looks like he definitely has 2 feet in
18: the
14: bounds.
18: The previous play is under review.
13: All right, here we go. Craig Rolstad.
18: After review, the ruling on the field has been changed to a touchdown.
13: Yes.
1: Call overturned. Well, it's preseason for everybody. Slovis 9-10 for 106 yards and a touchdown. Arizona leading by three with 1:55 to go. But sometimes in a battle between Keaton Slovis and Haynes King, it's whoever has the ball last. One play to decide it from the five in the final seconds. King securing the Hall of Fame game crown.
19: Second down, or rather third down and goal from the five. Shotgun snap. King back to throw. Steps up. He's got room to run. King trying for the end zone. Touchdown. Reaching.
20: Yes, it is.
19: Touchdown.
20: Yes, it is.
19: King.
20: Yes, it is.
19: With the touchdown to win it for the Panthers. That.
1: Carolina Panthers Radio Network King, 21-34, 180 yards, two touchdowns, adding the game-winning rushing score. Panthers win it on the final play, 33-30. How's that for a start to the preseason? Panthers head coach Dave Canales on an exciting finish.
0: Oh, we taught him everything he knows. These are things that he did, you know, throughout his career. And the bottom line is move the chains. And, you know, they're playing a lot of match coverage with one backer inside. So they kind of just drained everybody out. And, you know, typically you play a mobile quarterback like that, there's someone spying for the quarterback. And they were playing, you know, pretty much like the preseason coverages. And so he saw it open up. They had good coverage on it. He took the yards and kept the drive alive. So that was a really good play.
2: Detroit's Jahmyr Gibbs agreed to a three-year, $67 million extension deal coming on the same day the Colts and Jonathan Taylor agreed on a two-year, $44 million extension.
5: We could stop all this. The running back has been devalued.
9: Not anymore!
1: Yeah, I'd say it's been a pretty good week for running backs. Entering this week, the NFL had one running back earning $20 million per year. After Thursday, there are four. Jahmyr Gibbs, Bijan Robinson, and Jonathan Taylor all agreeing to extensions to join that group. They all have different agents, but might as well be rep by Jerry Maguire. They're being shown the money. Gibbs and Taylor getting deals done Thursday. JT signing a two-year, $44 million extension with a max value of $47 million, including $39 million guaranteed. Third largest deal for a running back in NFL history. Colts head coach Shane Steichen on what the extension means for Taylor and the team.
10: He's one of the best in the league. There's no doubt about it. And to get him signed to that extension is huge for our football team. You never want to lose great players. And he's a great player. Obviously, played his whole career here. He's a home run threat. Makes a ton of plays for us. You know, when we need a play, he's usually the guy that makes it. And those guys are so valuable to your football team. And you need those guys. You want to win championships. You want to win in this league. You need great players, and he's one of them.
1: Taylor, a three-time Pro Bowler, led the NFL in rushing attempts and rushing touchdowns last season, running for 1,585 yards, had career highs in receiving as well. ESPN's Jason McCourty says the new deal cements that the Colts' offense will continue to run through Taylor.
15: I think it's going to continue to run through Jonathan Taylor. I mean, he rushed for almost 1,500 yards, almost 1,600 yards a season ago, 18 touchdowns. So when you have him in the backfield, it allows and it opens up the rest of this offense. Daniel Jones came in, got paid, and he played really well for them, especially in the beginning of the season. A lot of that had to do with the play-action pass, where he was sixth in the NFL of all quarterbacks with yards and seven on attempt. What Jonathan Taylor does, running the football, play in and play out, it forces the defense to react. Move those guys up. Then the weapons on the outside, a guy like Alec Pierce, you see him streaking down the sideline, catching touchdown passes. That's because of the Jonathan Taylor effect. You look at Alex Warren, the tight end. He's a guy that impacts that over the middle, RPOs, all of these different things allows Daniel Jones to be as successful as he was a season ago. So getting him locked up for the long term, keeping him happy as all the running backs getting paid is big for Chris Ballard, the general manager in the Indianapolis Colts.
1: Yeah, big payday for Jonathan Taylor, the Golics, weighing in here on ESPN Radio.
17: He helps the quarterback immensely because the Colts are not living on the arm and shoulder of Daniel Jones as a passer. They need the running attack.
20: They do, and I mean, Daniel Jones did factor into that now, probably not as much coming off injury last year. It's an interesting team that has retooled and paid a lot of their guys this offseason, right?
17: Yeah.
20: The Alec Pierce deal, right. Trying to secure a guy that was a part of lifting the lid off defenses last year. Jonathan Taylor, I saw Adam Schefter tweeted out Quentin Nelson. They're all pro guard going into the final year of his contract at 30 years old. So you wonder if there's more coming down the pipeline in Indianapolis here. But this expected. Jonathan Taylor, as we've talked about ad nauseum now, one of the guys in that upper tier of running backs who you expect to be able to easily secure paydays like this. We wait to see the trickle-down effect of this, but this makes perfect sense to me for the Colts, where they're at, and the kind of production you got from him. Tied a career high with 18 rushing touchdowns last year, over 1,500 yards, still very much got the juice.
17: So have to expect in the next week or two, or day or two, quite honestly, Jahmyr Gibbs.
1: Yeah, reminder, brand new lineup coming your way weekdays here on ESPN Radio. The Golics, 10 to noon Eastern, every Monday through Friday here on ESPN Radio and the ESPN app. Mentioned that Taylor's deal might Mean a new one for Jahmyr Gibbs? Well, it didn't take very long. Lion Star signing a three-year, $75.75 million extension with $51.5 million guaranteed, the highest APY and guaranteed money for a running back in NFL history. Has been used as part of a 1-2 punch to start his career in Detroit, but ESPN Radio's Freddie Coleman says now it's his show.
3: They moved on from David Montgomery. This was a 1-2 punch for the Detroit Lions. Now Jahmyr Gibbs is the one that's going to be doing all of the punching for this football team because he has proven in a short amount of time, you give me the rock a little bit more, guess what this offense is going to be? A little bit better, and maybe, just maybe, we're not on the outside looking in the playoffs like we were in 2025.
1: Gibbs, the latest Lion to get paid. Detroit doing some big money deals with Aiden Hutchinson, Jack Campbell, Jared Goff, Penei Sewell, and Jameson Williams. ESPN Radio's Harry Douglas says the Lions have shown they invest in the players they believe in.
9: They have given contracts to a lot of players, but it's also telling me that they're going to invest in guys that they draft that they believe have done things the right way. And those names, Jahmyr Gibbs, Aiden Hutchinson, Jack Campbell, Jared Goff, Amon-Ra St. Brown, Penei Sewell, Jameson Williams, Kirby Joseph, Aleem McNeil. All these guys have done things the right way.
3: Yep.
9: So I do agree with the Detroit Lions. When you have players that are homegrown, that have showed you they're a part of the culture shift, and they do things the right way on top of being ballers on game day, you have to reward those guys.
1: Yeah, Gibbs hoping to lead the Lions back to the playoffs after a disappointing 2025. His 49 career touchdowns, the most in NFL history for a player through his first three seasons. Last year, finished fifth in the NFL with 1,839 yards from scrimmage, second in total touchdowns, trailing only Jonathan Taylor. Get to a crazy Thursday finish at Fenway. The Red Sox are as hot as any team in, well, baseball history right now, looking for another eight-game winning streak, trailed the White Sox in the ninth, but Willier Abreu came up clutch.
16: Here's the pitch, and it is swung and grounded up the middle into center field. We are tied!
1: No, it will not. Game tied at 7. We'd go to extras. Colson Montgomery with a 2-run shot to give Chicago the lead, his second of the night. Red Sox would tie it in the bottom half. One run aside in the 11th and the 12th. How about the 13th? Was lucky for Caleb Durbin, delivering the game winner.
16: 1-1. The pitch is
21: swung on and lined to the center field. Base hit. Sogard rounds third. This team is on.
1: WEEI 93.7 FM on the call. Red Sox win their eighth straight, overcoming five deficits to win it in 13 since June 25th. They're 31-5. Every team at least seven games behind them in the majors. Caleb Durbin after another magical night.
22: How are you feeling right now?
23: It's good. It's a hot one tonight, so that felt really good.
22: When you think about Trace using everybody in this game, truly a team win. How do you best describe what you guys have been able to do over this stretch?
23: I mean, we're so deep right now. We trust so many, everyone from bench guys to, you know, whatever our lineup is, we trust everyone. It's just special right now. It's a fun group to be a part of.
22: You guys are down 4-0, came back to tie it, down several more times in that game. What can you say about this team's fighting spirit at this stage of the year?
23: That's our identity now. That's what we do. We're not surprised. That it's who we are. You know, we worked really hard to get to this point, and I mean, this game, if anything, has exemplified, you know, who we are now. And there's never any doubt. Never any doubt.
1: Yeah, what a stretch for the Red Sox as they continue their surge up the American League standings. Coming up, Jaylen Brown getting settled in Philadelphia, plus a wild finish in the WNBA. This is SportsCenter All Night here on ESPN Radio.
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4: Chatting with Valerie Tetreault of Tennis Canada. What about OJ Aliassime? What have you seen kind of evolve from his game in the last calendar year or year and a half?
29: He has more confidence now when he steps on the court. I do think that something happened during the last U.S. Open. I think some of the big tennis fans will remember his match against Alexander Zverev. And Zverev had a few comments before that match saying that basically with Felix, you know, sometimes he was playing well, but sometimes, buff, not so well. And I think, you know, in the end, something triggered in Felix, and then we saw a Felix who was maybe a little bit more emotional on court, and I think that's kind of what he needs. He needs that energy. Sometimes I feel like when he's almost too calm on court, maybe it's not necessarily helping him to perform at the level that he can perform, and it really feels like since that moment something has changed, and now when he goes on court, he believes he can beat anyone.
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4: We're talking football with Rowan White. Rowan, what do you think? It's been a long time since the Raiders have drafted a quarterback at number one, and it's worked out for them. Is Fernando Mendoza going to get this franchise on the right track?
30: Well, hopefully they do, but right by him too. I don't expect him to start too much this year. I think if he does, it'll be a little bit later into the season. I'd like for him to get a few reps in at least, but they brought in Kirk Cousins at least to develop. And I think we've seen in the last decade or so, quarterbacks who sit for a little bit before they start tend to do pretty decently in the league. I mean, the best example obviously being Patrick Mahomes, who famously sat his entire rookie year. I'd love to see the Raiders are in a position where they can do the same thing with Fernando. And I would absolutely love to see if they did something like that, because I think this kid has, for one, the mentality to bring it the whole way. I mean, just his work ethic, the way he goes about his day to day seems from our point of view anyway, seems absolutely impeccable. And I mean, his on the field production is really good too. He was making NFL type throws already when he was at Indiana. His back shoulder throws were damn near perfect. And I think if there was any person to work out in Las Vegas as a quarterback, I think it would be him.
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1: On the road this season, Fever led by as many as 20 in the first half, but Asia Wilson wasn't going quietly.
0: What a ball game. A vertigo-inducing back-and-forth affair. Pocket pass. Wilson, pull-up, target practice.
2: And they have gone back-to-back-to-back on that clear outside. I want to see what Indiana's going to do to adjust.
1: Wilson would finish with 26 and 13 rebounds, aces all the way back within one, but down the stretch, Caitlin Clark had an answer.
2: Indiana breaking up that play that Vegas ran out of the half.
0: Clark, bullseye!
2: Man, shooters are ridiculous. 0 for 6 and now 2 of her last 2. You just got to see it go in.
1: Clark had 20 and 8 assists, also missed a couple free throws with 7 seconds to go, opening the door for the Aces, and Chelsea Gray didn't miss.
0: 4.8 to go. Stephanie Talbot to inbound for Las Vegas. And toss ahead, nearly thrown away. Gray, an opportunity. Cash!
2: Are you kidding me? Fever crowd.
1: Yeah, Gray beating the buzzer to force overtime. The Fever up again inside.

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2: 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A line drive home run for Alvarez.
1: Jordan Alvarez and the AL West leading Houston Astros are in San Diego to face Fernando Tatis Jr. and the Padres. 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
4: 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Pichurski alone on the far side, trying to cross the ball back in. Penny with the shot!
3: Tomorrow afternoon, the Alouettes host the Elks as two of the league's top teams go head-to-head. Kickoff is at 3. Never miss a moment. TSN 690.
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11: This is the morning show on TSN 690. I'm Peter Vriondas with Connor McKenna, and we're in conversation with Elias Grigoriadis of the Canadian Press, who covers CF Montreal. And we're talking a little bit of MLS right now.
12: Into the path of Griezmann, opens up and scores! His first in Major League Soccer and a milestone career goal as well. That is number 300 for that man, Antoine Griezmann.
11: So Antoine Griezmann makes his Orlando City FC debut yesterday, and he scores. What are you expecting from Griezmann, and what kind of impact do you think he could have on MLS?
13: Oh, he's absolutely a game changer. You know, he still has legs underneath him. He was fantastic for Atletico Madrid in La Liga last season, so it's not like he's physically on the back nine of his career, because playing for Atletico, you are expected to run and contribute no matter who you are. So I think he's going to have a massive impact. And it's unfortunate that Montreal's timing with all these players has been unfortunate, right? They host LAFC last year, and then Hermanson joins. Robert Lewandowski and Antoine Griezmann, we're not going to see them because both game against Orlando and Chicago have already been played. But, you know, hopefully next season we'll get to see them in action, because, yeah, these are not just world-class players. These are era-defining talents that we'll be able to watch it live in person.
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11: Jeff Papone joining us right here on Melnick in the Afternoon on TSN 690.
14: Jeff, when it comes to either a team or a particular driver, what's been the biggest surprise for you so far this season?
15: I think Kimi Antonelli. I mean, this kid has just blossomed. He, last year, if you remember, I mean, he's racing against George Russell in the same car, yep. And Russell doubled his points by the end of the season. I think it was like 319 to 150 or something like that. You know, and Kimi had some flashes last year, mm-hmm. But I mean, he's just taken to this new car and this new format like nobody's business. And I mean, he's dominating. And I mean, if you look at this 19-year-old kid, if he can keep this up, he's going to smash records left and right. But I just think that. I think that the maturity he's shown and the way that he can just get out front and dominate a race, or even if he doesn't start at the front, he figures out a way to win. It's only his second year in Formula One, and it looks like he's going to win the title. And the other thing about Antonelli that he's a really, really nice kid, and he really, really seems to enjoy what he does. And it's he's very refreshing. So I think I think he's got to be the revelation of the season for sure.
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0: Carson Beck's debut. Beck, 15-19, 188 yards and a touchdown. Came in with a lot of hype. Maybe the potential that he might see the field as a rookie in Arizona. Head coach Mike LaFleur on Beck's poise in his pro debut.
17: Good, but not surprised. It's the same guy that I felt like you saw watching the tape. Didn't watch a lot of them, you know, I would say live on Saturdays by any means, because I don't watch a ton of college football in the moment, but he's been in so many big moments. This was a really cool environment. I'm glad that we got to play in this, and you know, you never know if you're ever going to be able to play in one of these again. So, albeit a preseason game, it doesn't count in the win-loss. It was a cool environment for him to just kind of, you know, hey, it's just another game. And that's the way he took it, and he's been in big ones. And, you know, I think that's just kind of how his mindset worked.
0: Rookie quarterback and a rookie head coach, Mike LaFleur, making his debut as the head man on the sideline. His thoughts after his first game as an HC.
17: Yeah, it was cool, you know. I haven't been on the sidelines that much, obviously, over the last however many years. I did go down on the sideline in the preseason for the Rams because that's a lot of games up in the box. So I'm like, I don't want to be down with the guys, stuff like that. So I would call it from down there and stuff like that. But obviously a different vantage point. You got that red challenge flag and stuff like that. So I was hoping Kenny would tell me to use it at some point, but we never got to that point. But it was good. Just kind of really retraining your eyes in terms of what you're looking for, where you're going to stand offensively. Knowing where I'm going to stand is pretty easy. It was kind of like, where am I going to stand when the defense is out? Like, should I stand by the guys? Should I stand by the official? Da da da. And as long as I'm near a official, not necessarily the referee, I can communicate to them to communicate, you know, obviously, to the other officials. So kind of found my niche there, I felt like, in the second half.
0: Yeah, lots to learn for Coach LaFleur making his debut. First week of August has been a good one to be a running back. Jahmyr Gibbs, Jonathan Taylor, and Bijan Robinson all resetting the market. Thursday, Gibbs and Taylor signing deals to join Bijan and Saquon Barkley as backs earning $20 million per year. ESPN Radio's Mia O'Brien on why the running back market is exploding.
18: The reason, though, that these three have reset the market this week, because all three ecosystems in Indianapolis, Atlanta, and Detroit run and revolve, pun intended, mm-hmm. around their rushing attack. And right. That's why I look at this and I say it makes sense, especially because at this point in time, whether it's running backs, wide receivers, or quarterbacks, largely if you are, quote unquote, up next for the contract, even if a hold-in is required, even if some negotiations are required, more often than not, here in the last 2 to 3 years, you end up getting that deal, or you get traded, and then you get that deal anyways. And so I think that when we assess what we saw this week in terms of the running back market, so much of it was expected.
0: Gibbs, Taylor, and Bijan all coming off strong seasons, but nobody more disappointed in the finish than the Detroit Lions, hoping to get back to the playoffs after a disappointing 2025. Former Lions guard and radio network reporter TJ Lang confident Detroit can get back on track.
19: We're going to get back to business. And was there some noise last year about all these guys doing, whether it's podcasts or commercials, or, hey, you're getting a little too Hollywood and getting away from the game? I don't know if that directly correlates, but obviously when you have a losing season, that's something that people point a lot of fingers at, right? So you definitely notice a change this training camp. I mean, it's been, you know, hey, we're just going to get back to work. We're going to change what we do. Dan Campbell, a big staple of what he's done in training camps in the past has also been, you know, the joint practices and going against other teams. They scrapped that this year too. Like, we're just going to focus on ourselves. We're going to get back to what built us, you know, probably starting in that second half of the 2023 season. Let's get back to those fundamentals and the core identity of this team.
0: Lang on the Pat McAfee Show. Gibbs, one of 19 players to record at least 3,500 rushing yards and 600 receiving yards to begin his career. For the Colts, they lock in a key part of their offense. Jonathan Taylor leading the league in carries and touchdowns last season. ESPN's Pat McAfee reacting to Taylor's big payday.
20: Jonathan Taylor is now the highest paid running back in NFL.
21: JT.
20: Congratulations to Jonathan Taylor, who had his contract negotiations go much more swimmingly than they certainly did a few years back, as he was a hold-in during the first year of a new head coach with a brand new rookie quarterback as the best player. He ended up getting paid by boss man Jim Irsay and Chris Ballard. Now he breaks the bank again because Bijan Robinson's deal just got done. But for Jonathan Taylor, as an Indianapolis Colts fan, this guy has done everything that you would have hoped he would have done coming out of college. He's unbelievable. He's explosive. He scores touchdowns. We've never won with him on our team.
22: No.
20: Okay, we've actually had the fourth overall pick a couple different times. But he's gone through a lot of different turnover, and he's always been a stud whenever he's on the field.
0: Yeah, Colts paying Taylor after re-signing Daniel Jones and Alec Pierce this offseason. Mike Golic Jr. says Indy is clearly all in.
23: It's an interesting team that has retooled and paid a lot of their guys this offseason, right?
22: Yeah.
23: The Alec Pierce deal,
22: right,
23: trying to secure a guy that was a part of lifting the lid off defenses last year. Jonathan Taylor, I saw Adam Schefter tweeted out Quentin Nelson. They're all pro guard going into the final year of his contract,
22: right,
23: at 30 years old. So you wonder if there's more coming down the pipeline in Indianapolis here. But this expected. Jonathan Taylor, as we've talked about ad nauseum now, one of the guys in that upper tier of running backs,
22: right,
23: who you expect to be able to easily secure paydays like this. We wait to see the trickle-down effect of this, but this makes perfect sense to me for the Colts, where they're at and the kind of production you got from him.
0: Yeah, Indy getting their key pieces on offense taken care of, but Pat McAfee says Colts still have plenty of players that they have to pay.
20: We got a lot of money tied up now in Alec Pierce, Daniel Jones, and Jonathan Taylor on the offensive side of the ball. Obviously, we got a couple picks in Sauce. We bring in Mooney as well. DeForest Buckner's still down there waiting on his money. Quentin Nelson, former top 10 pick as a guard out of Notre Dame, his contract's due at some point. Chris Ballard said, I'm not renegotiating my deal because we got to win. We'll see. If I win, I'll redo a deal. We don't win, I don't deserve to be here. A lot of Colts fans are saying, yeah.
22: We know.
20: Yeah, we understand that. Chris Ballard is taking the ownership on that. I do respect and appreciate that. But we got a lot of big names that don't have money. And then a lot of our pillars here have gotten paid a lot of money. So I appreciate the team and the Irsays paying this money to these people. But we're going to have to do some salary cap gymnastics if we want to keep this team together past this year. Is this an all or nothing year for the Indianapolis Colts? It really feels like that. And that's an absurd thing for a team that hasn't won the AFC South in 11 years.
0: Yeah, a lot at stake for the Colts heading into 2026. Same division, different position. C.J. Stroud, one of a couple quarterbacks with extensions on their radar heading into camp. Texans GM Nick Caserio with the latest.
24: We've had some productive discussions over the course of the spring here. I think C.J., you know, the first 3 years, he's done a really good job for us. D'Amico and I both talked about this. We're glad he's our quarterback. And we understand there's a business side of football. So I'd say we're working through that. But I mean, overall, like I said, we've had productive conversations with his representatives. So my sense is we'll work through it here during the course of training camp. And if an agreement comes to fruition, great. If it doesn't, you know, we kind of understand where we are moving forward. But, you know, CJ's, I mean, I've said this on some different shows, but he had his best off season. I'd say he's having one of his better training camps as well. And I think you're seeing a growth and a maturation and development of a player, which you see throughout the course of their careers.
0: Yeah, Stroud had such a strong start to his career, hasn't progressed as quickly as the team at Hope makes for a tricky contract negotiation. Stroud not the only QB with questions. Baker Mayfield vocal about his lack of a new deal at camp. Bucks GM Jason Light still confident in Baker as a face of the franchise.
25: Yeah, we do think he is, and we love Baker. Our feelings for Baker haven't changed. Baker, as we all know, here is a very fiery competitor that's not afraid to speak his mind. I'm sure, I know he's disappointed, frustrated. We were too. But like I said, he is, you know, we're in a good place. He's out to have the best year. He's focused on having the best year of his career.
0: Yeah, has been noisy at Bucks camp. Bucks beat reporter for the Tampa Bay Times, Rick Stroud, says for the team, it's business. For Baker, it's personal.
26: I know that they were unhappy at some of the things that he came out and said. You know, they may have felt disrespected in their own way. But listen, to Baker Mayfield and to any player in the NFL that's putting pieces of their body all over the league, it's personal, right? Everything's personal to this guy anyway. He has the world's biggest shoulder chip. And to the Bucs, it's business. And from what I understand, that they were a little bit fearful, or are a little fearful, of getting into a Russell Wilson-type situation where, you know, you give him a huge contract, maybe he doesn't pan out, and then you're you know, strapped with bad salary cap situation.
0: Yeah, Bucs dealing with questions about Mayfield. Vita Vea requesting a trade, star defensive tackle in Tampa Bay. Stroud says that he's not as likely to be on the move as some of the conversation may have indicated.
26: Well, we had a chance to talk to Jason Light today, and he said, I am not trading Vita Vea. So while they're getting a lot of phone calls about him and other players, there's no design to trade him. He actually said that there is a little bit of progress in that there is some dialogue, at least between him and Vita Vea's agent. So we're going to see where that goes. You know, he tweaked his back, or contractitis, as Adam Schefter calls it. And, you know, he's not practiced. So they're monitoring that. They say they don't want a small thing to become a big thing. The big thing is he wants out of here if he can't get his bag. So we'll see how they do this. I don't know why they just don't chip him up for this year a little bit and, you know, get him in the top 10 salary-wise. What's it going to cost them? $5, $6, $7 million and call it a year, and then they can do what they want to next year.
0: Contractitis, I'd like it. Can they put that on an injury report? Vita Vea, questionable with contractitis. We'll see how it plays out in Tampa. No question about Patrick Mahomes' deal in Kansas City, but is he still the best quarterback in the NFL? ESPN Radio's Matt and Myron diving deeper.
1: I don't think Mahomes has been the number one quarterback in the NFL in 3 years. We keep telling this story that is 3 years old in 2022 when he was on top of the NFL. He hasn't been top five in QBR since 2022. He hasn't been top five in MVP voting since 2022.
2: But it's okay. He has made two Super Bowls since 2022. But
1: again, it's okay to say this is a guy who, yes, of course, is elite. This isn't 90s Jordan where Karl Malone's winning the MVP and it should have been Patrick Mahomes. This is a guy who has been good. He has not been the best quarterback in this league over the last 3 years.
2: Okay, I can give you last year, okay, but I don't know how you can go back to 2022. Let's just look at what he did in 23 and 24. Made the Super Bowl both times, won it one time, and objectively, both of the years he made it, the offensive weapons were not nearly what they had been at other points in his career, and yet he still took that team there. To me, he is definitively the number one quarterback up until last year, and I think if you wanted to make a case that Josh Allen was ahead, and I would even listen to a case for Matthew Stafford, although I probably wouldn't put him. I understand the case, but the idea that I'd still put him ahead of Joe Burrow, and the idea that there's a gap between those guys and him to me seems ridiculous.
0: Matt Jones and Myron Metcalf, part of a brand new lineup coming your way weekdays here on ESPN Radio. Matt and Myron, 3 to 5 Eastern every Monday through Friday here on ESPN Radio and the ESPN app. Over to baseball, the Blue Jays and the Cubs playing a makeup game at Wrigley. Cubs were shut out through 8, down to their last strike. Then Alex Bregman made some magic.
4: And the pitch. Drilled in the air. Deep left field, down the line. That ball is going to be a fair ball. A fair ball. And it's a home run. It's a home run. The ball game is tied.
5: It's a line drive down the line. And it hits off the video board right down the line. I mean, it couldn't have been fair. By a foot at the very most. It hits above the basket. Bregman with a bomb, and the game is tied here in the bottom of the ninth.
0: High drama at Wrigley. 6 game tying or go-ahead home run with his team down to its last strike this season. First by a Cubs since David Beatty back in 2018. Set the game to extras. No scoring until the 11th. Pete Crow Armstrong taking off and taking a win.
4: Lefty to lefty, Bush trying to come through. Pete's running. The pitch lower, throw to third base. It's a wild throw. Pete's going to score. Cubs win the ball game. Cubs win. Pete Crow Armstrong stealing third. The ball bounced off the glove of Smith. It rolled out into left field. Pete Crow Armstrong. Armstrong scores the winning run. What a ball game.
0: Calls from the Cubs Radio Network. Cubs walk-off winners for the 11th time this season. Most in the majors. Blue Jays can't hold the lead after another exceptional start by Dylan Cease. 7 shutout, 10 strikeouts, joining J.R. Richard as the only pitchers since 1893 to have 10 or more strikeouts and no runs allowed in 3 straight road games. Phillies got off to a slow start out of the All-Star break, opening a series with the Nats. Bryson Stott finding another alley.
3: Another 2-2. And it's swung on, line to right center field. That's going to be a base hit. It's going to go to the wall. And JT coming around third. He'll score. Stott will stop at second. And it's another double. 7th of the game already for the Phils.
6: Mercy.
3: By 7 different hitters.
6: Wow.
3: And the Phillies have a 6-1 lead here in the third inning.
0: Sports Radio 94 WIP. Phillies would finish with 8 doubles, their most in a game in 2 years, go on to win it 7-3. Luis Urias with one of those doubles, an RBI, 3 straight games with an extra base hit, tying the longest streak of his career, fitting in well in Philly. They have won 5 of their last 6. The Mets wrapping up their series in Cleveland. Francisco Lindor making some noise back in the city of rock and roll.
7: Here's the pitch. That's drilled in the air to right. DeLauder back on the track. At the wall! Gone! Francisco Lindor back in Cleveland with a mash. It's a 3-run majestic home run to right. And the Mets in the 7th inning have a 9-5 lead. And 9 is the number.
0: That is Keith Radd on 880 ESPN New York. 10th of the season for Lindor. His 2nd career home run against the Guardians, 1st in 3 years. The Mets win it 13-6. Guardians swept for a 3rd time this season as their struggles continue. Have dropped 11 of their last 14. Foster Griffin giving up 5 earned in 4 innings in his Guardians debut. Brewers entered Thursday with the best record in baseball. Jackson Churio starting the party in Pittsburgh.
10: Ashcraft wheels and deals to the plate. Fly ball right center. Hit well. Mangum back at the wall. Gone! Just over the yellow line. It's 1-0 Brewers. His 15th home run of the season, is 2nd of this series against the Pirates.
0: 620 WTMJ, 15th for Churio. Gary Sanchez going deep as well. Milwaukee makes 3 straight with a 5-2 win. Dustin May working 6 innings, 2 earned, 5 strikeouts in his Brewers debut after the deadline deal that brought him over from St. Louis. The Pirates 7-13 since the All-Star break. That is the 2nd worst record in the National League. Up next, volume up for our Wednesday Top Sound. 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
11: Now, what about the Toronto Maple Leafs, who I feel have really improved? And I don't know how those contracts are going to age necessarily, but yeah. for this upcoming season, they're a much better team than the one that finished the prior year. So what's your outlook on them heading into the season?
14: I think Toronto's done basically everything they needed to do so far. The only move I've really disagreed with is them getting rid of Matias Michelli, but you could argue that they have some other players that can kind of fill a similar role. But I think what they've kind of done very smartly is go after guys that really want to play there. You got guys like Nick Paul and Darren Radish who are Leaf guys growing up, but they are still strong players. And especially in the case of Radish, I think he's a transformative piece for them, even though the money, like you said, the contract, who knows how that ages all the way at the end of the deal. But I do think for Toronto, for the now, it was a move they desperately needed to make with them still having Matthews in his prime, Nylander in his prime. You kind of needed to go for it. There wasn't really a situation where it made sense to rebuild with their first-round picks traded. So I feel like with the situation that Chayka and that front office were dealt, I feel like they've done as strong of a job as possible rebuilding that. And we'll see if Sergei Bobrovsky does rebound from his rough year in Florida last season, but it seems like he is as motivated as ever to prove Florida wrong, especially.
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4: Lefty to lefty, Bush trying to come through. Pete's running. The pitch low, throw to third base. It's a wild throw. Pete's going to score. Cubs win the ball game. Cubs win. Pete Crow Armstrong stealing third. The ball bounced off the glove of Smith. It rolled out into left field. Pete Crow Armstrong scores the winning run. Game.
17: Number four.
0: The Panthers opening the preseason with a win over the Cardinals thanks to a game-winning touchdown from quarterback Haynes King on the Carolina Panthers radio network.
18: Second down, or rather third down, and goal from the five. Shotgun snap. King back to throw. Steps up. He's got room to run. King trying for the end zone.
29: Yes, it is.
18: Touchdown.
29: Yes, it
18: Haynes
29: is.
18: King.
29: Yes, it is.
18: With the touchdown to win it for
29: Look
18: the Panthers.
17: That. Number three.
0: Over to the WNBA, Chelsea Gray put the team on her back for the Aces late against the Fever, coming up with the game-winning three as the buzzer sounded on Amazon Prime.
30: Clark, her pass taken away by Wilson. Shot clock off, 3 seconds. Chelsea Gray for three. Yes, bam!
31: Are you kidding me? She does it again.
30: Chelsea Gray at the horn once again, this time for the win.
17: Number two.
0: In Atlanta, Ronald Acuna Jr. got some help from the Marlins outfield on this home run on 680 The Fan.
4: 2-0 pitch at a high, towering fly ball, deep left field to the wall, Ruiz, and he's going to collide with his left fielder, and it bounced over the wall. It's a home run. That's a two-run home run. Ronald doesn't know it yet. Now he takes off. Ruiz and Hernandez came together. It deflected off the defenders, went over the wall, and look at here. It's 2-0 Braves on the homer by Acuna. Unbelievable.
17: Number one.
0: And in Boston, the Red Sox and White Sox back and forth all night until Caleb Durbin called game in the 13th on WEEI 93.7 FM.
1: 1-1, the pitch is
2: swung on and lined to the center field. Base hit. Sogard runs third. This team is unstoppable. Durbin the hero. 12-11. Red Sox win it in 13. They've won eight straight. They sweep another first place team. Magic continues.
0: Yeah, unbelievable run for the Red Sox. The Braves win their eighth straight. WNBA seeing a streak come to an end as the Sparks take down the Lynx as well in that one. Up next, football is back. Hall of Fame game in Canton. This is SportsCenter All Night here on ESPN Radio.
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9: Our guest is Paul Shaheen, Research on Ice, print and podcast, NHL Network contributor. What have you made so far of the very busy and active NHL offseason?
25: Well, just got a little bit busier with Steve Yzerman stepping away, and Red Wing fans have been singing, "I'm waiting for you. I'm waiting for you to get us into the playoffs, and I'm waiting for you to figure out the Dylan Larkin situation." And I think Steve Yzerman maybe just said, maybe the waiting is over, and maybe I need to step aside and hand the mantle over to somebody else. Was this Steve Yzerman fully departing? Was this a soft firing by Chris Illich and the Illich family? We're still not sure. Maybe somewhere in the middle is where the truth lies, Mitch, but it's certainly gotten a lot of noise. The timing has certainly got a lot of noise, and not to mention the Leo Carlson offer sheet. So it's been a very, very noisy offseason so far, for sure.
9: I mean, as far as the Yzerman story in Detroit, if his name isn't Steve Yzerman, if he's not a legend with that franchise, he would have been shown the door a long time ago.
25: No question, Mitch. I mean, sometimes greatness gives you, just like when you're a first-round draft pick, it always gives you more chances. Mitch, that's a fantastic point. And his legend will be there. I mean, they're sour right now, but just like many other Detroit Red Wing players of old, Sid Abel, Alex Delvecchio, who were great players but not as good successfully as GMs for the Red Wings, his legend will love them.
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0: Greg Sutton, friend of the show here on Campbell versus Gallo. How'd you feel about Jesse Marsh and the job he did?
26: Awesome. You know, look, I mean, I have a soft spot for him. He was a former teammate, coach. You know, he's a friend of mine. But I think they embodied what he's all about. You know, getting behind this country, he's done that right from the start. You know, showing his kind of blue-collar work ethic. His personality, I think it was translated to the players. And I think there still has to be some work done. I still think that we can create a stronger identity, and our players need to still kind of get behind that. And look, he's willing to put in the work. We've seen that. He's even going out with the youth national team, the under-20s, and taking that team to try and qualify for the Olympics. And so he's leading that charge. So he doesn't have to do that. He didn't have to, but he knows how important it is to kind of get the youth involved too and get them under the same umbrella of what he wants for his team to be about. So, no, I think he's the perfect man. I'm glad that they gave him the extension to the next World Cup. And I'm excited for him in this country because of him leading the charge.
3: And he did a really good job of getting the U.S. to hate him.
26: Yes, exactly.
3: Right?
26: Even more of a carrot on the top, yeah.
3: Right. I think Canadians appreciated that. I loved it.
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0: 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First full week of August. Have plenty to get to. Playoff races heating up in Major League Baseball. Really good action in the WNBA. Couple big money deals at training camps. But most importantly, football is back. Hall of Fame game in Canton, Ohio, kicking off the NFL preseason on Thursday. The Cardinals and the Panthers. Carolina won the NFC South with a losing record last year. Cards, no stranger to losing records. Mike LaFleur coaching his first game in Arizona. A lot of this game played by Panthers quarterback Haynes King and Cards QB Carson Beck. And no, it was not with ACC championship implications on the line. Beck with a couple strong throws to lead a long drive early. Corey Kiner capping it with our first touchdown of the preseason.
13: Carson Beck, turn, give, pound game, straight ahead, slams into the line, surge forward, drive in the legs, into the end zone for a Cardinals touchdown. Corey Kiner caps a 13-play touchdown drive, and the Cardinals get on the scoreboard first.
0: Arizona Sports 98.7 FM. Beck looking comfortable in his debut, 15-19 for 188 yards and a touchdown. Kenny Pickett started for the Panthers, played a couple drives, 8-11 for 62 yards. Game tied at 17 after the first half. Cards led by three after three quarters. Fast forward to the fourth, and it got interesting as it can get if it's the Hall of Fame game. Ryan Fitzgerald field goal, putting the Panthers up four inside 2 minutes to go. Keaton Slovis running the 2-minute drill for Arizona. Worked the offense all the way down the field, then found Bryson Green for the lead.
13: Man in motion, give Corey Kiner, no play fake, rolling right, throwing on the run into the end zone, sliding grab by the Cardinals. Bryson Green out of bounds. Out of bounds is the ruling.
14: And he definitely caught the ball. It's whether or not they're going to, yeah, I mean,
13: he controlled.
14: Looks like he definitely has 2 feet in
20: bounds. The previous play is under review.
13: All right, here we go, Craig Rolstad.
20: After review, the ruling on the field has been changed to a touchdown.
14: Yes.
0: Call overturned. Well, it's preseason for everybody. Slovis 9-10 for 106 yards and a touchdown. Arizona leading by three with 1:55 to go. But sometimes in a battle between Keaton Slovis and Haynes King, it's whoever has the ball last. One play to decide it from the five in the final seconds. King securing the Hall of Fame game crown.
18: Second down, or rather third down, and goal from the five. Shotgun snap. King back to throw. Steps up. He's got room to run. King trying for the end zone.
24: Touchdown.
18: Reaching.
24: Yes, it is.
18: Touchdown.
24: Yes, it
18: Haynes
24: is.
18: King.
24: Yes, it
18: with
24: is.
18: With the touchdown to win it for
24: Look
18: the Panthers.
24: That.
0: Carolina Panthers Radio Network, King, 21-34, 180 yards, two touchdowns, adding the game-winning rushing score. Panthers win it on the final play, 33-30. How's that for a start to the preseason? Panthers head coach Dave Canales on an exciting finish.
1: Oh, we taught him everything he knows. These are things that he did, you know, throughout his career. And the bottom line is move the chains. And, you know, they were playing a lot of match coverage with one backer inside. So they kind of just drained everybody out. And, you know, typically you play a mobile quarterback like that, there's someone spying for the quarterback. And they were playing, you know, pretty much like the preseason coverages. And so he saw it open up. They had good coverage on it. He took the yards and kept the drive alive. So that was a really good play.
2: Detroit's Jahmyr Gibbs agreed to a 3-year, $67 million extension deal coming on the same day the Colts and Jonathan Taylor agreed on a 2-year, $44 million extension.
4: We could stop all this. The running back has been devalued. Not anymore!
0: Yeah, I'd say it's been a pretty good week for running backs. Entering this week, the NFL had one running back earning $20 million per year. After Thursday, there are four. Jahmyr Gibbs, Bijan Robinson, and Jonathan Taylor all agreeing to extensions to join that group. They all have different agents, but might as well be rep by Jerry Maguire. They're being shown the money. Gibbs and Taylor getting deals done Thursday. JT signing a 2-year, $44 million extension with a max value of $47 million, including $39 mil guaranteed. Third largest deal for a running back in NFL history. Colts head coach Shane Steichen on what the extension means for Taylor and the team.
8: He's one of the best in the league. I mean, there's no doubt about it. And to get him signed to that extension is huge for our football team. You never want to lose great players. And he's a great player. Obviously, played his whole career here. He's a home run threat. Makes a ton of plays for us. You know, when we need a play, he's usually the guy that makes it. And those guys are so valuable to your football team. And you need those guys. You want to win championships. You want to win in this league. You need great players, and he's one of them.
0: Taylor, a three-time Pro Bowler, led the NFL in rushing attempts and rushing touchdowns last season, running for 1,585 yards, had career highs in receiving as well. ESPN's Jason McCourty says the new deal cements that the Colts offense will continue to run through Taylor.
15: I think it's going to continue to run through Jonathan Taylor. I mean, he rushed for almost 1,500 yards, almost 1,600 yards a season ago, 18 touchdowns. So when you have him in the backfield, it allows and it opens up the rest of this offense. Daniel Jones came in, got paid, and he played really well for them, especially in the beginning of the season. A lot of that had to do with the play action pass, where he was sixth in the NFL of all quarterbacks with yards and seven on attempt. What Jonathan Taylor does, running the football, play in and play out, it forces the defense to react. Move those guys up. Then the weapons on the outside, a guy like Alec Pierce, you see him streaking down the sideline, catching touchdown passes. That's because of the Jonathan Taylor effect. You look at Alex Warren, the tight end. He's a guy that impacts that over the middle, RPOs, all of these different things allows Daniel Jones to be as successful as he was a season ago. So getting him locked up for the long term, keeping him happy as all the running backs getting paid is big for Chris Ballard, the general manager in the Indianapolis Colts.
0: Yeah, big payday for Jonathan Taylor, the Golix, weighing in here on ESPN Radio.
16: He helps the quarterback immensely because the Colts are not living on the arm and shoulder of Daniel Jones as a passer. They need the running attack.
3: They do, and I mean, Daniel Jones did factor into that now, probably not as much coming off injury last year. It's an interesting team that has retooled and paid a lot of their guys this offseason, right?
16: Yeah.
3: The Alec Pierce deal, right, trying to secure a guy that was a part of lifting the lid off defenses last year. Jonathan Taylor, I saw Adam Schefter tweeted out Quentin Nelson. They're all pro guard going into the final year of his contract, right, at 30 years old. So you wonder if there's more coming down the pipeline in Indianapolis here. But this expected. Jonathan Taylor, as we've talked about ad nauseum now, one of the guys in that upper tier of running backs, right, who you expect to be able to easily secure paydays like this. We wait to see the trickle-down effect of this, but this makes perfect sense to me for the Colts, where they're at and the kind of production you got from him. Tied a career high with 18 rushing touchdowns last year.
16: Yeah, he's
3: over 1,500 yards. Still very much got the juice.
16: So have to expect in the next week or two, or day or two, quite honestly, Jahmyr Gibbs.
0: Yeah, reminder, brand new lineup coming your way weekdays here on ESPN Radio. The Golix, 10 to noon Eastern, every Monday through Friday here on ESPN Radio and the ESPN app. Mention that Taylor's deal might mean a new one for Jahmyr Gibbs. Well, it didn't take very long. Lions star signing a 3-year, $75.75 million extension with $51.5 million guaranteed, the highest APY and guaranteed money for a running back in NFL history. has been used as part of a 1-2 punch to start his career in Detroit, but ESPN Radio's Freddie Coleman says now it's his show.
5: They moved on from David Montgomery. This was a 1-2 punch for the Detroit Lions. Now Jahmyr Gibbs is the one that's going to be doing all of the punching for this football team because he has proven in a short amount of time, you give me the rock a little bit more, guess what this offense is going to be? A little bit better, and maybe, just maybe, we're not on the outside looking in the playoffs like we were in 2025.
0: Gibbs, the latest Lion to get paid. Detroit doing some big money deals with Aiden Hutchinson, Jack Campbell, Jared Goff, Penei Sewell, and Jameson Williams. ESPN Radio's Harry Douglas says the Lions have shown they invest in the players they believe in.
6: They have given contracts to a lot of players, but it's also telling me that they're going to invest in guys that they draft that they believe have done things the right way. And those names, Jahmyr Gibbs, Aiden Hutchinson, Jack Campbell, Jared Goff, Amon-Ra St. Brown, Penei Sewell, Jameson Williams, Kirby Joseph, Aleem McNeil. All these guys have done things the right way.
5: Yep.
6: So I do agree with the Detroit Lions. When you have players that are homegrown, that have showed you they're a part of the culture shift, and they do things the right way on top of being ballers on game day, you have to reward those guys.
0: Yeah, Gibbs hoping to lead the Lions back to the playoffs after a disappointing 2025. His 49 career touchdowns, the most in NFL history for a player through his first three seasons. Last year, finished fifth in the NFL with 1,839 yards from scrimmage, second in total touchdowns, trailing only Jonathan Taylor. Get to a crazy Thursday finish at Fenway. The Red Sox are as hot as any team in, well, baseball history right now, looking for another 8-game winning streak, trailed the White Sox in the ninth, but Willier Abreu came up clutch.
17: Here's the pitch, and it is swung and grounded up the middle into center field. We are tied!
0: No, it will not. Game tied at 7. We'd go to extras. Colson Montgomery with a 2-run shot to give Chicago the lead, his second of the night. Red Sox would tie it in the bottom half. One run aside in the 11th and the 12th. How about the 13th? Was lucky for Caleb Durbin, delivering the game winner.
17: 1-1, the pitch is
19: swung and lined to the center field. Base hit. Sogard rounds third. This team is
0: WEEI 93.7 FM on the call. Red Sox win their 8th straight, overcoming 5 deficits to win it in 13 since June 25th. They're 31-5. Every team at least 7 games behind them in the majors. Caleb Durbin after another magical night.
21: How are you feeling right now?
23: It's good. It's a hot one tonight, so that felt really good.
21: When you think about Trace using everybody in this game, truly a team win. How do you best describe what you guys have been able to do over this stretch?
23: I mean, we're so deep right now. We trust so many, everyone from bench guys to, you know, whatever our lineup is, we trust everyone. It's just special right now. It's a fun group to be a part of.
21: You guys are down 4-0, came back to tie it, down several more times in that game. What can you say about this team's fighting spirit at this stage of the year?
23: That's our identity now. That's what we do. We're not surprised. It's who we are. You know, we worked really hard to get to this point, and I mean, this game, if anything, has exemplified, you know, who we are now. And there's never any doubt. Never any doubt.
0: Yeah, what a stretch for the Red Sox as they continue their surge up the American League standings. Coming up, Jaylen Brown getting settled in Philadelphia, plus a wild finish in the WNBA. This is SportsCenter All Night here on ESPN Radio.
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0: How's this week? Sean Campbell chatting with Tyson Philpott. Tyson, you know, this game, this season has been phenomenal. The league went through an evolution of rule announcements a year ago. Some have taken place this year already with the 35-second clock. The bench is on the other side, the rouge, but more are coming next year. Did the players get together and say, hey, this game's just fine the way it is? Because the first 6 weeks of this season from all nine teams has been phenomenal. You can't not watch a CFL game right now.
28: No, it's crazy to think about. You know, I've been watching the CFL since I was a kid, and I've never seen it as explosive as it is right now, especially even with the close you know, one possession games as well. We definitely didn't have no conversation. You know, I think that the game is speaking for itself in all honesty, and, you know, some of those big plays and, you know, the stuff that we had said that we didn't have, I think they're front and center. So, you know, I don't get paid enough to make any decisions about rules or anything like that, but, I would say the game looks pretty good right now.
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0: Have been really good on the road this season. Fever led by as many as 20 in the first half, but Asia Wilson wasn't going quietly.
30: What a ball game. A vertigo-inducing back-and-forth affair. Pocket pass. Wilson pull-up target practice.
31: And they have gone back-to-back-to-back on that clear outside. I want to see what Indiana's going to do to adjust.
0: Wilson would finish with 26 and 13 rebounds, aces all the way back within one, but down the stretch, Caitlin Clark had an answer.
31: Indiana breaking up that play that Vegas ran out of the half.
30: Clark, bullseye!
31: Man, shooters are ridiculous. 0 for 6 and now 2 of her last 2. You just got to see it go in.
0: Clark had 20 and 8 assists, also missed a couple free throws with 7 seconds to go, opening the door for the Aces, and Chelsea Gray didn't miss.
1: 4.8 to go. Stephanie Talbot to inbound for Las Vegas. And Tossel had nearly thrown away. Gray, an opportunity. Cash!
2: Are you kidding me? A stunned fever crowd.
0: Yeah, Gray beating the buzzer to force overtime. The Fever up again inside 10 seconds to go in OT. Caitlin Clark turning it over again in a big spot. Chance for the Aces to win it on the last possession. And Gray hit the jackpot.
1: Clark, her pass taken away by Wilson. Shot clock off. 3 seconds. Chelsea Gray for three. Yes, bam!
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0: These are the clips that outshone the rest on TSN 690. 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
12: Chatting with Valerie Tetreault of Tennis Canada. What about Ojai Aliassim? What have you seen kind of evolve from his game in the last calendar year or year and a half?
13: He has more confidence now when he steps on the court. I do think that something happened during the last U.S. Open. I think some of the big tennis fans will remember his match against Alexander Zverev. And Zverev had a few comments before that match saying that basically with Felix, you know, sometimes he was playing well, but sometimes, buff, not so well. And I think, you know, in the end, something triggered in Felix, and then we saw a Felix who was maybe a little bit more emotional on court, and I think that's kind of what he needs. He needs that energy. Sometimes I feel like when he's almost too calm on court, maybe it's not necessarily helping him to perform at the level that he can perform, and it really feels like since that moment something has changed, and now when he goes on court, he believes he can beat anyone.
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12: We're talking football with Rowan White. Rowan, what do you think? It's been a long time since the Raiders have drafted a quarterback at number one, and it's worked out for them. Is Fernando Mendoza going to get this franchise on the right track?
14: Well, hopefully they do, but right by him too. I don't expect him to start too much this year. I think if he does, it'll be a little bit later into the season. I'd like for him to get a few reps in at least, but they brought in Kirk Cousins at least to develop. And I think we've seen in the last decade or so, quarterbacks who sit for a little bit before they start tend to do pretty decently in the league. I mean, the best example obviously being Patrick Mahomes, who famously sat his entire rookie year. I'd love to see the Raiders are in a position where they can do the same thing with Fernando. And I would absolutely love to see if they did something like that, because I think this kid has, for one, the mentality to bring it the whole way. I mean, just his work ethic, the way he goes about his day to day seems from our point of view anyway, seems absolutely impeccable. And I mean, his on the field production is really good too. He was making NFL type throws already when he was at Indiana. His back shoulder throws were damn near perfect. And I think if there was any person to work out in Las Vegas as a quarterback, I think it would be him.
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12: I'm
6: patent expired. The Cards paying attention to Carson Beck's debut. Beck, 15-19, 188 yards and a touchdown. Came in with a lot of hype. Maybe the potential that he might see the field as a rookie in Arizona. Head coach Mike LaFleur on Beck's poise in his pro debut.
7: Good, but not surprised. It's the same guy that I felt like you saw watching the tape. Didn't watch a lot of them, you know, I would say live on Saturdays by any means, because I don't watch a ton of college football in the moment. But he's been in so many big moments. This was a really cool environment. I'm glad that we got to play in this, and you know, you never know if you're ever going to be able to play in one of these again. So, albeit a preseason game, it doesn't count in the win-loss. But it was a cool environment for him to just kind of, you know, hey, it's just another game. And that's the way he took it, and he's been in big ones. And, you know, I think that's just kind of how his mindset worked.
6: Rookie quarterback and a rookie head coach, Mike LaFleur, making his debut as the head man on the sideline. His thoughts after his first game as an HC.
7: Yeah, it was cool. You know, I haven't been on the sidelines that much, obviously, over the last however many years. I did go down on the sideline in the preseason for the Rams because that's a lot of games up in the box. So I'm like, I don't want to be down with the guys, stuff like that. So I would call it from down there and stuff like that. But obviously a different vantage point. You got that red challenge flag and stuff like that. So I was hoping Kenny would tell me to use it at some point, but we never got to that point. But no, it was good. Just kind of really retraining your eyes in terms of what you're looking for, where you're going to stand offensively. Knowing where I'm going to stand is pretty easy. It was kind of like, where am I going to stand when the defense is out? Like, should I stand by the guys? Should I stand by the official? Da da da. And as long as I'm near a official, not necessarily the referee, I can communicate to them to communicate, you know, obviously, to the other officials. So kind of found my niche there, I felt like, in the second half.
6: Yeah, lots to learn for Coach LaFleur making his debut. First week of August has been a good one to be a running back. Jahmyr Gibbs, Jonathan Taylor, and Bijan Robinson all resetting the market. Thursday, Gibbs and Taylor signing deals to join Bijan and Saquon Barkley as backs earning $20 million per year. ESPN Radio's Mia O'Brien on why the running back market is exploding.
16: The reason, though, that these three have reset the market this week, because all three ecosystems in Indianapolis, Atlanta, and Detroit run and revolve, pun intended, mm-hmm. around their rushing attack. And right. That's why I look at this and I say it makes sense, especially because at this point in time, whether it's running backs, wide receivers, or quarterbacks, largely if you are, quote unquote, up next for the contract, even if a hold-in is required, even if some negotiations are required, more often than not, here in the last 2 to 3 years, you end up getting that deal, or you get traded and then you get that deal anyways. And so I think that when we assess what we saw this week in terms of the running back market, so much of it was expected.
6: Gibbs, Taylor, and Bijan all coming off strong seasons, but nobody more disappointed in the finish than the Detroit Lions, hoping to get back to the playoffs after a disappointing 2025. Former Lions guard and radio network reporter TJ Lang confident Detroit can get back on track.
17: We're going to get back to business. And was there some noise last year about all these guys doing, whether it's podcasts or commercials, or, hey, you're getting a little too Hollywood and getting away from the game? I don't know if that directly correlates, but obviously when you have a losing season, that's something that people point a lot of fingers at, right? So you definitely notice a change this training camp. I mean, it's been, you know, hey, we're just going to get back to work. We're going to change what we do. Dan Campbell, a big staple of what he's done in training camps in the past has also been, you know, the joint practices and going against other teams. They scrapped that this year too. Like, we're just going to focus on ourselves. We're going to get back to what built us, you know, probably starting in that second half of the 2023 season. Let's get back to those fundamentals and the core identity of this team.
6: Lang on the Pat McAfee Show. Gibbs, one of 19 players to record at least 3,500 rushing yards and 600 receiving yards to begin his career. For the Colts, they lock in a key part of their offense. Jonathan Taylor leading the league in carries and touchdowns last season. ESPN's Pat McAfee reacting to Taylor's big payday.
18: Jonathan Taylor is now the highest paid running back in NFL.
19: JT.
18: Congratulations to Jonathan Taylor, who had his contract negotiations go much more swimmingly than they certainly did a few years back, as he was a hold-in during the first year of a new head coach with a brand new rookie quarterback as the best player. He ended up getting paid by boss man Jim Irsay and Chris Ballard. Now he breaks the bank again because Bijan Robinson's deal just got done. But for Jonathan Taylor, as an Indianapolis Colts fan, this guy has done everything that you would have hoped he would have done coming out of college. He's unbelievable. He's explosive. He scores touchdowns. We've never won with him on our team.
19: No.
18: Okay, we've actually had the fourth overall pick a couple different times, but he's gone through a lot of different turnover, and he's always been a stud whenever he's on the field.
6: Yeah, Colts paying Taylor after re-signing Daniel Jones and Alec Pierce this offseason. Mike Golic Jr. says Indy is clearly all in.
20: It's an interesting team that has retooled and paid a lot of their guys this offseason, right?
19: Yeah.
20: The Alec Pierce deal, right, trying to secure a guy that was a part of lifting the lid off defenses last year. Jonathan Taylor, I saw Adam Schefter tweeted out Quentin Nelson. They're all pro guard going into the final year of his contract, right, at 30 years old. So you wonder if there's more coming down the pipeline in Indianapolis here. But this expected. Jonathan Taylor, as we've talked about ad nauseum now, one of the guys in that upper tier of running backs, right, who you expect to be able to easily secure paydays like this. We wait to see the trickle-down effect of this, but this makes perfect sense to me for the Colts, where they're at and the kind of production you got from him.
6: Yeah, Indy getting their key pieces on offense taken care of, but Pat McAfee says Colts still have plenty of players that they have to pay.
18: We got a lot of money tied up now in Alec Pierce, Daniel Jones, and Jonathan Taylor on the offensive side of the ball. Obviously, we got a couple picks in Sauce. We bring in Mooney as well. DeForest Buckner's still down there waiting on his money. Quentin Nelson, former top 10 pick as a guard out of Notre Dame, his contract's due at some point. Chris Ballard said, I'm not renegotiating my deal because we got to win. We'll see. If I win, I'll redo a deal. We don't win, I don't deserve to be here. A lot of Colts fans are saying, yeah.
19: We know.
18: Yeah, we understand that. Chris Ballard is taking the ownership on that. I do respect and appreciate that. But we got a lot of big names that don't have money. And then a lot of our pillars here have gotten paid a lot of money. So I appreciate the team and the Irsays paying this money to these people. But we're going to have to do some salary cap gymnastics if we want to keep this team together past this year. Is this an all or nothing year for the Indianapolis Colts? It really feels like that. And that's an absurd thing for a team that hasn't won the AFC South in 11 years.
6: Yeah, a lot at stake for the Colts heading into 2026. Same division, different position. C.J. Stroud, one of a couple quarterbacks with extensions on their radar heading into camp. Texans GM Nick Caserio with the latest.
21: We've had some productive discussions over the course of the spring here. I think C.J., you know, the first 3 years, he's done a really good job for us. D'Amico and I both talked about this. We're glad he's our quarterback. And we understand there's a business side of football. So I'd say we're working through that. But I mean, overall, like I said, we've had productive conversations with his representatives. So my sense is we'll work through it here during the course of training camp. And if an agreement comes to fruition, great. If it doesn't, you know, we kind of understand where we are moving forward. But, you know, CJ's, I mean, I've said this on some different shows, but he had his best off season. I'd say he's having one of his better training camps as well. And I think you're seeing a growth and a maturation and development of a player, which you see throughout the course of their careers.
6: Yeah, Stroud had such a strong start to his career, hasn't progressed as quickly as the team at hope makes for a tricky contract negotiation. Stroud not the only QB with questions. Baker Mayfield vocal about his lack of a new deal at camp. Bucks GM Jason Light still confident in Baker as a face of the franchise.
22: Yeah, we do think he is, and we love Baker. Our feelings for Baker haven't changed. Baker, as we all know, here is a very fiery competitor that's not afraid to speak his mind. I'm sure he's disappointed, frustrated. We were too. But like I said, he is, you know, we're in a good place. He's out to have the best year. He's focused on having the best year of his career.
6: Yeah, has been noisy at Bucks camp. Bucks beat reporter for the Tampa Bay Times, Rick Stroud, says for the team, it's business. For Baker, it's personal.
23: I know that they were unhappy at some of the things that he came out and said. You know, they may have felt disrespected in their own way. But listen, to Baker Mayfield and to any player in the NFL that's putting pieces of their body all over the league, it's personal, right? Everything's personal to this guy anyway. He has the world's biggest shoulder chip. And to the Bucs, it's business. And from what I understand, that they were a little bit fearful or are a little fearful of getting into a Russell Wilson type situation where, you know, you give him a huge contract, maybe he doesn't pan out, and then you're strapped with bad salary cap situation.
6: Yeah, Bucks dealing with questions about Mayfield. Vita Vea requesting a trade, star defensive tackle in Tampa Bay. Stroud says that he's not as likely to be on the move as some of the conversation may have indicated.
23: Well, we had a chance to talk to Jason Light today, and he said, I am not trading Vita Vea. So while they're getting a lot of phone calls about him and other players, there's no design to trade him. He actually said that there's a little bit of progress in that there is some dialogue, at least between him and Vita Vea's agent. So we're going to see where that goes. You know, he tweaked his back, or contractitis, as Adam Schefter calls it. And, you know, he's not practiced. So they're monitoring that. They say they don't want a small thing to become a big thing. The big thing is he wants out of here if he can't get his bag. So we'll see how they do this. I don't know why they just don't chip him up for this year a little bit and, you know, get him in the top 10 salary-wise. What's it going to cost them? $5, $6, $7 million and call it a year, and then they can do what they want to next year.
6: Contractitis, I'd like it. Can they put that on an injury report? Vita Vea, questionable with contractitis. We'll see how it plays out in Tampa. No question about Patrick Mahomes' deal in Kansas City, but is he still the best quarterback in the NFL? ESPN Radio's Matt and Myron diving deeper.
20: I don't think Mahomes has been the number one quarterback in the NFL in 3 years. We keep telling this story that is 3 years old in 2022 when he was on top of the NFL. He hasn't been top five in QBR since 2022. He hasn't been top five in MVP voting since 2022.
1: But it's okay. He has made two Super Bowls since 2022. But
20: again, it's okay to say this is a guy who, yes, of course, is elite. This isn't 90s Jordan where Karl Malone's winning the MVP and it should have been Patrick Mahomes. This is a guy who has been good. He has not been the best quarterback in this league over the last 3 years.
1: Okay, I can give you last year, okay, but I don't know how you can go back to 2022. Let's just look at what he did in 23 and 24. Made the Super Bowl both times, won it one time, and objectively, both of the years he made it, the offensive weapons were not nearly what they had been at other points in his career, and yet he still took that team there. To me, he is definitively the number one quarterback up until last year, and I think if you wanted to make a case that Josh Allen was ahead, and I would even listen to a case for Matthew Stafford, although I probably wouldn't put him. I understand the case, but the idea that I'd still put him ahead of Joe Burrow, and the idea that there's a gap between those guys and him to me seems ridiculous.
6: Matt Jones and Myron Metcalf, part of a brand new lineup coming your way weekdays here on ESPN Radio. Matt and Myron, 3 to 5 Eastern every Monday through Friday here on ESPN Radio and the ESPN app. Over to baseball, the Blue Jays and the Cubs playing a makeup game at Wrigley. Cubs were shut out through 8, down to their last strike. Then Alex Bregman made some magic.
2: And the pitch. Drilled in the air. Deep left field, down the line. That ball is going to be a fair ball. A fair ball. And it's a home run. It's a home run. The ball game is tied. It's a line drive down the line. And it hits off the video board right down the line. I mean, it couldn't have been fairer. By a foot at the very most. It hits above the basket. Bregman with a bomb, and the game is tied here in the bottom of the ninth.
6: High drama at Wrigley. 6 game tying or go-ahead home run with his team down to its last strike this season. First by a Cubs since David Beatty back in 2018. Set the game to extras. No scoring until the 11th. Pete Crow Armstrong taking off and taking a win.
2: Lefty to lefty, Bush trying to come through. Pete's running. The pitch low, throw to third base. It's a wild throw. Pete's going to score. Cubs win the ball game. Cubs win. Pete Crow Armstrong stealing third. The ball bounced off the glove of Smith. It rolled out into left field. Pete Crow Armstrong scores the winning run. What a ball game.
6: Calls from the Cubs Radio Network. Cubs walk-off winners for the 11th time this season. Most in the majors. Blue Jays can't hold the lead after another exceptional start by Dylan Cease. 7 shutout, 10 strikeouts, joining J.R. Richard as the only pitcher since 1893 to have 10 or more strikeouts and no runs allowed in 3 straight road games. Phillies got off to a slow start out of the All-Star break, opening a series with the Nats. Bryson Stott finding another alley.
3: Another 2-2. And it's swung on, line to right center field. That's going to be a base hit. It's going to go to the wall. And JT coming around third. He'll score. Stop. He'll stop at second. And it's another double. 7th of the game already for the Phillies.
4: Mercy.
3: By 7 different hitters.
4: Wow.
3: And the Phillies have a 6-1 lead here in the third inning.
6: Sports Radio 94 WIP. Phillies would finish with 8 doubles, their most in a game in 2 years, go on to win it 7-3. Luis Arraez with one of those doubles, an RBI, 3 straight games with an extra base hit, tying the longest streak of his career, fitting in well in Philly. They have won 5 of their last 6. The Mets wrapping up their series in Cleveland. Francisco Lindor making some noise back in the city of rock and roll.
5: Here's the pitch. That's drilled in the air to right. DeLauder back on the track at the wall. Gone! Francisco Lindor back in Cleveland with a mash. It's a 3-run majestic home run to right, and the Mets in the 7th inning have a 9-5 lead, and 9 is the number.
6: That is Keith Radd on 880 ESPN New York. 10th of the season for Lindor. His 2nd career home run against the Guardians, 1st in 3 years. The Mets win it 13-6. Guardians swept for a 3rd time this season as their struggles continue. Have dropped 11 of their last 14. Foster Griffin giving up 5 earned in 4 innings in his Guardians debut. Brewers entered Thursday with the best record in baseball, Jackson Churio, starting the party in Pittsburgh.
19: Ashcraft wheels and deals to the plate. Fly ball right center. Hit well. Mangum back at the wall. Gone! Just over the yellow line. It's 1-0 Brewers. His 15th home run of the season, is 2nd of this series against the Pirates.
6: 620 WTMJ, 15th for Churio. Gary Sanchez going deep as well. Milwaukee makes 3 straight with a 5-2 win. Dustin May working 6 innings, 2 earned, 5 strikeouts in his Brewers debut after the deadline deal that brought him over from St. Louis. The Pirates 7-13 since the All-Star break. That is the 2nd worst record in the National League. 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
7: Jeff, when it comes to either a team or a particular driver, what's been the biggest surprise for you so far this season?
8: I think Kimi Antonelli. I mean, this kid has just blossomed. He last year, if you remember, I mean, he's racing against George Russell in the same car, and Russell doubled his points by the end of the season. I think it was like 319 to 150 or something like that. You know, and Kimi had some flashes last year, but I mean, he's just taken to this new car and this new format like nobody's business. And I mean, he's dominating. And I mean, if you look at this 19-year-old kid, if he can keep this up, he's going to smash records left and right. But I just think that. I think that the maturity he's shown and the way that he can just get out front and dominate a race, or even if he doesn't start at the front, he figures out a way to win. It's only his second year in Formula One, and it looks like he's going to win the title. And the other thing about Antonelli, that he's a really, really nice kid, and he really, really seems to enjoy what he does. And he's very refreshing. So I think he's got to be the revelation of the season for sure.
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2: Lefty to lefty, Bush Brenner comes through. Pete's running. The pitch low, throw to third base. It's a wild throw. Pete's going to score. Cubs win the ball game. Cubs win. Pete Crow Armstrong stealing third. The ball bounced off the glove of Smith. It rolled out into left field. Pete Crow Armstrong scores the winning run. Game.
0: Number four.
6: The Panthers opening the preseason with a win over the Cardinals thanks to a game-winning touchdown from quarterback Haynes King on the Carolina Panthers radio network.
11: Second down, or rather third down, and goal from the five. Shotgun snap. King back to throw. Steps up. He's got room to run. King trying for the end zone. Reaching.
12: Yes, it is.
11: Touchdown.
12: Yes, it is.
11: Haynes King.
12: Yes, it is.
11: With the touchdown to win it for
12: Look
11: the Panthers.
12: That.
0: Number three.
6: Over to the WNBA, Chelsea Gray put the team on her back for the Aces late against the Fever, coming up with the game-winning three as the buzzer sounded on Amazon Prime.
11: Clark, her pass taken away by Wilson. Shot clock off. 3 seconds. Chelsea Gray for three. Yes, ma'am!
13: Are you kidding me? She does it again.
11: Chelsea Gray. Once again, this time for the win.
0: Number two.
6: In Atlanta, Ronald Acuna Jr. got some help from the Marlins outfield on this home run on 680 The Fan.
2: 2-0 pitch at a high, towering fly ball. Deep left field to the wall, Ruiz, and he's going to collide with his left fielder, and it bounced over the wall. It's a home run. That's a two-run home run. Ronald doesn't know it yet. Now he takes off. Ruiz and Hernandez came together. It deflected off the defenders, went over the wall, and look at here. It's 2-0 Braves on the homer by Acuna. Unbelievable.
0: Number one.
6: And in Boston, the Red Sox and White Sox back and forth all night until Caleb Durbin called game in the 13th on WEEI 93.7 FM.
2: 1-1, the pitch is
11: swung on and lined in the center field. Base hit. Sogard rounds third. This team is unstoppable. Durbin the hero. 12-11. Red Sox win it in 13. They've won 8 straight. They
6: Yeah, some really good stuff. Red Sox keep rolling. Braves win their eighth straight streak, ending in the WNBA. Sparks over the Lynx, 89-82. LA 8-0 run to close the difference. That's a wrap here on SportsCenter All Night. 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
18: Chatting with Chris Strevler, talking a little CFL. We heard in your video, I've seen you say it online, Davis Alexander's the best quarterback in the league, and there's some pretty good quarterbacks in this league.
21: Yeah, the quarterback play this year has been exceptional, but you know, at this point, I don't know who the argument would be for anybody else. The way that he's playing, six straight 300-yard games, and I know Davis very well. I don't know how much you guys know about me, but I live in Arizona in the off season, and about 3 years ago, I started training quarterbacks out here in Davis. So when he first signed with Montreal, he started training with us, and throughout the years, continuing to work with him in the off season, and we did some extensive work this off season. So I could tell he was dialed in, very focused. I think that Grey Cup game added even more fuel to his fire, and man, you can see it coming out when he's on the field. He is such a competitor and a leader for that team, and obviously the way he's able to create in and out of the pocket is pretty special.
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18: Chatting with Nathan Murdoch of Bleacher Report here. It's Campbell versus Gallo on TSN 690.
4: Now, what about the Toronto Maple Leafs, who I feel have really improved? And I don't know how those contracts are going to age necessarily, but yeah. for this upcoming season, they're a much better team than the one that finished the prior year. So what's your outlook on them heading into the season?
22: I think Toronto's done basically everything they needed to do so far. The only move I've really disagreed with is them getting rid of Matias Michelli, but you could argue that they have some other players that can kind of fill a similar role. But I think what they've kind of done very smartly is go after guys that really want to play there. You got guys like Nick Paul and Darren Radish who are Leaf guys growing up, but they are still strong players. And especially in the case of Radish, I think he's a transformative piece for them, even though the money, like you said, the contract, who knows how that ages all the way at the end of the deal. But I do think for Toronto for the now, it was a move they desperately needed to make with them still having Matthews in his prime, Nylander in his prime. You kind of needed to go for it. There wasn't really a situation where it made sense to rebuild with their first round picks traded. So I feel like with the situation that Chayka and that front office were dealt, I feel like they've done as strong of a job as possible rebuilding that. And we'll see if Sergei Bobrovsky does rebound from his rough year in Florida last season, but it seems like he is as motivated as ever to prove Florida wrong, especially.
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0: this song dedicated to my boy Peter Vriones this morning. He's not sleeping. He's wide awake. Wide awake to playing golf with your boy, Sean Starr. It's a pleasure to be with you on this Friday in the aftermath of the 1v1 battle. As we teased it, the highly anticipated matchup at the Kanawaki Golf Club on Thursday. It did not disappoint. And some unfinished business to take care of. Happy Friday, everybody. What a pleasure it is to be back with you for the next 4 hours. Vriones and Starr until 10 on a busy, busy, busy Friday. From what was a very entertaining day of sports yesterday from the world of Major League Baseball. Tennis, not a great day for our Canadian doubles teams at the National Bank Open in Toronto. The number one seeds on the women's side over in the Big Smoke looking pretty good. Arina Sabalenka, Jessica Pegula, Amanda Anisimova, Iga Swiatek, all advancing. Elena Svitolina also advancing. So the star power is out on the women's side of the draw. On the men's side, sad trombone. Sad trombone, no doubt, man. We've got the highly anticipated Week 10 matchup to look forward to Saturday afternoon on TSN 690, featuring the 7-1 Montreal Alouettes as they host the Edmonton Elks, coming off a loss last week to Saskatchewan as Montreal looks to go to their bye week 5-0 at home and run their record to 8-1. We'll have Sean Campbell on the show today. Don't forget, it's Friday. That means it's Ask Us Anything. We'll keep the tradition alive. You can send your questions, your best questions, to 11690 starting now. And we'll filter them through and get them in early. Get them in early, because what generally happens, you know, as we get closer to 9:35, the questions start to flow in. But the earlier you get them in, the earlier we see them, put them aside, and we'll get and sort you right with Ask Us Anything Friday. Peter Vriones, happy Friday, brother. Good morning.
1: Happy Friday. Good morning, Sean.
0: Good morning.
1: How you feeling today?
0: I'm feeling okay. Slept decently.
1: I slept like a champ last night.
0: The week has absolutely flown by. I can't believe it's already Friday. You know, and that's a good thing, because that's not a weekend, mes amis. So yeah, good. You slept like a champ.
1: Yeah, I think the golf had a lot to do with it. All the walking and slept like a baby. First time all week.
0: Yeah.
1: So and I made it here on time.
0: You did. You made it here with plenty of time. Plenty of time to spare. Yesterday was an interesting day, of course. The highly anticipated matchup of Vriones versus Starr at the Kanawaki Golf Club. And unfortunately, you know, totally out of our control, it is, I'm sad to report, an incompleted mission. We did not get in 18 holes. We actually got called off the golf course with the sirens and the air horn blaring with thunder and lightning striking. And we ended up playing 9 holes, and the last two in the absolute pouring rain. Peter didn't have an umbrella. Peter had shoes that didn't fit him and had blisters on his feet, or about to get blisters on his feet, which is no bueno at any point. You take your feet for granted, you know? You really do sometimes. Like, you stub your toe at the edge of the bed or on a coffee table, and next thing you know, you do a good one, where I've had it done a few times where I look down after a day or two and my feet are like just multicolored with bruises, you know? And you take it for granted. You're like, God, son of a, that third, those last three toes, man. You know, I appreciate you guys for being healthy and for being there. And so when your feet are uncomfortable, it's hard. It's hard to move around. It's hard to, especially when you're walking a golf course and you're trying to get something done. And so that was part of the issue yesterday. But for those joining us and maybe new to this whole thing, you know, we'd lay down the challenge at the feet of Mr. Vriones, who's kind of getting into the game of golf, new to the game, no doubt, didn't grow up playing it, in other words, and you've taken a liking to the game?
1: Yeah, I would say so.
0: Okay, so, and prior to yesterday, you had played how many rounds? Of 18 holes.
1: Five
0: rounds of 18 holes, and you'd never played the golf course that I call home, and so we extended the invite. come on over, let's get this thing done. And things got off to a decent start, right? We got there with plenty of time. Did you feel rushed whatsoever when it came to a warm-up? Because I noticed you spent a lot of time chipping, and then you transitioned over to the putting green for a little bit, and then eventually you came over and started hitting some shots off the in the practice area off the grass.
1: Yeah, I don't really know what my routine should be here, because I usually just don't go to the range before a round of golf.
0: I think you got the one part correct, starting off with the chipping.
1: Yeah.
0: I think starting off with the chipping, at one point I kept looking over my shoulder and said, what's doing? I said, at one point, I'm not going to lie, I said, I think you're spending a little bit too much time there. I said, you got to get over. You got to start swinging the longer clubs a little bit. Start getting the body warm. You know, we didn't have an hour worth of warm-up to get ready.
1: Yeah.
0: I think starting off with chipping and then maybe ending with the putting, so you get a feel for the greens, and then we walk over. So okay. Your first impression?
1: I thought it was great. Yeah. I had a blast.
0: Yeah.
1: And as you know, I didn't play my best if we're comparing it to my other rounds.
0: Yeah.
1: But I didn't get frustrated.
0: No.
1: I just was there having a good time, trying to keep the pace of play going.
0: Yeah, the pace was no problem yesterday.
1: So much
0: if you recall, the group ahead of us, which was a foursome, we ended up being a trio yesterday. Did you notice the group ahead of us wanted to wave us through?
1: Yeah.
0: Clearly, pace at that point for us was not an issue.
1: I just wanted to show you that I could hang and not occupy your whole day.
0: Yeah.
1: And I think I did that to a certain extent.
0: Yeah.
1: But when it comes to the actual competition between the two of us, not much there.
0: It was a tough day.
1: And it was something that I wasn't really accustomed to, playing further back. You know, I'm not the longest hitter.
0: Yep.
1: But I appreciate that you challenged me. And even had I won somehow, miraculously, I wouldn't have sat here today and bragged. Because you're still 30 strokes better than me.
0: You would have had every right to at that point, especially on a course you had never played before in your sixth round of the season. I think you would have had been well within your rights. And in honestly, in good fun, I would have absolutely eaten it, and I would have taken it, and I would have found a way to gotten better, Peter. But that was not the case there yesterday. And Peter was given a 30-shot advantage over the course of our match yesterday. And I guess, long story short, I almost caught him over 9 holes, I guess, is how to look at it, right? The final score after 9, Peter shot 58, and I shot 36. And we were cruising for a while, brother. I was 1 under after
1: 7.
0: After 7 when I parred 7 off a terrible first putt, ended up making the comebacker for a 4, and then the rain, we got absolutely dunked on the final 2 holes. As a matter of fact, we were halfway through the 9th hole when the sirens and the air horn went off, basically signaling for the golfers to get off the golf course. And I looked over at Eve, I'm like I'm on the fringe on 9, like pin high on the left side. That was a 210-yard par 3 finisher yesterday, and I was pin high on the left side on the fringe, and I'm like, I looked over at Eve, I'm like, we're finishing this hole, right? And he's like, yeah. I'm like, okay, good. You know, because, I mean, 9 is right next to the clubhouse, so we were, I wouldn't say we were risking our lives yesterday, but.
1: So brave.
0: What'd you think of the competition? I think if we had to run it back, are you looking for maybe a higher number now, or what do you think, Pete?
1: No, I mean, it's something to work towards,
0: yeah.
1: I think. I mean, that's the way that I look at it. There's clearly levels to this.
0: Yes.
1: You've been a member there. You were telling me since you were 34 years old.
0: Yeah.
1: 13 years.
0: So, yeah, 13, my 13th or 14th season.
1: Yeah, so it's, you've been playing for a very long time, and
0: yes,
1: you've been working at it, and
0: yes,
1: clearly it's paid off. So I was impressed. I was very impressed with your game, first off.
0: I mean,
1: you work very hard at it, and it clearly shows in your scores there. But I took away some things from that round. Now, I know we were having this banter back and forth on air, and, mm-hmm, and you're saying, oh, you're not going to help me. You're not going to look to give me any tips, but you did, obviously,
0: yeah,
1: being the good guy that you are.
0: Yeah.
1: You helped me out with some parts of my game, maybe the mental approach or what I should be looking to do at certain points. And I've retained that information. I'm going to try to apply it in my next rounds. Look, that's what it was for me. It was just about having fun golfing with a friend.
0: Yep.
1: And trying to get better.
0: Well, that's what it is. I'm a believer of a few things when it comes to the game. And you know, Pete asked me off the air, what was your handicap when you joined there? And I was high 20s. I came from the world of public golf, and I think it's fair to say maybe I had a little bit of a vanity kind of handicap, I guess. Maybe I didn't count all my shots or didn't really apply the rules as much as I do today because I know the rules a lot better than I did 15 years ago when I became a member and took golf a lot more seriously than I did previously. And I'm a big buyer of playing with better players will make you better. If you pay attention and you see the habits, especially the pre-shot routine, their decisions around the course, things of that nature that you can take away. I'm not talking about technique. Technique is a different conversation to have. It's, you know, it's why I think a lot of people believe that you're better off as someone learning the game, myself included, watching professional women play golf. I've had the chance to play with a couple of pro women. They are unbelievably talented, like so underratedly slow, but their game is easier for us to take strong points away from than it is watching Rory or Scotty or the best players on the men's side. They're too fast. They're too powerful. They create illusions in your mind about how they swing the golf club, where you look at the best women's player like a Nelly Korda or Canada's Brooke Henderson, Lydia Ko, for example. You look at how they swing the club and how they play. I'm not saying, you know, we're equal talent, not even close, not even in the same conversation, but how they play the game, the clubs they use from certain yardages is more skewed to our side than the men skew to us. So it's better to watch how they play and how they swing so you have a better understanding of how the best in the world do it, right? Mm-hmm. So I believe that by playing with better players and paying attention to their habits, you will get better if you're paying attention, you know? But again, as I often tell people, you know, when they ask for golf tips, when we do an Ask Us Anything Friday or whatever else, you know, what's your definition of fun? That's a key question to me to understand how much time and energy do I want to give to you in terms of help. If you're seriously asking for help, and I love helping, what's your definition of fun? If your definition of fun is having two beers in the front, two beers on the back nine, riding in a golf cart and laughing and having fun, playing with your buddies, and the score is like fourth down the list, God bless you. I'm here for that. I enjoy rounds of golf like that. Don't get me wrong. But if your idea of fun is trying to be the best you can be when you're out there and trying to shoot the lowest score, then I will take you a little bit more seriously in terms of, hey, listen, when you go practice, start with this routine, work on this, build a pre-shot routine. But it all depends on where you're coming from. If you don't have a lot of time to play golf and you're a weekend warrior, it's a different conversation versus someone that maybe is going to get out there a few times a week, get in nine holes, practice, maybe get an 18 a few times, whatever the case may be. I'm not judging. I don't care how you play golf. I truly don't. But what's your definition of having fun when you play? Is I think an important answer to that question, you know, and there are things, and you know, as much as I wanted to, you know, I saw Peter swing obviously a bunch of different times. There were a couple of good things as a left-handed player. I noticed that when you did get it off the tee box, you generally had a little bit of a hook, a little bit of a draw for a lefty, so the ball moves from left to right, as opposed to right to left, which would be, in your case, a slice, a banana, which is, in my opinion, the much harder fix moving forward long term. By having, you know, your kind of delivery when you do get the ball out of the air, that is a positive thing. Even though you hit it into the water, or you didn't get enough loft on it, whatever, the ball flight was important because it showed that at least you're a little bit on path, which is a much easier fix, and you're going to get distance and you're going to get more accuracy if you keep that as opposed to the big banana slice, right? Which is basically is a

0: do this with your shoulder, do this with your leg, do this with your head, do this with your hands, you know, keep it close to your body, feel like your hands drop behind you, stuff like that. That's the last thing I think anybody should be telling someone else on a golf course. Save that for the practice. Save that for the driving range. Save that where you can go out there and hit 70 balls with whatever club you're trying to improve on, right? As opposed to, you know, you hit driver and now you're hitting an iron, then you're hitting your wedge, then you're hitting your putter. It's a lot to take in. So I tried to steer you in the right direction, but I also was very aware of the fact that I didn't want to overwhelm you with a bleep ton of information because it was, quite frankly, it was unnecessary at that point. Get the ball in the air, try to make a par, try to have some fun, and then just continue to work on it from there. So that's kind of where I was coming from yesterday.
1: Yeah, I hit some good shots, so
0: yes,
1: I'm proud of myself in that area.
0: You had two holes where you were up for par.
1: Yeah.
0: You had two holes, if I recall correctly, including on 9,
1: mm-hmm.
0: where you got it onto the green on your second shot and had a decent look at par. So I was like, oh, I was excited for you.
1: Yeah.
0: I was excited.
1: And
0: let's go.
1: I actually almost sunk that putt, too.
0: Yes,
1: so
0: yes.
1: There's, I think the rain maybe helped with that, slowed it down
0: yes.
1: a little bit.
0: Yeah.
1: But, yeah, I'm a competitor at the end of the day, and I've always played high-level sports, whether it's basketball or, or baseball or even hockey. So when I identify that I'm not as good as I'd like to be in something...
0: Frustrating, right?
1: And I like it. I wouldn't say it's frustrating. I have a drive to get better.
0: That's good.
1: I mean, I didn't get frustrated once yesterday, even though I could have easily...
0: Even quietly in your own mind?
1: No, not
0: okay.
1: really.
0: Yeah.
1: Because I knew what I was up against here.
0: And when did it dawn on you that when we were playing yesterday, when did it dawn on you that you're like, oh, man. Oh, boy. Oh, no.
1: About our competition?
0: Yeah, about maybe having a chance.
1: I didn't think I had a chance from the beginning.
0: To cover the 30?
1: No.
0: Okay.
1: No. Because on a good day, I think I'll get 105.
0: Right.
1: So the 30, and you're hovering around that 75 mark usually?
0: Yeah.
1: Right?
0: Yeah.
1: So I would have had to play my best golf, and you would have had to play... average golf.
0: Right.
1: Neither of those things happened. You played great, and I struggled because it was my first time on the course and maybe a little bit of nerves kicking in at times, but I didn't think I wasn't worried about that. I wasn't worried about your score at any point.
0: I was
1: just more so worried about not slowing you guys down.
0: Mm-hmm.
1: You know, trying to hit some good shots every now and then.
0: You know, my favorite moment was twofold, one for you, one for me. You got off the tee with a nice drive on the first hole. I was very happy for you. I thought, well, maybe some nerves or whatever else, new course, you know. Last thing you want to do is squib it off the first tee, but you hit a nice shot into landed in the fairway, if I recall, on the first hole on the left side.
1: Yeah.
0: And I think my favorite moment on the first hole was I hit it deep, a little further than you, also in the rough on the left-hand side, and I think I hit a 6-iron, whatever, came up a bit short. It's all soggy in front of the first green, so I came up a bit short, and then I chipped it to, I don't know, about 3 feet, and Pete was standing behind me, and I looked over, and Pete just went, he shook his head, and I just winked at him, Patrick Waugh style, you know? I just winked at him. I said, get ready, son. Get ready. You're going to see a lot of that today.
1: But it was good. It was good for me to see that live in person. I've never seen anybody... play golf that way. It was
0: I've never seen it.
1: Some of my buddies will break 80 every now and then.
0: Yeah.
1: And I was telling you off air yesterday how I have a buddy who's a long driver.
0: Yes.
1: But I've never actually played around with him.
0: Yeah.
1: So I don't know how. I think he's really good. Like he's a single digit handicap as well.
0: Sure.
1: But I've never seen it.
0: Yeah.
1: In person, I've never seen what a single digit handicap
0: how they play
1: looks like.
0: Right.
1: And it was. I wouldn't say overwhelming. Overwhelming is probably not the right word.
0: Yeah.
1: But I was amazed. I was like, this is a stripe show.
0: Right.
1: Let me just sit back and enjoy.
0: Yeah, not a lot of misses yesterday.
1: No.
0: Not a lot of misses yesterday.
1: No.
0: Not a lot of. And maybe if I were to brag for a second, maybe the best shot I hit of the day was on the par 5 on 6.
1: Oh, was it the hybrid shot?
0: No, I hit my 5-wood. I had a 5-wood in my bag. I was in the bunker off the tee, and then I hit a 5-wood from 225. My bunker landed in the middle of the fairway. My bunker shot did.

0: and I was about 225 out, and I spanked a 5-wood. Peter, I put it pin high about 5 feet.
1: I know.
0: Even I was like, damn. I looked at Eve. I was like, Eve, I'm pin high to the left. But I had a lot of fun, man. I'm looking forward to running it back. And I guess we just pick up where we left off, you know?
1: Yeah. I took it seriously, though. You know?
0: I
1: wasn't there just messing around, and I had respect for the club.
0: And what'd you think? You'd be on your impressions of what you saw from the practice to the clubhouse to the 9 holes, the condition, the speed of the green before the rain fell and forced us off the golf course yesterday.
1: I mean, it was the most authentic golf experience I've ever had in my life.
0: Yeah,
1: for sure.
0: Did you like the layout?
1: I did.
0: Yeah.
1: It was a lot less narrow than I thought it would be.
0: Okay.
1: To be honest, so I wasn't.
0: Because I find it a very tight golf course.
1: Yeah.
0: Yeah. Like every time I look up to you and I tell you, Pete, there's OB, there's woods on the left, there's water on the right, you know, there's OB all over the place, and, you know, you got to keep the ball in play.
1: Yeah. I think I did an okay job of that, off the tee at least. But it did get
0: a little. Except on the 7 there where you pumped it into into the creek right off the tee there.
1: Yeah.
0: How many balls did you end up losing yesterday?
1: 4.
0: Okay. Okay.
1: It's okay.
0: Yeah, yeah.
1: I'm going to reload at some point.
0: Yeah, yeah. Pas de choix there.
1: Yeah.
0: Pas de choix. Might want to reload if we have to run it back next week.
1: So do you suggest a lesson for me, Sean?
0: Always.
1: Or is it too late in the season?
0: No. I think, you know what? I think going and getting some lessons is a worthwhile investment all day, every day. To me, it is, if you want to get better at golf and have a better understanding of the swing and what's required and how to move your body correctly, because you very much have a baseball swing at the end of the day. You very much have a baseball swing. And there are ways to fix that. And guys like Dave Hill or whatever golf pro you want to use, I recommend Dave. I've worked with him for years and years and years. He has the ability to communicate. He knows the swing better than anyone I've ever met in my life. And if that's someone that you want to look to for some guidance, I would strongly recommend Dave and getting lessons. And the what's important to understand is if you're going to get lessons, you got to be willing to work at it, because you're going to take one or two, you buy 4 lessons off the guy, right? After 4 lessons, you are not fixed. It is only the first step of many, many, many steps to take. So in other words, there's no immediate fix. You'll have a better understanding, but you got to work on it and you can't give up. Be prepared. I'm telling you now, be prepared to suffer, because I promise you it's going to happen. You will feel like you're going to take a step, if not two, in the wrong direction. But then if you work on it, honestly, if you work at it, you are not going to take 2 steps forward. You're going to take 20 steps forward. But there, like anything else, if you want it, you got to work at it.
1: Yeah.
0: At the end of the day, there ain't anybody on earth that's going to give you 1, 2, 3, 4 lessons. And then after however many lessons, there's going to be a magic wand waved over your head. And next thing you know, you're going to be striping it nonstop and shooting 79 or 80 or whatever. No,
1: mm-hmm.
0: It really is. It's a process.
1: No, but I think I'm at the place now where I do want to get better, and I don't know what it takes.
0: Yeah,
1: clearly, because I don't think I'm doing things the right way, but I've grown a liking for the game.
0: That's good. I like that.
1: And I think mentally I'm in a good place.
0: Yeah, yeah.
1: To start this.
0: Good. I like to hear that.
1: Yeah.
0: I strongly encourage it. I'm a big booster of helping new people into the game, especially people, like I said, if you're legitimately interested in playing golf, I have all the time in the world to help you and get you better and then recommend people that could actually improve your game, you know, a lot more, you know?
1: Mm-hmm.
0: But again, if you're one of those that wants to go out there and have a couple of drinks and have some fun, and if you shoot 110, great. If you shoot 99, wow, what a day. God bless you. I'm here for that too. But there are ranges of, you know, where you see yourself going when you play golf. And as you could tell, like, we're not an uptight group, you know. I don't give a bleep what you shoot at the end. I don't care, you know. As long as you're fun to play with, you don't take yourself too seriously out there, because we're not good enough to get angry, and we move along at a decent clip, man. There's no pressure or expectation based on what you shoot or I shoot or anything else. It's just about having a good time.
1: And thank you, Sean. Thank you again for inviting me to your club and for paying for the round. Really appreciated it.
0: Listen,
1: it was a pleasure. It was my pleasure.
0: I think we'll have to do it. We'll have to do it again next week to finish this off. And I'm glad to see after my spanking that you're able to sit comfortably today. I don't see any
1: took
0: awkwardness.
1: Took me behind the clubhouse.
0: I don't see any awkwardness. And one other thing, I guess, the black socks there with the shoes and the shorts there. We can't do that again.
1: No.
0: It's a terrible look, Pete. You can't be doing
1: that. What do you mean?
0: You don't wear black socks with shorts, you know?
1: No?
0: No, man. White athletic socks, Pete. The sock length was fine, you know? Huh. I mean, and this is down the list of things to get better. I mean, the golf, you know, the shorts were fine. The polo was fine. You know, the brown shoes and the black socks. You know what I mean?
1: What, just style we're talking
0: about?
1: Just
0: style. Okay. Pure style. Just pure style.
1: You don't want
0: to
1: be a phony out there.
0: You know, just the pure style, you know?
1: Nothing against the rules.
0: Your swing is goofy enough. I don't need your attire.
1: That's a low blow. That's a low blow.
0: Listen, it couldn't be all flowers this morning. I had to take a couple of shots. You know.
1: Are you proud?
0: I'm very proud. I'm very proud we got out there. I'm glad we had some fun. And looking forward to finishing our round, maybe next week if we can. It's Friday, you guys. Thanks for being with us on the morning show. Sean Starr and Peter Vrionis with you. Coming up today, a mix of sun and cloud, a high of 30 degrees. Tonight's low dropping down to around 21. Looking into the weekend, Saturday, cloudy. There is a 60% chance of showers. There is a risk of a thunderstorm in the afternoon. Saturday's high, they're telling us, is 26. The humidity brings it up to 34. Sunday, more showers and a high of 28. So there's your weekend weather forecast right here on TSN 690. When we return, we'll dip into Melnick in the afternoon and the guests that they had, Aaron Ward on the Dylan Larkin saga and Detroit, former play-by-play man, Montreal sports play-by-play man, Columbus Blue Jackets play-by-play man, Jeff Rimmer weighing in on all things Columbus, and Kirill Marchenko coming up on this Friday version of the morning show on TSN 690.
2: Hi, it's Ken Connors. 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I go get my Habs fix and I check in with Campbell versus Gallo. 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It's simply hockey heaven. 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
5: Good morning. We're enjoying a nice light Friday drive in from the South Shore. No problems in from Laval. On the Met West, a bit of volume at Lacadie into DeCary, and it backs up on Laurentian South just after Côte-Vertu. Ongoing roadwork at Lafontaine Tunnel to the South Shore, down to one lane at all times. 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
18: It's the morning show with Connor McKenna and Sean Starr. Think of us as your morning gym. Connor's the abs. Sean's the snacks. TSN 690.
0: Yeah, welcome to Friday. It's the morning show on TSN 690. Busy show for you as always. Don't forget, it's Ask Us Anything Friday. Text your questions on anything, and I mean anything, to 11690. We'll get to the best ones at 9:35 this morning. That's 11690. We've got the quiz with Lucas Scott coming up in less than an hour's time from now. Also an opportunity to hook up with three of your pals. So four of y'all get to go see CF Montreal take on the LA Galaxy August 22nd at Saputo Stadium. We'll also have a preview of the massive regular season encounter Saturday afternoon at Molson Stadium between the Alouettes and Edmonton Elks throughout the course of the show. It is the biggest regular season game of the year, and the CFL season, man, it is on an absolute heater. What an unbelievable game last night. The Argos finally got to play at home after their city hosted the World Cup. They had been road warriors all season. I mean, we're talking about a Week 10 matchup, and that was game number one on home field for the Argos. Chad Kelly gets picked off four times, and the Argos beat the Stampeders and Vernon Adams Jr. in a basically a walk-off field goal in a thriller. 33-30, Argos win. So they get to their fourth win of the season to get back to 500, and we'll see if the Owls can put some more distance between them and everybody else Saturday afternoon at 3 on TSN 690. You know, there's been so much talk over the course of the summer months about the Montreal Canadiens' lack of movement, so much speculation around a variety of players, but I think the most heavily speculated player is Columbus Blue Jackets forward Kirill Marchenko. And as much as I like the player, he's not an acquire at any cost type of player. I think, you know, we hash this out
1: with that.
0: You know, like, we're not talking about if Don Waddell says, yeah, you want Marchenko? Well, I want Juraj Slafkovský. That's a hang up the phone conversation, in my opinion. You know, you're not looking to make lateral moves, essentially, if you're Ken Hughes and Jeff Gorton running this team. You're not looking for, you know, sacrificing any of your big four forwards, or certainly on defense, a guy like Lane Hutson. Clearly, we're not talking about or not having those types of conversations when it comes certainly to a guy like Kirill Marchenko. Jeff Rimmer, who has been doing play-by-play work for a long time in the Montreal market and for the Columbus Blue Jackets, was on Melnick in the afternoon yesterday, and obviously the topic of Kirill Marchenko came up.
21: As far as Marchenko is concerned, I love the guy. And if it ever happens, if it ever comes to pass, and I don't know I know Marchenko was really disappointed with his end of the season performance. In fact, I got a phone call. There's a rink just up the road here in West Palm. I'm in the Delray Boynton area, and I got a phone call to come to the rink because Marchenko, after the season, came down and was skating and working on his game with Adam Oates, who works with a number of players. He is just a delight. Russian, here's a guy that could barely speak. How many Russians are looking, and this is not any disrespect, but they feel comfortable having an interpreter, do not want to speak in English, yet here was Marchenko doing the best that he could possibly do, always had a smile on his face, and he is one tremendous player. If it ever comes to pass, I'm telling you, he's a gem, and he would be a gem for the Canadians.
0: Hey, no lies detected on my side of this conversation today, but again, it falls back into the category of, okay, fine, you want the player, but what are you willing to trade for in order to bring him over, right? So my understanding is the Canadians did have conversations, you know. But again, I mean, is that earth-shattering news? It shouldn't be. I think it's one of the many job requirements of a successful general manager in the National Hockey League or any pro sport where you're the GM. It's your job to, you know, listen to the wind. And if you believe you've heard through the grapevine that certain players are available, I think it's your job to go out there and call and inquire. At the very least, inquire. Hey, a little birdie whispered into my ear. What do you think, Don? Is Marchenko available? Listen, Kent, everybody's available for a certain price. Mm-hmm. You know, let's have a conversation. And this, the talk continues to the point where either a deal is done or, hey, let's circle back. I'm more of the mind today, and I get asked this all the time, even yesterday on the range. Sean, the Canadians are going to make a move? It's August 7th today, right? I mean, when you look back at what's happened this summer in the league through free agent signings or trades that have been made, I'll repeat myself. There isn't a player traded or a player that's signed as a free agent that I believe the Montreal Canadiens missed the boat on. Essentially, hashtag no regrets. There isn't a guy out there that moved teams that I thought the Montreal Canadiens should have put hands on. I don't believe that, okay? But I'm more inclined to believe today that if the Montreal Canadiens are going to fill a void that needs to be filled, and I think we know what those voids are on this roster moving forward, that move to me is more likely to happen in November than it is more likely to happen between now and training camp, Pete.
1: Yeah, and when you look at Kent Hughes and Jeff Gordon, their tenure overall, they haven't been tasked with taking that big swing yet. And I think there will come a time when they need to, whether that's in the free agency market, whether that's in the trade market, they will have to go and get that big fish because there's some work to be done on this roster. I mean, you can't just keep banking on internal progression and hoping that your guys become superstars or blossom. You're going to need to bring in a guy from the outside. And is that guy Kirill Marchenko? Is it just one piece that they have to bring outside? I think these are all questions that they've answered internally, and they know what they need to do to address those holes that they have on the roster. But yeah. I mean, the big one is a 2C, and Kirill Marchenko doesn't fit that. I understand that it adds a little bit more flair and offensive firepower to your lineup, and you'll always welcome that in a heartbeat in your top six.
0: Yeah.
1: But you only have so many assets to give away here. Like Michael Hage, I think we could say is the prized asset of the Canadiens.
0: Him and Jacob Fowler.
1: Yeah.
0: Yeah. Yeah.
1: But
0: yeah.
1: I don't know if they're as willing to part ways with Jacob Fowler. Well, we'll see on that front. But is Marchenko the right guy to give away that blue chip prospect for? I'm not there personally because I don't think he flips that switch and makes you that instant contender that you're looking
0: mm-hmm.
1: to get to.
0: Mm-hmm. Well, yeah, because I mean, I guess if I'm reading between the lines and what you're saying, the 2C is the more valued position, right? I mean, it's no secret playing center, certainly a top six center role, legitimately, credibly in the National Hockey League. Well, it's it's a challenge, and those guys just aren't out there for the plucking. They're hard to get.
1: Yeah, he is, but he's also a trigger man, and he's a guy that would help Ivan Demidov unlock his potential or further unlock his potential.
0: Agreed.
1: So that's another way that you could look at it and say, well, it doesn't matter who's playing in between those two guys. Mm-hmm. You can get someone who's responsible defensively, plays a 200-foot game, and carries the load on that end of the ice to really free them up offensively. So that's another way that you could look at it and say, well, it's an addition, it's an upgrade, but we still have that one piece left to fill, but it makes our team better right now. I just think there will be names that come up, whether it's in a year from now or 2 years from now, that really address that massive void that the Canadiens have.
0: Well, you know, with that point being made, when you look at the Montreal Canadiens salary cap structure, Zachary Bolduc and Arbor Jacki need extensions. However long they're going to be, TBD. But the Canadiens today have about $9.7 million in cap space. But if you look forward to next year, the amount of players off the books next year, likely, right? A guy like Josh Anderson, Kirby Dach, Phil Deneau, Alex Carrier. These are all Sam Montembeau, and granted, not the largest salary that you're sweating. But there's going to be a lot more room for the Montreal Canadiens to go out there and take a swing if there is a player that's worthwhile taking a swing on. And one of the names, and one of the, you know, before I get to the next topic, one of the other questions that I think has been tossed around a lot is the Montreal Canadiens salary cap structure and how many players of significance, like foundation pieces, have taken air quote discounts and locked up their futures with the Canadiens. Lane Hutson left some money on the table. Noah Dobson left money on the table when he signed and got acquired, right? There was speculation that Columbus wanted this guy and offered more money, but Dobson wanted to come to Montreal. Ivan Demidov, certainly, I think when you look at what's happened this summer, has taken less than perhaps market value. Nick Suzuki, Juraj Slafkovský, Cole Caulfield, right? So there's a long list of players that management has been able, Suzuki was a Bergevin guy, I get it, but there are a lot of players that this current regime has gotten under contract on very team cap friendly deals. And one of the questions of concern that often gets asked or put out there on social media or in conversations with your friends is, yeah, but what if they come in? Are they going to bust up the salary cap structure? I stand firm on this, and I will apply it to Kirill Marchenko. In their world, like in any other world, whether you work an office job or you work in pro sports, if you know that a real one is coming, I don't think it matters how much they're getting paid, because you know you're getting a legitimate talent via trade or via signing. It would be a different story in the landscape of, you know, the Montreal Canadiens went out and got, I don't know, Vinny Trocheck, for example. You know, an older player, you know, that doesn't fit the Canadiens' timeline of contending, right? Maybe Vinny Trocheck is a stopgap guy waiting for Michael Hage to develop, right? So he's a good example, in my opinion, that if he came in and busted the bank, and the Canadiens thought, oh, we need this guy as a stopgap, and we're going to pay any price, blank check player, right? If that applied to Vinny Trocheck, that to me is a problem. But if we're talking about someone like Kirill Marchenko at his age, his skill set, and what he brings to the table, I don't think Nick Suzuki or Cole Caulfield or Juraj Slafkovský will bat an eye that Marchenko, hypothetically, would be making $3, $4 million more per year than the core players on the Montreal Canadiens. I believe this, that the players in the room want to win a Stanley Cup. And if they believe that a missing ingredient of a skill set of a Kirill Marchenko comes in and he gets paid, I think they're happy to have this guy. I personally don't believe it disrupts the flow of the cap or the sacrifices you believe these players have made.
1: Yeah, but then again, when the time comes for them to re-up, and this is looking way into the future.
0: Yeah, 4 years, 5 years from now, yes.
1: Yeah, them taking those hometown discounts, those days are over.
0: Well, I think even before a guy like Kirill Marchenko entered the conversation, I was already of that mind. Because what's happened after the Hutson, the Demidov, the Slav, the Caulfield, the Suzuki, Mike Matheson took less, right? Like, what's happened? You've locked up your foundation, the players that you believe that could steer you to the promised land. Where does the responsibility fall next? It falls on management. That's who it falls on, because the players did their end of the deal, right? They perform at a high level, individually, collectively. They've checked the boxes required as a professional athlete. Now it's on management's lap, in my opinion, to build the team around those players and to turn them into a team that doesn't disappoint, a team that isn't the Toronto Maple Leafs, for example, when they had their big three guys and they were giving them all the money and then they brought in John Tavares. And what do they have to show for all of that? Like, to me, that's the bet. You do not want to be Toronto, because when you become an organization like that, right, that has a core piece and you fail to live up to expectations, what are we looking at? You know what we're looking at? Trade demands. Yeah. That's what happens. Mm-hmm. So that's what you're trying to avoid. And that's why, to me, the burden of responsibility falls on management.
1: Yeah, and I think up until this point, they've done an incredible job. But as I referenced before, there will come a time when you're going to have to take that big swing, because the days of you drafting in the top five, they're over.
0: Agreed.
1: They're over for the foreseeable future.
0: But isn't it refreshing, to your point, that we're not talking about a management team that feels like, well, we're all aware they have to take a big swing, but you know what I really respect? That they're not just going out there swinging for the fences for the sake of swinging for the fences.
1: Yeah.
0: Like, I like the fact that they're not a reactionary team. They're trying to time this out, Pete. And I respect the patient approach, but, you know, patience only has such a threshold. You know, there's only so much time that you can let go. But I believe this, that when there's a player out there that's worthwhile taking a big swing on, payday, trade assets, if that player exists, I believe this management is ready to step up and take that swing now. I do. I believe that.
1: I do as well. But we also have to take a look at it from the sense that they've never had the pressure to go out and make those moves. Everything that has happened with the Montreal Canadiens over the last, say, 24 months, it's been ahead of schedule. They weren't expected to be there. But now, you got a taste of the biggest stage. You didn't quite get there, but you got close. And I'm not going to say you went toe-to-toe with Carolina, because they dominated you, and they dominated everybody that they played. But I think that series, in a nutshell, is such a big gauge for where you're at.
0: Mm-hmm.
1: You're close, but you're still so far away.
0: Agreed.
1: So now what is the approach heading into the season? Is it, okay, we're going to bank on the guys that we have in-house here to take another step forward, because that's what's been happening over the course of five seasons? It's been a very linear curve here for the Canadiens. It's been a straight line to getting back to the playoffs and then progressing year after year. But would you be shocked if they don't make the conference final again?
0: No.
1: With this current roster?
0: No.
1: Now, I don't know if that's the end-all be-all to get back in the top four and to give yourself a chance to play for a Stanley Cup. I don't know if that's necessarily the goal heading into this season, but you still want to be a big player in that Atlantic Division. And how you do that, I think, is by adding from the outside. So that's why if the player does come up, I think they got to be all over it. But then again, don't panic. Don't rush the move just for the sake of rushing it. And I think Hughes and Gordon have really found that good balance.
0: Drop the puck on the season. Let's go.
1: Yeah, let's go.
0: I'm fired up. I'm ready for this. You ever wanted to do play-by-play work? Is that something that's ever crossed your mind when you were a young sports fan listening to your favorite play-by-play people on the radio or on television, saying, man, what a dream job that may be? Well, one long time Philadelphia Phillies fan got that opportunity, and wow, was he great. You got to hear it next.
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0: You know, when I was a kid, friends and I, we would get together and we'd play, you know, EA Sports NHL hockey. My buddy Jimmy had a Sega Genesis. In the era of, you know, Super Nintendo and Sega going console for console and the battle of consoles and everything else. And in my humble opinion, the NHL EA Sports game was a better playability game on Sega Genesis than it was on Super Nintendo, okay? And so we would sometimes get together and there'd be three of us, but only two controllers, or as we always called them here, les manettes. And so if two of us were playing against each other, the third guy's job was to do play-by-play. And we used to record it. We used to record it. My buddy had a little microphone into his big kind of boombox, I guess. And we would record these games and have the tapes and listen to them and everything else. So two guys would play. You'd have the third guy on the mic. And my love affair of play-by-play began at that point. You know, as long as I've been in the broadcasting business, doing play-by-play of a sporting event has... I've never tried it. I've never done it. I've been the color man for a couple of seasons for the Montreal Juniors back in the day when we had junior hockey on TSN 690. It was an absolute thrill to be a part of a live sporting event. One of the best things. I loved doing it. I loved every minute of it. And so it speaks to a lot of people. I think a lot of sports fans are probably of the same mind that, man, doing play-by-play for hockey or football or baseball would be an absolute dream. And being a pro sports broadcaster is a difficult job. At least it's supposed to be. One Philadelphia Phillies fan made the job look incredibly easy after he was able to call an inning of Wednesday's game. Lewis Kolb, he's a substitute teacher. He won an auction to perform an inning of play-by-play during a Phillies radio broadcast. Kolb got the chance in the game's third inning. The Phillies lost to the Nationals in a 10-4 final. And when I heard this, as soon as I heard the voice of the gentleman, Lewis Kolb, who won it, I'm like, wow. You would never have guessed, Peter, that this guy was doing something he had never, ever done before.
26: And the count even now at 2-2. Lilly, the number 4 batter in the Nationals batting order. The left-hander swung on and fouled down the left field line. There will be no play on that one. Back into the spectators.
27: So with all that rain, does Medford Lakes have more lakes now?
26: We do, or at least our lakes are a little bit more filled to capacity. There's been a drought, of course. Swung on and popped up into shallow left field, playable, and caught out there by Brandon Marsh, and that is the second out of the inning.
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0: Yeah, tell me, when you heard his voice, he brings the old-timey radio voice, which I love to parody, into the conversation.
26: Down the left field line, there will be no play on that one. Back into the spectators.
0: Back into the spectators of the Philadelphia Phillies.
1: It's just the right amount of nasally.
0: Isn't it?
1: It's perfect.
0: It was so
1: sounds like Vince Scully.
0: It was so good. A lot of people wondered whether or not this guy had ever done this job before.
1: He's sandbagging us.
0: He was sandbagging and won this auction, and I thought he was absolutely fantastic, and I wanted to make sure we got to hear that together. Yeah, but that was truly awesome.
1: I came across it yesterday on social media, and it was the original clip was like 7 minutes
0: exactly.
1: Or something.
0: Exactly, yeah.
1: I watched the whole thing.
0: Yeah.
1: Because it was perfect. Now step it into the batter's box. Brendan Marsh, the left fielder, batted 320 on the season. It was just amazing.
0: It really was.
1: You could tell clearly the guy's a religious listener to baseball on the radio.
0: Lifelong.
1: Yeah, because I would imagine he's an older gentleman by the tone of his voice.
0: And I'll tell you this, brother. Like, if I were the real Phillies play-by-play, I'm like, oh, damn. I hope this guy doesn't want to work for cheap because it may cost me my job.
1: Yeah, well, not the Phillies. I think they would be safe, but maybe some other teams around Major League Baseball.
0: That was great.
1: Yeah, it was amazing. And that, if I could pick a dream job in this industry,
0: yeah.
1: I mean, I love this. Don't get me wrong. This is everything that I could have hoped for doing this job right here. But baseball play-by-play would be the ultimate dream for me. Just the love that I have for the game.
0: Yeah.
1: The pace of the game. I don't have to talk too fast. That would be great for me.
0: And you know the game, you know the situations, traveling. Sounds great. Yeah. Sounds great. Ready for hour number two of the TSN 690 Morning Show. I remind you, coming up at 9:35 this morning, it's Ask Us Anything Friday. Peter and I will do our best to sort you through with no judgment. This will remain a judgment-free zone. So text your questions on anything, on any subject, to 11690. 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Coming up, we have Lucas Scott on the three-peat quiz. 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More on that. Welcome to 7 o'clock on Friday morning.
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10: It's a nice light Friday drive. Traffic is all clear and from the South Shore. If you're heading to the South Shore at LaFontaine Tunnel, just one lane available for ongoing road work. It backs up at Sherbrooke. 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
30: 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Pichurski alone on the far side, trying to cross the ball back in. 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
29: Tomorrow afternoon, the Alouettes host the Elks as two of the league's top teams go head-to-head. Kickoff is at 3. Never miss a moment. TSN 690. It's the Morning Show with Connor McKenna and Sean Starr. They've got more chemistry than your high school lab and about the same safety record. 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
0: 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Welcome to Hour 2. It's the Morning Show on TSN 690. Sean Starr and Peter Vrionis. Together we are until 10 o'clock. Mix of sun and cloud today. High of 30. Humidex brings us up to 38 tonight. Cloudy. 60% chance of showers. There is a risk of a thunderstorm on Saturday. A high of 26. It looks like more showers in the forecast for Sunday, but hopefully things will turn for the better. Thanks for being with us. As always, we've got the press review here in a second, but just want to do a quick little recap because we hyped it up so much. And by the way, big shout out, big thanks to everybody that was kind of living with us throughout the course of our 1v1 game day matchup, Vrionis versus Starr at the Kahnawake Golf Club on Thursday afternoon. Good news, bad news. Good news is I played extremely well. The bad news is Pete and I got called off the golf course. The air horn and lightning sirens sounded throughout the course of Kahnawake on Thursday. We played two holes in the absolute pouring rain, so we basically got nine holes in. And for those that are wondering again, I gave Peter 30 shots in our 1v1 matchup, and basically through nine holes, Pete, I think the math works out to I had a 22 shot difference on you in the first nine holes.
1: Yeah,
0: I think it was a 58 to a 36.
1: Yes,
0: that was the gap. That was the gap after nine holes. So,
1: so what's the verdict finally? You think you should have given me more?
0: Yeah, maybe, I guess. Maybe two shots.
1: So I wasn't crazy to
0: two
1: say.
0: Two shots a hole. Two shots a hole, I guess.
1: 36?
0: Yeah. Maybe that was the appropriate number. Yeah, I mean 30. I mean, even people reach out to me and go, dude, that's a crazy number. That's a super high number, you know? But at the end of the day, you're new to the game and everything else. And listen, 9 holes was 9 holes. You know, you could have had, I've seen plenty of people bounce back and have a better, you know, a better back nine than they did on the front once you get the nerves and everything out of the way. But did you feel like your game was growing in confidence as the round went on?
1: I think I finished pretty strong.
0: Okay.
1: Like I went double and then bogey to finish my round.
0: Yeah.
1: In the pouring rain,
0: in
1: no
0: the
1: less.
0: Pouring rain. And you had no umbrella.
1: No.
0: No rain jacket or anything else. Just you and the elements out there.
1: Yeah. And I think it maybe calmed me down a little bit. Like, yeah. All right, here we are.
0: But there were no slides. I wasn't really slowing down. I was having a little bit of a day yesterday, you know.
1: I think I would have shot better on the back nine.
0: Okay.
1: But I don't think it would have resulted in me beating you, like in those 30 stroke.
0: Yeah.
1: But I think I would have been significantly better on the back nine. Especially with the shoes.
0: Significantly better.
1: Yeah.
0: I was worried about the shoes because Pete had to change shoes. I guess his shoes were too small for him.
1: Yeah.
0: So it was causing some issues. But especially with the rain that fell and everything else, I was worried about the grip, you know?
1: Mm.
0: And you do have kind of happy feet going in your swing already. So I was a little worried that, yeesh, were you going to get the required traction to keep yourself, you know, athletically grounded, so to speak, you know?
1: Yeah. Yeah, maybe not significantly better. That's probably a stretch. But I think I would have done better on the back nine.
0: Yeah.
1: Having gotten the first nine out of the way and those blow-up holes and whatnot. There were a few blow-up holes.
0: There are a few. It happens. And there was probably one or two left for you over on the back nine. Some challenging holes, no doubt. But we'll finish it off, and I'll finish Pete off. I'll put him out of his misery next week, hopefully. But, yeah, that's kind of the way it went. No regrets. We had a lot of fun, and that was ultimately the goal. It's Ask Us Anything Friday. Text your questions, any of them, to 11690. We'll get to some of the best ones. Now, Peter King has called the NFL argument for 18 games in the regular season the most disingenuous pile of crap I've ever heard. The NFL adding an 18th game to the schedule seems inevitable, but longtime NFL reporter Peter King isn't buying the league's argument for it whatsoever. King appeared on the Monday Morning Quarterback NFL podcast this week, and he laid out why he believes the plan runs in direct contrast to the NFL's efforts to make the game safer and more sustainable for players and their long-term health, saying, quote, "The NFL is hell-bent on playing an 18th game, and then they say, well, we're taking away one of the preseason games. That's the most disingenuous pile of crap I've ever heard in my life, and everybody knows it. Everyone knows it. The fans, the commissioner, the owners, they all know it." It turns out Peter King has actually done the math. King wrote forever for Sports Illustrated and explained that today's NFL starters are on the field for hundreds of more snaps per season than they were during the career of someone like Mike Webster. Webster was the first prominent case study for CTE in the NFL. The level of stress put on players' bodies and brains is, as a result, significantly more intense. King went on to say, "One of the reasons I hate the concept of the 18th game is that you've got to read what I've written about Kansas City Chiefs offensive lineman Creed Humphrey versus Mike Webster. Creed Humphrey is playing, and I'm just going to say that he's playing, not double the amount of snaps that Mike Webster played, but hundred more snaps in a season than Webster played. So don't go telling me that the helmets are better, which they are. The helmets are significantly better. Don't go telling me that you've taken a lot of the contact out, and they have, which is great. But don't go telling me that you care all that much about the players when you're adding games." King went on to explain that moving from 16 to 18 games a season adds 125 snaps per season by itself, and yet the league keeps pushing for more. There's Peter King doing a little bit of a rip job on the National Football League and looking at continuing to add more games, more revenue, more travel, more games across the world to, they're going to say grow the game, but we know what it's about.
1: Yeah, that's what it's all about.
0: Yeah.
1: And that's what it boils down to every single time, Sean. We're lucky here because of TSN television, and we get to watch all of these games pretty much on the same network, especially the standalone games, whether it be on Thursday night or Monday night. Like, we are lucky enough to have that. But just the different streaming services alone is evidence that the NFL is just all about money. And all of these North American professional sports leagues are all about money. Even if you look at the Premier League and soccer leagues around the world, it's all about the dollar, the mighty dollar. And it's not going to change. I understand it, but this is not a natural sport.
0: No.
1: People should not be bashing each other's heads in play after play. We're not meant to do that as humans. So a 16-game season was long enough, and now you're going to 18. I mean, it's great for us as football fans, but it is putting these guys in jeopardy. And at the end of the day, it's just not really accounted for.
0: Like, no.
1: Look how many instances after a player's career where they struggle with something that overwhelms them.
0: No doubt. Life after football, right? Well documented. And I think it's a good point to bring up. You know, the NFL has gotten away from two-a-days. They don't take on contact at practice. And yet, you know, I know it doesn't relate to player health, but maybe it does in a way. As much as I love the NFL, and I love the National Football League, right? And we good chunk of us love the NFL and can't wait for a new season to begin. I wish they would reduce the amount of times they play during the week. You know, I kind of miss the Sunday, Monday, the old tradition. Do I need to see a Wednesday game? Do I need to see, you know, Thursday game of the week, Saturday come playoff time, or Saturday, you know, through college football season as well, even though there are laws in the United States that prevent the National Football League from playing at the same time as college football on Saturdays. But sometimes I'm left with, man, oh man, like it just doesn't stop. And to me, it's kind of taken away from the caliber and the quality of the games on Sunday, because networks shell out billions of dollars because they want marquee games as standalone games on Thursday night football, which takes away from a marquee matchup on Sunday. And sometimes to me, it skews as a little bit of a watered down product when I'm in front of my TV all day on Sunday. I'm not getting the desired outcome that I want. But that's just me.
1: Then again, Sean, I mean, these players are getting paid so much money.
0: Yes.
1: And they are asking for more and more and more, and they're getting it. And the reason why they're getting it is because of the extra revenue that the league is generating. I mean, the NFL is by far and away the most profitable sport in North America, or the most profitable league in North America. Mm-hmm. And that's not going to change. Because everybody's attention is on football. And it doesn't require the amount of commitment that a baseball season does, or that a hockey or basketball season does. 16 games, or now 18 games. And that's what it is. So you can't have it both ways as a player. You want safety, but then you want to get paid these astronomical figures and set yourself up for life after football financially. You got to make a choice here.
0: What are you looking at? It's the press review on TSN 690. Pete?
1: I'm looking at this article from Dan Wojcicki in The Athletic about Kawhi Leonard and the ongoing saga, the Clippers and the Raptors trade that has been stalled here. So I've been keeping up with this story.
0: And there's a new wrinkle to this story,
1: too. There's a new wrinkle to this story, which is what we're going to get into here. So Pablo Torre finds out. Is the podcast, the former ESPN employee Pablo Torre, who did the initial digging on this aspiration deal and how it went sideways and whatnot. I've been watching his podcasts and trying to stay in the loop with all of this.
0: The one he did on a different subject, the one he did on Oz Perlman was phenomenal. The Mentalist. Yeah.
1: He's great at what he does. Yes. He is unbelievable at what he does, and I give Pablo Torre a ton of credit for doing the dirty work that not a lot of people ask for, but are very thankful to have information about after the fact. So originally, it was the aspiration deal, which was the $28 million tree planting endorsement deal, which ended up going bankrupt and not coming to fruition, I guess.
0: The Fugazi contract, shows and all these things. And
1: then
0: the circumvention of the salary cap.
1: Then there was the Rhode Island Football Club, which Kawhi Leonard was a silent investor in.
0: Right.
1: The Rhode Island Football Club, may I remind you, is a USL second tier in the U.S. kind of league.
0: Mm-hmm.
1: He's getting a lot of money funneled in from there as well. And now a new one is Kawhi Leonard reportedly has a deal with Daktronics, the Clippers video board manufacturer.
0: Yeah.
1: So as we get into this contract, you know that big, massive board that goes all the way across the Clippers arena. Kawhi was the unofficial spokesperson for that company, Daktronics. And I don't know if he's ever done any promotion. He's not active on social media. I don't even think he has any social media. But he was the spokesperson. And it's just talking about the trade here. And a spokesperson for the NBA didn't respond to the Athletic's request for comment on the latest allegations. The Clippers have also not responded to a request for comment. The investigation into the Clippers and Leonard has dragged on since last fall. As part of the investigation, the law firm is examining if Leonard had a previously unreported endorsement

0: and any possible impact on Kawhi or his contract was yet to be known. And so they chose not to live with that uncertainty, but that was well known before the trade was proposed. I don't think there was any reason for people to believe that the status of Kawhi Leonard would change merely because he was traded. The investigation needs to run its course. So this Daktronics thing, it's more money getting funneled into Kawhi Leonard after he reportedly took a team-friendly deal to remain with the Los Angeles Clippers, leaving about $8 to $10 million on the table in order so they could add in other areas. Mm-hmm. And then it was later found out that he was taking these side deals, no-show jobs, to collect money, and that is a form of circumventing the cap. Now, my question to you, Sean, is, should the Clippers be fully on the hook for this, or does Kawhi Leonard need to be investigated as well? Because
1: I'll tell you what, the
0: Clippers know the rules, don't they?
1: I'm getting closer to believing that was it Ballmer and ownership in LA might have to lose their team. And you asked, I think, earlier this week about Kawhi Leonard and his future, whether he'll go to Toronto. I feel a little bit better about my opinion today in the aftermath of this latest out of Pablo Torre's camp. I honestly believe Kawhi Leonard should be suspended. I think he should be suspended for at least a year.
0: Wow, okay.
1: Because it takes two to tango. I hate to use a cliche, but it applies here to me. Because the LA Clippers are fully aware. They have a front office of very high IQ people, money managers, accountants, capologists, general managers, owners. Everybody in this league is fully aware of what was going on. Don't tell me otherwise. I don't believe that for a second. And in order for the deal to be signed off on, guess who also needs to be aware of that? The player himself. The player comes in and says, I want X amount of money. And they say, listen, under the salary cap, we really can't meet you there. But what we can do, Kawhi, is this, that, and the other thing. So both parties are fully aware of how they were able to get Kawhi on the team, get him every penny that he demanded, and they figured out a way to do that very creatively, very illegally. And now, guess what? Their hands are in the cookie jar. So what's the consequence for this?
0: Oh, I get
1: not,
0: it.
1: Not forfeiting draft picks. It has to be more severe than that.
0: Yeah, I get it. And at the same time here, Sean, I can go into negotiation and ask for anything I want. Doesn't mean I'm going to get it.
1: Yeah, but in the world of pro sports where it's as cutthroat as ever and everybody's looking for an edge or an advantage, whether it's performance-enhancing drugs or cap circumvention, if you believe that you're the smartest guy and you found a loophole, or that maybe even, because I also tend to believe this, you think they're the only organization in the history of the league that has ever done this?
0: Of course
1: exactly.
0: Not.
1: Exactly. Like you, I don't believe that for a second. Therefore, if they knew what other teams had done, but they never got caught for whatever reason, and the Clippers tried to do this because I guess it's kind of kosher in the league to do this, well, they're the ones that got caught. Too bad, so sad, cry me a river.
0: I don't know what the fallout is going to be from this.
1: Well, nor do I, but I think it should be severe. Because where does it stop? Where does it end? The guy's a spokesperson for a freaking scoreboard. What are we talking about here? No show
0: That's
1: money,
0: crazy.
1: No show crazy. Appearances, funneling money from this pocket to the other. It's absolutely absurd.
0: Sounds like Tony Soprano. No show jobs.
1: Yeah, exactly. Fiber optics, Chrissy. It's the future. It's the morning show on TSN 690. When we return, disappointment on men's tennis in Montreal. We saw on Wednesday Sasha Zverev bounce out, Medvedev bounce out. But does it end there? What does Sasha Zverev think about Montreal and tennis? You got to hear it next.
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3: Just a little busy on the Metropolitan West through Gustave Colomb, Saint-Laurent, and DeCary. Eastbound side of the 40 moves well, but the eastbound 40 toward Trois-Rivières, we have an accident at Route 131 in La Valtrie. 25 south for La Fontaine Tunnel backs up from Sherbrooke as you merge into one lane to the South Shore. All clear in from the South Shore and in from Laval. 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
11: Just ahead of Lucas Scott's appearance on the 3P quiz on TSN 690, it's been a struggle, to put it mildly, for our National Open here in Montreal with the men's side of the draw. Obviously, the injuries to Shapovalov, to Gabriel Diallo, and then obviously the biggest one, Felix Auger-Aliassime, didn't even step onto the court on Wednesday night. Due to a back injury he had suffered on Monday. And then we saw, as the tournament progressed, upset after upset after upset. And it began before the tennis tournament actually got underway, right? Which was delayed by rain on Sunday, delayed by rain on Monday. And then the tournament got underway. And then we talk about the injuries. And then we talk about the upsets to Medvedev, to Sasha Zverev. And the tennis tournament is hurting. And as optimistic as I want to be, It's a challenge to remain positive about the future of this tournament and in terms of its appeal and attracting the best players that play tennis on the men's and the women's side. All that to say, coming up tonight, you have Casper Ruud, the ninth seed in this tournament, taking on João Fonseca at 7 o'clock. At 8:30, Lerner Tien and Tommy Paul, a battle of Americans at 8:30. Beyond that, we are not talking about Murderer's Row or anything close to the who's who in men's tennis on this Friday at Jarry. Now, Sasha Zverev had some interesting comments after he got bounced as the number one seed in this tournament, as he looks back on Montreal in the tournament.
12: To be honest, I expected not to play well this week. I've said it before the tournament started. It's, you know, I played very well the last couple of months. I took a little bit of time off, and you know, I practiced then. But it's a tough transition. I didn't expect to play well. I also didn't expect to play this bad, to be honest. I think this was probably the worst match of the season that I've had this year. I didn't have many bad matches, but I think this one was up there as the worst. But that's okay. It's a process, to be honest. Tennis comes with up and downs. I'm very, very happy with how the last couple of months were. And now it's about getting back to that form. With the conditions and with these balls, I think there's going to be some strange-ish results, ranking-wise, player-wise, that you maybe don't expect during other tournaments. And again, it's the first hard court event for us in a couple of months. I think everybody's still trying to find a...
11: So as everybody gets used to, I guess, you know, the fact that this runs right into the timing of the schedule of the U.S. Open. And trying to get there, the conditions and the balls, it matters, you know? It's all about feel for a lot of these players, you know? Everything has to feel the right way. And when things are a little bit obscure, it's easy to play the blame game, you know? Especially, you know, it hasn't been the best weather week for these guys to try to keep the routine going, you know?
13: What's the solution here, Sean?
11: I don't know.
13: Like,
11: I don't know.
13: I brought something up prior to the tournament when I was working with Connor. Maybe reduce the field. Reduce the length of the tournament. We know that Masters 1000 events now are 2 week events,
11: yeah,
13: as opposed to 1 week events like they were in the past.
11: Yeah.
13: So I don't know if it's about reducing the field or spacing things out a little bit more. But this is unacceptable for a Masters 1000. And the fact that Montreal is constantly the third-rate one, Toronto is constantly the third-rate Masters.
11: Yes.
13: I don't know. I don't know what needs to change.
11: Well, listen, the biggest obstacle is the timing of the schedule. It's the biggest obstacle. You know, you're coming off a grand, you're coming off the thick of a Grand Slam fight from Roland Garros to Wimbledon into Montreal and other stops in between, and then ultimately getting ready for the fourth Grand Slam of the year in New York for the U.S. Open. And like anything else, I don't know if analytics play a role in this, right? About load management and rest and preparing yourself for, quite frankly, and this isn't a disrespectful way to put it, but it's a Grand Slam event for 2 weeks that you're trying to win for career, for legacy, for money, many different reasons why. And when, whether you're a pro golfer or a pro tennis player, Pete, you map out your schedule. And you pick and choose, especially if you're of the premier caliber. Even if, right? That's why, you know, in golf they have counter events. When the big guys are playing playoffs or playing signature events or majors, they have lesser events so golfers can make money and can eventually get enough points where they can qualify for the bigger events. And unfortunately, you know, Montreal, even with the Masters 1000 label on it, It's a tournament that a lot of the top echelon players can look at and say, well, I don't need to play that week. I don't need to play. I'd rather rest my body after a grueling 2 weeks in England, and I don't need to play in Montreal. I could just get ready for New York, practice hardcore, do what I need to do in order to get ready for the fourth and final Grand Slam. The schedule is the biggest issue, in my opinion. You know, and this is it's kind of a newish thing. Again, I'll remind you, you know, 15, 20 years ago, Roger Federer was here, Rafa Nadal was here, Novak Djokovic was here, Andy Murray was here, the best men's tennis players. When it was the men's turn to land in Montreal, they came every single year. And as the years have gone by, it's become less and less and less of a thing. And it sucks and it's sad. Because I know you're a massive tennis fan, I'm a massive tennis fan, you know, and it's a great event to go to. There's so much stuff outside of the courts to entertain you, to take in, the accessibility that once existed, to go watch them practice on the practice courts, to go watch them hit with their coaches in the stadium with a few people there. You can hear the conversations, hear what it's like for these guys to get ready before a match. It's incredible. It's an incredible experience to be a part of, but Star power is what moves the needle, Pete, and I couldn't help but look at the schedule for what's coming up today. I'm like, damn, man, you got to be a hardcore, because if you're not, and you look at the sheet and you're like, well, am I going to do this or am I going to do something else? And a lot of people are going to do something else.
13: Yeah.
11: Because I don't know who's playing, you know? When you look at the average fan there, look at these names, like, I don't know who these guys are, you know? Other than if you pre-bought your tickets and, you know, I suggest going and having fun, taking it.
13: Still a good show.
11: Oh, it's still high, the best tennis you're going to watch. You know, we're not talking about scrubs here at the local park playing, you know?
13: No.
11: It's the 3-peat quiz. Lucas Scott from Melnick in the afternoon is right around the corner, Pete.
13: Yeah, we are going to be talking about the Philadelphia 76ers, who have been the talk of the town in the NBA. Are they must-watch television going into next season? We shall see what the panel thinks on the 3-peat quiz on TSN 690.
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0: Welcome back. It's the morning show on TSN 690. Happy Friday, everybody. It's Ask Us Anything Friday, so send in your questions. We will do that just after 9:35 here. But it is time now for the three-peat quiz. I'm Peter Vriones, in for Connor McKenna. Next week as well, Sean Starr is here. Sean, how you doing?
1: Good, buddy.
0: Yeah, feeling good?
1: Feeling great.
0: Off the heels of a golf victory yesterday.
1: Well, let's call it, Pete. Oh, it's a dominant.
0: It was dominant.
1: Never had a chance.
0: I knew I never had a chance. I was just propping it.
1: I don't know if you were really talking that way, you know?
0: Well, I was propping up the rivalry.
1: Okay, fine.
0: You know, I was trying to get in your head to a certain degree, but it clearly didn't work.
1: No, not at all. I brought what we call, Pete, the A game.
0: Or as the young generation likes to call it, belt to ass. B to A, baby. B to A. Now it's time to bring in Luca Scott from Melnick in the Afternoon. Good morning, Luca.
2: Good morning, guys. Was it over before it started, Pete?
0: Oh, come on, bro. Of course.
1: Yeah, there was a time. right on the first hole where, Luca, I chipped it up to the hole to more almost gimme range. And I looked over my shoulder, and there was Pete, and he just had this smirk on my face, and I just gave him one wink of the eye. I said, get ready, sir.
0: Yeah, and then I turned to him and said, don't do that. Don't do that again. But, yeah, it was straight belt to ass, man, if I'm being honest with you guys. But, hey, it's something to work towards. It's definitely something to work towards.
1: You got next, Pete? You got next, Luca? I don't know.
0: Luca, you got next?
2: I got next if it's mini putty.
1: Okay, fine.
0: Luca, if we play 18, Luca, I'll give you 50 strokes, man.
2: Yeah,
0: got
2: honestly,
0: that Charles Barkley action going.
2: That may not be enough.
0: All right, guys, let's get us started with this.
3: To the line. Here's Hodgson. Looks for the lane to the net, and his shot goes off a leg. Back in front, shot, and they score! Zachary Bolduc, power play marker for Montreal. And it's 2-0 in game 7.
0: So, Zach Bolduc, still unsigned.
1: Yeah.
0: Still a big question mark heading into the season. But, Sean Starr, I'll start with you on this one. With the lack of additions made by the Montreal Canadiens, how crucial is Zachary Bolduc going to be for the Habs this upcoming season?
1: To me, not any more than what I already thought, right? Based on what the Montreal Canadiens are lacking. And for what Zachary Bolduc, when you get the good version of Zachary Bolduc, absolutely crucial for what this team hopes to be like and play like as they build up their roster moving forward. So I don't see the tie-in between the lack of player acquisition this summer and whether or not that puts more pressure on a guy like Zachary Bolduc. I think the pressure remains there for this guy to be an integral part. They gave up a significant asset, in my opinion, to get him out of St. Louis when they gave up Logan Mailloux, who I think, you know, when I look back on it and I remember my opinion at the time, this is the player that the Montreal Canadiens needed. He is an offensive-minded defenseman. He was as tough as nails, can handle himself in the physical department, no problem. Defensively, a work in progress, but by no means someone that you want to give up on, right, is what I'm getting at. But in order to get, you got to give. So they decided to make that transaction. And I think, you know, based on how Bolduc played in St. Louis in this final year, based on the better version that we saw, to me it remains the same, Peter. He needs to find a consistent way to bring out the best version of himself. And that's on the player to learn what Martin St-Louis expects of him on a game-by-game basis. And because they didn't get anybody, I don't think that should change his mindset or put more pressure on him unnecessarily.
0: Lucas Scott of Melnick in the Afternoon, what do you think the role is going to be for Zach Bolduc? And with the lack of moves, do you think his role elevates and he becomes more crucial to this team's success?
2: No, I don't think I'd be willing to say that he'll be crucial. I definitely think he needs to have an improved regular season and build off of what he did in the playoffs. But to say crucial, Pete, I don't know. I think, you know, when you talk about guys that are crucial, I think that's reserved for the Lane Hudsons of the world, the Nick Suzukis of the world, the Cole Caulfields of the world. You know, I think guys like Zachary Bolduc and Kirby Doc are cherries on top if they do what they did in the playoffs, right? Where they showed up They showed out. We had questions about the depth going into the playoffs, and those guys, they did their thing and helped propel the Canadiens to an Eastern Conference final. So for me, it's, you know, what Zachary Bolduc needs to do is not, you know, not only just start off hot and then fade away. He doesn't even have to start off hot the way he did last season. This year, he just needs to be a little bit more consistent and not have humongous stretches where he's not scoring a goal or he's not making an impact physically or he's not being a deterrent, getting into someone's head. You know, we saw throughout the playoffs, he was an irritant, and it worked gloriously, to be honest with you. But I'm just curious about whether or not he can do that this season. I'm not saying 82 games, because we all know no one or hardly anyone brings it for 82 games, but can he do it for 55 games? Can he do it for 60? Can he do it for 65? Like, that's kind of where I'm hoping he'll be at. But I'm also curious to see how much, you know, the Canadians are willing to give him in terms of AAV and length.
0: Let's get to the Philadelphia 76ers.
4: So anybody that you win a championship, you would think, like, that's what, you know, a brotherhood or a lifelong legacy would entail. Obviously, there's ups and downs in any type of relationship, for sure. But on my end, it's nothing but respect. Besides when he plays the Sixers, you know, I hope he does well. You know, but other than that, you know, everything for me is just based in respect.
5: Have you guys been able to talk?
4: Not really.
0: There's Jaylen Brown talking about his relationship with his former teammate, Jason Tatum, who they won a championship together, as he described right there. But now Jaylen Brown is a Philadelphia 76er, Luca. And going into the season, they have been the talk of the town. Everybody is talking about the Sixers. Are they must-watch television, in your opinion? And are you expecting the wheels to fall off in any sense with Philadelphia here?
2: Must watch, yes. I think a super team is always must watch. No matter how different each super team may look. You look at Tyrese Maxey and you know, the speed and athleticism that he has, Vijay Edgecombe having a great rookie season, Jaylen Brown being an MVP candidate, LeBron at 41 years old, probably just going to sit back and be the facilitator for the team, and then Joel Embiid, who's, you know, one of the most imposing forces offensively and defensively in the league when he's healthy, and he has a great personality off the court to make him must watch as well. Now, as it pertains to the wheels falling off, I think the wheels may fall off early. But I think it's possible that, you know, late or maybe mid to late in the season, they can pick it up and kind of go from there. I still don't think they're going to win the championship this year. I think they'd have a better chance of winning it in LeBron's second year than this year. I think anyone that's observed the 76ers for the last almost 10 years would be concerned about the injuries for guys like Joel Embiid mainly. And Tyrese Maxey has been a bit banged up in the past. I think the injury worries are definitely a valid concern. And LeBron's 41 years old. Mm-hmm. So how much chemistry can they build when they're all healthy? I think that's probably... I would assume that's most people's biggest concern, to be honest with you.
0: Yeah, what about you, Sean Starr?
1: I think that final point Luca made to me is the take-home for me as well, is the understanding that you're bringing in two significant pieces to complement guys like, you know, Luca had mentioned in Vijay Edgecombe and Tyrese Maxey, and the health clearly is front of mind with their big center and Joel Embiid and you know, who kind of fills the role. But the chemistry aspect of it all, if it does go worst case scenario, that is perhaps the biggest reason why it may end up going worst case scenario, is learning the system, learning each other's roles. But there is part of me that I just can't help but defer to a guy like LeBron for making sure that it doesn't go off the rails. That, to me, he always comes across as kind of a team-first guy. Even his haters will say that, well, he doesn't have the killer instinct that a Michael Jordan had or a Kobe Bryant had, that he's a defer guy. That deferment, if you believe in that kind of reputation from LeBron James, that deferment tendency, I think, will play to the advantage of building chemistry. You know, a lot of people will bring up there's five guys on the floor, but there's one ball. I don't think that's really going to be the problem. The problem is, if we talk about LeBron, and Luka brought up his age, right, going was his 23rd or 24th season now in the league, sometimes the snap of a finger, the game just falls off. He was a good player for the Lakers last season, average almost like 21 points or whatever the number was, right? He was a good player for them, but sometimes the blink of an eye, that level drops off in a big way. I would be surprised if it did, but when you look at the talent on the floor and the caveat of them staying healthy, what's more likely, in my opinion, that they win the conference or falls off the rails? I think what's more likely today is that they win the conference more so than it falls apart on them.
0: All right. I came across this today on social media, and I had to bring it up to you guys.
6: 2-1. There's a drive. It's a bullet. Was there any doubt? Shohei Ohtani arrives in October with a three-run home run.
0: So that reminded me of Shohei Ohtani's three home run, 10 strikeout performance in the NLCS last year, which is just absurd to say. It should not be happening, okay? He did that in Game 4 to complete the sweep against the Milwaukee Brewers, which ultimately sent the Dodgers to the World Series, and we know that story. Don't have to hash it out again. You know who they beat. Don't do that. Don't do that. Come on, man. Don't do that. It reminded me that was the greatest single game performance I've ever seen. So I'll start with you on this one, Sean. Mm. Can you recall the greatest single game performance that you've ever seen? And I know I'm putting you on the spot here, but you deserve it for what you did to me yesterday.
1: Mm. Oh, I would say my front nine against you yesterday was pretty good.
0: that was put the head down and lock
1: in.
0: That's
1: all right. But when it comes down to the single game performances, I think about the World Cup final between France and Argentina. What an unbelievable, and not we didn't get one, we got two out of this world performances, and that's kind of the first thing. You know, you didn't give the question in advance, so I'm thinking on the fly, and I remember watching that World Cup final just in shock and awe of what I was watching. You know, it's one thing to see, you know, elite players shine, but to see them do it in the biggest game on planet Earth at the right moment for all the stars to align, no doubt, is right there. And then my second answer, I guess, at the sake of maybe stealing something from Luca, I think about Kobe Bryant.
0: Okay. There it is.
1: I think about Kobe. And
0: laugh says it all.
1: Just can't miss.
0: Oh, yeah. That was great. Luca, what about you? Can't say Kobe.
2: What am I going to say here? And he mentioned France versus Argentina, so I can't choose that.
0: I got one for you, and I'll go down the basketball. What about Giannis in Game 6 against the Phoenix Suns in the finals?
2: Yeah, 50 points, absolutely. That was a phenomenal game. I think, okay, this is off the top of my head, and just for the sake of having a different answer, I think I'd probably go in the NFL. I believe Julio Jones had like 300 yards or two or high twos against Patrick Peterson, who was one of the best corners at the time. And I remember just watching that game, and I was like, this guy's a freak of nature, man. This 6'3", can probably run a 4.4. He can jump. He can run routes at an extremely high level, and he just torched one of the best corners in the NFL at the time. I was just absolutely floored to see what he was doing. And that wasn't the only time that, you know, he had a dominant performance that season. If I'm not mistaken, that's also the season that they went to the Super Bowl. And then we remember that incredible sideline catch he had against the Patriots.
0: Yeah.
2: You know, no doubt would have been the NFL Super Bowl MVP if they won that game.
0: Yeah, that's a good callback there. I like that answer. Okay, guys, quickly, final one. We were a little late to the three-peat quiz this morning. But, Luke, I'll start with you on this one. Since I played golf yesterday, and I'm starting to get into it a little bit more than I had in previous years, I'm starting to get that itch. And part of me wishes that I got into the game a little bit sooner. Is there a sport for you that you wish you got into sooner or just got into at all that comes to mind?
2: Probably boxing.
0: Okay.
2: I would say. I did it very briefly when I was younger. I had a phenomenal time, and you know how much I love boxing. So yeah. I think I would definitely go down that route. I've had a few family members and friends that have, you know, fought on the amateur level, and it's been like it's a pleasure to watch it and watch the art. You know, they call it the sweet science. I have an affinity for it, so I'd probably say boxing.
0: Okay, nice. I wasn't expecting that answer. What about you, Sean?
1: I'm going with dressage. You know what dressage is?
0: What?
2: I have no idea what that is.
1: You ever see those goofy horses doing those clippity-clop dances at the Olympics?
0: What?
1: You know what I'm talking about? You know where they hop up and down and they do a synchronized kind of dance?
0: You would be riding the horse?
1: Yes, with that goofy little hat.
0: You're 6'4",
1: bro. With that goofy hat and that red blazer. I would have Gin and Juice playing in the background as my horse was doing the crip dance and moving up and down throughout the field. Look it up. Dressage.
0: Dressage.
1: A sport.
0: You're too big to be riding a horse,
1: How
0: man.
1: How dare you shame size me? How dare you? How dare you?
0: Poor horse.
1: What an image that would be. Lock me in, final
0: And I don't
1: answer.
0: Think you could play Gin and Juice while that's going on. That
1: I
0: probably goes against the rules.
1: I am a trailblazer. I am a groundbreaking dressage. I will be the Tiger Woods of dressage. Right. I will bring it into the spotlight.
0: I don't think you're taking this seriously enough. I don't like that answer. Luca, you win the quiz.
1: Son of a...
0: You win the three-peat quiz.
1: He's just so angry.
0: I'm revoking your right to answer.
1: He's so angry.
0: I am revoking your right
1: you
0: to
1: should
0: answer.
1: You should see, you know, Luca, he's sitting on one of those... My great-grandfather used to have one. Those little soft donuts you have to sit on because you've got problems with your buttocks because he got spanked so hard yesterday.
0: It BTA, man. BTA. No lies there.
1: Congrats on the win, Luca. You deserve it.
0: Thanks for taking the time, Luca. We'll hear you later on Melnick in the afternoon.
2: Thank you, guys. Have a good one.
1: Dressage.
0: What kind of an answer is that? A little bit of integrity, you know, when it comes to the three-peat quiz.
1: Stand by it. I want you to spend the break looking at
0: dressage
1: highlights on YouTube.
0: I'm going to look it up right now.
1: Those goofy horse dances.
0: Dressage.
1: Yeah, the clippity-clop all over the place, man. It's an art form, Peter.
0: These people are like 5 foot.
1: I'm not racing the Kentucky Derby. I'm not a jockey. I'm an artist.
0: And you never will be.
1: I'm an artist on a horse.
0: You're an artist. You're an artist. Here he goes again, people.
1: That's right. We ready for buy or sell? We do this weekdays at 8:05. Vrionis versus Star one more time. This time, looking at the Montreal Canadiens void, I'm going to make the case for what actually is the priority. It's buy or sell on the morning show next.
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10: They're working on clearing an accident on the eastbound 40 in Lavaltrie at Route 131. Traffic backs up into L'Ascension. Very light volume in Montreal. On the Met West, it's just slowing from Lacadie to St. Croix. Laurentian south to board the Met from Côte-Vertu. Northbound to Carrie, busy from Jean Talon. It's here. 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
15: This Thursday, July 23rd, Aperol is giving Montrealers a chance to win one of 20 Oceaga passes. But there's a catch. 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

0: Welcome back. It's the morning show on TSN 690. I got some taking over here. Two segments in a row. Sean,
1: what do you want?
0: You got to start pulling your weight here, man. Let's
1: go. Oh, my God.
0: Doing all right? You ready for another edition of Buy or Sell?
1: I am. I'm ready to.
0: I've got my
1: three takes. Don't forget, it's Ask Us Anything Friday. Text your questions into 11690. Pete and I will sort you through. Coming up at 9:35 this morning. And again, if you're just joining us in the highly anticipated matchup of Briones versus Starr at the Kennewaukee Golf Club, we got called off the golf course with a significant rain delay. We played the final two holes of the front nine into pouring rain. And I had beat Pete by 22 shots in the first nine holes of our matchup.
0: I was telling my girlfriend about the siren, how we got called back.
1: Dude, they got the siren, they got the air horn.
0: She's like, that seems a little dramatic.
1: Well, it's when it's light, when lightning's in the area.
0: Yeah, but
1: like, you don't want to be holding up a metal object.
0: No.
1: You know, to the sky.
0: No, but also then again, I told her, well, how else are they supposed to call us back? Like, we could all be on different holes.
1: Yeah, exactly.
0: It's like, yeah, but it's still dramatic. Okay. I don't know.
1: Send a carrier pigeon, I suppose. What do you want?
0: All right, so you know how this works by now. And because of that, Sean, I will let you kick things off.
1: So we make the case, essentially, with buy or sell. We will propose a concept, and the other will decide whether they buy it or they sell it and dismiss it. So let me start with the Montreal Canadiens for a second, okay? This fan base is all in on finding Ivan Demidov a legit number two center. And listen, that's a thing that needs to be addressed. I am not discounting that. But for me, this is the bigger issue. And the bigger issue, more than the 2C, is finally seeing if defenseman David Reinbacher can make the Montreal Canadiens out of camp, and then to see if he can play with Lane Hutson, who can move back to the left side. Finding a top four right shot D is crucial to the Habs' success behind the forward position. Because today I sit here and I tell you that I believe in Ivan Demidov. I believe that Demidov and Alex Newhook could be a tandem that works. Good enough where I stand by it. Peter, getting David Reinbacher on this team to play the right side is the bigger role and the bigger task at hand. Do you buy or do you sell that?
0: I'm going to sell that. And I think the evidence is right there with the way that they operated, not only in the conference finals, but in the series that led up to the conference final against the Carolina Hurricanes, is that their biggest issue, I think, was generating scoring chances.
1: Do you believe that?
0: I do.
1: Why do you think that was? They couldn't get out of their own end.
0: Yes,
1: how many times against the Buffalo Sabres did they get scored on immediately, pressed on their back heel?
0: They were getting hemmed in as well by the Tampa Bay Lightning, too.
1: Non-stop.
0: But I think there is something to be said about that. But then every time the puck was on the stick of a forward that wasn't on the top line, or Ivan Demidov for that matter, it was a grenade. And I feel like you need a little bit more skill up there, and that is the more pressing need. I just don't think David Reinbacher is ready to go here. I'd like to see him get a shot in the NHL this year. I would love to see that. But then again, this is a guy with two NHL games under his belt. Are we really expecting him to come in and be an instant impact?
1: No, that's not what I said.
0: No.
1: I said that he has a good camp, breaks camp as a Canadian, and then eventually finds his way to being Lane Hutson's full-time partner.
0: I think if we fast forward 2 or 3 years, then yeah, that is probably the ideal scenario.
1: 2 or 3 years?
0: It takes a while for defensemen to develop, Sean.
1: I'm going
0: to
1: be 50 years old.
0: Yeah, well, I can't see it happening right away, a solution to that problem. And I feel like there are more pieces in the back end that the Canadians can rely on to occupy those minutes and maybe make up for some of their shortcomings on the bottom pairing.
1: More Hutson and Struble.
0: Yeah.
1: Hey.
0: Yeah, I understand, but you still have Noah Dobson and Mike Matheson there who can carry a pretty significant load. So I think the bigger need will remain in the top six.
1: Okay.
0: And that's why I'm going to sell it.
1: Peter?
0: I'm going to go over to the world of food here, Sean. Okay?
1: You're going with the kicker, right, as your number one point?
0: There's a couple of kickers.
1: Mail it in Friday for Briones over here.
0: It is mail it in Friday. If you could only eat one thing for the rest of your life, the answer should be pizza because of the different variety that you can achieve.
1: Yeah.
0: It's a conveyor to many different flavors.
1: I don't disagree. Many, many different flavors. But I'm going to sell that. I am going to sell the concept of eating pizza as the only food item that this body could consume. And I will counter that with poultry. I will counter that with chicken. You talk about variation, brother. Mm-hmm. There are so many variations of delicious chicken. I can eat it in tender form. I can eat it in nugget form. I can eat it in thigh, breast form, and all flavors of the world. Delicious chicken in a tagine from beautiful Morocco, for example. I could have the delicious chicken shawarma, chicken shish taouk, if you prefer, if that's your thing. Rotisserie chicken, Peter, grilled, fried. Sign me up. Good protein to fat ratio as well. Lock me in Final Answer. I'm selling your idea and countering with the Mighty Chicken.
0: Yeah, I mean,
1: as much as I love pizza.
0: Yeah,
1: I love pizza.
0: I know. And I know you're very vocal about that in your trip to Italy.
1: Absolutely.
0: So I'm tugging at your heartstrings here.
1: I loved Napoli. That was the real that was a real version of Italy. Of all the cities I got to go to, the energy, the real Italy I experienced in Napoli. Nothing to take away from the art and the masters in Florence.
0: I see.
1: The eternal city of Roma. Oh, I'm basically Italian, Pete. I spent almost 2 weeks there, you know.
0: Yeah.
1: Jahmyr Gibbs finally got paid. You know, we're now at 4 running backs in the National Football League today, making over $20 million. I love Jahmyr Gibbs. Got me over the line over Peter Vrionis in our TSN 690 Fantasy League. So add Gibbs to the list. Jonathan Taylor, Bijan Robinson, and Saquon Barkley, all running backs of prominence in the league, making over $20 million. I don't know if you know this about me, but the running back is my favorite position on the football field, and for years, it was money that wasn't well spent by organizations. Those position players fell in NFL drafts as the years have gone by. Guess what? The running back is back, and back in a big way. Peter, are you buying or selling that the running back position is resurfacing once again as a big payday position of importance?
0: Absolutely. Buy. And very rarely do we see guys with the shelf life of a Derrick Henry.
1: Yeah.
0: Who can do it for as long as he's able to do it for and be as effective as he still is to this day. So that's why we're seeing these shorter term deals. It's not an eternity, 3 years. But for a running back, it can be seen as that. So I like the Bijan Robinson and Jahmyr Gibbs deals, and I think that's just the start of it. I think we're going to see Ashton Jeanty get paid in the near future. He's a name that comes to mind. Jeremiah Love, who just got drafted by the Cardinals. So we will keep seeing these running backs get their bag, and good on them, because for the longest time, this has been a position that is just plug and play.
1: Yeah.
0: You don't see an offense built around a running back.
1: Yeah, no commitment, no financial long-term
0: They're merely a part of that team. I mean, I'll use a Cowboys example here. Mm. DeMarco Murray. He put up an all-pro level season. He was in the MVP conversation. And they let him walk to a division rival in the Philadelphia Eagles. Like, that's how unimportant the running back position was a few years ago. But now, Atlanta is not the same team without Bijan Robinson.
1: Agreed, yes.
0: Their offense is built around him. Jahmyr Gibbs, they traded away David Montgomery, who's a damn good running back, to build their offense around him.
1: Yeah. Jonathan Taylor in Indianapolis.
0: Jonathan Taylor, how many carries did he get, even with Daniel Jones playing the way that he was? Mm-hmm. So I'm buying it in a big way. I think these game-breaking running backs, Christian McCaffrey is another one, that offenses are just building around, I think it's extremely important. So I'm buying it in a big way that running backs are here to stay. And I don't know if it's the smartest investment to draft one in with a top five pick, but if you can get the kind of production that you're getting from some of these star backs, then I guess it's worth the gamble. So I'll buy it.
1: It's buy or sell on TSN 690. We've got our points. Are you buying or selling the concept, Peter? Number two.
0: I'm sticking with the NFL here, and your Chicago Bears.
1: The Bears.
0: The Bears did not get lucky last year. This is just natural progression. this is where they were meant to be. They got promised a future with Caleb Williams, and he has delivered ahead of schedule. They will not take a step back next year despite a first place schedule. They are where they need to be, and Caleb Williams is ascending to superstardom, and he will take them to new heights that they haven't achieved in a very long time.
1: From your lips, I will buy that all day, every day. Caleb Williams establishing himself. We'll see what the follow-up is. I am a believer, long-time believer of Caleb Williams. DeAndre Swift out of the running back position. Roma Dunza, who started to get better even though he was dealing with injuries. I think another year with him and Caleb, I think, will bear fruit as you move through the schedule of the Chicago Bears. Well-documented first-place schedule. Playing the AFC East this year in a crossover, I like their chances. You know, my default nature is to be very cautiously optimistic, but I, like you, believe in what I saw last year. And much like the Montreal Canadiens, that I thought maybe got hurt by not finishing teams off earlier than they should have in dramatic series wins over Tampa and Buffalo. Good veteran teams finish off their opponents without getting to the do-or-die Game 7. I think the Chicago Bears, the heart-attack Bears that were coming from behind, winning last-minute style last year, I think they learned from that and won't go through the drama of last-second victories that have some people thinking they were lucky to do so, and that luck will run out. So I am totally buying what you are selling.
0: Yeah, and such a fun team to watch.
1: No doubt.
0: And I think they did.
1: Another year, Johnson, another year of chemistry and building.
0: And that huge O-line, man, that O-line is such an underrated aspect
1: Agreed.
0: Of that team.
1: Yep.
0: They really did a great job revamping it in last offseason, and it paid dividends, right?
1: Good Caleb, depth at the tight end position, too, right?
0: Yeah, with yes. Cole Kmet.
1: And Loveland.
0: Yeah,
1: yes.
0: Loveland,
1: yes.
0: Who was seen as a reach at the
1: That's
0: time.
1: That's right. That's right.
0: But what a pick that turned out
1: Correct.
0: To be. He was a game breaker for that offense.
1: No doubt. Let me wrap up buy or sell on my end. Just before 8:30 on TSN 690, don't forget it's Ask Us Anything Friday. Text your questions to 11690. We're going to have Sean Campbell on the show just after 8:30 as we get set for Week 10, the biggest regular season game of the year between Montreal and Edmonton Saturday afternoon here on TSN 690. But as of right now, I am in the mood for some delicious Mexican food. When it comes to the power rankings of delicious, succulent Mexican cuisine, the taco reigns supreme. At the other end, the most overrated is the burrito. Listen, it's way too big, it's way too stuffed, and listen, it's also complicated to eat. And sometimes if you get one that isn't properly made, it ends up falling all over the place. To that end, I'll take the comforts of a tasty quesadilla all day over the burrito.
0: Oh.
1: Peter,
0: oh my God.
1: Buy or sell the burrito
0: that is
1: overrated and a bottom tier of the Mexican staple cuisine.
0: That is the worst thing you've said today.
1: Oh. Huh. It seems harsh.
0: That is the worst thing you have said today, maybe all week.
1: Have you never had a sloppily made burrito? Are you eating it?
0: Of course
1: you
0: I have.
1: You have to unlock your jaw to get it around it.
0: It's
1: like a small baby.
0: That's the beauty of a burrito, man.
1: It's the beauty of the burrito. You have sauce on your face, food on your plate.
0: Yeah.
1: No. I thought you were more sophisticated.
0: No,
1: I bring you to a private golf club and you come with this unsophisticated take.
0: Don't flip this around on me now. We're talking about you and what you said. The stuff, the spillage from a burrito.
1: Yes.
0: That's like a reward at the end of the meal.
1: It's a second meal.
0: It's a second meal.
1: Yeah, so let me ask you. So when that happens and it falls down on the plate or the place setting, do you have a fork ready or do you have to get up, go back to the counter and ask for a fork?
0: Hands, brother.
1: Oh, my God.
0: Hands, brother.
1: Again, I thought you were more sophisticated than that.
0: Not wrong.
1: It's too much work.
0: No, the tacos, it's not filling enough for me. It's not filling enough.
1: Well, you get two kinds. You can put away six tacos.
0: Of course I can.
1: Yeah.
0: But that's...
1: El Pastor.
0: That's expensive. That gets costly. Tacos come in threes, Sean.
1: Yes, they do.
0: They don't come in sixes.
1: So where's the... Burritos at the bottom is a bottom tier staple. Where's the burrito for you? Number one?
0: The burritos... It's up there. I love a good Mexican plate.
1: Yes.
0: With the rice and the beans.

0: just a regular plate in itself?
1: Yes.
0: Where you have all the elements? You have the guac in there as well?
1: Of course. And the pico?
0: I'm down with that.
1: The variety
0: burrito
1: of salsas
0: would be number two for me.
1: Wow, that's a terrible take.
0: And you know what I would also put above a taco?
1: Nothing is better than the taco.
0: You know what I would put above a taco as well?
1: My mom.
0: A chimichanga.
1: The mighty chimichanga. I'm down with a chimichanga.
0: I would put a chimichanga above a taco. And for those of you that do not know what a chimichanga is, it's a deep fried burrito.
1: Yeah. Huevos rancheros.
0: Come on, man.
1: I love it. But I think you got that one totally wrong.
0: I think you got it totally wrong.
1: My opinion. Bottom tier. The burrito remains bottom tier.
0: I think it's an asinine thing to say.
1: Peter, wrap up by yourself.
0: So I was watching some Curb Your Enthusiasm yesterday.
1: Yes.
0: With some lovely banh mi sandwiches in front of me.
1: Yeah.
0: It was my girlfriend's...
1: Sandwiches plural? You had two banh mi's?
0: Well, my girlfriend and I were watching together, and we were eating a sandwich each.
1: Yeah, yeah, yeah.
0: I also got the regular size wonton soup as well. I had to indulge.
1: Good for you. The mighty wonton.
0: Yeah, you got to go with the wonton.
1: I love a wonton
0: Nothing
1: soup.
0: Nothing beats a soup and sandwich combo.
1: I love soup.
0: Yeah, it's
1: love
0: great.
1: It. Yes.
0: Great. So, it was her first time watching Curb Your Enthusiasm.
1: Oh, wow.
0: She loved it. I haven't seen...
1: So, you start from season one?
0: Yeah.
1: Yeah, okay.
0: Yeah, I haven't seen all of the episodes, but they're all different. It's not like a series that you have to follow. It's just the same thing over and over again. Larry being miserable and things coming around back at him. So, buy or sell... Curb Your Enthusiasm is better than Seinfeld. Seinfeld is not on the same level as Curb Your Enthusiasm.
1: Ooh, that's a hot take. That's a hot take.
0: I know.
1: I still think, as much as I love Curb, and it's funny that when Seinfeld was in its prime, George was always my favorite character. And it's great knowing that the George character was inspired by Larry David, and then you got to see Larry David play Larry David in Curb Your Enthusiasm. And for a guy that's seen and has seen every episode of Curb, and there are a ton of memorable moments, I will reluctantly sell your concept and say that Seinfeld has delivered, in my memory, more memorable episodes and more still to this day pop culture references than Curb Your Enthusiasm has.
0: Okay. I love Curb.
1: I love Curb. Love it. But I don't think I can slot it higher than Seinfeld.
0: Interesting.
1: I don't.
0: Now, maybe it's a hot take considering that I haven't seen both shows in their entirety.
1: Oh my God.
0: Well, it's my time.
1: Whatever. I mean, Seinfeld's been around forever.
0: Yeah, it's timeless. I understand.
1: And it's readily available all over the place.
0: But in the number of episodes of Curb that I've seen and the number of episodes of Seinfeld that I've seen,
1: yeah,
0: I think I lean more Curb.
1: I can understand how you can get there. And also what I love about Curb, the amount of, for whatever reason, if I'm criticizing Peter's lack of sophistication, this is an unsophisticated
0: take.
1: Someone
0: said, what's wrong with me for using my hands for the burrito spillage?
1: I love the fact that there's a ton of profanity in Curb Your Enthusiasm. And Susie, Jeff's wife, is a great character.
0: Yeah.
1: Is a great, great character. Cheryl and Larry play well off each other, no doubt.
0: Yeah, so we saw the first two episodes of Curb yesterday.
1: Yeah.
0: And it was the one where Jeff's parents were in town. And they overheard...
1: Was that with the Jeff's parents, not Cheryl's parents.
0: They overheard Larry talking about his wife.
1: Yes.
0: and calling her names. And they just hate Larry.
1: Yes.
0: He could do nothing right. Nothing Larry does is right, according to Jeff's parents. And I love it.
1: I just love
0: the situations that he puts himself in.
1: I'm envious in a way that your girlfriend has never seen an episode. To be able to watch such an iconic show or movie for the first time makes me jealous.
0: And usually she's someone that falls asleep very easily when a form of entertainment is on.
1: Yeah, yeah, yeah.
0: She was locked in, man.
1: That's good. That's
0: and
1: good.
0: I heard a couple of...
1: yeah, yeah, yeah.
0: It made me smile. I was ear to ear grinning.
1: A great show. It's a great show.
0: Great.
1: There's definitely a sound argument to be made about putting Curb over Seinfeld. I have all the time in the world to listen to a well put together argument.

0: 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We've got Sean Campbell, the play-by-play man for the Montreal Alouettes, joining us on the other side as we get ready to preview Week 10 in the colossal matchup of Owls versus Elks Saturday afternoon on TSN 690. 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

0: It's the morning show on TSN 690, deep into hour number three of the program. Ask Us Anything Friday around the corner an hour from now. Text your questions into 11690. We'll filter them out and provide some insight and steer you down the path that is always correct in what is always a judgment-free zone. What a unique intro this is, reserved for only the exclusive guests on the TSN 690 Morning Show. We really don't do a lot of music, but we don't do any music other than the intro to the show today, which I opened the show today with U2's iconic song, Bad. Based on our matchup yesterday at the Kanawaki Golf Club.
1: Come on, man. Give me some credit for showing up there, playing by the rules.
0: All the credit in the world. All the credit in the world. Unfortunately, we got called off the golf course with thunder and lightning. We got absolutely soaked over two holes. And there was, a significant rain delay. We had things that we needed to do. So we only got in nine holes yesterday. But I had a 22-shot lead on Pete. 58-36 were the respective scores for Vriones and Starr after nine holes. Sean Campbell has had the Sean Starr golf experience in the past, as we welcome the voice of the Montreal Alouettes ahead of a gargantuan-sized Week 10 matchup tomorrow on TSN 690. Kickoff at 3. It'll be Campbell and Briot in the booth for the Elks' visit to Molson Stadium. Good morning, Sean.
2: Good morning, and I will tell you the Sean Starr challenge is makes me a better golfer.
0: That's what I tried to tell Pete. To tell Pete, you know, in a way to grow as he is starting to enjoy playing golf to the point, Campbell, where he wants to get better. I am a big believer, whether you're playing baseball or any other sport, playing with people that are better than you, I think, should make you a better player in the long run.
2: Yeah, that was me yesterday. I was golfing with a couple of buddies. We got delayed like you. We were in the same area, and we started a little later, so we were able to finish afterwards. But yeah. You know, I was able to take my group. You know, I wasn't golfing with anybody with your skills or anybody of your skill level, but it was a fun day yesterday. So, yeah, I will tell Pete, getting smoked like that will only make you better.
0: That's right. That's right.
1: And that's the hope.
0: Yes.
1: The hope.
0: And we're steering him in the right direction with some tips, and we're pointing him in the direction of the great Dave Hill as he works on the mechanics of his swing in order to get better. But we'll get there, and he'll get there. I have the full confidence. Pete is a very good athlete and has been for a long time, so there's no reason to think that he won't be able to improve in a drastic way down the line when it comes to golf. Right now, when it comes to the Montreal Alouettes, improvement? Where do they need to get better? Is that even a worthwhile question, considering they're 7-1 and 4-0 at home ahead of Saturday afternoon, thanks in large part to the unbelievable chemistry between Davis Alexander and Tyson Philpott?
3: 13 for 15 is Alexander's average throw is 17 yards. Well, he needs 8 right now on 2nd and 8. In the pocket, right up the middle, Philpott brings it in! Inside the 20! To the 17, first down, Montreal. He goes up and down.
0: And the Montreal Alouettes do what they tend to do whenever they play Ottawa at home or on the road, and they handled the Red Blacks in the Week 9 matchup. But let's dive into Week 10 and this game. I mean, what's on the line here? Peter and I, Sean, have been going back and forth. Are we talking about the regular season championship belt here based on who wins in Week 10? The Elks come in after losing a two-point game to Saskatchewan, and the Owls are absolutely rolling to 7-1.
2: Yeah, I think that there's a little bit of, hey, this is the team that's beat us, right? I think you could talk about the matchup between the two. You could talk about first in the West, first in the East. The division for the Owls is pretty much wrapped up. I think a lot of this has to do with the bad taste of the mouth that the Alouettes had in Edmonton. And if you go into the Edmonton game, there was a play in overtime in which the Alouettes felt like they recovered the ball. It was kind of a loose ball near the sidelines. Who touched it last? I think everybody thought on the Owls sideline that it was Beauchemin. Review, even if you believed it, it didn't really show anything. And then next thing you know, Cody Fajardo's rolling into the end zone for the game-winning touchdown. So I think it's a lot to do with this is the team that beat us. It's the only team that's beat us. It took overtime for them to beat us. I think that has been sitting there for the Owls all season long.
0: And what about the overall improvement of the Owls? We heard Danny Machocha on with Melnick in the afternoon this week for his weekly appearance. Unfortunately, we tried to get in contact with Jason Moss for Wednesday for his normal appearance, but he was made unavailable. If you missed what Danny Machocha, the GM of the Owls, had said on Melnick in the afternoon, I'm curious what Campbell makes of it when it comes to the defensive side, the longtime identity of this team.
4: Yeah, bending but not breaking. That would define us here. The last few weeks, and probably the last couple of years, I would say, we buckled down with our backs to the goal line, and we were able to get some big, big stops. And those big stops, we were able to convert them. I think we took the ball on our 1 yard line, and we drove the whole field and scored a major. But we're coming up with some big, big stops, and we're getting our physicality is showing up here the last few weeks.
0: So there's Danny Machocha, and pardon what he had mentioned on Melnick in the afternoon. Sean, are you seeing a gradual improvement where, look out, the best is yet to come from the Owls on the defensive side of the line of scrimmage?
2: Figure out themselves for a while. I think, having Mustafa Johnson all season long in the middle of the line has definitely helped. I think that, Tyrese Beverett is the engine that keeps things going. I think at the beginning of the season, maybe there was a little of adjustment, going to Jeffrey Conte Arku in the middle. The bend don't break is there. Like you see drives where the Owls are up a couple touchdowns and they know that this team is just going to go, they'll let them get their 5-6 yards every play and they'll let them take 5 minutes down the field because they know that they need 2 scores to come back in the game and they'll just eat up the clock with a short drive and not give up anything big. So I think a lot of the defensive strategy, you look against the Red Blacks, I know the Red Blacks have their own problems, but, they got into the red zone 5 times and only scored 1 touchdown. 2 chip shot field goals, the turnover, 2 turnovers, 1 on downs, 1 at the 1 yard line. And that's fine with the Owls because, as Danny Machocha said, they get the ball at the 1, they get the ball at the 4, they get the ball at the 7. The Owls have 9 touchdowns this year, which is far and away ahead of anybody else of drives starting within their own 20. And they drive the whole field. So I think that they're confident wherever they get the ball on offense, if their defense stops them right at the goal line, even there. So, but there is a big issue on the defense this week, Sean. Huge, huge issue. Their most important player, Tyrese Beverett's playing, but probably their next 4 most important players are out. Johnson's out. Conte Arku is out. Najee Murray is out. Wes Sutton is out. So there's a huge, huge hole on defense heading to this game against the Elks.
5: So with those names in mind that won't be in the lineup, how important is the run game going to be? And what have you made of the momentum that Travis Tice has been able to build up here in the last couple of weeks?
2: Yeah, I think it's important because it makes those drives longer. It keeps your defense off the field. You're going to be leaning on your backups. Your backups probably won't have the energy that the regular guys normally do. So, yeah, establishing the run has been key. But it's funny. I kind of look at, the old adage in the NFL, you set up the run, you set your run game early so you can get to passing later in the game. The Owls kind of do it the opposite. They set their passing game so they can run. It kind of does the reverse effect. Once, that passing game, they realize they have to drop more people into coverage. They have to double team Philpott and Snead and then Hollins and whoever speakers making catches. Then people are backing off the line and then the RPO or the play action fake is just going to be a run. And actually, Tice is in the second level. So it's almost the reverse for the run game. The Owls pass game has set up their run game. But yeah, he's been finding his groove on the ground for sure.
5: To me, Sean, this is an Owls team that has been clicking on all three phases, whether it be offense, defense, special teams. And when it comes to special teams, you don't really notice them when they're all that good, but you definitely notice them when they're bad.
2: Yeah.
5: I feel like special teams has been a really underrated positive aspect for this Owls team this year.
2: Yeah, I think at the beginning of the season, they were having trouble with kick coverage because if you go overall and the way they do their rankings, Owls are near the bottom on special teams, but it's because of the kicks late in games that have gone to the house. And it comes down to tackling. These are returns not with perfect blocks. These are returns with broken tackles. And they're returns where the Owls had a couple hands, a couple arms on the returner, and they went back. But the last 2 weeks, they've been much better in the kick coverage. And now that they have established, they went from Phillip Brooks, Mario Alford, Travis Tice was back there returning some kicks, which you don't want your starting running back returning kicks at the same time. It's just too much football. Now that they have Devontae Dedmon, and you could call, and he didn't really kick anything return, like there was no returns against Ottawa, but that first game, you could tell that he has the ability to break tackles. And the first two returns he had 2 weeks ago was broken tackle, extra 15 yards, broken tackle, extra 10 yards. That's going to make a difference for the Owls for sure.
0: I was Sean Campbell, the play-by-play man for the Montreal Alouettes here on TSN 690. It's a massive Week 10 matchup Saturday afternoon at 3 with the Elks rolling into town. With the Owls favored in this game, Montreal 7-1, 4-0 at home. The Elks coming off a two-point loss to Saskatchewan to drop to 6-2, still leading a very, very competitive Western Division. Very lopsided, Sean, when we look at the overall records. The Argos played a thrilling game despite Chad Kelly doing everything he could to maybe lose that game with four interceptions for the Argos, but they win their home opener in week 10, their home opener due to the World Cup conflict, obviously, but they get by Vernon Adams Jr. in a 33-30 kind of walk-off game. Walk me through the defensive side and how difficult of a challenge is it going to be for Anthony Calvillo, head coach Jason Moss, and the entire staff to look towards this and out-scheme Edmonton tomorrow afternoon?
2: Yeah, it's funny. I was chatting with Marco Brouillette, and we were kind of going through our midseason awards for the Owls and trying to get into maybe the midseason coaching award. If you were to look at it, if you're not going to drop it on Jason Moss, who leads the charge, I'd look at Anthony Calvillo. He's taken over the play calling.
0: Yeah.
2: And it's almost like you're asking, how do the Owls out-scheme the Elks on offense? Because the Elks, you know, they're going to be tough. I think the Elks have to figure out what Anthony Calvillo is thinking. I think every time you think he's going to do one thing, he's going to do another. And at the beginning of his play calling, it reminded me a whole lot of the way that he played. And that was, you know, back in his prime years with Trestman, the Owls ran a lot of RPO, run pass option, where the quarterback gets to choose, is it going to be a run play or a pass play, depending on what the defense. And Anthony Calvillo is a quarterback. If you look at his numbers, chose pass 80% of the time on the RPO versus 20% of the time run. I think you know, Anthony has passed that down to Davis Alexander, where it was at the beginning of the season when he was having sex, it was almost 85-90%. They hardly ran. And then, like I was telling Pete, it sets up that run. Now they've adjusted. They said, okay, well, now Davis Alexander's not getting caught that he has to pass all the time. He's like, okay, you're going to give me the run, I'm going to give the run. I think defenses have to figure out what the Owls are going to do. And, you know, if you're going to single coverage guys like Snead or Philpott, see what happened against the Red Blacks when they tried to do that. There was twice Snead and Philpott caught the ball in the middle of the field between the two hash marks and were wide open. They looked upfield, looked left and right, and we're absolutely floored that no one was around them. You have to make sure that you know where these players are. And on broken plays, the Owls are the best, when it comes to backyard football, because their receivers come back and help their quarterback.
5: Now, Sean, you mentioned earlier in the hit that you believe the Owls are going to wrap up the East Division and there shouldn't be a problem on that front. But are you buying the narrative that this is a measuring stick game, or have the Owls really established themselves as the best team in the CFL, in your opinion?
2: It's maybe a measuring stick game for the Elks, right? They just lost. Like, I know they beat the Rough Riders, but they're going through their stretch of Rough Riders, Alouettes. It's kind of, they walk out of that and they lose 2 out of 3. They're going to go, well, maybe we weren't the best in the West. For the Owls, I think, yeah, you could say it's a measuring stick. They have a tough opponent in the Elks. It's you know, their former quarterback Fajardo versus Alexander once again, second time this season, and it was a great overtime game the first time. You could call it that if you want, Pete, but I still think even if the Owls do drop a game here, they're still the class of the East. Not even close right now, especially with the injury to Bo Levi Mitchell.
0: But I guess there is that element of, right, like, when you look at the records of the teams in the East, and Toronto with their win yesterday got to 500, you have a winless, you have a winless team, and you have a 3-win team. Granted, Hamilton is without their number one quarterback. So I guess to follow up on Pete's point, in a measuring stick game kind of context, when you look at how strong the West Division is, I mean, there are some maybe skeptics that say, Al 7-1, yeah, but look at the rest of the East versus the stiff competition in the West.
2: Yeah, and that's why you want to make sure you go to the West. Like, what are, you know, you look at, like, Calgary lost that game to Toronto.
0: Yeah.
2: But then you look at Calgary, they ended up being 2-4 after the two games with the Owls. And then they bounced back with these great performances. And Vernon Adams Jr. finally threw an interception. He threw two against Toronto.
0: Yeah.
2: You know, everyone was going, Calgary's a great team, even though they're 2-4. Yeah, but they had to face the Owls, right? Like, they lost to the Owls in these shootout games that were 38-20, 32, like, you know, and it went back. And next thing you know, they put 50 and 50, you know, sandwiched around that. So, yeah, it's a measuring stick, yes. The whole second half's going to be a bit of a measuring stick because they have two games left against BC, two games left against Saskatchewan. They have a trip to Winnipeg, and then they finish off, of course, they have the Red Blacks when they come back from the bye week, but they have this game. And then at the end of the season, that's their next game against Toronto, is the last game of the season against the Argonauts, which if the Argos go on a run, the Owls get complacent, maybe it'll mean something.
0: Mm-hmm.
2: But the Owls already have the season series against the Red Blacks. They already have the season series against Hamilton, and they have games against those teams still remaining as well. Like you could say this is you know, people are going to circle. They're going to say Grey Cup preview, absolutely. But man, both teams are going to be hitting their 9-game mark with 18 games in the season. I've seen so many things happen in a CFL season. The second half of the season is really going to be the measuring stick. If they finish 8-1 or 7-2 into the half, can they double that in the second half, or will they be a 500 team?
0: Yeah, getting to the bye week strong. Owls look to get to 8-1, getting over Edmonton on Saturday afternoon. Can't wait for it. Sean and Marco Briette will be on the call right here on your home for Owls football, TSN 690. Sean, thanks for the time this morning. Enjoy the game tomorrow.
2: Yeah, no problem, guys. Cheers.
0: Can't wait.
5: Fired up, man.
0: Yeah.
5: Fired up about
0: it. The league has been phenomenal this year.
5: Yeah, and we were talking about the Toronto game that went down yesterday. I mean, look at these score lines here, Sean.
0: I know.
5: You like high-octane football.
0: Yes.
5: You like great quarterback play. That is what we are getting across the board. I know Davis Alexander has been labeled as the runaway MOP favorite, and rightfully so. But quarterback play across the CFL has just been at an all-time high right now. And there are so many fun storylines to look out for. If you're a football junkie, like a lot of people say they are, there's no reason why you shouldn't be tuning into CFL football. No reason.
0: Peter Vionis and Sean Starr with you. It's the morning show on TSN 690. When we do return, what happens when you're doing a live traffic report on TV and chaos ensues? You'll hear it next.
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0: Don't forget, it's Ask Us Anything Friday. Your texts to 11690, por favor. As we move along, we'll get some of the best questions asked to us at 9:35 this morning. But right now, you ever wish you were watching live TV, if you still like watch cable news or whatever, and you get to see something you've never seen before? Well, it happened. It happened with a live traffic report and a car crash as the traffic reporter is giving you the news.
26: Traffic is slowing down both sides around this car, as well as that on-ramp. Oh, I'm so sorry. This literally just watched a crash happen in real time. And I almost said something inappropriate. But you can see...
0: You could see the car is kind of parked between two lanes that are merging. He has his hazards on, not sure what to do. And then it looks like the other car wants to basically cross a solid line in a move you shouldn't make and ends up rear-ending the car that has it, had its hazards on. And the traffic reporter is kind of giving you the lowdown on the morning rush hour, and then, bam, gets rear-ended live on TV, and that was the end result.
5: It's a funny reaction.
0: Yeah.
5: Never know.
0: You never know,
5: That's
0: man.
5: That's the beauty of live television.
0: Yeah, you never know. It's the morning show on TSN 690. Again, thanks to Sean Campbell for joining us on TSN 690. When we do return, what a day in baseball. The Chicago White Sox and Boston Red Sox, played in a crazy game. A crazy game. What about the Toronto Blue Jays? The sights and sounds from Thursday in MLB as the morning show continues next on TSN 690.
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2: Very, very light volume this Friday morning. It's moving well in from the South Shore and in from Laval, Laurentian, south aboard the Met. Some volume from Henry Bourassa, busy down to the Metropolitan. Met westbound just slows at the Laurentian auto route to St. Croix. Eastbound side of the Ticans from Côte de Liesse to Bord de Carry south. Get 20 times the points today at PharmaPri. 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
27: 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Pachurski alone on the far side, trying to cross the ball back in. Penny with the shot!
1: Tomorrow afternoon, the Alouettes host the Elks as two of the league's top teams go head-to-head. 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Never miss a moment. 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
0: Hey, yes, it is. We don't sleep. We don't sleep. I've been sleeping all right, man. I've been sleeping pretty good.
5: Slept great last night, Sean.
0: Yeah, me too. A solid sleep. and watched a little tennis, watched a little Argos and Stampeders kick off a fresh week. Again, it's Owls and Elks Saturday afternoon at 3 here on TSN 690. Two best teams in the league getting together. This in the aftermath of the unfortunateness of the 1v1 Vrionas v Star matchup getting curtailed because of Mother Nature and the forecast and the rain that's almost drowned us out over the final two holes. So we ended up playing 9 yesterday. And Pete had a couple of good shots, a couple of decent holes, finished strong. But start to finish, the difference in score was 22 shots in favor. And Pete still has the lead, technically speaking. An 8-shot lead because I beat him by 22 on the front 9.
5: So I got to play bogey golf the rest of the way.
0: Yeah.
5: I don't think that's happening.
0: You better get to work this weekend. Better get to work.
5: You know what, Sean? I was having this thought in the shower, not thinking about you specifically.
0: Go ahead. Yeah.
5: Thinking about the show and how we could figure or conjure up a theme for next week.
0: Okay.
5: You play tennis at all?
0: I do. Yes.
5: Yeah.
0: Yeah.
5: Good tennis player?
0: No.
5: No?
0: No.
5: I consider myself to be a pretty good tennis player.
0: Okay.
5: Not as good as you are in golf.
0: Yeah.
5: But I play more often than you play, I guess,
0: tennis. There, a couple of winters ago, I was playing tennis. I even took some lessons.
5: Mm-hmm.
0: But it's been I think two winters now where I haven't played.
5: Should we do a tennis theme next week? With the National Bank Open.
0: And the National Bank Open's over.
5: On Thursday.
0: Yeah.
5: Shall we have our own National Bank Open final, is what I'm getting at here.
0: I don't know. I think I'm busy.
5: Yeah. Yeah, now you're ducking competition. I'm not afraid to step into your world.
0: That's true.
5: Or we could have a home run derby.
0: What do you mean a home run derby? How's that going to work? We're going to lob it up to ourselves and swing away?
5: Well, no. You pitch to me. I pitch to you.
0: And who's going to get the balls?
5: Yeah, that's the thing.
0: I'm not doing that.
5: That's the thing. So that's why...
0: I'm not shagging balls.
5: The only logical thing here would be to play tennis.
0: Yeah. Mm-hmm.
5: Which I think I would have the leg up on you.
0: Oh, I would think so, yes.
5: Yeah.
0: Yeah, I wouldn't dispute that. Yeah. I wouldn't dispute that.
5: And to make things fair...
0: Go ahead.
5: I'll give you a 2-0 lead in every set.
0: A 2-0 lead in every set.
5: Yeah.
0: And I also want a 30-love lead in every game.
5: No.
0: What do you mean no?
5: No.
0: Why not?
5: No, because I'm not a scratch golfer or like a close to scratch golfer in terms of tennis ability.
0: Yeah.
5: I'm a recreational tennis player.
0: Let me ask you something.
5: I'm pretty good.
0: Do you serve overhand or
5: Yes, I serve overhand.
0: You serve underhand. You lob it in there.
5: No, I serve overhand.
0: Okay.
5: Yeah.
0: Okay. Something to think about. I think I can get on board with that.
5: Yeah.
0: I think I can get on board with that.
5: I feel like it just adds to the lore of this show when we're both here.
0: I don't disagree, but we have to finish our golf match.
5: We will finish our golf.
0: We have to finish that.
5: Yes.
0: We have to finish that. I don't know how much time you spent watching the World of Major League Baseball yesterday, but kind of a fun day. We also had the NFL Hall of Fame game kick off between Carolina and the Arizona Cardinals. I didn't watch.
5: No, me neither.
0: I didn't watch.
5: I know the total was 35.5 or 36.5, and there were 34 points scored in the first half.
0: Exactly, and it ended like this.
8: Game on the line. King, he's going to step up. Pumps, runs, goal line. Is he in? Yes! Carolina wins! Kane's king! King of the night!
0: 33-30 is the final. The Carolina Panthers, who shocked the world, and Baker Mayfield, who couldn't hold on to the ball deep into the season for the Tampa Bay Buccaneers, they kind of blow a sizable lead they had in the NFC South Division. Carolina steals it from them. They win the division and pick up another dub for Carolina in a Hall of Fame game. So get ready. You've got NFL action if that's your thing, right? But the takeaway for me yesterday was the Toronto Blue Jays and what's going on with a team that had a 2-0 lead into the ninth inning.
11: And the pitch. Drilled in the air. Deep left field. Down the line. That ball is going to be a fair ball. A fair ball. And it's a home run. The ball game is tied.
0: Incredible stuff. Alex Bregman with the equalizing shot on what a swing. What an ability to get to deliver barrel on ball. Sends it over the ivy at Wrigley Field. Off to extra innings.
6: The 0-1 pitch. A line drive. Oh, what a play! A jumping, leaping catch from Ernie Clement in shallow center field. And in Chicago, he looked like the Jordan logo making the play and pushing us to the 11th inning.
0: And the Chicago Cubs, in front of their fans for the Toronto Blue Jays, who had started to look a little better in terms of winning series. But Pete, I want to talk about the offense in a second. But the Chicago Cubs in the ninth, down 2-0, tied up, and off to extra innings we go.
11: The pitch low, throw to third base. It's a wild throw. Pete's going to score. Cubs win the ball game. Cubs win. Pete Crow Armstrong.
0: I mean, what do we make of how Toronto had that game? They had the hits, they didn't get the runs, and ultimately ended up blowing the lead and blowing the game.
5: Well, they're just, my main takeaway from this is that they're wasting a Cy Young level season out of Dylan Cease, who had another 7-inning outing yesterday, scoreless innings, 10 strikeouts, 2 hits given up, only 1 walk. He has been on an absolute tear. And if you take a look at the live betting odds right now, he's actually the favorite above Cam Schlittler of the Yankees to win the Cy Young Award in the American League. So he's every fifth day, he's going out there and he is giving you a chance to win. And the Blue Jays had 11 hits yesterday. They were generating traffic on the base pass, but just unable to capitalize. George Springer grounding it to 2 double plays with runners in scoring position over the course of that game. And that's just been the story of the season for the Blue Jays. They had a chance to win their 4th straight series yesterday, Sean. And I don't think they've done that all season. Without looking at the stats and just off the top of my head, watching this team day in, day out, they have not won 4 straight series in the season. And they had a chance to do that going into a series against the Phillies tonight. Not meant to be, I guess, but they had a chance to trim that deficit even more in the wild card race. And if you look now, they're 3.5 games back of the Texas Rangers for that final spot.
0: Maybe the game of the year took place between the Boston Red Sox and the Chicago White Sox as Boston's incredible season. Let me run through this quickly to give you an idea of why maybe this was the game of the year. The White Sox had a 2-0 lead, a 4-0 lead, a 4-2 lead, a 5-2 lead, a 5-3 lead, a 7-5 lead, and then the Boston Red Sox did this.
6: Here's the pitch, and it is swung and grounded up the middle into center field. We are tied! Will Yair does it again! Magic will not stop at Fenway. That is 7-7.
0: And that happens in the bottom of the ninth.
6: Strike.
0: The bottom of the ninth inning. And then in the top of the 10th, the White Sox take the lead back. It's now a 9-7 game.
6: Swung on and driven high into center field. It's going to tie the game. Jones tags at third. Siegler does the job. Throw to third. Cut off. We are tied again at 9.
12: This is bonkers. This is just insane, this ball game.
0: It is. It's the bottom of the 10th inning. And then the top of the 11th inning, the White Sox take the lead again. Are you keeping score? It's now 10-9. Bottom of the 11th, the Red Sox tied up. It's 10-10. Top of the 12th, the White Sox take another lead. It's now 11-10. And then in the bottom of the 12th, guess what? The Red Sox tie the game up. So as many times as they've been behind, could they do the improbable?
6: On the way. Up the middle, base hit! Here he comes! Sogard rounding to throw home! And the Sox win again! What a wild ride on a roller coaster tonight! And that's 8 in a row and another sweep! 5 times the Red Sox come from behind to tie, and now they win it in 13!
0: Crazy! Maybe the game of the year and the comebacks, and guess what? The Boston Red Sox, to me, you know what the vibe they're giving off? They're giving off World Series vibes to me, this Red Sox team. And that Chicago White Sox team, they're no slouch. They're a fun team to watch and having a pretty decent season for them. But the Boston Red Sox, when you start doing what they've been doing, piling up win after win after win after win and another series sweep for them, starting to get a little scary thoughts about what this team could do. The chemistry is established. They're winning games. They're scoring runs. There is no lead that is big enough. They're seemingly in every single game, Pete. What about that? What do you make of the Boston Red Sox season and how dangerous they could be come the fall?
5: They remind me a lot of the Blue Jays in 2025. Just some magic going on with that team right now. And you heard the call there, 8 in a row. After they had won, what was it, 15 in a row? So it's just crazy what they have been able to accomplish after they were all but dead in the water. They were 32 and 48 at some point. I mean, just an incredible turnaround here for the Red Sox to be able to get to the point that they're at. And it's not the expected guys that are doing it. I mean, Sedan Rafaela is having an incredible season for them, the center fielder. Wilson Contreras also having a resurgent year, their first baseman. But Roman Anthony was supposed to be their guy heading into the year. Jaron Duran was supposed to carry over some of that momentum that he had in 2025. But it's been the depth guys. It's been the fringe guys. And that's why it reminds me a lot of what the Blue Jays were able to accomplish a season ago.
0: Right.
5: But in a vacuum, you take a look at the American League. Who's stopping the Red Sox? Who in the AL has shown that they are just the runaway favorite? There isn't one.
0: No.
5: So if I had to handicap it right now, if I had to pick somebody to come out of the AL, it's the Red Sox, who are not only the hottest team in the league.
0: Yeah, ahead of the Rays even.
5: Yes.
0: Because the AL East, in terms of power rankings, it is the most potent competitive division in the league.
5: As it always is, for the most part. But, yeah, the Tampa Bay Rays don't hit home runs. They do have some question marks. Junior Caminero is having a great offensive year, but he's not good defensively. I don't really get those same vibes from the Red Sox. It feels like everybody is contributing in this win streak that they've been having. So if I had to pick, the Red Sox are my favorite right now in the AL.
0: So in honor of the Boston Red Sox, let's give away our four-pack of tickets to see CF Montreal play the LA Galaxy August 22nd at Saputo Stadium. We're going to take the eighth caller through. The Red Sox have won 8 in a row. They are now half a game back for second place in the American League East Division with the New York Yankees doing what they do. Win, lose, going back and forth over their last 10 anyway. So do you want to go to the game August 22nd and see the LA Galaxy take on CF Montreal? Why not? Four pack of tickets to give away right now to the eighth caller, 790-1690. Call now. Eighth caller through. We'll get the tickets when we return. Odell Beckham Jr. compared himself to who? Huh? Really? You'll hear it next.
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15: It's a very light drive. Traffic moves well. 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
0: Thanks for being with us on this Friday morning. Should be a nice day weather-wise. If you're going to the tennis, perhaps, I don't think you got too much to worry about. There's a mix of sun and cloud, an afternoon high of 30 degrees. The Humidex factored in brings us up to 38 tonight. Looking at the mainly cloudy skies, I really don't see rain in the forecast, a low dropping down to 21. Saturday seems a little bit more dodgy. Cloudy conditions, there is a 60% chance of showers and a risk of a thunderstorm in the afternoon. High of 26, Humidex brings us up to 34, and showers is what they're saying for Saturday night, and a low of 20. And more showers.

0: the forecast clears up a little bit so we could get in those games. And it's just such a great event with like over 50 teams taking part in it.
1: That's a big number.
0: It's nuts, man. It's nuts. You basically got to run the table to win this whole tournament.
1: That's awesome.
0: It's great. It was so much fun last year, and the weather cooperated, so we were able to stick around and have a couple of beers in between games and just chop it up, and it's a fun time.
1: Well, hopefully the weather will cooperate and Mother Nature will give you guys a little bit of a break, and you'll be able to get in a great softball tournament for a great cause too. So good luck to you and everybody else participating in St. Lambert this weekend. In the meantime, Odell Beckham Jr., when he was in the league, man, when he was a New York Giant, he was such an entertaining, high-level, hands of God, gifted by the football gods type of player. But is he really the LeBron James of the National Football League? ODB thinks he is.
2: I'm just trying to be present each and every day and prove to myself that I am who I know I am. Everybody likes to talk about, is he going to be this, that? And I'm like, you know, LeBron James used to take off before the free throw line. And now if he's taking off with his foot right in front of it, he's still got a different game, but he's still playing at a high level. I believe that I can play at a high level.
1: Is that the right comp to make?
0: No.
1: Is that the right comparable, that because LeBron does it at age 41, that Odell Beckham Jr. can look at LeBron and said, well, listen, we all got to make adjustments. I could do this too, right?
0: I think the best comparison I could use is LeBron's former teammate, Kyrie Irving, because OBJ just changed the game, man. Like, he came in there, Sean, making those highlight reel catches.
1: Oh, incredible, yes.
0: And that's the reason why we see receivers today going for those one-handed spectacular catches. He wasn't a dominant force like Calvin Johnson was, whose prime was also cut short due to injuries and retired a little too soon for my liking. But, hey, we were talking about it before, earlier in the show, how you got to prioritize your health. And this is it stands for not for long for a reason,
1: yeah, exactly.
0: The National Football League. So Calvin Johnson was one of my favorites to watch when I first started getting into the National Football League. And OBJ, even though he was doing it against my Cowboys a couple of times a season, this guy was box office.
1: Mm-hmm.
0: So much fun to watch.
1: Yeah, and now he's back with the Giants.
0: Yeah, but he's not the same player. Not even close.
1: Not even close.
0: And he hasn't been. So I think football fans in general were kind of robbed because his prime was cut short due to injuries. And we saw OBJ at the peak of his powers. And that was one of the most exciting receivers we had ever seen in the game.
1: No doubt.
0: But now here we are, where he doesn't have that speed anymore. He can't go win those jump balls because of the leaping ability. So, no, it's a terrible comparison to make.
1: We also saw the Detroit Lions and three-time Pro Bowler Jahmyr Gibbs agree to a contract extension, making him the highest-paid running back in the history of the National Football League. They reached the deal yesterday. It's 3 years, $67.5 million. That could be worth up to $75.75 million. It also includes a $51.5 million guaranteed contract. ESPN's Adam Schefter.
3: In a season in which, up until now, there had been only one running back making north of $20 million a year average, there were three running backs this week that landed deals that now average north of $20 million per year. The latest, of course, is Jahmyr Gibbs in Detroit. He followed the roadmap set out by Bijan Robinson in Atlanta and Jonathan Taylor in Indianapolis earlier Thursday morning. Gibbs now signs a deal that makes him the highest paid running back in the game. He had been holding in, like Bijan had been holding in, but he was at practice on Thursday. He was starting to go around there, not participating in individual drills, but everybody could tell that a deal was going to get closer here. And with the other running back deals getting done north of $20 million a year, it was only a matter of time before Jahmyr Gibbs and the Lions did the same. And now it's official. That deal is agreed to. Gibbs is under contract, and he is now the highest paid running back in football.
1: There's Adam Schefter on ESPN. With the latest on Jahmyr Gibbs, as you mentioned there, Bijan Robinson out of Atlanta, Jonathan Taylor in Indianapolis, obviously the great Saquon Barkley, the featured back for the Philadelphia Eagles, talking about the premier players at that position in the league, getting paid $51.5 million upon signing in guaranteed money, and such an integral part to the Lions' success. So this was good business, done deal, great news for him.

0: great news for Lions fans.
1: And I think...
0: who are looking at a bounce back year, yeah, let's be honest.
1: Yeah, and I think a lot of Lions fans saw the writing on the wall with that two running back system that they had with David Montgomery and Jahmyr Gibbs. As good as Montgomery was in short yardage situations, Jahmyr Gibbs is one of the premier backs, if not the premier back, in the National Football League. And they wanted to see him get more touches. I saw a lot of complaints from Lions fans about that possibility of him not getting enough touches. So I think this is good. If you're a fantasy football player out there, you're going to probably target Jahmyr Gibbs with that number one overall pick.
0: I feasted. He was on my team last year. So glad I got
1: him. Beat me in the third place game.
0: So glad I got him. Very much looking forward to him. Not a big fantasy player, right? But, man, I loved that our league last year. That was so fun.
1: It was competitive.
0: I was outstanding, I thought, on the waiver wire. It's how I dealt with... I mean, I drafted Joe Burrow, and I lost him right away. And just the... scouring the waiver wire, which I don't think a lot of people in our league, outside of a couple of us, really did. I put a claim in on multiple players every week, and I ended up getting my players every week. Like no one else kind of scooped it up. So I'm looking forward to
1: CD really screwed me last year.
0: Yes, yeah,
1: just a disappointing season for everyone involved with the Cowboys, except for George Pickens.
0: Funny, the irony in that, I guess. Yeah. Ask Us Anything Friday is now upon us. Your text to 11690. We've got them. We'll get to the best ones in a judgment-free zone as the morning show continues on TSN 690.
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11: It's the morning show with Connor McKenna and Sean Starr. The only show that promises two hosts, zero filter, and just enough caffeine to be legally questionable. TSN 690.
0: Oh, it's been a super fun week filling in. Connor McKenna is done week one of his holiday. He'll be off again next week. It'll be Starr and Vrionis Monday through Friday from 6 to 10 as we look forward to the weekend. Hopefully the weather gives us a little bit of a break, maybe a quick pivot from the showers expected off and on throughout the course of Saturday and Sunday. So if you can get out there today, get out and enjoy some tennis at Jerry. Today may be the best opportunity to do so with a mix of sun and cloud. An afternoon high of 30 degrees with the humidex factored in brings us up to 38. It's time for Ask Us Anything Friday, a tradition on the morning show we've been doing for many years. You send in your questions on anything to 11690 and we filter them through. And as I remind you, this is a judgment-free zone. Peter's been scouring the text message board. How's it looking this morning?
1: Looks pretty good. Still got some room for a few more, though.
0: Oh, great.
1: So send them in at 11690.
0: Yeah.
1: But I just want to get a couple out of the way talking about our golf match.
0: Yeah.
1: Just sort of put a lid on it, even though it's not finished.
0: Yeah.
1: In a way.
0: Yeah.
1: I still can't believe Sean made Peter 100 plus and new to the game play from 6,200 yards.
0: 63, yeah.
1: It's like Rory inviting Sean to play Augusta and making him hit from the pro tees.
0: Which I would.
1: But happy you guys had a great time. P.S. Yes. Hopefully Peter used up plenty of Sean's bar tab, which I did not.
0: No, we did not. We did not.
1: Dennis from Villamar.
0: I did pick up the green fee, which was my pleasure to do so.
1: And I thank you.
0: Yeah.
1: Wholeheartedly.
0: Yeah. My pleasure to bring you out there for the first time. But listen, here's the logic behind all of this, right? This wasn't me bullying Peter into playing the longer tees. The motivation behind it all is to get Peter on the path, the quicker path, to getting better. And maybe the more important point to make in the conversation of why Peter played the greens instead of the front tees, so to speak, was because this guy is an athlete, high-level baseball player, hand-eye coordination, bat-to-ball. He can do it. It's not like he's a bunter, where, you know, he's going to be all over the place. The problem with Pete, as he's new to the game, is controlling the ball flight, controlling where the ball ultimately goes. So whether he played from 400 yards less, the ball still goes into water, the ball still goes into the woods. In the front tees, it goes in earlier than it did yesterday, I could promise you that.
1: Mm-hmm.
0: So that to me, like if you were an older guy, for example, that didn't have the pop or the athletic background that you did, I wouldn't have had a problem.
1: No, fair enough.
0: You're young, you're athletic, and you know how to hit a ball, whether it's a baseball or a golf ball or a tennis ball. So
1: it wasn't an issue. That wasn't the problem.
0: You hit the first fairway on the first tee, you know.
1: And then two more after that. Two more fairways after
0: that. Okay, settle down, Showboat. Settle down. But it was a lot of fun. So that ultimately where I was coming from, Dennis and everybody else.
1: It's from Danny and DDO. Hi, gents. Great show. Love hearing about your game yesterday. Cheering for you, Pete. Thank you, Danny.
0: Everyone cheers for the underdog, Peter.
1: Of course.
0: Everybody loves the underdog.
1: My question is, do you believe Donald Trump shoots a 70?
0: Ha ha ha. No chance in hell.
1: That's the 43-time club champion,
0: How
1: bro.
0: Dare you?
1: Relax.
0: How dare you? There's no chance. There's no chance. Listen, I will say this. He's got a decent swing. He knows how to play the game, but Dude, there's tons of footage out there of his caddy kicking the ball, dropping it on the green, walking towards a bunker. And then did you notice the last one when he, air quote, won his club championship? His caddy was by the bunker, and then he dips his hand into his right pocket, and then you look in the palm of his hand, boop, a golf ball just drops out. The president jumps out of his golf cart and hits it. So let's be real here. That was not a legitimate 70. But
1: yeah.
0: he can hit the ball. I mean, he can play golf.
1: Yeah, he can. He plays a lot of it.
0: Yeah, of course.
1: A little too much for the liking of
0: people. Oh, listen to this guy.
1: People, but yeah. Anyways, gentlemen, here is my Ask Us Anything question.
0: Yeah.
1: In Peter's ballpark of choice, who would win a home run derby contest, Sean or Pete? That's from Rich in Brossard.
0: I think if we were at the same age, you know, if we were the same age, I'm going to take me.
1: Mm.
0: Yeah.
1: I don't think so. You're a pitcher.
0: Yeah, but I was also, I mean, when I got to higher level baseball, I was always batting third or fourth. And
1: So was I.
0: And I played third.
1: So was I.
0: Listen, it's going to sound ridiculous. I just think I'm stronger.
1: Maybe.
0: Yeah. Yeah.
1: Maybe.
0: But now at this age, I wouldn't bet on myself today over you. No way in hell. No way in hell. But listen, I believe in myself, Pete. I ain't going to choose you. I'll tell you that.
1: I would take me. Yeah. I would take me.
0: Like right now? Obviously, right now. Obviously,
1: yeah.
0: right now.
1: But even if you were 26,
0: yeah,
1: and I was 26.
0: Yeah. Oh, I'm taking... No. Yeah. No.
1: Really?
0: No. Yeah.
1: Why are you brushing it off so quickly there?
0: Oh, because I knew how good I was.
1: Yeah?
0: Yeah. Yeah. I knew how good I was. Yeah.
1: So was I.
0: I know, but that's the thing. It's a fool's argument. I never saw you play. You never saw me play. But, you know, I have my ego's big enough where I know I'm picking me.
1: Well, there's no doubt about that.
0: I know I'm picking me.
1: Did Pete break 100 yesterday? No, I did not.
0: No, he was on pace for 116 shots yesterday.
1: Yeah.
0: Tough golf course, though, Pete.
1: It's tough.
0: What'd you think of the speed of the greens?
1: It was lightning quick.
0: Huh, interesting.
1: No?
0: It's funny, though. I mean, I play it regularly, right? So for me, they're a lot slower than what I'm used to.
1: It's a lot different than Meadowbrook, I'll tell you that much.
0: There's the understatement of the week.
1: Yeah.
0: Oh, I love good old Meadowweed. I haven't played there. I was telling Pete before, when I was starting to play golf a little bit more seriously, you know, and Meadowbrook is the golf course I kind of grew up playing on. The OGs, the old timers will remember this place called Golf Gardens on Côte de Liesse. They had a driving range and a par 3 golf course. Joey Elias knows what I'm talking about. And that was kind of the first time I ever played like a par 3 course was at Golf Gardens. I saw a guy get hit in the nuts off a stray shot there once. I was like, oh my God, what a game this is. I love this game. And then I transitioned to the first time I ever played a full 18 holes on a real golf course was at Meadowbrook.
1: Mm-hmm.
0: And, you know, that's where I kind of played and I learned the game. And then as I moved on and got better and I started to play other courses through work and everything else or friends inviting me, I always made it a point that for at least once a year, I had to go back to remember my roots of playing Meadowbrook. So I do look back with the fondness on playing that course at the end of, was it Mackle? At the end of Mackle?
1: Mm-hmm.
0: No, it's not West. Yeah, Côte Saint-Luc Road, right at the end of Côte Saint-Luc Road. Yeah.
1: Yeah. Fun times, man. Fun times.
0: And you played it this year.
1: Played it.
0: Yeah.
1: I played it a couple times in my life.
0: Yeah.
1: Tacos spill way more than a burrito. What madness is this? That's just a callback to what
0: we're
1: talking about.
0: That's erroneous. Erroneous. I'm talking about a soft shell taco, not the hard shell old El Paso stuff that crumbles upon first bite. You know, this goes back to our buy or sell segment about burritos being an absolute catastrophe to eat. You got to eat it in segments. You need to unlock your jaw to get it around it because it's the size of basically a newborn baby, some of these burritos, you know, and they spill all over the place. But if you're eating like a proper tortilla, not the hard shell stuff, there's no spillage, very little spillage.
1: Chimichanga, haven't had one since El Coyote in the 90s. David from Scarborough.
0: Mm.
1: Not getting very many questions here. Okay, here. Ask us anything. What was the best toy of your youth with no batteries involved?
0: Oh, I got it right away.
1: Yeah, go for it.
0: The big wheel. I loved my big wheel when I was a kid. It had that handbrake, the seated, like down low to the ground. Three-wheeler. I loved my big wheel. No batteries. Fred Flintstone foot power.
1: Okay. I'm going to go like kind of generic here, I guess. I had one of those hockey nets growing up.
0: Yeah.
1: When
0: the metal or the white plastic
1: the,
0: ones?
1: The metal ones.
0: Yeah, yeah, yeah.
1: But with the extra netting on the outside.
0: Oh, wow.
1: So you could just rip slap shots.
0: Yeah, yeah, yeah.
1: I would hit a couple cars every now and then, but yeah, that was my favorite thing.
0: I remember growing up. On that note, because we always, I mean, we played hockey nonstop in the winter. We also still played street hockey. And one year, I think for my birthday, my parents got me street hockey goalie pads. Those were awesome.
1: Oh, I did have, I had the Baden pads or something.
0: Mine were the beige colored Cooper street pads.
1: Okay.
0: But made specifically, like they were hard rubber. They were made specifically for street hockey.
1: Yeah. That was always fun. I loved playing goalie.
0: Me too.
1: Yeah.
0: And I, you know, I had a good glove hand and I would always deliberately leave it more wide open so people would shoot the glove and I'd catch it.
1: Of course
0: and
1: you
0: I
1: would.
0: Always played with baseball mitts. Always played, when I played net, always played with a baseball mitt for the glove.
1: Yeah.
0: Yep.
1: Here we go. Hey guys, how crazy is that, Sean, when you think back to 990 with Blackman and Melnick and far our little English station has come. Mike and Arundel.
0: That's thank you for bringing that up. You've pulled at the heartstrings. You know, I remember being in meetings when the radio station was about to be launched and, you know, it was basically run out of Toronto. What was done was they were going to do a team radio network from coast to coast. And I remember being in meetings with the strategy team talking about how they were going to pipe in Toronto Drive Time Radio with Dave Van Horn and I think Stephen Brunt at the time doing Toronto radio simulcast in the Montreal market. And I remember Mitch Melnick also in that meeting talking about how that was never going to work. Like anybody that's from here knows what it's like to be from here and how unique we are, that we were never going to have the threshold to have Toronto content, even though it was going to be national, piped into Montreal. So that did not last very long. And at the time, you know, Team 990 was a standalone radio station. When you look at, for example, our sister station down the hall from us, CJAD 800, right? They were part of, at the time, Standard Radio that owned and operated, and they had FM stations. 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So in less than 3 months, we went from opening an all-sports English radio station, and in less than 3 months, 9/11 happened. 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So we were truly like grassroots. We were truly a strong team where everybody helped out and did above and beyond. And even to this day, the narrative around, you're never going to last. You're never going to last, right? They're going to shut us down. You know, institutions in Montreal that still exist today, you know, put to a vote that they wanted to close us down and flip us to, you know, maybe an all-French sports radio station or whatever else. There's a soccer team in town that voted to shut us down, you know? And others, they're not alone. And I remember at the time, And I think it's why this radio station has such a connection to the listenership here. It's why, you know, when we host listener parties and people come to the radio station, why we always sell it out. Because we have this, what I believe to be, and I speak as someone that has been in radio since full time since 1999. So I think I know what I'm talking about. Why we have, I believe, the strongest connection between on-air people, staff at TSN 690, and the people that support this radio station by listening and supporting our sponsors is because, to cut it short, the listenership saved our ass. End of day. When the vote was coming down to shut us down or flip us over, the listenership rallied around, voted, wrote to the CRTC, and said, what are we supposed to do about this? And then here we are today celebrating a 25th year of broadcasting to the Montreal English and French communities. So it is the proudest thing I've ever been a part of. end of day. I am infinitely grateful that I get to do this every single day and have for the past 25 years. My career started in 1999 over at CJAD 800. And here I am now at 47 years old. And it's the biggest commitment of my life. End of day. And I love it. I love being able to do this. And I'm so proud of our team, old and new, for what we've managed to accomplish together.
1: Yeah. And I just remember, you know, going to those practices early in the morning, like whether it was basketball practice in high school or hockey practice when I was younger. I'm listening to you and Connor McKenna.
0: Yeah.
1: And you in the mornings.
0: Yep.
1: And it's just, it's been a part of my routine for a while. I'm really thankful to be a part of this. Hopefully not just passing through, but someone that could help carry it forward as well.
0: Mm-hmm.
1: And it's a dream. It's an absolute dream to be a part of this. And I can't say enough.
0: That's great. We love having you here. And it is important to bring up the next generation.
1: Yeah. So Eddie in Pierrefonds saying here, great radio. I've been listening to this station for decades. I've never been more invested in an outside storyline than the Sean versus Peter golf match. Had it been live streamed, I would have watched.
0: I think we did a good job of hyping it up.
1: We did.
0: Even yesterday, the amount of messages I got on Instagram and the amount of messages I got from people that, you know, have my number that wanted to know. They wanted to know, how did it go? What was the score? Did you win? Did you lose? It was awesome. I answered some. I didn't answer others because I wanted to leave it for the radio so we could talk about it on the air as opposed to like dropping the news on Twitter. But I had my pal, the legend of NDG, the great Frank Vincelli, who wrote to me yesterday at 5:19. So how did it go? that's what he wrote and what he asked. And so I gave him the skinny and he goes, oh man, Pete's maiden voyage to Kanawaki. And he goes, did he like the layout? I said, I think you had a really good time, even though the rain kind of put a damper on things.
1: I did have a good time.
0: Yeah.
1: It was great.
0: Yeah.
1: Did I look like I was not having a good time at any point?
0: Yeah. your shoes.
1: Oh, yes. Yeah. But that was nothing to do with my game.
0: No. And I'm proud of you for that. Yeah. Because it's something that, at your age, I was not good at, Pete. I was not good at. Terrible attitude. Because, again, I come from that, you know, I guess, ego-driven, where, like, I want to be good. I'm not used to being bad. I'm not used to it at sports, you know?
1: Me neither.
0: Again, I'm not fronting like I was a pro athlete or anything else, but I was always decent. I was always able to hit a ball, you know? But golf, for whatever reason, just drove me insane, and sometimes still does.
1: Mike in Land Prairie asking, because his skunk, dog got sprayed by a skunk a week ago and still reeks. Any suggestions, Sean, as a dog owner?
0: My understanding is, oh my God, knock on wood, I've had dogs argue my entire life. I've never had that unfortunate situation that our pal in Land Prairie is dealing with. But my understanding is that tomato sauce, the whole tomato juice, tomato sauce thing, does not work, and that there are better, more accurate remedies. And I think one of them is, from my understanding, a combination of dish soap, baking soda, and hydrogen peroxide. I think the tomato juice kind of thing is, I think, a myth. So that's what I would say to that.
1: Best golf clubhouse food item or bar or snack bar?
0: Oh, wow. That's a money question. I love a good chicken salad sandwich at the turn. I really do. But lock me in final answer. If Simon Salikas was here, I know what his answer would be, so I'll back him up. The lobster roll. Yeah.
1: At Kanawaki.
0: We do have them. We have had them. I've also had them at Laval sur le Lac a few times.
1: Okay.
0: Oh, dude. Yeah.
1: I mean, I got to go hot dog, I think.
0: Mm, yeah.
1: I know it's the generic cheap answer here. But
0: I also love a cold chocolate bar from the fridge.
1: Okay, that's nice.
0: Yeah.
1: Best sporting event you've seen live from David in Nova Scotia?
0: President's Cup.
1: President's Cup?
0: Yeah. Also, the Montreal Canadiens playoff. And I'll go from this spring. That was awesome to be a part and be in that building. But as far as I am, what would you say? 6 feet? 5 feet? The distance between you and I in studio today?
1: Yeah, around there.
0: I was that close to Tiger Woods at the President's
1: Cup. Wow, cool.
0: Yeah.
1: Cool.
0: I had inside the ropes access at the time. And I got to play Royal Montreal just before they did for the President's Cup. So I played the setup and everything else. And President's Cup all day.
1: I'm going to go with Montreal Canadiens playoffs as well. There was a game against the Tampa Bay Lightning that I got to go to. It might have been game 5, I think, that I was fortunate enough to be in the building. Oh, no. What game was it? Game 3? Where they won? Yeah, game 3.
0: Yeah.
1: Yeah.
0: Yeah, they won game 1, 3, 5, and 7.
1: Yes. I was in the building for game 3. Which, you know, my record at the Bell Center, well documented, very good.
0: I know.
1: Has nothing to do with me, but it's just a funny coincidence that was going on. I was in that building for game 3, and I think that would have to be the best sporting event.
0: Well, thanks to everybody for sending all the questions into 11690. It's been an unbelievable week. We'll wrap up the morning show and set you up for Joey Lies and Daniel Scheer next.
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17: It's the morning show with Connor McKenna and Sean Starr. The sports takes are hot. The banter's hotter. And the traffic reports? Well, we have those too. TSN 690.
0: Well, that's it, Mr. Vrionis.
1: This was a lot of fun, Sean, this week.
0: It was.
1: Had a blast.
0: It was. Week went by, lickety split. Lots of fun, as always, sharing studio space and airtime with you all week long. And so much so, I decided I'm going to come back next week and do it all over again.
1: Looking forward to it.
0: Well, listen, they pay you to be here, you know?
1: Yes, they do.
0: What are we going to say about that?
1: I'd do it for free, Sean.
0: Looking forward to the tennis this weekend. Obviously, maybe the highlight of the weekend will be the Alouettes and Edmonton Elks on Saturday afternoon. We'll have it for you with pregame coverage and then kickoff just after 3. You got a prediction for a Saturday afternoon and the biggest regular season game of the year?
1: I think the Owls are going to roll.
0: Oh.
1: Yeah, I do. And I think I think they are ticked off for the way that their last matchup went.
0: Yes.
1: And here we are. We fast forward to week 10 in the CFL season. The Owls are playing their best football of the year.
0: I think that's right. That's
1: on accurate. All 3 phases.
0: That's right.
1: They've figured it out. Davis Alexander is Davis Alexander. He's going to do what he does. But the defense, their best performance a week ago.
0: Yeah.
1: Special teams starting to come around. I really like where the Owls are at. I think they're going to steamroll the Elks.
0: I love it.
1: On Saturday.
0: Have fun at the softball tournament this weekend. Good
1: Thank
0: luck.
1: You.
0: Peter, you're starting the game tonight?
1: Yes, starting pitcher tonight for the West Island Royals in the West Island Senior Baseball League.
0: Good. Enjoy. Good luck. Have fun.
1: That's what it's all about.
0: And to go Owls go, Pete, and I'll see you Monday morning.
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0: let's go. Campbell versus Gallo.
1: Campbell is like the best of the best. Oh my God, Mitch Gallo, what is going on?
0: With Sean Campbell and Mitch Gallo.
2: Oh.
1: Every 5 seconds, they're yelling.
3: Woo! Yeah! Let's go!
2: Nice! Woohoo! Woo! Yeah!
3: I can't do it.
4: Can't do it. Won't do it.
3: Can't do it. Won't do it.
0: The battle begins now.
4: Come on.

0: tell you, we are going to do things my way today because it's Friday here in the big city we call Montreal. It's Campbell versus Gallo, the Friday installment of this show. Once again, Campbell not here, Gallo not here. Who's in, you ask? Well, I can tell you that Daniel Scheer, sitting to my almost left, kind of. How about now?
1: Now left. Straight ahead.
0: Second star to the right, straight ahead till morning. You know what that is? It's Never Never Mind.
1: Oh.
0: That's the directions. I'm Joey Elias. We will be here till 2 o'clock. And what do we have today? We have Marco Bruyette, who's going to join us a little later, and we are going to tee up the Alouettes versus the Edmonton Elks tomorrow, 3 o'clock in the afternoon. Molson Percival. I put them together. Percival Molson. Polson. That's the way it's going to be on a Friday. Can't speak. But they are playing tomorrow. Big game. Redemption game, if you will. Tennis still going on in the city. Daniel Scheer, I'm sure, was there last night.
1: Mm-hmm.
0: Plus, we're going to find out about the world's smallest comedy festival that starts Monday. It takes place at Hurley's Irish Pub. And we will have one of the organizers coming in to tell us all about it. I know about one show, and that is Wednesday, August 12th. It's not even comedy. It's part of the world's smallest comedy festival. It's trivia. So Wednesday nights over at Hurley's, they usually have trivia night, mm-hmm. hosted by some comedians, and then while they tabulate the scores, other comedians go up on stage and perform sets. But this Wednesday, the 12th, the CJD trivia show with Jay Farrar and myself. We will be doing a live version of that show over at Hurley's. So if you like some trivia and you want to have a couple of pops and see how it works live, just go to jumpcomedy.com and type in Hurley's Irish Pub and away we go. But it is time for Rapid Fire. Do you want to, we'll get to Rapid Fire first. Well, guess what? They did it again. I couldn't believe my eyes last night, but the Red Sox make it happen. I could not believe what I was seeing. They were down 4-0, and then they were down 4-2. Then they were down 5-3. They win it in extra innings. This team is the hottest team right now in baseball. There is no doubting that the streak they are on is something to behold. And, yeah, they're just solidifying their place when it comes to the standings. And they are going to be, I mean, they're in the wild card spot now. Right? They're only a half game now behind New York for mm-hmm. the first wild card spot. The Texas Rangers have moved into that third elusive spot. And you know, we were talking yesterday, and we'll talk a little bit more about it a little later on, about the odds and the chances of the Blue Jays still making the playoffs. You said that yesterday, that you think that they could still make it. Mm-hmm. They lost yesterday in extra innings.
1: Heartbreaking.
0: They had a great performance by Dylan Cease.
1: Yeah.
0: And then extra innings, it just didn't work
1: for
0: them.
1: You can't lose those Cease games. You can't.
0: But this is what's happening to them. Is they're getting great starting pitching, and then other than Varland, the bullpen really has not as been as solid as it could have been. Now, they traded away Hoffman. Some people did not like Hoffman because he was so, you know, on one day, off the next, three walking batters, hitting batters, giving up taters. We all remember that home run in the World Series that he gave up, unfortunately, but so, yeah, they're going to be there, but the fact that they sold, even though they did get a lot in return in prospects, the young guy that they got from the Astros, the pitcher, he hurt himself last night in AAA mm-hmm. in a rehab stint. So they were counting on that guy finishing a rehab stint for an injury that he had suffered, and now it seems like he re-aggravated that injury yesterday. So he's going to be away for a little bit. But, boy, this baseball, you know, and even we can go on and on. There were some great games last night. phenomenal games.
2: Yeah.
0: But
1: the Red Sox game, when I left tennis at 11:40, was still on, Joey.
0: Yeah, it was. I believe it's the second longest game in the clock era.
1: Yes.
0: So, it went into extra innings, but the amount of hits that both teams were getting, it was a good game.
1: The White Sox were up in the 10th and in the 11th. They were up in both extra innings to start it, the 10th and the 11th. Then the 12th, it was just, you could tell in the 12th it was kind of over. Benintendi, he popped up, I believe it was to the catcher at the beginning of the 12th inning, and then nothing really went their way. And then the Red Sox, two men on, one out, I believe, got that single and ended up winning the game. But you can tell, even when the White Sox were up one, watching that game, you knew the Red Sox just were never going to die. And we're talking about the Red Sox. It's a huge series also, Joey, for the White Sox.
0: Yes.
1: Gigantic, leading their division right now. That's a huge loss for them, leading in the 10th and the 11th. They looked really down. So they got to bounce back quick if they still want to control that division. Still got a couple games in hand, so we'll see what they can do. But now the Twins, I mean, the Guardians, they're both three games back. I could see the Guardians catching them. I could see the Twins. White Sox inexperienced, but good for the Red Sox. They get it done. How many is that now? 22 of their last 25? More?
0: They were 30 of their last 32.
1: Yeah, there you go.
0: So
1: 30 of them. That's crazy.
0: But also, I was during the game last night, they were saying in their last 50 games, I was watching on Nesson, and the reporters were saying that this is the best streak that the Boston Red Sox have ever been on.
1: Ever.
0: In their history. So
1: that's a long history.
0: Yes. So this is what we're looking at. We're looking at a historic run by the Red Sox. Let's move on to hot topic number two. This story was kind of in the background for a while, but now it's coming out that Kawhi Leonard, who was traded to the Toronto Raptors, but the trade couldn't go through because he's being investigated by the NBA because of a sponsorship agreement with a company that, what's the company called?
1: Daktronics.
0: So ESPN reporter Pablo Torre has a podcast called Pablo Torre Finds Out. So yesterday, he had somebody that identified as an anonymous high-level source under contract for the Intuit Dome. Okay? This person said on the podcast, quote, "The sponsorship deal was 1,000% a way to circumvent the salary cap. It was funneling money from the Clippers through Daktronics back to Kawhi." That's one. Now, this informant, or whatever you want to call them, also said they knew about Kawhi's sponsorship deal with Daktronics. And apparently, they also have built this scoreboard for this soccer team that Kawhi has invested in. Now, the whole investigation is basically, did the LA Clippers get around, circumvent the salary cap by funneling money through this organization, this company, that quote-unquote Kawhi had an endorsement deal with? This is all I can say about this. If the trade is not going to go through until this is done, this report, it was Adam Silver, the commissioner of the NBA, wanted it done before the season starts. It doesn't look like it's going to get settled. It does not look like the trade is going to be allowed to go through.
1: No.
0: What I would have done was let the trade go through and let Kawhi play. And then whatever comes out of the investigation, when it does come out, then you can punish the player and or individuals such as the owner of the Clippers or the organization as a whole, I don't know. But to hold up a trade this long, I mean, the Raptors basically, you know, have planned their season out with Kawhi.
1: It's not fair to the Raptors.
0: It's also not fair to the Clippers, who are waiting for the return.
1: Yeah.
0: So
1: it's just that he's on the Clippers. Like, yeah.
0: Technically, he's still on the Clippers because the trade has not gone through. But this does not look like when the season does begin, Kawhi is going to be with the Raptors or playing. And this is going to get ugly.
1: Yeah.
0: Because the more and more that comes out about it. Now, who do you punish in this? Do you blame Kawhi for taking the money? Or do you just blame the owners and management for saying, you know what, we can get away with this. We can do this. Don't worry about it. That's the thing, is do you punish the person that was just like, yeah, you owe me the money. This is part of my pay, and I, you know, you got to pay me, and I don't care how you pay me, just pay me. Or did he know exactly what he was getting into?
1: I feel like he kind of knew what he was getting into. You don't think? I just feel bad for the Raptors in this situation. I feel bad for all the players. The deal doesn't go through. How are Ingram, Dick, how are they going to feel?
0: Well, that's the thing.
1: Grady, Dick.
0: Where are they at right now? Like, are they still in Toronto getting ready for training camp? Are they in L.A. meeting with, you know, the representatives and agents and management from the Clippers? Who knows? But this is why Adam Silver basically said, guys, we got to get this done ASAP. And it's going to take longer, and the longer it takes, the more stuff like this comes out where 1,000% a way to circumvent the salary cap. It was funneling money from the Clippers through the Daktronics back to Kawhi. Quote, not going to be pretty.
1: I don't think this is going to end anytime soon either.
0: No.
1: Like, at all. It's going to go into the season, I think.
0: The only thing that I think is that because this new information came out, Pablo Torre is a very well respected reporter.
1: Yeah.
0: And his podcast, Pablo Torre Finds Out, very, very highly listened to, like high volume. So, with all those people listening in to that interview and hearing this new information, maybe it speeds up the internal investigation. Maybe they realize, okay, we got to get ahead of this before more and more stuff comes out from other sources other than the NBA. Like, if the NBA came out and said, okay, this is what we found and we're digging in a little bit more, fine, there's forward movement. There's progress on this, but I don't see any progress.
1: Well, now, there's going to be a huge investigation now.
0: As long as
1: the trade goes through, if you have to predict, you say no.
0: I say yes.
1: Oh, you say yes. You think it will go through?
0: I mean, I say the trade should have gone through, and then the repercussions of whatever you've discovered, then you deal with it. But you can't hold, two teams hostage, essentially, because of an investigation that is taking way, way too long. All right, let's move on to the third hot topic, and that is, of course, the fact that the Montreal Alouettes will be playing tomorrow night here in Montreal. Over on the mountain. By the way, a couple of the Alouettes will be a little poor, namely defensive back Najee Murray and Tyrell Richards. Both were fined yesterday by the CFL for high hits in the game against Ottawa. Yeah, Murray was fined for a high hit on the quarterback and Richards for a high hit on a wide receiver. The thing about the CFL is they don't release the dollar amount of the fines.
1: Yeah.
0: So we don't know how much they got fined, but they were fined. They are going to play, and that's the good news. I am looking forward to this game tomorrow. It is going to be very exciting. It is the top team in the West, the Elks, 6-2. Alouettes, 7-1, top team in the league. Not just the East, but the league. And do you call it redemption game? Because early June in Edmonton, the teams go to overtime, and then an unfortunate bounce goes against the Alouettes. Edmonton capitalizes and wins the game, and that is the only loss on the calendar for the Owls. 3 o'clock game on the mountain.
1: Love that.
0: And at home. How do you feel that the Owls come out tomorrow?
1: Yeah, 3 o'clock game tomorrow. I'm excited to be there. Redemption game, Joey, I think that's an understatement. You don't think that they've been thinking about this game all week? Davis Alexander going into this one saying to himself, my only loss of the year, I need to come back and take these guys down. They don't want to go 0-2 against them. And Edmonton right now, they lost last week.
0: Yep.
1: Looking a little bit shaky. They're beatable. So I think Montreal, they're going to put up a big number this week. I don't know how much they're going to give up. This defense, up and down, pretty good last week against Ottawa. But if you're an Elks fan, I think you got to be nervous for this one, Joey. Redemption is an understatement this week for this Alouettes team. They're going to score early, I think. They're going to score often. Watch out. I think it might be a little bit of a rout for the Alouettes.
0: Well, I think that if Travis Tice has a running game like he did 2 games ago, he was held under 100 yards last game against the Red Blacks, but that's fine. And, of course, we all know what the receivers can do. You know, I mean, Tyson Philpott in a league all of his own right now, having an excellent season. Of course, he became the fastest Canadian receiver to 1,000 yards in a season last game. That was a record. Of course, you also have Cole Speaker and Hollins, and who knows what Tyler Snead can do. I think this game essentially is won by the defense. If the Elks can control Tice...

0: 25 points, and the Owls give up 27.1.
1: Mm-hmm.
0: So now that's even. To me, that's even because that's within a field goal, right? Okay. But it's the passing yards, 349.5 for the Owls to 322 for the Elks. And we know what that Cody Fajardo could do.
1: Mm-hmm.
0: And let's not forget.
1: Yeah, he's going to want to come into Montreal with a statement. Yeah.
0: Exactly. We cannot forget that Cody Fajardo probably looked at this game, whether they won or lost in Edmonton, and said, I'm going back to the team that kind of didn't want me.
1: Not that they didn't want him. They just knew what they had with Davis Alexander.
0: In his head.
1: In his head.
0: In his head, they said, you know what? You did fine when you were here, but we're going to go with this guy.
1: They didn't choice, though.
0: But you know what? You can't say that to Fajardo.
1: I get
0: it. He doesn't see
1: it
0: that way.
1: We're getting some texts.
0: Yeah.
1: It's not only their only loss of the year, but it's Alexander's first regular season loss, so he will for sure have a chip on his shoulder. Yeah, it is. It's true. It's his first regular season loss.
0: I mean, things were about that. They had to happen.
1: Yeah,
0: you know, the whole consecutive passes without an interception. It was bound to happen. It's football. Interceptions happen. The fact that he's now on another heater, great. But I think this is going to be a great game. Two very, very evenly matched teams. Mm-hmm. And like you said, it's an afternoon game on the mountain. Can't be bad.
1: Yeah. And one more text. Alouettes missing four top defenders tomorrow, but I don't think that's true in the end. I believe only one player has been listed out. Don Callis out with an ankle injury. Hicks is questionable with the head injury, and Murray and Sutton, I believe they're both going to be playing in the end. But right now, only one injury listed as
0: Don Callis. Yeah, last I heard, Sutton said he was going to play.
1: Yeah, yeah.
0: I mean, that's the player saying he's going to play, whether or not the team says you're going to play.
1: Only
0: that's
1: one confirmed out so
0: far.
1: You
0: know, that's a different thing.
1: Yeah.
0: All right, let's move on to the next one. And that is the NFL. Did you watch the Hall of Fame game on your phone?
1: I actually did watch a little bit on my phone. It was during the Nakashima Droguette match. It was the last match of the night. Joey, the best Hall of Fame game we've ever had.
0: It's still garbage.
1: Incredible. You know how many viewers they had? I don't know. I don't read exactly how many they had in the end, but I heard that this game was watched everywhere. People are just excited to have football back.
0: Yeah, but I did not watch. I'm not going to lie. I didn't even turn it on at any point because I was flipping between every baseball game, and then I kept looking for you in the stands at tennis.
1: Really?
0: Yeah.
1: No, I for the press box and on center court, I'm pretty high up.
0: Are you?
1: Yeah, but
0: all right, so let's talk about your team, the Arizona Cardinals. I got to say, Carson Beck, the highlights that I watched this morning, and you look at the stats, pretty good.
1: Pretty good is an understatement.
0: You know?
1: I mean, unreal.
0: I mean, let's calm down here. He wasn't up against a full defensive core and all that. But yes, did he look good? Absolutely. What does that mean for him?
1: Maybe the starter of the future.
0: He's still going to be the third string quarterback.
1: Third?
0: I think so.
1: No, he's not going to be the third. He's going to be the backup.
0: We'll see. Oh, I mean, he may even start. Because we don't know what's happening with Jacoby.
1: Yeah.
0: You know? This is why I'm so glad you're a Cardinal fan. I've never met a Cardinal fan. I've never actually had an in-depth conversation with anything or anybody about the Arizona Cardinals. I've had many a conversation about the St. Louis Cardinals. You know what I mean?
1: Yeah.
0: How did you become a Cardinal fan?
1: I really like Larry Fitzgerald. It's the same kind of thing as Lincecum with my brother watching these guys. I liked Fitzgerald's hair, his hair.
0: Yeah.
1: And I really didn't like football. I was not a football fan up until I was maybe, I think I was like 13, 14 years old.
0: Okay, that's normal.
1: Yeah. And
0: that is normal.
1: Yeah, I guess so. And I fell in love with Larry Fitzgerald. But I guess Gardner Minshew, I guess he will. Yeah, he'll be the backup. But Carson Beck, that dime that he threw, you saw the touchdown pass?
0: I saw the highlights.
1: But in Cardinals fashion, as always, Joey, finding a way to lose a game that seemed impossible to lose. Just, I'm used to it.
0: Well, the good part is that he did play the entire first half and the first drive of the second half.
1: Yep.
0: And, you know, he did look good from what I saw. So they must be happy as an organization that they found this. The other thing I just want to bring up, obviously, is Jahmyr Gibbs. He signed that record contract yesterday.

0: yesterday once we left.
1: We didn't think he didn't get as much as we thought he would, though.
0: No, I was actually a little surprised because when just before we left here yesterday, Adam Schefter had put out a tweet saying imminent, it's going to be imminent, and he's going to, his agent says he's going to bust it open. Well, you know, 3 years, $67.5 million that could be worth up to $75 million. The big number is we were under this. It's under what we thought yesterday. We both thought around the $60 million mark would be guaranteed. $51.5 is guaranteed money. So, yes, he does pass the extension that Bijan Robinson just signed. And, yeah. So, money, money, money, money. The other interesting story is as the L.A. Rams are, you know, one of the favorites entering the season, Aaron Donald had to put on, they had to list him as active because he actually put on a Rams uniform. So they had to inform the NFL that he isn't officially unretired, but he is an official member of the team practicing. And when I saw McVay interviewed on ESPN, I've never seen a man smile so much. I've never seen a guy say this man is in great shape and he's ready to go. And by all accounts, he's going to be on the team when the season starts. I have to say, I know he's coming out of retirement, but if he could even be 80% of the Aaron Donald we knew, that is exciting for Rams fans.
1: I think he'll be more than 80%.
0: I'm saying if he's at 80% of what he used to be after sitting out, hey, man, good on you.
1: Have you seen him? He looks good. He looks like he could still play football.
0: Well, that's what I mean. And it's also so hard for some of these players, you know, to give up what they love. I've had conversations with friends of mine that were professional athletes, and, you know, when they decided to call it a day, it wasn't an easy decision because that's all you know. From the time you're so young until, you know, mid-30s, late-30s, maybe early-40s. And then what? And finally, I saved this one for you because I know you watched poker last night.
1: I didn't watch it in the end.
0: I'm kidding.
1: I'm saving it for the weekend. I'm going to watch the whole thing.
0: But it is about a card. So you're a baseball and hockey card guy.
1: Baseball, actually, not that much.
0: All right.
1: But what hockey, about, basketball, football.
0: What about basketball cards?
1: Yeah.
0: All right. So now, this is the big thing now, is every card and every star player has a one-of-one card, which means they've only printed one, and they number it one-of-one. There's now one of Cooper Flagg from the Dallas Mavericks. The Dallas Mavericks are offering this to anybody who gets the one-of-one of Cooper Flagg and brings it to the Mavericks because they want Cooper Flagg to have the card. So, I'm going to ask you, Daniel Scheer, if you got the card, this is what they're offering. Two-season premium lower-level tickets for the next 32 years. A signed game-worn jersey by Cooper Flagg. A photo with Flagg that he signs. You will also get what they call a basketball experience for you and your friends, meaning you and your buddies can go play a game where the Mavericks play. And they say they will get the coaches to coach your teams. So I ask you, a one-of-one card, would you make that trade?
1: Absolutely not.
0: No?
1: Zero shots. This card is going to be worth millions. Millions. It probably already is. It's going to keep going up in value. I guess you can take those tickets if you don't want to go. You can sell them every game you don't want to play. You don't want to be at, I guess. I don't take it. So what if I get the card and I live here?
0: Well, that's the thing. So you remember a couple years ago they had this exact same thing, but it was Paul Skeens.
1: Oh, yes.
0: Right?
1: Yes, yes.
0: And the Pittsburgh Pirates offered season tickets for life behind home plate. Still not a great offer. It's the Pirates. You know what I mean? Like, if this was 1970s and it was the Pirates and I got to see Willie Stargell and Dave Parker and all those guys, John Candelaria and those guys, sure, But this version, anyway, the kid who found it did not live anywhere near
1: the Skeens card.
0: Yeah.
1: Yeah, yeah.
0: So he did not give it in.
1: No. Mm-hmm.
0: And his parents put it online. And they sold it for over, I think it was one something. It was over a million.
1: You got to hold the card. You can't.
0: So, yeah. And then I believe the parents said they put that into an education fund for the kid.
1: Yeah, 1.11 million.
0: There you go.
1: But in 2 years, it's going to be worth three.
0: Maybe. It's all speculation, right?
1: Yeah.
0: It's Bitcoin for sports fans, right?
1: Yeah.
0: It's all speculation.
1: It's as much as someone will buy it for.
0: I'll tell you what we're not speculating about. The fact that we are going to be with you till 2 o'clock, and we are going to talk everything. We have Marco Bruyette, who's going to join us in just about an hour's time. And we're going to queue up the Owls and Elks tomorrow. Hopefully you have tickets. Hopefully the weather holds up. It's supposed to be a little iffy tomorrow.
1: Tomorrow?
0: Yeah.
1: Really?
0: That's what I saw, and somebody was telling me. But later in the afternoon. Nice. So even though it's 3... And it said the weather's supposed to turn later in the afternoon. And I also hope it's not as humid as it is today, as it is, you know, will be tomorrow.
1: It's supposed to rain all week.
0: Tomorrow? This week?
1: Yeah.
0: Well, we're back to the next week together, yeah. So.
1: Tennis, I want to go.
0: Oh, that's right, because tennis goes on until Thursday.
1: Yeah, Thursday.
0: We will talk some tennis. We are going to talk something that Daniel Scheer, you've been really good on this week. I mean, you've called a couple of things, and one of the things you brought up yesterday was something that they discussed on TSN, Overdrive, as well. What is that about? We'll find out next here on Campbell versus Gallo, TSN 690.
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4: It's heavy on 15 South for the Champlain Bridge because of an earlier incident. It backs up at Atwater. Eastbound Highway 20 clearing out at 32nd Avenue where we had a stalled vehicle. Eastbound Highway 40 slows at Côte de l'Est to Bord de Carry South and met westbound heavy from Lac Cordaire to Saint-Michel. Run to Super C and save until August 12th at Super C. Local strawberries 750 milliliters are only $1.99 each. That's Super C. I'm Debbie Marcellos from the CJAD 800 Traffic Center.
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0: 90. We're almost at the 10-year mark of the final concert by the Tragically Hip. On August 12th, 2016, I was at the final show in Toronto. This was song number 3, and I'm not embarrassed to tell anybody, I began to sob. That was it, the last time I was going to see my buddy Gord Downie live. This is called Opiated. You know what is opiated? People who think the Toronto Blue Jays can still make the playoffs. What a final. What a game yesterday between them and the Cubs.
1: The pitch low, throw to third base. It's a wild throw. Pete's going to score. Cubs win the ball game. Cubs win. Pete Crow Armstrong.
0: Pete Crow Armstrong. Not a lot of people talking about this guy, except for everybody, because he's now the MVP candidate for the National League. The fact that Ohtani missed some time, and he's not pitching as much, I think kind of diminished his chance of being the MVP this year. He still has a chance, don't get me wrong. But if you look at what Pete Crow Armstrong is doing with the Cubs, this is one of the worst moves the Mets have ever made, giving him away as a newly found Mets fan. When they made that, I was like, why? You haven't even given the kid a chance yet.
2: It's crazy.
0: And now, you know, I'm sure Seinfeld and all the other comedians that are self-loathing like myself and watching this, that what's happened. Terrible way to lose a game last night, but they're still very competitive, even though they made some big trades. Dylan Cease pitch a great game. Troy Yesavage now on the injured list. That doesn't bode well. However, Daniel Scheer made a very strong case yesterday and got backed up by some members of the listeners on the text message board that the Blue Jays can still make the playoffs. Well, you weren't alone.
2: When you look at all the teams between them and the final wild card spot, there's nobody that's particularly good or particularly, you know, scary in terms of that's a team that could go on a run.
3: Well, the Rangers are currently in the third wild card spot, and they are a game under 500. So, again, history would tell you the third wild card spot, usually to make the playoffs, is you got to get on average 86, 87 wins, right? Division winners are going to have, like Jays had 94 last year, the Yankees had 94. You know, the best teams in baseball have well into the 90s. Generally, the wild card teams, the first top two are into the 90s as well, but there usually is that third team that just kind of gets to 86, 87 wins. Sometimes it's 89, sometimes it's 85. I keep waiting for teams to take off and make that feel as if it's a reality, and it very likely still can and will be. We still have over 40 games left to be played. But if it's 83 or 84 wins, the Jays, as crazy as it sounds, like you do the math, if they can find a win in Chicago here, you're talking 29 and what? 17 the rest, yeah, of the way, whatever it is. Like, they got a tough schedule. Like, they got the Phillies coming up. They got games against the Yankees, the Sox, the Rays. They got a lot in the American League East. It's not going to be easy, but does the math all of a sudden become possible? Yeah, which I got to say is crazy, considering how poorly they've played. Their offense is still terrible. Now Yesavage is hurt. Vladdy's hurt. They've traded away veterans that obviously, you know, made an impact on the clubhouse. And yet they're still, you know, within a hot week away from being like a game or game and a half, wild, 2 games out of a wild card spot.
4: It says more about the league than the Jays.
3: Yeah, it does, I think. Really.
4: When I look at this, I just try to ask myself, like, which of these is a serious team? You know, and which are teams that are just hanging around because no one else is good at this point? I feel like the Mariners can be a serious team with the pitching they have. If they call up their top pitching prospect and roll with that and he gets hot, that can go somewhere. But I think it's just so deceiving still at this point. Like, I don't love the Rangers to hold on to this whatsoever. If the Guardians can win a bunch of 2-1 ball games that bore people, maybe. But The Jays, I know they're three back, but the odds are like 6%.
3: Yeah, it's still very right low. Because the teams I got to jump over.
4: And I know people don't want to hear that, but I'm not making it up. It's what the math says right now. It just takes one of these teams to get hot. One of six teams needs to get hot. And if it's going to be the Jays, they have to get hotter than anyone. So it's unlikely, but it's enough to play.
3: Well, and there have been examples of it. Detroit did it a couple years ago where they sold at the trade deadline. It felt like they weren't ready for prime time. They were bringing up young players, and they went on the heater of heater to win the division, I believe, a couple years ago. Now, there was a choke down the stretch. I want to say it was Minnesota, maybe Cleveland. I can't remember. But there were other teams that had to fall back. It'd be different, again, if it was within the division and you had one team that you needed to fall apart and you played a bunch of games with them. Jays don't have that. Detroit's interesting, though, because, again, historically speaking, run differential tells you a lot about the likelihood of a team winning or losing. And they have a plus 69 run differential, the Tigers. Like, everyone else in the race is well into the red.
4: All.
3: Like, the Jays are minus 60. Like, the Tigers are plus 129 run differential on the Jays, and yet the Jays are a game and a half back of them. So, obviously, wins and losses are what are the priority, but I'm sure down in Detroit they're looking at that saying something doesn't give here. Like, how do we have a plus 69 run differential and we're four games under 500? But
2: it's bizarre.
0: That is exactly what Daniel Scheer said yesterday. How are the Detroit Tigers, you know, that much ahead on the run differential and still under 500. It was almost like the boys from Overdrive were listening in yesterday.
5: Yep.
0: However, the Jays lost last night. They are without a Savage for the foreseeable future. There is meniscus damage. He had an MRI done yesterday. They did say that there is damage to his meniscus. What that means for his season, I don't know. None of us know. The Blue Jays have not released any statement about the future of his season. I will bring this up, though. They don't have an easy schedule, the Jays.
5: No.
0: They are now going into Philly. Philly's a good team. Very offensive. We know what they can do offensively.
5: Oh, God.
0: With Schwarber, Harper, Realmuto, all those guys.
5: I didn't realize just how crazy this schedule is. Do you know it?
0: Yeah. It's bad. In terms of if you think the Jays have an easy run to make it into that wild card, all these guys that we're talking did not look at the upcoming schedule.
5: I would say they have the hardest schedule in the MLB the next couple weeks.
0: And part of that is, again, they are in the AL East, which is a tough division. And when you have the Yankees and you have the Rays and now you have the hottest team in the world in the Red Sox all ahead of you, it's tough. It's tough.
5: Phillies, then they go home to the Red Sox, then they're at home to the Yankees, and then they're on the road to the Rays, and then they're on the road in New York again for the Yankees.
0: See what I just said? It's all within the division. So these are all games they must win. They have to win every series from now until the end of the season if they want to have a chance.
5: Yeah.
0: Can they take two out of three from the Phillies? You were about to say yes and you stopped.
5: Yeah, I don't know. They could. They could. It's really also at the end of the year. Yeah, they have that schedule, okay. But then they have games where they play the Mariners, games that they have to win. So they play the Mariners, Guardians, but then they have the winnable series. KC, they have the Athletics right after KC. Orioles might be a huge series. Then they have the Tigers, huge series. And then, the biggest one of the year, maybe, they have the Rangers. Then back to the Orioles. So they have winnable series after these really tough ones.
0: Yeah, as soon as they get out of their division, it's winnable. Everything within the division seems tougher. But those are the games that they have to win if they want to make up ground.
5: Yeah.
0: Because the thing about winning within your division is, by miracle of miracles, if you do catch one of those teams, you can actually go take the division. What I would love to see is anybody knock the Yankees out of the first wild card so that they have to play that wild card game to see who plays the wild card. There's a lot of baseball left to play. and that's why they play it. I'm excited. Second hour of Campbell versus Gallo. What do we have? We're going to have Marco Bruyette mm-hmm. in this hour, who's going to tell us all about the Owls versus Elks tomorrow. And we will talk a little bit more NFL, maybe some more baseball a little later. And, of course, we will find out about the world's smallest comedy festival a little later on.
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7: Traffic is pretty light, but we are seeing a slowdown on northbound Ikari from Queen Mary. Eastbound Trans-Canada slows at Côte de Liesse. Westbound side of the Met from Lac Cordaire to Saint-Michel. And 13 north heading into Laval from Henri Bourassa. 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
31: 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Pekarski alone on the far side, trying to cross the ball back in. 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

0: is Gallo here on TSN 690. Hope you're having a wonderful day so far. Maybe you're taking the day off, heading up north, heading out of town. Whatever you're doing this weekend, I hope you're all set and ready to go. However, maybe you're going to IGA Stadium over at Jarry. Tennis continues. And I must say, Dan Scheer, you've been going, and you've been calling a lot of the upsets here in studio, so yep. I give you credit for that.
1: Thank you.
0: Now, some people may be saying, well, all the favorites are getting clobbered here in Montreal. I know one of them, though, you didn't really care about, which was Zverev, because he had this to say after, you know.
2: To be honest, I expected not to play well this week. I've said it before the tournament started. It's, you know, I played very well the last couple of months. I took a little bit of time off and, you know, I practiced then, but it's a tough transition. I didn't expect to play well. I also didn't expect to play this bad, to be honest. I think this was probably the worst match of the season that I've had this year. I didn't have many bad matches, but I think this one was up there as the worst. But that's okay. It's a process, to be honest. Tennis comes with up and downs. I'm very, very happy with how the last couple of months were. And now it's about getting back to that form. With the conditions and with these balls, I think there's going to be some strange-ish results, ranking-wise, player-wise, that you maybe don't expect during other tournaments. And again, it's the first hard court event for us in a couple of months. I think everybody's still trying to find a...
0: So that is Sasha Zverev after being eliminated. The whole time he was speaking, Dan Scheer, I got to get you a neck brace for the amount of times you were shaking your head at that.
1: It's, I was there. I was at the press conference.
0: Is that where you got in trouble with the camera?
1: No, that was the first one. But it's, Joe, it's so ridiculous. It makes me so angry that he, at the first press conference, he said, guys, I will not play well here. Yeah, he did say it. Yes. You don't say it. Don't say it. Keep it to yourself. You're the number one player in the tournament. You're the number three player in the world. Yeah, I get it. It's your first hard court event. It's half the field's first hard court event. Three quarters of the field. You're playing Griekspoor. Good player. Totally understand it. Your head-to-head record against him is 9-2. The last time you played on hard court at Indian Wells, it was the same results. Zverev, you were down a break in that third set. You tie it up at 4-4. Momentum is finally on your side. You were horrible all match, basically. You even said it. You give up a break right back. You're a top five. You're a top three server in the entire world. You get broken back on these hard courts. And yeah, these courts, I say it. I said it before. Everyone's talking about it. They're a little bit slow, these courts. The ball's not traveling too fast. There's been some wind. It's been humid. Ball's not going at the speed that it does on grass. I get it. But it's the same for everyone. The way Griekspoor wins matches, for those of you who are listening who don't know the player too well, he wins by having a huge serve as well. Not as big as Zverev. Who's the better rallier between the two? It's not even close. It's Zverev by a mile. He looked like he couldn't even play. But I get it. If you're gonna say, yeah, I'm not going to play well, don't play. Don't even play in the tournament. Save yourself. Go straight to Cincinnati. Zverev, I know you're not listening. I am a fan of yours. My wife's favorite player in the entire world is Zverev. She loves him. She has notifications on for nothing on her phone for sports. She has every Zverev notification on. But she wanted to go watch him play. Wasn't possible because you get eliminated in the second round where you're the one seed. Expectations are huge. And you just, you let everyone down.
0: Well, so the field seems to be wide open here in Montreal. Mm-hmm. Do you have a favorite going into the last week of it?
1: Absolutely. The favorite right now to win this tournament. I get it. Shelton is still in. I get it. He has a hard match today against my personal favorite, Zizou Bergs. But Shelton, you are not the favorite in this tournament. It is the next-gen time. I've been saying it, talking to Luca, talking to you. The favorite in this tournament right now, if you don't know the name, get used to it. Rafael Hodar. You are the favorite to win this tournament. And yesterday when he won his match against Lorenzo Musetti, you know Musetti?
0: Yes.
1: Very good player. Top 15, top 10 player in the world. Hodar made him look like a child yesterday. Everyone is asking me, Dan, what happened to Musetti? Why was he so bad today? It wasn't him. He played Rafael Hodar. He's not on Alcaraz or Sinner level yet. He is so close. He is 15th in the world right now in the live rankings, 19 years old, made the final in Washington last week. And Fritz said to him, I'm lucky I beat you now because it's not going to be very possible for anyone to beat you in the near future. He is a lanky guy, needs to put on a little bit more muscle. But Joey, yesterday when he won his match, you know what the announcer said to him? They do the post-game press conference. Yeah. They say to him, well, we know another Rafael who's won this tournament 5 times. He's won it 3 times in Montreal. What do you think about the comparisons to, you know, Rafa Nadal? It's a little bit much to compare the two right now, obviously. But Joey, this Rafael Hodar kid, I don't know if you're familiar with the name yet.
0: No, he spells it with a J, right?
1: Yeah, J-O-D-A-R. This kid is, wow, the favorite to win this tournament.
0: All right, now let's very quickly move over to the Toronto tournament where the women are playing and the last chance for a Canadian to win a tournament in their home country lays with Leila Fernandez, who has a very tough match this afternoon. And I did not know this. She played doubles last night and lost. Why would you play doubles the night before you have a big singles match? Why? I ask.
1: A lot of these players do it, though. Nakashima won yesterday at 11:40 p.m. Instead of having the day off today, he has a doubles match today. He has to play tomorrow. They just do it. I mean, they get extra money.
0: Can't they just sell some swag outside the stadium?
1: Yeah.
0: You know, why?
1: They could. But...
0: So her singles match today.
1: Layla has a doubles match, too.
0: Yeah, but let's get to the singles match, because that's what most people focus in on.
1: Yeah, of course.
0: You know, like, no offense to doubles players, but not a lot of people get excited over who wins the doubles championship or the mixed doubles or whatever. But singles match, Layla, tough match today. What does she have to do? Does she have a chance? Because she hasn't been very good this year. She actually has a losing record this year. Mm-hmm. Yeah.
1: But played pretty well in Washington last week at the start, ended up losing to Ayala, the eventual champion. Okay, so she has to feed off the home crowd. She loves playing at home, but the results haven't really been there. She has to feed off the crowd, and she has to remember, Andreeva, she has the Grand Slam. We all know she's won the French Open. She has WTA 1000 events won. But she's so young. She gets nervous on the court. You see her. I don't know if you've watched some of her matches.
0: I've been watching more of the men's just because it's in Montreal than the women's, to be fairly honest.
1: Yeah. But in general, when she gets mad, she looks at her coach, shakes her head, screams at her coach, why aren't you hyping me up? She's one of those players who gets mad. She cries on the court. If you're listening, Andreeva, I love you. You're a great player, one of my favorites. Joey, she cries. She sits on the bench, towel on her head. You got to get into her head a little bit. She is very beatable. Last year, big favorite to not win the tournament, but in the field, there was Sabalenka, all the girls, all the women were there. Andreeva, one of the favorites last year. She was the 4 seed. She lost to McCartney Kessler, the 28 seed. She lost in straight sets. I would say Fernandez is a slightly better player than Kessler, albeit Andreeva is a better player now than she was last year, because she has that Grand Slam win. But she is a beatable player when you get into her head. Last year at the end of the season, she had a streak where she was bad, not playing good tennis. Leila Fernandez is one of those players where she could be a giant killer. She could go in there, frustrate her opponent. I think it's probably going to get done in 3 if she's going to win this match. But is it a beatable match for her? Definitely is. It's a winnable one.
0: All right, and again, looking back at the schedule here in Montreal, I know that the matches are set to start at about 12:30 today. Is that correct?
1: Yeah.
0: what are some of the bigger matches in the afternoon? So in case everybody finishes work, they decide, all right, you know what? It is a nice evening. Let me go see some tennis. What is the one or two matches that you would highlight for this evening?
1: Yeah, for the afternoon slate, I mean, we got Griekspoor Arnaldi, so people might want to see Griekspoor after beating Zverev at 12:30. Then we got Mickelson at 12:30. So the names aren't so big. I mean, we have had so many players eliminated that were top seeds.
0: I like when that happens.
1: I like it too. I do like to see some of the top seeds still be in it. All eight are out. The top eight, they're all out.
0: I really like that just because it gives everybody a fair chance.
1: Yeah, that's fair. And then we have Hurkacz van de Zandschulp. I think that's a match people will want to watch.
0: Say it
1: again. It's a great name. Van de Zandschulp.
0: Yeah, yeah.
1: But Hurkacz likes Montreal. He made the final against Carreño Busta 2022. But van de Zandschulp, he beat Medvedev. But I would say the biggest matches, so none of them really in the afternoon. There's Berg-Shelton. That's a big one. Shelton won the tournament last year. And Zizou Bergs. I was here actually when he won his Drummondville Challenger event. He was like 500th in the world. I was at that match that he won. I met him there. I actually spoke to him for 20 minutes the other day. I saw him outside a coffee shop right near the tournament. Very nice guy. I think he's got a shot against Shelton. I don't know if he'll win, but I think he could play well. But the match that everyone wants to talk about today, 7 p.m., Casper Ruud taking on João Fonseca. That is the big one. Ruud the 9 seed, Fonseca right now I think the 22 seed, but they've just played at the French Open, Joey, and Fonseca won that match. That was a huge statement match, huge win for him. Ruud's going to want revenge in this one. It's a complete toss-up. If you had to tell me right now who I think will win it, if I had to tell you, I think I'd go Ruud.
0: Okay.
1: I think I'd go Ruud just because of the revenge factor. I think it's going to be so tight. I didn't like the way Fonseca played at the end of his match against Tsitsipas. Yeah, he broke to win it, but he got broken serving for the match. Didn't love it. And Ruud just took down Juan Manuel Cerúndolo in straight sets. An easy win for him on hard courts. When Ruud gets going on hard courts, he's made a U.S. Open final. People forget that.
0: Yeah.
1: Ruud made the U.S. Open final against Alcaraz. I'll go Ruud to take this one down, get it done in three. I would say, I think there's going to be a lot of three-setters today.
0: All right. And, before we forget, we have to settle our last bet from last night. The bet was over under Vernon Adams Jr. throwing for 249.5 yards. You took the over and did not come close, my friend.
1: Worst game of the year for him?
0: I believe so. 159 yards in the air. So does that make me 3-1-1?
1: No, 2-1-1.
0: Oh, yeah. All right. I'm getting ahead of myself because last bet today, anything over the weekend, and you got to lay it down.
1: That's true.
0: Yeah.
1: Can I do, not that I have anything in my head, but can I do something like a weekend long?
0: What?
1: Like a...
0: are we betting on a cricket crazy. Match now
1: no,
0: that's
1: no,
0: going
1: no,
0: to
1: like
0: take 4 days?
1: Like, let's say there were, let's just say there were three rounds of tennis going on.
0: Yeah.
1: Can I say like...
0: what are you parlaying this?
1: No,
0: now?
1: No. Like Leila Fernandez to win over under 1.5 rounds. Something like that.
0: Yeah, you can do whatever you want.
1: Okay, so I could do that.
0: As long as I understand what you're saying. That's the only thing I ask is when you make the bet, just let me understand it and then I'll sound foolish.
1: Okay.
0: Hey, guess what? I know it's hockey heaven at 11. Not today. I'll tell you why. It's about 40 degrees outside with the Humidex. Every ice would melt. There are no rinks in the city currently operating at full capacity. Also, we are going to accommodate our next guest who was kind enough to move his time with us instead of canceling altogether. It is summertime, and a lot of times the guests during the summer have other activities they want to take part in. Sometimes it's getting their hair cut. Sometimes it's hanging with their family. But we will be discussing the Edmonton Elks that will be coming to town to take on the Montreal Alouettes tomorrow with Marco Brouillette.
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7: Is this third an accident? eastbound TransCanada at the exit for the 13, but now we have an incident on Highway 20 West in St. Anne de Bellevue at the beginning of the Gallipo Bridge heading into Île Perrot. On the eastbound 20, minor slowdown at 32nd Avenue, northbound to carry busy from Snowden up to the Metropolitan. 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I'm Debbie Marcellos from the CJAD 800 Traffic Centre.
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0: Welcome back. Campbell versus Gallo here on TSN 690. We are about 8 minutes away from talking to Marco Briette about the game tomorrow night. Davis Alexander looking to get some revenge on the Edmonton Elks for the one sole loss for the Owls on their schedule.
1: Yeah, someone just cooked me on the text board.
0: Uh-oh.
1: You're 3-1 in last bet because of Star and Peter.
0: Oh, there you go. Yeah, poor Pete yesterday. I must say, though, when I came in today, he did not look half as excited as he was yesterday.
1: No.
0: You know, he wasn't donned out in his finest golf attire.
1: No.
0: He looked good, though, yesterday. You know what I mean? Like, he looked like he was ready to take on that golf and take on Sean. And sometimes you dress like you're a 2 handicap and you swing like you're handicapped. That's what happened to Pete.
1: Getting some other texts here. Yeah. FYI, the Reed softball tournament is in Greenfield Park, not St. Lambert. Is that for us, or is that for the...
0: I don't know. We didn't bring up anything.
1: I guess that's softball. For the other show.
0: Unless, of course, there was an ad for it, and I went outside. And...
1: Over-opiated. Nice, Joey. Greg from Chambly.
0: Thank you. Thank you, Greg. And... Yeah, something that doesn't get a lot of airplay is that song, so I figured I'd throw it on. Why not?
1: And one more. The Tigers' bullpen stinks. I'm a diehard Tigers fan. The Bats will make or break their season. Go Habs go. Ed from Windsor.
0: Hey, Ed. And Windsor's a fun time. I remember, what was it? The Honest Lawyer? I wonder if that's still there. It was underneath the comedy club at the time. There was a Yuck Yucks at Windsor. And we would finish the show. And then we would go downstairs to the Honest Lawyer and drink
1: coffee.
0: I'll tell you, this is how long ago it's been since I've been to Windsor.
1: Yeah,
0: the last time I worked a club in Windsor, this was the show. Pete Zedlacker, myself, and Russell Peters.
1: Oh.
0: And you know, the three of us are now, well, Russell's a massive star.
1: That's quite the lineup.
0: Yeah. And wow. To think somebody saw that for $15 back in the day.
1: Wow.
0: Yeah.
1: Not bad.
0: Not bad at all. By the way, I just want to remind people that, yes, we will have somebody in studio talking about the world's smallest comedy festival. But it's actually quite long. It's a week. The other, very quickly, by the way, some news coming out of the Buffalo Bills camp. They signed their guard, Osiris Torrance, to a 4-year, $78.4 million, and $46 million of it guaranteed. That is ESPN's Adam Schefter is reporting that, and that makes him one of the top 10 guards in the league. Believe it or not, at 4 years, $78.4 million for a guard, he's not the highest paid guard in the league. I think he's like sixth or seventh. But they got the guy that they

0: I'm not the biggest DJ Moore guy this year. Some people are, some people aren't. I don't know. The run game's great. It's great. Why not? Defense is okay. Pretty good.
1: Yeah, but pretty good doesn't win you games in the playoffs.
0: But pretty good wins you games when your quarterback should be putting up 35 points a game.
1: You mean like Vernon Adams Jr. last night, who didn't do it for you?
0: And they still put up like 30.
1: I know. Yeah. It was a very entertaining game last night.
0: It was.
1: The only thing I will say about that game, first home game for the Argonauts this season, right? They were at BMO, but because of the World Cup, they were exiled to the rest of Canada. Only 16,000 people showed up. I expected more. Now, again, the weather was not great in Toronto last night.
0: Yeah.
1: There was tennis going on. I'm sure there was 1,000 other things going on in Toronto, possibly a concert somewhere, because they always have something going on, either down by the waterfront or at the new Rogers stage in the north. So who knows what was going on, but 16,000 for mm-hmm. your first home game. I know they were under 500. They're 3-4. Well, now they're 4-4.
0: Second in the division now.
1: Yeah, but I mean, why only 16,000? Wouldn't you be more excited after over almost 2 full months of the season? You haven't seen your team play at home? And you don't, I don't know. Maybe that's just the fan base that's left in Toronto during cottage season. I don't know. Really, though, I thought that was low for their first home game of the season after 7 games. Maybe it's because I know Alouette fans, and the fans that I know are fanatics. And I know that if the Alouettes did not play at home for a month and change, you would be scrambling online to find tickets. People would want to go to that game, but there were tickets left over in Toronto. I just don't get it. But we are going to talk some more CFL coming up. Marco Bruyette, who is on the call tomorrow at 3 p.m. right here on TSN 690. He'll be on the call with Sean Campbell from Molson Percival Stadium. And, of course, Daniel Scheer works the board for that game. Are you at the stadium or are you here?
0: I'll be at the stadium with Max.
1: Oh, sweet.
0: Yeah.
1: Excellent. So, yes, we will queue up Owls, Elks. That's next on Campbell versus Gallo here on TSN 690.
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1: All-star, Alouette, Rough Rider, Lawyer, Vegan, and future commish of the CFL, Marc Olivier Brouillette.
2: And now he'll need one more final knee on third down. Close this one off. But the Alouettes rolled up into Ottawa on a short week. And their first three drives of the game were touchdown drives. And the star power was out. Huge game from Alexander. Huge game from Philpott. Huge game from Snead. And the Owls improved to 7-1 on the season with a 34-13 win over the Redblacks.
3: That was Sean Campbell last week. The final call as the Alouettes beat the Redblacks 34-13. The other man that was on the call joining us now, Marco Brouillette. Good morning, sir.
4: How are you doing?
3: Pretty good. I can't complain. You?
4: I can't complain. I've got a tee time lined up late this afternoon, a quick 9 holes with my son, so there's nothing to complain about.
3: Right. Now, is your son as good as you or better?
4: You know what? He competed for his first time today, earlier this week in a pre-junior tournament over at Summerlee, and he placed 7th amongst about 18 participants. It was his first year playing, so he was pretty excited. He's showing some promise.
3: Right on. How old is he?
4: He is 8 years old.
3: Come on. Well, that's amazing.
4: Getting him started early.
3: Smart man. And, well, enjoy the day. I'm not even going to ask where you're playing because then I'm going to be jealous and I'm going to just replay everything and join you.
4: Listen, we've got some space. You know, we've got space for two. We're at Summerlee at 529 on the Cascades course.
3: Oh, I love that course. That's very nice. Enjoy. But let us get back to the game. Is it me or because it was last Friday, this seems to be the longest week between games?
4: Yeah, and you know, with the Alouettes coming off of a short week going into that game against Ottawa, a lot of people thought, you know, or there were some question marks about which team would show up to play against those Ottawa Redblacks, but I think the Alouettes showed pretty early on in that football game that there was no rust or no effects from the short week with the travel as they jumped out to an early lead against the Redblacks and never looked back. But I think they're looking forward to getting their revenge on Saturday afternoon at Percival Molson Stadium against the only team that's managed to beat them so far this season.
5: Yeah, Marco, Davis Alexander's only regular season loss as a CFL starter came against Edmonton. What does he need to do differently in this match to take them down?
4: You know, I don't think Davis Alexander has to change a thing. You know, you go back to that football game, he threw for over 350 yards, one touchdown, no interceptions, took the game into overtime. And it's been a little while, so I'm going to refresh your memory because this game between the Elks and the Alouettes happened back in week 3 of CFL action. That game went to overtime, and there was actually a controversial play after the Alouettes kicked a field goal in the first period of overtime. The Elks took the football, and there was a fumble near the sideline that needed to be reviewed. And in my opinion, the Alouettes looked like they were the last ones to touch the football before it went out of bounds. The CFL Replay Center did not agree with me, so the Elks maintained possession of the football, and Cody Fajardo ends up scoring on that to give the Elks the win. But I think the Alouettes played a tremendous football game offensively against the Elks the last time they played, nearly 500 yards of offense. There was no issues moving the football. I think it was more so on the defensive side of the football where there needs to be some improvement if they want to beat the Elks this time around.
3: In conversation with Marco Brouillette, who is one of the broadcasters, along with Sean Campbell. The game, of course, tomorrow, the Elks in Montreal, 3 p.m. start. Cody, is it me, or does it seem like every time the Alouettes are playing some other team, there's an ex-Alouette behind center as the quarterback? Cody Fajardo coming back to the team that essentially said, we're moving on from you. I know it's been a while, but does he still hold, like, when these guys come back to town, is this game circled for them because of that?
4: You know, I think so, especially if you consider the fact that Cody Fajardo, you know, brought a Grey Cup championship to Montreal just 2 years ago. And obviously a decision had to be made. I think Cody Fajardo, you know, Montreal holds a special place in his heart. He essentially resurrected his career in Montreal after things went south during his time with the Saskatchewan Rough Riders, after, you know, getting out to a hot start and putting up some big numbers out west. So, you know, obviously Danny Maciocia and the front office of the Alouettes knew what they had, or at least had the signs of what they thought they had in Davis Alexander, and the time came for them to make a decision. You know, do they cut the veteran who's still playing at a high level and see where the young guy can take them and anoint him the future of the franchise? And luckily that, you know, that decision has paid off for the Alouettes. But I think Alouettes fans are happy to see Cody Fajardo being successful out in Edmonton with the Elks. They just don't want him to be successful when he comes to town on Saturday afternoon.
3: Well, let's switch to the defense now, because this is, look, the defenses are both very strong. Edmonton is first in fewest offensive points allowed and opponents' yards per play. Montreal second in both those categories. So whose defense is going to basically shut down either Fajardo or Alexander?
4: Yeah, and I think, you know, the Montreal offense, defense, are obviously going to have their hands full, not only with Fajardo, but with Justin Rankin as well, who the last time these two teams played had 230 total yards from scrimmage and two touchdowns, and he was unstoppable. And it's not like it was a secret, because he did the same thing, you know, the week prior before going into that game against Montreal. So the Alouettes defense are going to have to find a way to limit Justin Rankin, and I think force Cody Fajardo to have to throw the ball and make some plays downfield. You know, having seen Fajardo play so often, not the quarterback with the strongest arm, I don't think the deep throws are the throws that are going to hurt you from Fajardo. It's his accuracy underneath and the veteran experience of getting the football out of his hands quickly. And if you look at the depth chart that the Alouettes, you know, put out earlier today, bad news for them on the defensive side of the football, as four starters will be missing for tomorrow's game. So especially in that secondary without Najee Murray and Wes Sutton, I think Noel Thorpe and that Montreal defense are going to have to cook up something special to try and slow down this Edmonton offense.
5: Yeah, so now speaking about Edmonton, I'll take a look from their angle now a little bit, Marco, because nobody in the, it feels like nobody is siding with Edmonton in this game. I mean, you know, the odds makers aren't siding with them. Everyone's looking at the revenge factor for the Owls. So if Edmonton is going into Montreal and they're going to try to get the upset for the second time this year, what's the blueprint for Edmonton in this game?
4: I think they need to control the football offensively and keep it out of the hands of Davis Alexander. We know what that Montreal offense is capable, but if the Elks can go out there and put together some 9, 10, 11 play scoring drives and win that time of possession battle, I think that'll help them keep this game close, because, you know, other than the Hamilton Ticats a couple of weeks ago, who did a good job keeping the Alouettes from pushing the football vertically and getting a lot of big plays, no defense has really been able to stop this Montreal, this high-flying Montreal offense, who's capable of hanging, you know, 40 points on any team at any given time. So if they can do that, limit the big plays and keep the ball out of Davis Alexander's hands, I think the Edmonton Elks have a chance at winning that football game on Saturday.
3: Wow, that's big news, because, and I just realized this, by the way, Cody Fajardo, 5-1 against the Alouettes. He's thrown 8 touchdowns, no interceptions in his last 4 games against the Owls.
4: Yeah, and he came into Montreal last year, you know, after starting the season on the bench for the Elks, and then finally, you know, the Trey Ford experience came to an end. Fajardo was handed the reins to that offense, and he came into Montreal and beat a very good Alouettes football team last year. So he's going to be looking to do the same thing on Saturday afternoon.
3: And before we let you go, I just want to ask you about this. Last night, Toronto plays their first home game of the season after being exiled by the World Cup of Soccer. I know the weather was bad, but they only got 16,000 fans. Does that surprise you?
4: You know, I think Toronto has always struggled a little bit in the, you know, the sports landscape, obviously with the presence of the Leafs, Jays, and Raptors. But hopefully, you know, this will build some momentum, because there's been a lot less than 16,000 at BMO Field in the past. So, you know, if they can continue putting together some wins, I mean, that was an exciting game last night that went down to the wire, and I think that's what sports fans want to see. You know, nobody wants to go and watch a blowout and, you know, start thinking about leaving midway through the third quarter. So if the Toronto Argonauts can keep playing some good football, winning some football games, and having Chad Kelly, you know, despite the number of interceptions and the turnovers, you can't deny the fact that he's an exciting player. And I think he's worth the price of admission to watch play. So hopefully the Toronto Argonauts can, you know, can figure out their space in that Toronto sports landscape and build on a little bit of that momentum to keep some fans in the seats at BMO.
3: Well, we'll be listening tomorrow at 3 o'clock, and then, of course, it's the bye week. I don't know what you have in mind. Are you going to go away somewhere with the family?
4: No, unfortunately, I'm going to have to work the last couple of weeks. I've kind of, you know, been on I would say, semi-vacation, a couple of half days, lots of golf. But it's time to get back in my files and get ready for the fall when things start getting busy again.
3: Well, I appreciate the fact that you take the time to talk to us.
5: Yeah.
3: And most importantly, enjoy the day with your son on the golf course.
4: Thank you. I really appreciate it. And honestly, these past couple of weeks since he started playing and all the time we spent together on the course has just been amazing. And I hope it's the start of something that's going to last for years to come, because I'm not quite sure he shares my passion for football, but at least we're on the same page when it comes to being out there on the course.
3: Well, enjoy the last few years of you still beating him before he turns around and just you got to give you strokes.
4: Hey, listen, I still train, you know, like I'm getting ready to play a CFL season. The only reason being that I want to be able to hit the ball further than my friends and obviously my son in a couple of years.
3: Well, I once again, I hope to get the opportunity to golf with you one of these days, and we'll be listening tomorrow. Enjoy the day and enjoy the weekend.
4: Thank you very much. You guys too.
5: Yeah, and I'll see you tomorrow.
4: Sounds good. See you, boys.
3: All right. There goes Marco Briette, who basically said tomorrow is going to be
5: a
3: barn burner, and I am looking forward to it. You're going to be there. I'll probably go watch the game with my dad on the television. I was a bad son yesterday. I did not go visit.
5: No, you didn't go in the end?
3: No, I didn't go. I'm going to go today. Just, I thought yesterday, I called my dad and I said, it's so humid. You know, I just want to go home. I want to take a shower, feel clean. Okay. And then it's more humid today than it was yesterday. But my dad also gave me specific instructions today. I have to pick up food for him.
5: What does he want?
3: Food. Any food that hasn't been served to him at the rehab center.
5: What does he like?
3: I'm going to pick him up a pizza.
5: Okay.
3: Yeah, he likes the pizzas. Just a veggie pizza. That's my dad.
5: From, like...
3: anywhere.
5: Okay.
3: I don't know what's around there, to be honest, so I'll figure something out.
5: Yeah.
3: Wow. So, almost done the second hour. That's crazy.
5: Flying by.
3: Yeah, we'll take a quick break, and we'll come back, and we'll set some up for the third hour of Campbell versus Gallo.
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0: Center's out in front. Oh, what a big stop from Sam Montembeau. He takes it away.
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0: keeping it local here on Campbell versus Gallo. Little Sam Roberts. Also, just want to remind everybody that if you're in the West Island, Play It Again Sports Kirkland has their annual Player Day today, tomorrow. 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All you got to do is walk in. Say hi. 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We are taking over the airwaves. Are you a Sam Roberts fan?
1: I know his music, but...
0: Good Montreal boy. Big hockey fan. Great hockey player.
1: Really?
0: Yeah, very good hockey player. I'm sure he golfs as well. I dig that Marco and his 8-year-old son go out golfing.
1: It's great.
0: I think it's about... Like, if I had a boy or a girl, doesn't matter, I would want them to get into whatever I'm into. Well, not everything, you know. But yeah, like, you're married. If you have a kid, are you going to let your kid go into radio, do whatever they want?
1: Yeah, yeah, of course.
0: Yeah.
1: As long as they play tennis with me.
0: There you go. So that's your golf.
1: Yeah.
0: Right? Like Marco. It must be so much fun. Like just walking down the fairway with your son. You know, you're 8 though. Like he's still a ways off from his first beer with dad,
1: yes,
0: and stuff like that. Who do you usually play tennis with? Because you only you're in a tournament, so you're in a league.
1: It's a league, Wednesday league.
0: Okay,
1: and then with like divisions, but I'll play with friends. I have a couple friends who play. I mean, one of my friends who I play with all the time is recovering from a torn Achilles. So
0: yo.
1: Tore it twice in 6 months.
0: Same one?
1: Same one.
0: Well, that is no Aaron Rodgers. No offense to your friend, but maybe he's got to go into the woods and try some ayahuasca.
1: He would. It sucks.
0: I don't know. The worst injury I've ever had is I ripped a tendon in my left wrist.
1: Okay.
0: When I was about 17, I slid into second base, and, you know, it was...
1: Yeah.
0: And I slid head first because, you know, when you're 300 pounds, why wouldn't you? You know what I mean?
1: Okay.
0: Right? I was Cecil Fielder. You know what they used to call me?
1: What'd they call you?
0: DeRino DeShields. Do you remember DeLino DeShields? So they would call me DeRino. Hey, DeRino.
1: And you'd be going in head first.
0: Yeah. I mean, I was going at least 2-3 miles an hour. You know what I mean? Coming in. And I was like, I am sliding. Anyway, slid, jammed my whole thing. And by the time I even got to the bench, maybe 5 minutes later, my whole hand, like halfway up my arm, and my hand itself was all swollen and purple. Yeah, and I remember going to the emergency room. And registering, this is why I do stand-up, is because stuff like this happens to nobody else. So I go to the triage center, and the guy's like, hey, so what are you here for? And I hold up my arm, you know, with my hand. Mm-hmm. And then he holds up his arm, and he's missing a hand. So I think that was his subtle way of saying, really? Your wrist hurts? Huh? Did you go through this? You ever injure yourself? Hopefully not.
1: I broke my foot. It recovered pretty quickly. I was like 21. And other than that, I mean, I get small injuries all the time.
0: Right.
1: Pull a hammy.
0: Just doing anything?
1: No. Like running to first base like in softball, not stretching enough. Or, I mean, I play goalie. I'll get a puck to the face.
0: Oh, do you play goalie? You have a nice mask?
1: No, I just have like a regular white one. They're so expensive if you want to get it done with designs. It could cost you up to like $2,000 for one of those masks.
0: Would you spend $2,000 trying to find a one-of-one Cooper Flag card?
1: Like opening the packs?
0: Yeah. Like rip open a box?
1: No comment. No comment.
0: What is it? I mean, you collect.
1: Yeah.
0: What would be your most prized card? Not necessarily valuable, but one that you really, really like.
1: I've been looking for the Celebrini.
0: Rookie
1: card. I just haven't had any luck. It's not even that crazy to find. Still goes for a lot of money. I opened these packs box after box. I can't find it. I pulled two Bedards.
0: Okay.
1: I have two Caulfields. I have one Demidov. I don't have any Hudsons. So Hudson and Celebrini are the two. But Celebrini, pretty penny.
0: Yeah. I think my favorite card, just because of the way it looks, is Patrick Waugh's rookie card. I really enjoy that one. But again, like, do you know how many Gretzky's?
1: Oh, I know exactly which card, yeah.
0: Do you know how many Gretzky's I had in grade 6 that I did not? No one knew who he was. We couldn't say his name in grade 6.
1: Exactly.
0: And we all had the card, and we would fling it against the wall, playing knockdown. I'm sure people know what I'm talking about. If you want to share your stories of how many rookie cards of players that you had no clue that it was going to be worth a fortune, who did you throw against the wall, 11690, in terms of rookie cards? In terms of baseball, I don't have as much baseball as I do hockey, but I once pulled the, the Topps Roger Clemens rookie, and I still have that. That's pretty good.
1: There's a text here. Shearsy, you can get your helmet wrapped. Not that expensive. I know. I could get it wrapped. I guess that's only a couple $100, but I'd want one of those, like, you know, those like black metallic helmets, kind of like Jonas Hiller used to wear. You remember?
0: Yeah.
1: Something that's kind of what I would want.
0: You want to be like Batman.
1: You
0: know what?
1: Yeah.
0: I'm going to design a mask for you.
1: Okay.
0: With some sort of computer help. And I'm going to make you look like Batman.
1: Okay.
0: And then when you make a big save, you look at the guy in the crease, go, I'm Batman. And then they just laugh and walk away.
1: That works.
0: Hey, guess what? We have Habs lunch coming up, although we're not going to talk hockey in the first half. I'm going to bring up a fact. How do you feel about players celebrating on the field? Can it go over the top? Does it upset you as a fan? Does it upset the other players? We're going to find out, because there's a pitcher in the major leagues. I'm sure you've seen the video of him celebrating his first strikeout. He looked more like a backup dancer to Michael Jackson in the Bad videos than he did a major league pitcher. That's coming up in the 12 o'clock hour here on TSN 690 with neither Campbell nor Gallo, just Shearsy and DeRhino.
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3: We have slowdowns westbound 20 before Ungrinio to Norman. Also delays on the eastbound side of the 20 from 32nd at the 1st Avenue. Southbound 13, the volume there between Notre Dame and the B-Zone Bridge. Again, between Hickmore and Autoroute 20. Northbound, the carry volume 2, Cutting Lake Road to the top. Southbound, the carry delays from the top to Van Horn. Jumpstart helps kids across Canada access sport in play so more kids can get into the game. Learn more at jumpstart.canadiantire.ca. I'm Lauren Glazer from the CJAD 800 Traffic Center.
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0: Welcome in to Habs Lunch here on TSN 690. I'm Joey Elias along with Shearzy. He's getting all kinds of text messages telling him what to put on his mask. Somebody wanted him to put a rhino or da rhino.
1: Yeah, get the rhino shields on your helmet.
0: It's kind of scary, just having my face on your mask. Wouldn't that be a little terrifying?
1: A little bit. We got some other texts here.
0: Uh-oh.
1: We got some CFL texts.
0: Yeah.
1: Toronto is outgrowing the CFL. Greg from Chambly.
0: That's a very good possibility. And also, everybody's moving away from the core in Toronto. But that's another topic, all right?
1: And we got Joey.
0: Yep.
1: 16K for the Argonauts. Actually pretty good, sadly. They could fit 25 in their stadium.
0: I know, and that's why I was just under the impression that all the football fans that are in Toronto would have been dying to go see their team live. Now, again, the weather was not great in Toronto yesterday. There was even a delay a little bit at the tennis in Toronto. Mm-hmm. So maybe that played a factor. I don't know. I really don't know. Let me ask you this before we get into our real hockey discussion. There seems to be a lot of people taking offense to Mets pitcher Jeffrey Yan. He was on the mound the other day, and he got a strikeout. And I don't know if you saw the celebration, but he basically, the only thing he didn't do was do the splits on the mound. But he, you know, and people took offense to it. Now, what they don't understand is that he's come back from some severe injuries. So maybe a little of that was, hey, look at me. I'm still back and I'm still able to do this. I have no problem with it when people get a little over celebratory, as long as it doesn't become, you know, putting the ball down on the Cowboys star logo and then pushing and shoving comes to that. If you're just going to, you know, look at all the soccer players that, you know, go right up to the fans of the opposing team. They slide right there and they do a little shimmy or whatever. I have nothing wrong with that. But Jeffrey Yan seemed to have ruffled some feathers. And this is how the boys from Overdrive had a look at it.
2: Jeffrey Yan, the Mets starting pitcher.
3: Electric.
2: And the reaction he has when he strikes a guy out. This is not old school baseball.
3: Speaking of meniscus, Hazy.
2: Yes, he might blow it out. If this guy has a, like, if he has a 12, 13, 14 strikeout game, there's a chance he blows both knees out. Like, look at this stuff. Like, he is so animated. And after the game, you know, via interpreter, but he was asked about it because obviously he's pitching on the road and the crowd wasn't overly happy about, you know, the over-the-top celebrations. And he said, go ahead, boo if you want, man. You paid. You do whatever you want. Like, I'm paraphrasing, but and I'm paraphrasing in a different language, but he's like, yeah, go ahead. Like, I understand that, but I'm in the zone, and I'm doing what I'm doing, and I'm going to continue to do what I do. And he's made it all the way to the major leagues, so why would you stop? Like, those are big-time celebrations. That's pimping a home run times 10 because the amount of strikeouts you can throw every start. No one's hitting 5, 6, 7 home runs a game, but this guy's going to throw a lot of strikeouts in his career.
4: That's a little Savannah Bananas for me. Like, I'm all for exuberance and joy in the game, but, you know, when you start doing, you know, leaps and little dance steps on every strikeout, it's a bit much for me. It's a little choreographed.
2: Let me ask you this. What is more likely to happen? Because at some point, someone is going to send a message to him. Do you think it will be his own teammates that pull him aside and say that's not the way it goes in the major leagues, or someone on another team is going to make sure he hears about that?
3: I want to see someone take him deep and do the same thing.
2: That would be fun.
3: I want to see somebody hit one 450 and be doing the splits coming out of the box. I think that would be incredible. But man, like, it's, I usually use the line for judgment of, are you celebrating with your team or against the other team? And that blurs the line a little bit, but I think we need more entertainers in Major League Baseball. Pure entertainer. Vladdy at his best is an entertainer. He's a showman.
2: Yes, he is.
3: This guy is a showman, but the last thing, you got to be good.
2: Yes.
3: You cannot do that down 9-1. You can't do it with your first strikeout in the fourth inning. You got to be good.
4: And maybe that's out of context. We haven't seen the kid pitch on a regular basis. I want to see when he does it. Like, if you're doing it in a particularly big moment.
2: Like getting out of a jam late in the game, you know you're not coming back out. Okay.
4: That's just who you are. Okay, I can live with that. I'm not the old man yelling at clouds, to use your phrase from earlier in the show. I love it when guys, you know, express emotion and they're up for it. Like, they want to be in the fight. And when they are in the fight and they're winning the fight, they're showing it. I'll take that all day, but I do think like that's going to get old quick if it's the regular routine on every strikeout, right?
2: Like, if you're in the league for a long time and this guy's got 2,000 strikeouts and he does it 2,000 times, like, that is,
3: you're going to blow a knee one of those times.
2: That is likely what's going to end up happening. It's like the kicker that starts dancing and he blows his knee out, and then you realize you never should have gone down that road. But, and that may be the conversation. Like, it may be a manager saying, hey, I love the attitude, I love the energy, I love how excited you are, but we're afraid something's going to happen. It does feel like at some point an old school guy is going to pull. And I don't know if they're around anymore in baseball, but an old school guy, like, trying that 20 or 30 years ago, there's just no way. Like,
4: there's
2: just,
4: you'd be
2: no
4: dead.
2: You would be in big trouble.
3: A guy would just run at you, and they
2: from
3: would
2: their team, and then a guy from your own team would look at you and say, "Don't ever do that again." Like, we don't. That's not how we operate.
3: I love it. It's perfect. He's on the Mets too.
2: I know. Come on, stink.
3: Something about it's perfect.
2: Yeah, right. Give us something interesting. Well,
3: great entertainer.
4: And that'll be the thing. Like, if you're at Citi Field, and it's the last place Mets. Like, I think there'd be a lot of Mets fans, even if you're having a decent game, but you're on a last place team. And you're doing that stuff. It's not appropriate for a lot of Mets fans. Like, like, we're terrible, buddy.
3: Yeah.
4: Like, you know your place. It's time and score. And we are at the bottom of the standings here.
2: Right. It's got to be conflicting, though, because you're right. I mean, Mets fans, I think, are just naturally embarrassed.
4: Right.
2: You know, by everything. But they probably also want distraction and some excitement. And he's got, by all accounts, he's got some pretty good stuff. You know, like, he wouldn't be up there if they didn't believe that he's got the potential to be an arm. I don't know exactly what his projections are, but it's one way to put your name on the map quickly. Like, you do something that nobody else does. I've never seen a major league pitcher
4: do that.
2: Like from a strike. Like, I've seen guys obviously fired up after getting out of jams or completing a game, what have you, but I've never seen anything like that.
3: I'm glad it's possible now. Like, remember 10, 15 years ago when people would have serious conversations about the tilt of Fernando Rodney's hat.
2: Right.
3: Is he disrespecting the game? Yes. Look at that angle. Like, come on. I'm glad that we can do this now, man. Like, I'm all for the big celebrations and making the game more fun. And, like, I mean, the fact we're talking about this guy, it's good. It works.
2: Well,
3: and man, it's going to be funny when it backfires.
2: We did the pimp in the home run thing a lot.
3: Yep.
2: And obviously, you know, Jose Bautista was really at the forefront of that. And we saw how the Rangers responded to it. They didn't like it. A lot of people in baseball didn't like it. And that, like, you look back on it now, it was really not that aggressive.
4: No.
2: You know, the moment was crazy. He watched it go, but it was a no-doubter off the bat. And he threw his bat to the side. You know, like, he pimped the home run. There's no denying that. But you watch the Dominican, like, Winter League. Oh. Those guys are doing somersaults down the first baseline.
3: Spectacular. Like, the Dominican Winter League. Like, if I won the lottery tomorrow and I could just take an off-season trip, I'd go to the Dominican Winter League every year.
2: Yeah.
3: I mean, Junior Caminero, the Rays star, has had some all-timers. Some ones where he is throwing the bat as high as he possibly can, and it's landing on a fan somewhere. Like, just unbelievable, man. That is that's where it really lives. But I'm glad we're past the original discourse on
2: that. Right, exactly.
3: Like, that sucked.
2: And that's that was on the players to just keep going, right? Because a lot of it is the players police themselves. And I think in baseball, I mean, every sport's got their own code where the players keep everyone in line, what you're allowed to do, what you're not allowed to do. And especially with younger players, like, Jose was a veteran of the league at that point. You know, it wasn't as if this was some childish thing where with Yan and the Mets, he's a young guy. You know, he's just coming up.
3: Yeah.
2: There is a chance an older player takes him under his wing. But in order for the animated celebrations to survive, the players just had to fight through the kind of how loud it was surrounding them, because there were a lot of people that didn't like it or don't like new ways of going about business or what have you, or try to stick to the conservative old school ways. And it was on the players to say, we're just going to keep doing that. And for the most part, You know, I don't remember the last time there was like a big brawl in baseball because some guy reacted to a home run.
3: It's been a minute, yeah.
2: I don't
3: yeah.
2: remember it happening.
0: I will say, if this was the 80s, the next batter that would have stood up in the batter's box for the Mets would have been beaned. And it was the National League. So back in the 80s, Jeffrey Yan would have had to bat for himself. And if you think for a second that there wasn't going to be another pitcher that took offense to what he did and throw high and inside, maybe aim it right for the left cheek, the lower left cheek, just to be like, calm down. I didn't have a problem with it. But we are going to put out our question of the day. There's two. One, what is the celebration that angered you the most? Was it a player? Was it a team? What did they do? But here is our Habs Your Say question, which is from Daniel today. And it is?
1: What is one thing that you can guarantee in the Montreal Canadiens next season? So what is one thing that you can guarantee will happen during the year? Anything you want. Maybe stay away from, I guarantee they make the playoffs. Maybe stay away from something like that. But honestly, if that's your guarantee, so be it.
0: Yeah, maybe you're going to guarantee somebody has a breakout season. Maybe you're going to guarantee somebody has another 50-goal season. Let us know, 11690 or 514-790-1690. Always love to hear from you. So yeah, you can weigh in on both. You can tell us what celebration by a player or a team angered you the most, and what is the one thing you can guarantee will happen during the upcoming NHL season for the Montreal Canadiens. 11690-514-790-1690.
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22: 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Pritchersky alone on the far side, trying to cross the ball back in. 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
0: Habs Lunch here on TSN 690 as it smells very good in this studio right now. Daniel Scheer went and warmed up some tortellini. Is that what you're having?
1: Yeah, sadly the last of the leftovers.
0: Well, it smells delicious. We put out the question of what is the one thing you can guarantee that will happen for the Montreal Canadiens during the upcoming season? Also, if there is a celebration that you remember by a player that kind of rubbed you the wrong way. Like you were saying the whole Zverev thing, even in his first press conference when he said he was treating Montreal as a warm-up. Mm-hmm. You took offense to that.
1: Yeah. I mean, it's our city. We're coming here for a 1,000 tournament. I know the venues maybe isn't your favorite. You're coming here for a big tournament. There's only 9 of these in a 365-day year. There's 9. And he's treating it like a warm-up.
0: Yeah.
1: For a tournament that's the same level. Yeah.
0: Are we getting any responses to this little questions?
1: We are. We're getting a lot.
0: Okay.
1: The computer's on right now, so let's...
0: It's all good, yeah.
1: This one first. Toronto media is 10-ply soft. I've never seen a city's media get more upset about things not involving their own teams and from outside their markets. So that's not the question of the day, but
0: I get
1: not
0: that.
1: Happy.
0: Yeah, I understand that. I understand how people don't understand certain markets and the way they react. I get that. Mm-hmm.
1: If batters can pimp home runs and hop around the bases, little high five routine with their first base coach and third base coach, why can't a pitcher selly a little Soto shuffle? You know, the Soto shuffle?
0: Yeah. Nah.
1: Brian, and then in brackets, pitcher.
0: I totally get that, Brian. I understand that. Remember how upset people, not Toronto Blue Jay fans, got when Jose Bautista had the bat flip against the Rangers in the playoffs? He got him punched in the face at second base. Remember that?
1: Yeah.
0: People took... Now you look at it, at least once a game, if there's a home run, the batter either does a bat flip, he either stands and admires his home run, so he poses, and then, yes, the slow trot around the bases with the high fives and all that. I get that. I understand where he's coming from, and I'm not a pitcher. You know, it always goes back to that, act like you've been there before.
1: Yeah.
0: But some of these guys, I mean, I get it. It's the heat of the moment, heat of competition. You just hit a home run to put your team up by 1 late in the game. Why wouldn't you showboat a little?
1: I agree.
0: DeSoto Shuffle is fantastic, by the way. I love it. But that's also because I watch a lot of the Mets. So there's nothing wrong with DeSoto Shuffle.
1: No, I don't mind it either.
0: No, it's kind of fun.
1: It's

0: For the cap, Greg from Chambly.
1: That is a great one. I forgot all about that.
0: Yeah, and then the text right after, Kucherov acting like a drunken idiot at his presser after defeating the Habs, Brian in Ottawa.
1: Brian, he wasn't acting drunk, he was drunk. He was completely sauced. There was no doubt about that man was hammered when he said what said and did what he did.
0: I mean, you could expect them to be at that point.
1: Years later, you know, after all these years and you go back and watch it, it's actually quite funny because you look at this man and you're just like, wow, you are going to be hungover tomorrow.
0: Mm-hmm.
1: And I'm sure he was.
0: Andrew Ferentz gives the middle finger to the crowd after a goal. Then, like a coward, he denies it when asked about it after the game.
1: Yes, I remember that.
0: Yeah.
1: Yeah, he said he doesn't remember flipping the bird.
0: Mm-hmm.
1: I don't know. I would remember. I remember every time I flipped it. So far, knock wood, Friday. It's been a good day. My middle finger hasn't been used at all yet.
0: We got two Andrew Ferentz in a row.
1: Yeah.
0: Andrew Ferentz flipping off Habs in 2012, I believe, after a playoff goal. Always thought he was a D-bag.
1: Yeah, douche.
0: Thanks.
1: Douchebag. You can say it.
0: Douche. Chris in Montreal.
1: By the way, great word. It is one of my favorite words. One of my albums is called Douchebag.
0: Yeah.
1: And the reason being is I was told I was not allowed to say it on air. And there's a whole joke that I did because I had a comedy show on CJD at the time, and I followed Dr. Lori Batito's sex show. And I said the D word, and somebody complained.
0: Yeah.
1: And I was like, do you listen to what they discuss on the show before me?
0: I mean, I'm still a little new, so I don't really know what's allowed to be said.
1: I always go with, what did they say on NYPD Blue?
0: Okay.
1: Right? Because that was on non-cable, it was just regular television, and they were breaking all kinds of rules by saying words, and oh my God, they showed somebody's rear end on ABC. David Caruso.
0: Yeah.
1: People went crazy. It's like they've never seen a pale rear end before. But that was the 90s.
0: Yep. Now we're getting some other texts about my question of the day, the guarantee.
1: Mm-hmm.
0: So Mark in Eel Perot guarantees Dobesh 35 wins. That's a lot of wins for a goaltending tandem. But I like it.
1: Well, unless he thinks that Dobesh is just going to steal.
0: Just completely
1: the
0: steal.
1: The starting goaltender from either whoever, whether it's Fowler or it's Montembeau or it's Kakanin or anybody. I like that take, actually. I like the fact that there is confidence in one of the two goalies that it was being used on a regular basis to become a bona fide number one.
0: Mm-hmm.
1: I like that take.
0: And in the same text, same from Mark Neil Perot, Pascal Perez was fun to watch as an Expos fan. Yeah,
1: Pascal Perez. Pascal was amazing. That Pascal pitch that kind of floated over, like it looked like it was going to go over the batter's head, and then it would just drop down into the strike zone, and it was maybe 45 to 50 miles an hour, and you're thinking, this guy is going to crush this. And they would whiff. He was hilarious, as was Oil Can Boyd, another great character on the mound for years for the Boston Red Sox, came to Montreal for a while. Great nickname, Oil Can, real name Dennis.
0: Interesting one here. Jagr's salute bothered me.
1: Oh.
0: I could see it rubbing some people the wrong way. Taking off the glove. It's like, get on with it.
1: Well, I had a friend who was still in the military that took offense to it.
0: Okay. I see
1: that
0: angle.
1: He's like, who's he saluting? That was the whole thing that my buddy was talking about.
0: The fans?
1: You know, like, is he saluting the fans, his teammates? Is he recognizing a salute from something in the past, in history? Nobody really knew. I was offended that, and still am, that Jagr's about 6 months younger than me and still playing professional sports.
0: Crazy.
1: I barely put my shoes on today. Creaking, cracking my... By the way, I've only hit my knee once today.

0: I am going to take this pull out. I really am.
1: Yeah, you've done it a couple times this week.
0: My knee is swollen. Do you understand? I'm going to go to a hospital after this to visit somebody recovering from hip surgery, and their orthopedic surgeon's going to come in, see my knee, and be like, yo, we got to fix that. How'd you do that? Were you playing anything? Football? Rugby? No, I was sitting and I nailed it on a pole.
1: I can guarantee that Gallagher will get a 5-minute standing ovation. Hadar and Coach St. Luke.
0: Yes.
1: Yeah.
0: Hadar, I will
1: say... That is
0: say
1: a guarantee.
0: He is going to blow... When he is announced, and I believe the game is in March when the Canucks are in town. Mm-hmm. March, whatever it may be, when Brendan Gallagher takes the ice for warm-ups, there will be a nice applause. And when they announce him in the starting lineup, and when he is on the blue line during the anthem, there will be a very big ovation. But then it will top off with the massive ovation when they play that tribute video during one of the TV timeouts. And I will guarantee, here's my guarantee for the Montreal Canadiens season, that when the Vancouver Canucks are in town, Brendan Gallagher will cry during that video.
1: Mm-hmm.
0: And some fans may as well. I know a lot of people, again, I'm one of them, there are just certain players in certain sport that just look good in a jersey. Brendan Gallagher looked really good in a Montreal Canadiens jersey, and it's going to be very weird to see him in another jersey.
1: Going to wear blue, from red to blue.
0: Well, or white.
1: Or white on the road, but I mean, it's
0: still
1: white. It is his, right?
0: Listen, that's his home.
1: Yeah.
0: Yeah, away from home. He played his junior hockey with Vancouver Giants. So he is one of my favorite Montreal Canadiens that has ever donned the jersey. Because you saw how much it meant to him. You saw how much this city meant to him. And look at how the fans treated him as well. That woman who had bought the jersey and then gave it back to him. Not every fan's going to do that. And not every athlete is going to react the way Brendan Gallagher did. I think he's a class act, and I just wish him well.
1: I love how you sneak hip lyrics into your analysis, Joey. In quotations, act like you've been there 1,000 times before, Greg from Chambly.
0: Greg, I'm so glad you picked up on that. I thought I got away with it. I think Greg may be a very big hip fan as well.
1: Yeah, it sounds like it.
0: Greg, if you are listening, obviously you are, just text in. What is your favorite hip song? Even like obscure stuff.
1: Joey, USA women's soccer team celebrating every goal like little kids as they trounced a country 13-0.
0: I didn't see that one. Yeah. Is that when Brandi Chastain took off her shirt and all of a sudden sports bras were like the rage?
1: God.
0: Remember that?
1: Yeah.
0: People were upset at her, too, about celebrating like that. Haven't we all celebrated? Like, I mean, you play tennis, right? And when you hit a good shot in your competitions, do you not be like, yeah?
1: Yeah.
0: Tennis, every now and then?
1: Tennis is a little crazy like that with the celebrations. I find it a little too much.
0: You know, like even if I'm golfing and I hit a good shot, you know, I will turn to the guys and or women I'm playing with and be like, that was a good shot. Right?
1: Yeah.
0: I'm not going to do a dance and all that. I mean, if I ever get a hole in one, I will celebrate. I will jump up and down. I will talk trash the rest of the day, no matter how I play. Yeah.
1: Hey guys, great show, Joe. I love you. You're amazing, and your comedy is to die for. The computer just shut off.
0: Yeah, that was from my dad.
1: Did that just happen, actually? Like, oh my God.
0: That'll come back. I'm trying to think of a celebration that really irked me. There aren't any, really, that I can recall. You? I mean, you're saying tennis. Is there somebody in tennis that just rubs you the wrong way because of the way they celebrate points or whatever?
1: Ben Shelton? Can't stand it.
0: Really?
1: Every point, it's like he won a Grand Slam.
0: Well, you know he's in the car now, listening, on his way, and now he's just got beef with, down the line with Dan.
1: You remember?
0: Yes, I do.
1: I wonder if any of these tennis guys are listening while they're in Montreal.
0: Possibly.
1: The sports station.
0: I know when the Ryder Cup, the President's Cup was in town, I knew somebody who was the driver for one of the teams, and he was like, yeah, they wanted to listen to the sports. They wanted to know what was going on. So when the golfers were in town last year for the President's Cup, or two years ago for the President's Cup, pardon me, they were tuned into TSN 690 because they're sports fans. Yeah.
1: There you go.
0: Let's take a couple more texts, and then we'll take a quick break.
1: Okay, computer is back on.
0: Yeah.
1: Yeah,
0: you were reading that other complimentary one. By the way, we should mention that the weather is holding up. I did go downstairs for 2 seconds to grab some water from the water cooler, and then I just decided to step outside for a second during the last commercial break. It is very warm.
1: Yeah?
0: Yes. So, if you have not gone out yet, and you are planning to, I highly suggest shorts, very comfortable, light t-shirt, and maybe a bottle of water or two with you.
1: Here. Hello. I would guarantee that Fowler gets 20 wins. So we had Dobesh 35 and now Fowler 20. And the cheer that really rubbed me the wrong way was when PK and Carey did the chest pump on the ice after a win, and I believe PK fell. Manny from Beaconsfield.
0: Manny, I know the coach also had a very hard time with those celebrations between Carey Price and PK. He did not like the low fives and the hugs and all that. What about Swayman? Right? When he was, I mean, they celebrate, him and the goalies celebrate all the time. What happened to that complimentary thing that they labeled my comedy? What's happening here? I love that one.
1: Yeah, I forgot about that one.
0: That was nice.
1: I think when he comes, you're right, as a hot 5 minute standing ovation, and he scores a goal, I think the Bell Center will explode. Enzo and Lavelle.
0: Oh, Enzo, if he scores, that'll be something else. And if he scores in overtime to win the game, could you write a better script?
1: I don't think he's a 3-on-3 overtime guy right now, but I'm sure Vancouver would put him on.
0: Yes, back home.
1: Yeah.
0: You know, against his former team. There's 2 minutes left. They're like, you know what? Get out there. Do what you do. Get in front of the net. Cause havoc. Go talk to your former teammate. Right in the crease. Let him know where to go for dinner after the game. You know, just stuff like that.
1: Now we're getting people answering favorite hip song.
0: Oh, okay.
1: Favorite hip song. Escape is at hand for the traveling man, Dave on the East Coast. Dave? Joey, .. design a Shearsy, a TTH helmet.
0: Oh, yeah, that's a good idea. By the way, that the traveling band, that's such a great album. That's Phantom Power. Yeah.
1: I like this one. Uh-oh. This one would be one of mine. I never liked it. Kuznetsov on the Capitals used to do the bird dance after scoring. I like that one. That text, I couldn't stand when he did that.
0: I'll take the bird dance over the chicken dance any day. Did you do the chicken dance at your wedding?
1: No.
0: Are you going to do it when you go to the wedding in Boston?
1: No.
0: Yeah, everybody does the chicken dance. You know what I'm
1: I know what you're talking about.
0: Yeah, and I'm not going to hum it because then it's an earworm in your ear all day. Terrible.
1: The Kachuk brothers with every U.S. win.
0: I get that.
1: Yeah.
0: I get that. Their big smiling grins, even though they didn't really do anything. It was all the Hughes brothers. It was. Let's read one more, and then we'll take a quick break.
1: I'll give my guarantee for the Habs season. I'll give a guarantee. Slafkovský, 80 points.
0: Wow. That's high.
1: As long as he's healthy.
0: Yeah, that's a given.
1: Yeah.
0: That's a given.
1: 80-plus games, 80 points. Guarantee. Who does it? That's a
0: guarantee. That was the Cajun chef. Wasn't it? I guarantee. I don't remember the name of the chef, but it was Cajun. That is a very good take. I mean, that's a point a game, just under a point a game with 84 games. So, yeah, that would be a very successful season for Yaroslavkovsky. Mm-hmm. 80 points. I think everybody would accept that. I think if the first line somehow magically, if Suzuki gets 100 points, setting up, you know, Caulfield's 50 goals, and Slafkovský's 20 to 30. Yeah, that is a crazy good first line. And that is the guarantee I'm going to make, is that first line is going to be very exciting, very dominant, and one of the premier trios in the league.
1: Yeah, yeah.
0: That's
1: they're only getting better.
0: I agree. And they're right in that perfect window where they're all going to just, we hope, progress.
1: Yeah.
0: So.
1: Charles Barkley, he's the one. He went, guarantee. That was it. He always does that on.
0: No, but there was also the, years ago, there was a Cajun chef. I guarantee. It was a commercial.
1: That one I don't know.
0: I'm going to find out what I'm talking about. If somebody knows what I'm talking about, please let me know. It's Campbell versus Gallo. We are 18 minutes left. Continue in with your answers. Either what can you guarantee will happen for the Montreal Canadiens this year? Again, 11690 or 514-790-1690. And, of course, is there a celebration by a player that just it irked you? It rubbed you the wrong way. You were like, why can't you act like you've been there before? That's all I'm saying. It's TSN 690. It's Campbell versus Gallo.
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0: Johnny Fay, hit the drums. This is Cordelia by The Hip, as requested by one of our text messengers at 11690. It's Campbell versus Gallo here on TSN 690. Joey Elias along with Daniel Shears and Shear. We are talking, what can you guarantee will happen this season for the Montreal Canadiens? And also, if there was a particular individual, an athlete, a coach, whose celebratory dance irritated you, let us know. We're getting a lot of text messages.
1: It was the George Foreman. It was George Foreman on his George Foreman grill commercial that said, "I guarantee." Patrick from St. Henry.
0: There you go. I had a grill many moons ago. You know who turned it down? It could have been the Hulk Hogan grill. They offered the George Foreman grill to Hulk Hogan first, and he didn't take it. Little trivia.
1: What rubbed me and my friends the wrong way was sitting in the stands at Santa Giulia Arena.
0: Yeah.
1: Watching the U.S. celebrate the gold medal at the Milano Cortina Olympics. Okay, yes. 7-course meal afterwards in Milan was not the same.
0: Yeah, I guess not. Went from a celebratory 7-course meal to, I'm just going to eat because I'm sad. But at least you were there.
1: Yeah.
0: To see it live. I would have... Yeah, I mean, I probably would have been disappointed with the outcome, but at the end of the day, I am still there, and I got to see it live. So there's a positive at the end of that rainbow.
1: I'm just waiting for this one to load. Somebody said Cordelia, almost named my daughter that.
0: Ah, why wouldn't you? It's a good name. More songs coming in? Is that what's happening?
1: No, but a celebration that got to me, Darren Radish of the Tampa Bay Lightning. The tying goal late season game against the Habs last season, and he went straight to the glass to taunt the Bell Center crowd. I was very angry, but a few minutes later, Slav scored the winning goal. Michelle from Pincourt.
0: And now, of course, Radish is no longer with Tampa Bay. Mm-hmm. Made some big money going to Toronto.
1: Toronto.
0: Yep.
1: Well, how do you think he'll do there?
0: Well,
1: I don't think he'll put up the same numbers he did with Tampa.
0: No, and again, I don't. It's Toronto. I don't know what they're going to do because I don't know what to expect from that team. I know that, you know, you got McKenna. That's exciting because you got the rookie. I never really got into the Austin Matthews. The Leafs are just one of those teams that are there for me. You know, they're in the same division. You have to live with it. But if their media is crazy, so they may make that guy just nuts. I kind of like it when the goal scorer goes right into the board. Ovi does it a lot. Mm-hmm. I mean, did people get upset with Ovi when he did the sticks on fire?
1: No. That was like a completely different era.
0: Yeah.
1: It was a little weird. Do you think he was thinking of that celebration in his head for a while? Like, what am I going to do when I score? Am I going to do that? Or it was just in the moment?
0: I don't know if he thought about it, or maybe somebody else gave him that idea, and then he probably had a dozen ideas of, okay, this is what I'm going to do when I score. You know, I mean, he did the dive when he broke Gretzky's record. Acted like the human Zamboni.
1: Hate to say this, but I guarantee that Kirby Doc will miss at least 25 games, Lucas Whitecourt. You know what? 25 games wouldn't be horrible. If he played 60 games, 59 games, 60, 65 games, I am okay with it. Honestly.
0: I think the fan base wants Kirby Doc to be as healthy as he's ever been.
1: Yes.
0: I think that the fan base, as well as coaches and management, would like him to play as many games as possible, possibly all 84. Even, you know, if he sits for 3, 4, 5 games, that's fine. I don't want to see him miss more than 10. Because after that, it just is, it's Groundhog Day.
1: Mm-hmm.
0: You're like, oh, look, the same person got injured again. What did he injure again? Oh, the shoulder, the foot. Same injuries over and over.
1: Most games he's played in a season is 70. That was the 2021-2022 season.
0: I'll take 70 games.
1: I'll take 70 games, too.
0: Yeah.
1: So missing 14, 15 games, I think would be okay.
0: Yeah.
1: But how many points do you want in those 70 games?
0: Depends where he plays. If he does become the second-line center, you got to have at least 50. At least 50.
1: 50.
0: Minus.
1: Joey, he hasn't even hit half that.
0: I know. But that's what you're going to have to do to be the second-line center. Because if you can't get the puck to the wingers, then why are you there? That's why the Canadians are still looking for that elusive second center. Because everybody they've put in there hasn't really solidified themselves as a bona fide 2C. I said 2C again, and I'm going to giggle. 2C. That's what I expect from Kirby Dach. A healthy Kirby Dach, we've seen what he can do when healthy. And if he does stay healthy, you have yourselves, you know, a tough customer. But he also takes a long, I don't know if he's either, you know, an overachiever, and when he breaks something, he breaks it completely. And when he tears something, it's a complete tear. Like, I mean, this guy's never just out with a lingering injury. This is an injured player that is out for 2, 3, 4+ weeks at a time. So if you are going to get injured, Kirby Dach, please just let it be a minor nothing. You got to ice it. I'm a big believer that polysporin can cure everything. So put polysporin on it and then, you know, miss a couple of games and come back. So I don't want to say I hope they're wrong on this text message, but I hope they're wrong on this guarantee.
1: Well, we got a complete opposite. I predict that Kirby Dach will be a pleasant surprise. Shut up a lot of haters. Cheers, Michelle.
0: Michelle, I am with you. I can't guarantee it, but I hope it happens.
1: It's a hard one to guarantee.
0: Yes, it's a hard one to guarantee because there's been no precedent set that this can be done. But I want to see Kirby Dach do well. I'd like to see Alex Newhook do well. That is my... Those are the two players for me this season that have to really turn it up a notch for the Montreal Canadiens. There was a lot of pressure on them in the years before, no matter where they were in the lineup. And now I think it's just a matter of, okay, now it's time for the fruit to bear. You know, we've got to see what you've got. And one of the things is staying healthy. So, I hope, I don't like disagreeing with the callers that much, but I hope this text messenger is wrong.
1: I miss hockey so much, I walked into the woods and booed the Leafs. Greg from Chambly.
0: That is awesome.
1: I like that.
0: But he didn't send in his favorite hip song, did he?
1: Cordelia.
0: Oh, that was Cordelia. It was his favorite. Yeah. Okay. Do we have any more hip songs?
1: That's it right now.
0: Oh, love it. I'm trying to think. Somebody told me to design your mask a la Tragically Hip. I'm trying to think. Like, I think I would have Tom Thompson paddling by on one of the sides.
1: The commercial you're thinking about is from 1986, Ruffles Spicy Cajun Chips.
0: Boom!
1: You can find it on YouTube, James.
0: That's the one.
1: Okay, there you go.
0: Yes, James, thank you. I feel better now. You even see, I'm, listen, I know I'm a little crazy, but, you know, I remember this commercial. Yeah, yeah. And it was chips. That's my weakness. Chips. Do you like chips?
1: Yeah, of course. Love chips.
0: Favorite? You have a favorite?
1: I like Miss Vicky's salt and vinegar.
0: Yeah, there's a Miss Vicky's spicy ketchup. Oh, my God. I can't.
1: Oh, it's a good one.
0: I can't. As soon as I bring chips into the house, that bag is done. Like in one... You know, one ball game over 9 innings, I will kill a bag of chips. Yeah, that's why I never... And I have no bread in the house either. Because I can eat loaves of bread. Baguettes, fresh baguettes from a nice bakery. Oh, yeah. That's why I don't keep it in the house.
1: It's like our hot dog conversation from the other week.
0: Don't bring me into that again. I saw mayo the other day. I was like, oh, what?
1: To follow up on my last message, Dach did play through 19 tough playoff games without getting hurt. Hope it's a sign of next season. Great job, guys. Cheers, Michelle. And that's true. You know,
0: Yes.
1: All those playoff games, and he...
0: And it was physical. We know how physical it can be. So, yes, that's a very good point of pointing out. Thank you, Michelle. Let's read one more, and then we'll break, and then we'll start the final hour of this Campbell versus Gallo.
1: If they would load.
0: And feel free to keep sharing your favorite hip songs or your guarantee for the Montreal Canadiens.
1: I don't know the name of the song, but my favorite hip song was the one that Amy Walsh had as her intro music when she came onto the station. Patrick from St. Henry.
0: I think that was Three Pistols.
1: I can't help you with that one, but if you know.
0: I used Little Bones last week as my victory song in Last Bet with Campbell. Mm-hmm. Only because the first time you ever got to do Just for Laughs at either Club Soda or any of the other big, big venues, they always had a band on stage behind you and they would play your intro and extra music. And the guys came to us and they said, you can pick any song. It was the Cherry Pickers. The band was called the Cherry Pickers. Denny Ducharme was in there. I still see Denny sometimes. But they go, and I said, any song? And they said, yeah. And I was like, how about Little Bones? And I don't know what it is, but the first time I walked out mid-stage at Club Soda, the old Club Soda when it was still on Park, and you hear Little Bones being played for you, yeah, that was a very cool moment for me. So it's always one of my favorite songs. Final hour of Campbell versus Gallo. We have Rapid Fire, and we have the world's smallest comedy festival. We'll find out all about that and lots more before we wrap it up for the weekend. I can tell you that the last hour, it's going to be mailed in.
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0: Last hour of Campbell versus Gallo for the week that is. I'm Joey Elias. Daniel Scheer to my kind of left. Unless I do this, then nobody can see except for Daniel. And then I'm here to my left. Hope you're having as much fun as we are. We're having it's Friday, so we're having some fun at the text message board with what is your favorite Tragically Hip song? What is your guarantee for the Montreal Canadiens this summer, this season? It is summer. And also, is there something that somebody did to celebrate in the sporting world that irks you? But before we get to your answers, let's do rapid fire number deux. On this one, there's only three topics. We'll start with the last golf tournament before the FedEx playoffs. It's the Wyndham Championship. People are playing for position. You have to be in the top 70 of the FedEx points in order to continue on. And right now, Ben James, he is at 11 under for the tournament after shooting a 3 under today, although he still has two holes to play. All the other leaders, there's 1, 2, 3, 4, 5, 6, 7 golfers, all at 9 under, all of which have finished their round, other than Bo Hostler, who shot a 61 yesterday. He starts his round in about 31 minutes. In terms of how the Canadians are doing, Mackenzie Hughes is 5 under, sitting at tied for 23. That's good for him. He needs a lot of points to get move up into the 70s. Nick Taylor, who is in the 60s, I believe he was 61 before the day started, in the FedEx points. He has finished his round for the day. He is 2 under on his round today, 3 under for the tournament, sits at tied for 47th. And the projected cut will be 2 under par. So right now, people in Adam Svensson, Canadian, outside the cut line looking in, as is Ben Silverman. PGA champion Aaron Rye, also outside looking in. Who else here? Tony Finau is even. He's only on the first hole though today. Keegan Bradley starts in about 8 minutes, and he has to have a big round today to make the cut. And after that, it is pretty slim pickings for these guys. And if you think you were bad, professional Nick Dunlop shot a 12 over today. So if Peter Vriones is listening, you could have been Nick Dunlop. You could have been that guy. You could have been the last player in. Also, Brooks Koepka is going to make the cut, and he is on the outside looking in for the FedEx points. So he's got to get himself into this. Otherwise, he will not be anywhere near the FedEx Cup at the end of the season. Let's move on to topic number two. Can't get away from this, my friend. Can't get away from it. Guess what I'm talking about?
1: Infantino.
0: Nope.
1: No,
0: I was going to, but we're going back to the CFL because this just happened, that the BC Lions have announced that Nathan Rourke is back Saturday when the Lions will host the Hamilton Tiger Cats. He's missed the past two games with a shoulder injury that he suffered on July 17th, and the Lions have gone 1-1 without him. They are 2-5 overall. He's got 5 touchdowns, 4 interceptions, and 1,399 passing yards. He was the most outstanding player last year, and this year, I can think of only one person right now that could win it, and that is Davis Alexander. Although, the way he's been throwing the ball up until last night, Vernon Adam Jr., he was also putting up some crazy numbers, and the team was starting to do better. And then last night, they lost, and he threw for
1: 154?
0: 150-something. About 100 yards short of what Daniel Shear said he was going to throw. So, yes, 3-1-1 is the record for last bet. Do you have a last bet for today?
1: I'll think of one.
0: Okay, you haven't had one yet? And finally, I know they mentioned this on the morning show, and we were talking about this a little bit yesterday as well, because I said to you, you want to, you know, become a broadcaster for tennis. Is that your dream job? Well, the Phillies, they had a contest, and the winner got to broadcast an inning. And this is a little bit of it.
2: And the count even now at 2-2. Lilly, the number 4 batter in the Nationals batting order. The left-hander swung on and fouled down the left field line. There will be no play on that one. Back into the spectators.
3: So with all that rain, does Medford Lakes have more lakes now?
2: We do, or at least our lakes are a little bit more filled to capacity. There's been a drought, of course. Swung on and popped up into shallow left field, playable and caught out there by Brandon Marsh, and that is the second out of the inning.
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0: I think that was pretty good. For just a winner of a contest to call an inning, that was pretty sweet. I enjoyed that.
1: Wasn't bad.
0: Nope, wasn't at all. I kind of dug it. And now I want to enter every contest to call a baseball game. But I can only call it like John Kruk. You have to sit in the stands. Like old Harry Carey at Wrigley. Shirt off in the bleachers. Beer in hand calling the game. That, my friend, is legendary.
1: I think baseball, hardest sport to broadcast. Just because I guess there's not action 24/7. Hockey is easy. There's always something going on.
0: I think the other way, that if it's too fast, I don't want to call it.
1: No, but there's always something to say. Baseball, there might not always be something to say. They kind of have to tell stories.
0: Well, that's why you always have Ron Darling or Keith Hernandez beside you. And the one thing, if you do watch a lot of Mets games, and Ron Darling and Keith Hernandez are both in the booth, they talk about Montreal a lot. They loved it here. And if you watch the 30 for 30s about the Mets in the 80s, they knew how to party. They liked to party. And I'm sure this city was circled. They may not have liked, you know, crossing the border and doing all that stuff because, you know, how hard is it really to show your passport? But some of the players didn't want to cross the border. But they loved it here. They talk about the restaurants and how the fans that did show up were very knowledgeable. They love the nightlife. They always talk about the restaurants. I forget, they went off about one the other week. And they actually said, is that still open? And I wanted to text, you know, the number for the station or whatever and be like, no, it's long gone. They were talking about an old steakhouse. Not Moishe's, but there was another one that they used to go to. I remember the name, and I remember when he said it, I was like, oh, it's gone, it's closed. So, I don't know. We still getting some text messages, are we not?
1: Yeah, we're getting a couple.
0: Yeah.
1: Let me just load this one up. Joey, a few years back, you were hosting, and they had the Formula E race outside your window. We were goofing on it, laughing at the fact golf carts were bringing the cars out. Greg from Chambly.
0: I remember that. And I will also tell you, I guess the statute of limitations is up, but at the time, one of the stations that we are affiliated with in the building had Segways, and they would charge them up downstairs. And one night, when the course was set up for the E-race right outside our building here, Papineau and René Lévesque, me and the op, the guy who was working the show, on the board for me. We grabbed the two Segways and we hopped onto, you know, we hopped the fence. There was an opening. It wasn't like we had to climb the fence. We just went through. And then we raced Segways for about 35 minutes on the E track until whoop, whoop, and spotlights came out. Yeah. what are you guys doing? Oh, sorry, we were just videotaping. We told them we were videotaping something for the radio station, and the officer was very understanding, so he let us go. But yeah, I do remember that. That was a lot of fun, actually. Not the e-race itself, but the trouble I could have gotten into. Yeah. I like being a child. You know what I mean?
1: Yeah.
0: I know physically I'm going to age, but I'm never going to grow up. Mentally, I'm 12. And I do what 12-year-olds do sometimes. Oh, yeah, let's hop this fence. Nothing's going to happen as I split my pants. How many fences did you hop as a kid? You're still a kid.
1: I've hopped a fencer here or there.
0: Yeah, yeah.
1: Once or twice.
0: Yep. Me too. All right, let's get to a few more text messages, and then hopefully our guest is going to show up.
1: The Luxury is a pretty awesome hip song.
0: Yes.
1: We have...
0: I like The Luxury.
1: Joey, do you miss the PGA in August? I do because the Rocket, whatever championship, and fake playoffs mean nothing to me. Pat and Dorval.
0: I do miss golf in August, although I miss it more in September because August golf now is all playoffs except for the first week. And then usually the Ryder Cup or President Cup will happen about 2 to 3 weeks after the end of the regular season, even though the PGA has a wraparound season now. But yes, I would love to see, I would like to see one major that they have move back to August, and then maybe the playoffs start third week of August and then move into the first 2 weeks of September. That would be my take, but I'm not the commissioner of golf, and I don't know what is going to happen with all this movement with the Challenger Series moving into the Signature Series. I'm like, just let everybody play. I just want to see the best field in every tournament. Because even this week, this tournament, the Wyndham, not all the big names are there because they're already locked into the FedEx playoffs. So you really have to be a golf fan to watch this week. I mean, yeah, you have, what's his name? Fitzpatrick, right?
1: Yep.
0: I think he's in it. But other than that, Alex Noren, all right, he's a bigger name. Sahith Theegala, that's a bigger name. But who's the biggest name in this tournament right now? Michael Kim? I mean, you still have Brent Snedeker, who hasn't done anything really other than he won once in the last 5 years. But all these guys like Billy Horschel still on the outside looking in, you know, the top 70. So, yeah, it's not a huge, you know, you have both Fitzpatricks actually and Justin Thomas. Okay. There's a couple of big names, but it's not like you're going to get in the next 3 weeks where everybody, and then the last week, of course, is just the top 30 playing for the big, big money that Tommy Fleetwood won last year. And I will say, that was his first win, and I bet on it. I did. That was the only time I laid a bet down. I felt really good about Tommy Fleetwood winning, and he did. So I'm glad about that. Let's take one more text message.
1: Joey, remember Brian Propp little goal thing? Chelios nearly killed him. I guess nobody from the Flyers liked Propp either. Nobody confronted Chelios, so Hextall had enough and took upon himself. Good times, Joey.
0: I remember that. That was when Hextall, I don't know what happened to his tongue on that one, but he was going after Chelios, had Chelios like by the jersey, and his tongue just like a rabid dog coming out of, just waving out of his mouth. But yeah, that hit on Propp, that was a big one. And then, yeah, the weird thing about Hextall was he was a maniac on the ice. And then there was a Canada Cup where he was the third string goalie for Team Canada. And I remember I went with my buddy Fishy and we were way up in the Blues, like way, way up. And we saw, you know, Hextall walking up the stairs. And we hey, Mr. Hextall. And he heard us, and he came over, and we had our Team Canada pennant, you know, the little flags you buy. And we were like, hey, can you sign this? And he was like, yeah, no problem. He's like, you know, if you give me 5 minutes, there's a couple other guys upstairs that aren't playing. He went up to the press box and got two other autographs from players not playing for us. We didn't ask him to do that. He was just, that was the way he was. So sometimes persona off the ice, not the persona yep. on the field. Sometimes the persona on stage, not the same as in real life. Right? I mean, mm-hmm. people ask me, how come you're not that funny on radio? Because I'm not cranky all the time. If you see me on stage, my character is very, very cranky. And it's exhausting. I don't know why I created that character in hindsight. You know, like I've actually said this not too long ago to a fellow comic in the green room. I got to go get ready. I got to go get cranky. That's what it is. But yeah, I mean, he was one of the nicest guys. All right, we're going to take a quick break. Hopefully our in-studio guest will be here. And he did text me that he was getting us coffee. So that's nice. I don't know if he got you a coffee. I'm hoping he got you a coffee. You don't want a coffee, eh?
1: It's okay. I don't need one.
0: You're all right?
1: I'm good. Yeah, yeah.
0: But you had a coffee before, did you not?
1: Nope.
0: Oh, nope. All right. And yet we're still in sync. That's amazing. The last 39 minutes of Campbell versus Gallo for this week is coming up right now. By the way, what am I watching on the tennis right now? It's not even tennis. There is some sort of massage going on. The man had
1: It's Greek Spoor who just beat Zverev the other day. He's getting a medical timeout.
0: So this guy thinks he's at the spa right now. Even though there's spectators, he just lay down. He took his shirt off, lay down on a towel, and then just folded up another towel and put it under his head, even though he's lying on his stomach. And now some guy is just rubbing oil on him.
1: Doctor.
0: This is not the tennis I grew up with, but I hope he's okay.
5: 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TSN 690 traffic.
6: We're seeing slowdowns now southbound 13, starting at the Vasho Bridge down to the 440. Westbound 20, delays before Ungerneau to Norman. Eastbound side of the TCAN has delays also. Currently asked at the Stinson on the eastbound Met, again between Lacordaire and Anjou. On the westbound Met, volume there between Lacordaire and DeCary for northbound Laurentian. You are losing time 440 up to the 640. 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
0: Campbell versus Gallo. That is what we are doing here on the TSN 690. Thank you all for your text messages today. So many hip songs. I wish I can play them all. There's just too many. So I won't do that. A lot of people still upset about certain celebrations. And both of us just got ditched for our plans tonight. Or you had to cancel your plans, right? Because you got to work Les Rose, which, of course, goes on tonight here at TSN 690 with Max and Osa, right? They're taking on, I will tell you, they're taking on Halifax, and the game is at 7 p.m. That could be heard here. And don't forget, tomorrow, it's a 3 o'clock afternoon game. The Owls take on the Elks, trying to get back to, you know, get back at them for, it was such a weird loss, that bounce in overtime. I know we were talking about it before with Marco and stuff, but I think tomorrow, hopefully the weather will not play a factor in terms of what it could be and what it looks like it may be, but hopefully that stadium will be full, unlike home opening.

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0: as suggested by one of the text messages. Thank you so much for just making my day. I can listen to The Hip all day. Kind of do when I'm not here. I have music on at the house all the time. Dan, do you listen to music all along?
1: Yeah.
0: What's your go-to?
1: I listen to rap.
0: Yeah, that's all right. You know, I often...
1: And EDM.
0: What's that?
1: Like EDM, like electronic.
0: Oh. By the way, the laughter you hear in the background, that is a Montreal comedian and producer, Walter Ling, who is... You have partners, though, right?
2: Oh, there's so many partners. It's all partners. It's basically communism.
0: Well, that's... I don't know if you've been following some of the elections, but that's the way it's going, my friend.
2: Yeah, but I'm unabashed about it. It's straight up just communism. You know, there's pyramid schemes and there's communism, and we're doing communism.
0: Yeah, I guess pyramid schemes can't really work in communism.
2: No, but they do in comedy.
0: You're telling me, my friend. Oh, man. Walter, great to see you. Thanks for coming in.
2: Yeah, I'm sorry. And I'm sorry for the fit of laughter there. I just like that how Daniel here clarified, elaborated on what EDM was saying by repeating, well, it's EDM. I was like, oh, EDM.
0: Yeah, you just have to, you know, put the inflection on another syllable. Yeah. That's all it is. And then, yes. So you have been producing shows now at Hurley's for how many years?
2: Oh, so yeah, we started doing the World's Smallest Comedy Night over there in like 2018, if you can believe it. That doesn't even make sense to me sometimes because like it's all gone by in the blink of an eye, you know, and it's like the same age as my kid. You know, so it's like the I don't know which child I'm prouder of, you know. But yes, we've been doing it since 2018. World's Smallest Comedy Night started off, and you know the story started off as a show in the speakeasy space of Hurley's that used to be there, which is now a bathroom. They turned that space into a bathroom. You remember that, the little room?
0: I do.
2: Yeah, that's what's the men's bathroom at Hurley's now.
0: I've done some shows in there.
2: Yeah, I bet. Anyway, and then eventually they turned that into a bathroom, so they let us start to use the big room upstairs, and it's just kind of grown from there. And a few years back, we started doing this comedy festival in the summer too. Imagine that, a comedy festival in the summertime.
0: Yeah,
2: who does that, right? anyway,
0: I'm keeping my mouth shut.
2: It just seemed like a good original idea. So we started doing that a few years ago, and now we're already on the fourth edition of the World's Smallest Comedy Festival. And it's going to be a week of shows, two shows a night. And one night will feature yourself, I believe, Joey, from...
0: From CJD.
2: Joey's going to be there on Wednesday night next week.
0: Yeah, the 12th.
2: Yeah.
0: With Jay Farrar bringing the CJD trivia show live to the masses.
2: Cool. Yeah, that's going to be great.
0: We've done it before, but I was saying earlier in the show, on Wednesdays at Hurley's, there's a comedy trivia night.
2: Yeah, which is great because which is a fun show. It's a comedy trivia thing. There's comedians get to do sets in between the rounds of trivia. So this is going to be great having you guys there doing trivia because it's just like, you know, continuing along in that our regular Wednesday night tradition anyway. And I think that's going to be a real highlight of the festival. It'll be fun.
0: So explain to everybody, including myself, what goes on, you know, starting Monday, and then how can they get tickets?
2: Oh, yeah. So there's every night as of Monday, there's two shows a night, and it's a lot of different stuff too. So like Monday is going to kick off with our version of an all-star gala at 8 p.m. Some of the best people that we normally have featured over there. And then at the 10 p.m. real crazy late night show, we're going to have Hash's Laugh Bash. And if you are familiar with our friend Hasher, who you might be. It's a late night show.
0: I haven't seen him in, it's got to be 2 years.
2: I mean, if he was in the room, you might not see him.
0: That
2: Joey,
0: is
2: you
0: true.
2: Know what I'm saying? He's a small person.
0: Yes,
2: okay.
0: He is.
2: He would laugh if he was here. I think.
0: I have no, but I haven't seen him in at least 2 years.
2: He does a lot of pro wrestling now.
0: Come on.
2: Yeah. He, you know our friend the Green Phantom?
0: Of course.
2: Yeah. He he's
0: a friend of the station.
2: He's friend of the station. He's worked with the Green Phantom a lot. He was Little Phantom for a while there in the IWS. He's really carved out a niche for himself. I wish I was making any of this up.
0: He would just make me laugh in the most inappropriate ways.
2: Oh yeah.
0: And again, people would often take pictures.
2: Right.
0: Of him and I,
2: yeah,
0: standing next to each other because yeah. I'm 6'4",
2: yeah,
0: and it looks like I'm with my child.
2: It looks like Gulliver's Travels.
0: Yeah, totally. But he's a funny man. I'm glad he's back.
2: Yeah,
0: because I haven't seen him in for so long.
2: He's always doing something. He's always up to something, and he's like truly, truly a once in a lifetime, unique comedian. So, so we're happy to have him hosting our.
0: Oh, good! I'm glad he's back.
2: Our late night show on Monday, and it's just like and that's the thing with the World's Smallest Comedy Festival. It's a lot of these shows are kind of not your typical kind of comedy shows that you'd find like in other festivals. Like we have different things. Like one of the things that really went well last year, one of our favorite new shows from last year is coming back on Sunday this year. It's the Crochet Comedy Show, hosted by Shushu. I don't know if you...
0: Yeah, I just actually, surprisingly enough, yesterday.
2: Oh, you saw it at the Nest?
0: No, leaving here.
2: Uh-huh.
0: And I jumped down into the Metro.
2: Right.
0: And then, you know when you see somebody out of context?
2: Yeah.
0: So
2: like, why
0: there's
2: do I
0: somebody coming up the elevator
2: right.
0: as I'm going down,
2: yeah.
0: and we make eye contact, and we stare at one another, and I'm like, why do I know her? And then she finally was like, Joey!
2: Right.
0: Oh, and I went, oh, there you go.
2: Yeah, yeah, yeah, yeah. Shushu's great. We love Shushu.
0: But I only recognize her when she's wearing the employee shirt from the Comedy Nest.
2: Right, because she works sound yeah. and does that kind of stuff for the Nest. But she's a great comic. And
0: she is. She's hilarious,
2: very
0: by
2: funny.
0: The way.
2: Great energy. And yes. Another one of a kind. And has carved out this niche for herself in this sort of crafting community where she's brought together her passions for, like, crocheting and knitting and that kind of stuff together with stand-up. So she does these stand-up comedy shows, and people, and I've done them before, they're really fun. People sit there and knit, and as long as you're okay with, like, you know,
0: sharp objects,
2: it's sharp objects or the content of audience members not looking at you while, but they're laughing and they're paying attention, but they're just kind of looking down doing their, like, knitting and stuff.
0: Well,
2: they're really cool shows, and that's happening outside in the terrace space.
0: Oh, out back
2: on at 5 o'clock Sunday afternoon.
0: I love that spot.
2: Yeah, and it's a really nice chill show. That's
0: I enjoyed when a couple of summers ago you guys were doing shows out in the back
2: right.
0: there, and I would pop in a lot and be like, can I do a set?
2: Yeah, those were fun. Those were a lot of fun.
0: Yeah.
2: Actually, and back during the pandemic, there was a while there where that was kind of our only option was doing the shows out there. And I think they had done some work on the back. So, like, last year we didn't really get to do too much out there. But, like, yeah, I'm happy to be using that space again.
0: And we should mention it. It's Hurley's Irish Pub on Crescent that have been incredible partners with the comedians in this city. You know, they've allowed it to go on for 8 years now on a weekly basis. New Year's Eve, they have comedy as well,
2: mm-hmm.
0: right?
2: Right. You've done the New Year's Eve show, I think, the last 4 years there?
0: Yep, I believe so.
2: And those are always great.
0: I have a great time because, to be very honest, sometimes you go into a non-comedy club.
2: Right.
0: And, you know, you have a great show, great lineup, but then it's just not set up right.
2: Yeah.
0: Where you have taken the time, you and Troy and Vance and Rod at Hurley's and Zach
2: and
0: helping out.
2: And the bartender Zach, who's the greatest bartender in town as far as I'm concerned.
0: He's just a good guy.
2: He's a really good guy.
0: Yeah.
2: He's one of the nicest guys I've ever known.
0: And a really good musician.
2: Really, really good too. Yeah,
0: yep.
2: I've seen him perform at Brutopia and stuff. He's really great.
0: So, you know, though everybody there is really bought into the comedy thing.
2: Right.
0: Which is fantastic. If you were to explain, if you had to pick one show for somebody, a newbie, who has never seen live comedy before, what would that show in this festival be? What would you recommend?
2: So there's there's a couple really good ones. Like there's one on August 14th, actually, 8 p.m. I think. And this one I'm looking forward to, The Boys of Summer. And that's going to be a double sort of headliner situation, a double feature act featuring John Cotroqua and Andrew Khoury together. And
0: the boys,
2: of summer.
0: Summer.
2: Yeah, the Boys of Summer, right? You know,
0: because
2: they both really like the Eagles and Don Henley. That's.
0: They are two of my favorite people.
2: They're great, and they're
0: And I should mention that I do this big fundraiser every year for a transitional women's housing on our own.
2: Sure.
0: And those two men are on the show this year.
2: Oh, great!
0: Yeah,
2: yeah.
0: And my, I shouldn't say this out loud.
2: Well, maybe don't.
0: But the organizers are like, "There's no women on the show," and I went, "Yes, there is."
2: Oh, jeez.
0: There's two.
2: Speaking of women.
0: Yes.
2: On August 13th at 8 p.m., we have Toaster. Toaster, which is an amalgamation of toast and her. So toast her. So it's kind of like the antithesis of a roast show where some of the best lady comics in town are going to be doing a sort of like a spin on the roast format where it's, I guess, more positive in nature. And so that's the Toaster show.
0: Hmm.
2: Yeah, some of these titles come with a little bit of thinking. And I mean, I'll give you like two guesses as to the state we were in when we came up with a few of them.
0: Not you guys.
2: No, somebody else. And then the closing night is also going to be just a whole big bag of craziness, starting off with 8 p.m. And this is not my idea, but I decided to roll with it anyway. We're going to do Kill Walter at 8 p.m. on Monday the 17th. Maybe you've heard of that little Kill Tony deal.
0: Right. So this is a Montreal version of Kill Tony.
2: It's like that, but it's going to be good.
0: Now, you bring up the roast battles. I know it's not part of it, but the roast battles seem to be very popular.
2: Right.
0: You know, when they were at Just for Laughs, and I've been to other festivals when they're included there. Mm-hmm. I don't get it.
2: Yeah.
0: I have to say, as somebody, and I brought this up yesterday.
2: It's honestly not my favorite format, but this is, like I said, a more positive kind of spin on that, and it's not so much with the put-downs. It's
0: so weird to me that, you know, you and I are friends.
2: Yeah.
0: And then all of a sudden we're going to get booked on a show where we have to rip each other apart.
2: Right.
0: And I know it's in jest.
2: Yeah.
0: But I just don't get it.
2: And I also, yeah.
0: And again, I asked the listeners yesterday. I got this email to enter this contest.
2: Right.
0: And I'm up, you know, I don't know if I should, because to me...
2: Oh, it's a roast thing?
0: No, it's not a roast thing, but to me, comedy is not a contest.
2: Oh, it's a comedy contest. Okay, right.
0: Right?
2: Yeah.
0: It's not... I'm not funnier than you. You're not funnier than me. We have very different styles of stand-up.
2: Right. Apples and oranges.
0: I don't want to compete with you. I think that both of us can very easily work, which we do.
2: Yeah.
0: So I don't know if I'm going to join that thing.
2: Maybe you don't need it. Probably don't. I like it when comedy, I like it when people, like, you ever get these, you hear about these like little there's a comedy festival like over a 3-day weekend in this like, you know, some city or whatever. And then you kind of look at the details. You're like, no, this is a comedy contest. This is not a festival. This is
0: that's
2: a 3-day
0: right.
2: comedy contest.
0: I
2: and
0: do.
2: You got to pay an admission fee.
0: Well, that's it. I got to, and that's not a big deal. It's $1.
2: Oh, that's fine. But
0: right.
2: No, there's other ones that kind of like...
0: You know, like I got to put a video of 7 minutes or 10 minutes together, which is not a big deal, and then submit it with this dollar. And then they're like, yeah, okay. The problem is that one of the things, too, is it's not all the rounds are in Montreal. So if I make it to like round two, I got to go somewhere else in the country. Hmm. I don't know.
2: Yeah, so it seems, yeah.
0: In conversation with Walter Ling here on TSN 690, the world's smallest comedy festival begins Monday over at Hurley's Irish Pub on Crescent Street. The first show is at 8 p.m. I will tell you that Wednesday, 8 p.m., there is a live trivia show. It is Jay Farrar and myself who do Sunday mornings on CJD, our sister station, and we bring the show live. And if you listen, we bring the audio quiz, we have the slingshot, and we have a showdown, just like that.
2: That's amazing. I'm really looking forward to that.
0: Yeah, we may even bring the famous basket that is older than most people in this room right now.
2: The famous Dave Fisher basket?
0: Yep, the Dave Fisher basket
2: He
0: stole from Melanie King's desk. That's the story. He needed it for questions, and she had a wicker basket on her desk. He picked it up and just kept it for himself. And we have it. And what's amazing to me, again, when I when I joined Jay as the co-host there, I didn't know. I knew the show. It was my late it was my late mom's favorite show.
2: Sure.
0: But I didn't know the kind of community that they have, the list, like the triviaites.
2: Yeah, it's
0: and it's
2: yeah.
0: a lot of fun meeting the people that we speak to all the time.
2: Right, and like and you expect and you know and hopefully some of them will come out to Hurley's.
0: I'm hoping,
2: you know, because yeah, again, like you said, the combination of just that great environment there, plus you guys doing this like tried and true format, and like this show that people have come to love over the years, I think is going to be really great.
0: Well, I'm looking forward to it. Now, the most important part of all of this is how do we get tickets?
2: How do we get tickets? Oh, there's multiple ways actually.
0: Okay,
2: it used to be nobody knew how to get tickets for anything, but now, yeah, you could go. So all the events are up on Eventbrite as per usual. And also now, I don't know if you've heard about this new ticketing platform called Jump Comedy.
0: I've been using it.
2: Yeah, it's pretty good, eh?
0: Yeah.
2: Not bad at all. And if you know if there's other comedians listening, I encourage you to check it out because it's a pretty solid format and Sorry, I've lost the ability to speak. But the platform.
0: You fit right into this show.
2: Right. Yeah. Thank God it's radio. Right. But the most exciting way that the this year our big development is there's a new homepage website for not only the festival but for everything that goes on at the world's smallest comedy night and what we do over there at Hurley's, and that's worldssmallest.club. So WORLDSSMALLEST worldssmallest.club. And you could buy tickets there. You could get information on all our shows there. You could see some videos of stuff that we've done there. Yeah, that's three ways. Eventbrite, Jump Comedy, worldssmallest.club.
0: I get it. I like it. And I will definitely see you Wednesday.
2: I will definitely see you Wednesday, Joey.
0: That is Walter Ling here on TSN 690. We're going to take our last break before we hand it over to the Melnick in the Afternoon boys, and I can tell you that Mitch is not here. Mitch, we barely knew you. You came in for 4 days, and now you're gone.
3: I was actually talking to him earlier today.
0: Were you?
3: Yeah.
2: And, oh, sorry, I was done.
0: No, it's
2: yeah.
0: All right.
2: Yeah, and he was just like, he was mentioning to me that he was going to Prince Edward Island.
0: Yes.
2: And I said, I just came back from Prince Edward Island. I told him I was there to spread my dad's ashes, and that if he found any, to bring them back to me. Okay, all right. Joey, thank you so much.
0: My pleasure. And again, we will remind people of this starting on Monday. And again, thank you for coming
2: you,
0: in
2: Joey.
0: And sharing this with us. Coming back, Daniel, we have some new news that isn't very surprising from the hockey world. Why this didn't drop an hour ago, it would have been great. But also, we have Last Bet with Shearsy and me.
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20: 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TSN 690.
0: We are almost out of time here at Campbell versus Gallo, but I do want to tell you that the Los Angeles Kings have announced that they will be retiring Anze Kopitar's number, and they will unveil a statue outside the arena. No surprise there. We all knew what Anze Kopitar meant to that city and that franchise, played his whole career there. And yes, no surprise that he is going to have his number retired, plus a statue, which is always very, very cool.
1: Mm-hmm.
0: So congrats to Anze Kopitar, who will have his number lifted to the rafters in what was once upon a time the LA Forum. What is it now, crypto?
1: Yeah, I think so. Is it?
0: I think it is crypto. But at one point it was something else named after something, something, something.
1: Yeah, it's crypto.
0: By the way, did you notice that the Kansas City Chiefs are just going to refer to their new stadium as Arrowhead? No sponsors.
1: I like it.
0: Oh, it's the best.
1: Great. Yeah, just Arrowhead.
0: It goes back to the old-timey days. Now, you, my friend, have some catching up to do, and it's good because we still have next week together, minus the Friday because you're sporting your new haircut for the wedding you're going to.
1: Mm-hmm,
0: is that why you cut your hair?
1: Is that why? It was getting long. Usually I go every 4 or 5 weeks to get a haircut. This time it was like 7.
0: You saw my hair before I cut it. I waited 6.5 months between haircuts. I went from ponytail to nothing. It's great. Honestly, it feels so good. Short.
1: Yeah, it's great.
0: But I did tell you to get the shave with the hot towel and you didn't do it.
1: I did not do it.
0: Next time.
1: Next time.
0: I'm going to treat
1: next
0: you
1: next time.
0: That's my gift to you.
1: Yeah.
0: I will take you to where I go and I will have the guy...
1: But you know all the people that I go to.
0: That's funny.
1: Sherry.
0: I know them.
1: Fernando.
0: All. Yeah. I haven't seen them in ages. I should go say hello.
1: Yeah, go say hi.
0: I will say hello. Before we head off for the weekend, what is last bet?
1: All right, Joey, last bet.
0: Uh-oh.
1: We're back to tennis.
0: Yeah.
1: Okay.
0: It did me well last time.
1: Yeah, sort of. We got Ben Shelton. He's playing Zizou Bergs today.
0: Yep.
1: And then on Sunday, if he wins today.
0: Defending champion Ben Shelton. Yeah.
1: If he wins today, he moves on to play either Ruud or Fonseca. So
0: okay.
1: Both matches probably should be a favorite. Maybe not. Maybe right there, 50-50. My last bet to you, Joey. Does Ben Shelton make it to Monday?
0: No. He will win tonight and lose his next match.
1: Okay.
0: That's what I'm saying. I have to go that way because I really don't know. I mean, nobody knows. I mean, this tournament, everybody with a number beside their name is just falling like flies.
1: Yep, and he's the last one. Highest seed.
0: And, of course, Leila Fernandez playing this afternoon in Toronto, Canada's last hope. That is it for us this week. Daniel Scheer, thank you very much for another great show today, but also for a fantastic week. Looking forward to next week together. And other than that, have a great weekend.
1: Thank you, good sir.
0: And to you, I say, have a great weekend. Stick around for Melnick in the afternoon. John Still, Luca Scott, Jimmy G, plus all the regular guests. You got Ward coming up. We'll talk again on Monday. Until then, just enjoy the weekend.

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1: We're seeing delays on the westbound side of the 20. The volume there before Unger, now running back to Norman. On the eastbound side of the 20, it has delays also. 32nd back to 1st Avenue. Sapa 13, the volume starting at the Vasho Bridge down to Dagenang in between Notre Dame and the Biseau Bridge. Again, between Hickmore and Ottawa 20. For the westbound side of the Met, delays there between LaCordaire and the DeCary Interchange. Get 20 times the points today at Farmer Free. 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
0: 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Tonight in the NSL, the Montreal Roses host Halifax. Kickoff is at 7.
18: Pechersky on the chase. Pechersky alone on the far side, trying to cross the ball back in. Penny with the shot!
0: tomorrow afternoon, the Alouettes host the Elks as two of the league's top teams go head-to-head. Kickoff is at 3. Never miss a moment. 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

0: Oh, yeah. Greg Allman was 21 years old back in 1969 on August the 7th when this song, The Whipping Post, arguably the greatest song ever released commercially by the Allman Brothers. Now, we have a show to do, so we couldn't do the 22-minute version from live at the Fillmore East. But The Whipping Post, recorded on this day, August 7th, 1969, at Atlantic Recording Studios in New York City. To me, the quintessential Southern rock song of all time. Everyone loves, of course, The Boys from Florida, Lynyrd Skynyrd.
1: Simple Man, great song.
0: Wait for it. We don't know whose voice that is yet. Simple Man, close to as perfect a song. If you had to pick a top five perfect songs, I'd probably have Simple Man and God Only Knows by the Beach Boys up there. But to me, there is just something about Whipping Post by the Allman Brothers that is Southern rock and roll lore. Recorded on this day in 1969. Welcome back inside Melnick in the Afternoon here on TSN 690. It's another F It Friday. Love the alliteration. Mail it in Monday. F It Friday. I'm John Still with Lucas Scott. Mitch Melnick will be back after Labor Day. Mitch, we're going to get to something that we found out right at the end of the show yesterday that I think assuaged some of the criticism that has been levied by me in the direction of Lucas Scott for his irrational fear of elevators, which we'll get to a little bit later on. But we are joined. You heard his voice right there. Cannot remember the last time that we have had James Garofalos back on this show here on Melnick in the Afternoon on TSN 690. Jimmy, I'm giving you the cue to play the applause for yourself. Jimmy G back running the show here on Melnick in the Afternoon on TSN 690. Not just today, but for a few days next week. There it is. Yeah. Jimmy G in with us on an F It Friday. Jimmy, how you doing, sir?
1: I'm doing fantastic. How are you, John?
0: I'm great. I'm great. It's a little muggy out there for me. Yesterday was a little bit more muggy.
1: That's true.
0: I can only imagine what it was like for those guys at the National Bank Open yesterday. Another top 10 player falling at the National Bank Open. I don't know if that's good or if it's bad. You know, it's like, is a golf tournament bad when, what's his name, who just won the Open? Sean Day. Is that his name? Something Day. Rick Day? He was from New Zealand.
2: I don't think it was.
0: No?
2: I don't think it was Rick Day.
0: Or was it Fox? Anyways, this is going to be a disaster. The golf people are going to be all over
2: me. It was Fox.
0: On the text board.
2: Ryan Fox.
0: Ryan Fox.
2: There you go.
0: You know? And look, like, people clearly know who Ryan Fox is, but not a top 10 player in the world. But a great story to win the Open.
2: His first major win.
0: The fact that
2: major championship
0: all but one top 10 player in the world is left at the National Bank Open at Jerry Park. Don't know how to feel about it. Well,
2: I will say that it was brought to my attention before we started the show by Daniel Scheer, who's probably the biggest tennis head.
0: Oh, man, we're going to have a lot of Daniel Scheer references, especially in the first half an hour here on Melnick in the Afternoon on TSN 690.
2: Rafael Hodor, who is a 19-year-old Spanish player.
0: Hodor from Game of Thrones?
2: No, not I think it's Hodor.
0: Hodor.
2: Not Hodor.
0: Hodor.
2: Hold the door.
0: Hold the door.
2: There you go.
0: Hodor. The real ones know.
2: Exactly. But Rafael Hodor skyrocketed, if I'm not mistaken. He was in the hundreds in terms of ATP ranking, and in 6 months vaulted up all the way to number 15 in the world.
0: Yeah, we got
2: as a 19-year-old.
0: Well, not just that. I mean, see, like, 19-year-old for me in tennis. That sounds right, you know? It's like a soccer player, you know, oh my God, he's so incredible at 19. It's like, if you haven't figured it out by the time you're 22 when you're a soccer player, it's probably not going to
2: Well, we were talking about this the other day.
0: Well, for you.
2: Off the air.
0: Yeah.
2: You know, you see those U23 soccer tournaments. It's like, guys, U23.
0: Yes. Well, we're going to get to that as well because Canada has done something they have not been able to do since 2007 at the U20s. As Jesse Marsh, Mauro Biello and company pulling off some history for the U20 men's program. But going back to, you know, these kids who are on the way up. Luca, I know you don't watch any golf. What would we have to do to convince you to play golf again?
2: To play? Well, I was on the quiz this morning with
0: okay.
2: Sean
0: so you've
2: Star
0: already
2: and,
0: been asked this.
2: No. With Sean Starr and Peter Vrionis, and I don't know if you know, they had their golf one-on-one, I guess you could say. Sean Starr obviously won that, and as Peter put it, he got belt to ass by Sean Starr. that's not a shock. We all know Sean Starr is, I don't think it's really an argument, the best golfer at the station.
0: Well, not just that. Now he's in incredible shape.
2: Yes.
0: Sean has put in the hard yards.
2: Yes.
0: In the gym. Yeah. And now Sean, not only already a terrific golfer, apparently. Still haven't played with him. I haven't been asked out.
2: 1v1. 1v1.
0: 1v1. Man, do you know how many strokes Sean Starr would have to give me? Please.
2: They asked me if I would participate in a 1v1. I said, maybe in mini putting. That's about it. That's the extent of my golf.
0: Seeing a lot of ads for a new mini putt place out in Mirabel that's apparently on a rooftop.
2: Ooh,
0: it's getting like the whole like Instagram thing.
2: That's
0: like I can't
2: nice.
0: Get through like an Instagram reel without getting, well, you know, you got to come to this place. I think it's called TO or something like that. But no, Jackson Koivun, 21-year-old. Mm-hmm. On the PGA Tour, now he's fallen a little bit. He's tied for a 28th at the Wyndham Championship to wrap up the PGA regular season. But this kid getting some aplomb here.
2: Nice.
0: In the early going of his career. And I'm just very curious to see what he's going to look like as we'll check into the Wyndham Championship a little bit later on. But we have the Owls versus the Elks tomorrow right here on TSN 690. We're going to dive headfirst into that one. It's AAA Friday. Ask Aaron anything as well. We got some baseball stuff to get to. A happy birthday to one of the greatest players of all time. And we will have NFL fan confidence levels. But we will start with the National Football League. And there was football last night.
2: Yeah, there was.
0: I didn't watch a second of it. And to me, I deserve a pat on the back for that.
2: Really?
0: I deserve a pat on the back for not watching a second of the first ever game of the NFL preseason this year.
2: Well, not the first ever.
0: Well, this year.
2: This year.
0: Yeah.
2: Okay.
0: Yeah.
2: I get it.
0: I do want to give a shout out and a thanks to our friend Mo Khan as Malik Mega, Montreal's own, playing for the Panthers in preseason. Caught himself a nice little NFL pass as well. So congratulations to the Mega family. But Daniel Shear might have already had the greatest moment of his life this year when it comes to the Arizona Cardinals. Like that might have been the peak of the Cardinals season. What happened last night against the Carolina Panthers. And I'm being 100% serious. They're in the toughest division in the NFL.
2: Yeah.
0: Look at the Cardinals' schedule to start the season. Mm-hmm. They have terrific skill players.
2: They might start off, you know what? I think it's likely they start off 0-3.
0: Yes.
2: Maybe 1-5.
0: Yes.
2: Maybe 1-. Anyways, I can.
0: This is what I mean. Is as soon as you start going through it, you're like, where are they going to win a game here?
2: Yes, exactly.
0: And this is my point, is that the only winnable game that they have potentially
2: is the Giants.
0: Is against the Giants. And I'm talking like until you get to week 14 mm-hmm. against the Jets. Mm-hmm. They might only win against the Giants, the Jets, and the Raiders the whole season. as they get into Arch Manning territory. But do they need Arch Manning? Do they need Arch Manning based on the way that my phone was, just because they know, the algorithm knows how much that I love football, the way that Carson Beck was getting treated last night in preseason game one of what feels like already a Hall of Fame NFL career. Dude, the overreaction to this. Like, have people not done this before? The stats are pretty great for Carson Beck last night. I want to get to exactly to what they were. As, of course, he was drafted in the third round after last year with Miami. Definitely did not have a great national championship game for the Hurricanes. But his first game in the National Football League for the Arizona Cardinals, Carson Beck decided to say, you know what, you should have held off on that Jacoby Brissett extension by a week. 11 for 14, 148 yards, one touchdown, 134.5 passer rating. Not bad.
2: I'm going to be honest with you. I think that was one of the more interesting preseason games I've watched.
0: So you watched it?
2: Not the entirety of it, but the second half.
0: Did you watch enough of it?
2: The second half. It was, because the first half, it's like, you know, it's.
0: But that's when Carson Beck shines.
2: Oh, well, he played well in the second half as well. But I had no desire in watching Kenny Pickett. I'm good. If Kenny Pickett's on my TV screen, I'm flipping the channel.
0: Yeah.
2: But it was so interesting because it's, first of all, it's two rookie quarterbacks.
0: Mm-hmm.
2: And I think rookie quarterbacks is, it's not always a tell-all, but, you know, I always go back to Dak Prescott in a preseason game when Tony Romo was injured. He wasn't injured, sorry, but he looked good in the preseason, and then Tony Romo got injured, and the rest is history. Carson Beck looked good. He looked comfortable in the pocket. He can move as a runner as well. And then Haynes King for the Panthers. It's unfortunate because every time we see a quarterback, well, not every time, most of the time we see a quarterback from college football get drafted into the NFL and he runs a lot, automatically gets deducted like points.
0: Mm-hmm.
2: It's, oh, is he going to be a Tim Tebow? Is he going to be a Colin Kaepernick in the sense of, you know, not having the longevity? RG3.
0: Well, I think we know why Colin Kaepernick didn't have the longevity.
2: But he wasn't playing well up until that point either.
0: Yes.
2: RG3 not being able to slide.
0: Let's talk about that. Let's move on.
2: But look, Lamar Jackson, him in the draft, you know, getting asked to be moved to receiver. But coming out of college, Haynes King last season was a top 10 Heisman Trophy candidate. And he was good on the short to intermediate throws. I don't think a long ball is going to be a part of his game on a regular basis. But, man, can he run that ball. And he did a good job of throwing the ball as well. But in college, I mean, the guy almost, he was 50 yards away or 47 yards away from running for 1,000 yards at Georgia Tech last season. So I know he's likely not going to get a lot of starts because Bryce Young is, I mean, unless he falls off a cliff, which isn't impossible. I am very intrigued by the prospect of Haynes King.
0: See, you are perfect for this. This is what I mean, is that we have been thirsting so much,
2: I know,
0: for NFL football.
2: I know.
0: That we are starting the show on a Friday, August 7th,
2: yeah,
0: talking about a person I literally did not know about until 5 minutes ago.
2: Haynes King?
0: Haynes King.
2: Yeah, he's good. He's legit.
0: In college. See, this is what I mean.
2: In college.
0: This is what I mean.
2: In college, he was legit.
0: So, Carson Beck playing against not even backups, third stringers.
2: Also legit in college.
0: In the second half. Has a 134.5 passer rating. And that led to this, again, diatribe by Dan Orlovsky on the Pat McAfee Show this morning.
3: Carson Beck told the Cardinals last night, you have to consider me for the starting quarterback job sooner rather than later.
2: Okay, wow, I don't think that's not crazy.
0: Wow. Let's hear that again. Let's hear that again. Let's hear that again from Pat McAfee. Let's hear that again.
4: Wow.
0: Oh.
2: That's not crazy.
0: Here's more from Orlovsky.
3: And I'm not jumping on over Jacoby Brissett just yet. But the number one thing that stands out is never once got fooled by coverage. The eyes were always in the right place. The ball always went to the right place. He played fast. So often young quarterbacks in this first game, they feel overwhelmed. They play a little slow, whether it's with their decision-making or their eyes. I love all the different versions of play actions that LaFleur put him under, the bootlegs, the open ends, the under center play actions, the intermediate throws over the middle of the field, the deep shots. And so, you know, I haven't been at practices, and I don't know what the reports are about Carson Beck in practice, but last night, it looked the ideal way you would want that to look for a guy that you would want to say he needs more reps to see if we're entertaining starting him earlier than maybe our plan was.
0: Oh! Against third stringers, Carson Beck getting some pop on the Pat McAfee Show. And this is what I mean by, for the Arizona Cardinals, that might have been the best game of the entire season last night. Because Carson Beck going up against, and let me just once again go through some of the schedule for you. He goes up against the Chargers, Seahawks, 49ers, Lions, Rams. God, the Rams. Broncos. Back-to-back weeks, Jacoby Brissett is going to be cannon fodder for the Rams and the Broncos. I do like that night last night for Cardinals fans. I don't like it for analyzing whatever Carson Beck did.

0: My Commanders are signing the most. They were like, you know what? We're going to not sign one of the most problematic wide receivers in a long time. And then they signed another problematic wide receiver.
1: They like those 49ers guys.
0: I really don't actually mind. I think Stephon Diggs is a number two receiver. It's not bad. But will he be suspended is another question.
2: Jeez.
0: And Luca, your Steelers. I don't know when their first preseason game is. But I hope that you will not come in and tell me about how... Who was the guy that they just drafted in like the fifth or sixth round, the quarterback?
2: Drew Aller.
0: Yeah.
2: Yeah.
0: How Drew Aller might be competing with Aaron Rodgers for the starting job sooner rather than later.
2: I mean, right now he's fourth.
0: Sooner rather than later.
2: He's fourth on the depth chart. Well, I mean, maybe he will be, but because of injury, because, you know, Mitch predicted another injury
0: another
2: for Aaron
0: major
2: Rodgers.
0: Injury oh, to Aaron Rodgers. But, you know, this is kind of... Not for Dan Orlovsky. That's why I'm kind of mocking it at the same time. But then again, I know. ESPN and the NFL, they're quite bedfellows at the moment. So when it's the first preseason game of the year, you got to come out and talk about it after the Hall of Fame game.
2: Mm-hmm.
0: But this is the time where the juices flow as a fan.
2: I'm here for the rookie quarterback.
0: Everything that's
2: matches.
0: Happened. You know, Jaden Daniels and his knee, what? He's fine.
2: Mm-hmm.
0: RG3 who? Yes, did we sign 10 new players on defense? It's all going to work out. This is the time when even the most cynical of people, like me, you just can't help it. You just can't help it because it's just around the corner. So we'll get to that a little bit later on. NFL confidence levels here on Melnick in the Afternoon on TSN 690. We have National Bank Open Talk in the 3 o'clock hour. Lucas Weiss from The Athletic will let us know the comings and goings at Jerry Park. FC Supra head coach Nick Ragazzi will be joining the show as well just after 4:35 as the Supra have played the first half of their inaugural season in the Canadian Premier League. Aaron Ward, AAA Friday. Ask Aaron anything. Kawhi Leonard. My God, how many rat holes did Kawhi Leonard have? Uncle Dennis, settle yourself down, sir. This is completely and utterly out of control. Canada's U-20s doing something that hasn't been done in a long, long time around these parts as we get you set for what is supposed to be a wonderful weekend. And, of course, we will go into a deep dive. Alouettes versus Elks, potential Grey Cup preview tomorrow right here on TSN 690. Kickoff set for just after 3 o'clock.

0: August 7th, 1980, John Lennon began recording his final album. 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But Double Fantasy, starting to be recorded at the Hit Factory in New York City. 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
2: TSN 690 Traffic.
11: We have slowdowns on the eastbound side of the TCAN with volume from Cavendish to Papineau on the eastbound main, again between VO and the Anjou Interchange. Southbound 25 is busy. Ypres to the tunnel. We do have delays for the outbound side of the Jacques Cartier Bridge. The volume starting at St. Joseph by Papineau South. Westbound side of the Met, volume there low, so yay out to DeCary. Northbound.

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0: Welcome back inside Melnick in the afternoon on TSN 690. I'm John Still with Lucas Scott, Jimmy G, sitting in today on an Effort Friday. Jimmy, when are you going to be with us again next week?
1: I believe it's Wednesday, Thursday, and Friday.
0: All three days. You're going to be there right in the middle of our NFL deep dive.
1: Oh, yeah.
0: It's going to be bananas.
1: Looking forward to it.
0: What are you most interested in ahead of this NFL season?
1: Health. The health of Patrick
0: Mahomes. Who cares? No one cares. Health. Anyone can say health.
1: Yes, I realize that. But when you have a quarterback who's coming off a torn ACL.
0: I'm not talking about your team.
2: Hold on a second. The health of the greatest quarterback
1: exactly
2: in the game.
1: Exactly. It's very important.
2: Matters.
1: Very important.
0: You could say that for every.
1: For Jaden Daniels.
0: Every one of those. Yes, we were just talking to Mike Sando yesterday about, you know, if Joe Burrow he's injured or Josh Allen's injured or Matthew Stafford's injured. Like. Yeah, of course. That changes
1: That's
0: the entire
1: true.
0: Complexion. But you can't say the storyline you're looking forward to is health.
2: Also, I don't know if you saw Bill Barnwell, who does a great job covering the NFL for ESPN. He came out with a list. It was future Pro Football Hall of Famers on every current team.
1: Mahomes is one of them, I imagine.
2: Yeah, but in his Buffalo Bills piece, he obviously talks about Josh Allen, who I definitely think will be a Hall of Famer. But he went as far as to say as Allen would be the quarterback of the all-decade first team if it were to be released tomorrow.
0: Much to your chagrin, I'm sure. Anyways, Houndmouth. Sedona bringing us back into Effort Friday here on Melnick in the afternoon. They will be at Beanfield, Teatro Beanfield, also known as formerly the Corona Theater, on September 3rd. I'd highly recommend. Saturday night, kind of pain. So, Luca, did you throw your phone down in disgust when you saw that from Bill Barnwell?
2: No, I didn't throw my phone because I'm not trying to spend money on a new one.
0: Bill Barnwell, not only that, he loves the stats. So that would even mean to tell you
3: that the stats favor Josh Allen.
2: Anyways.
3: The stats favor Josh Allen.
1: I don't see those numbers.
2: But you see, that is my problem. Things like that, rhetoric like that is my problem. That's my issue.
0: Rhetoric.
1: Patrick's got 4 Super Bowl appearances this decade, 2 Super Bowl MVPs.
2: 5 appearances.
1: Well, the first one was in the other decade. Actually, 2020, technically, February, that's this decade. So that's 5 Super Bowl appearances, 4-0 versus Josh Allen. 3 Super Bowl MVPs, but Josh Allen would be the quarterback of the decade. The numbers just don't add up.
0: Wins are not a quarterback stat.
1: I realize, but championships
0: I'm just doing that just to piss off Luca. I agree with you.
1: But you'd get me upset as well.
0: I could never. I love Josh Allen. I can
1: so
0: never.
2: I could
0: never put Josh Allen. By the way, speaking of, we'll have an announcement next week about the Buffalo Bills.
2: Settle down.
0: And Luca, this it might be my favorite moment of radio all summer when we have our Bills announcement next week.
2: Bro, relax.
1: What about working with me? I thought that was your favorite announcement. Oh, come on.
2: There you go.
1: I want to go home now.
0: I let you clap yourself up.
1: That's true. It
0: took you a long time to find that.
1: I'm not used to this sport.
0: Oh, not used to the unbelievable. This man literally taught me everything that I knew from a technical side, and every time he's in here, he's like, I don't know what I'm doing.
1: Past tense.
0: Oh, please. It's Melnick in the afternoon here on TSN 690. I'm John Still with Lucas Scott and Jimmy G. Lucas Scott, what is your question of the day today?
2: My question of the day is inspired by the preseason game last night.
0: Okay.
2: Who's a prospect that you were wrong about?
0: And oh, they didn't I love
2: prove,
0: these.
2: They didn't prove anything,
0: yeah.
2: But it made me think about it.
0: Yeah.
2: And it doesn't have to be wrong about it in the sense of, it could be either they were good or bad.
0: Mm-hmm.
2: Like someone that you thought was going to be bad but turned out good. Someone that you thought was going to be good but turned out bad. Who's a prospect that you were wrong about?
0: I love that. That's great. You could text us 11690. I mean, again, because when I was growing up as a Canadiens fan.
2: Yes.
0: The teams were so bad. And even when the teams were good, you were like, this is a flash in the pan. It was always about the future. It was never about the present. It was like, ah, oh, this guy. This guy. Here's a deep cut. Second round pick by the Canadiens, Sebastian Kolberg. The real ones will know. Sebastian Kolberg from Sweden was supposed to be this unbelievable player. Don't think he played more than 10 games in the National Hockey League. Second round pick by the Canadiens. Everyone has one, especially with the Habs. Yeah. But I mean, you know, here's another one for my Washington Commanders fans. Brian Arakpo.
2: Yeah.
0: Had a long, lengthy NFL career. I thought, you know, again, this is when you're in your early 20s, and I believe I was working at Quiznos listening on the radio.
2: That's a throwback.
0: To Brian Arakpo being drafted by the Commanders. Such was my love of that terrible, terrible football team back then. And I was like, we won the draft. Might have got the best player in the draft. Doesn't mean he wasn't a good player, but the way that I gravitated to Brian Arakpo was borderline unhealthy. Especially as someone who loves defense in the National Football League. So prospects you were wrong about from either a good or a bad way. You could text us at 11690. Also, don't forget, AAA Friday, ask Aaron anything. We already have a couple answers coming in, but we got a couple still left to go, obviously, because we are 45 minutes into the weekend. You guys got big plans this weekend?
2: Well, Ital Fest.
0: Yes, Frank Marino will be at Ital Fest tonight.
2: Yeah, 9 o'clock.
0: 9 o'clock. First, I don't want to say first performance from Frank because we had him in studio, and of course he was absolutely brilliant last year. Luke and I were listening intently when he was able to finally come back after all those issues with his hand.
2: Yeah.
0: But this is going to be the first like extended performance from Frank Marino tonight at Ital Fest. You're going to want to check that out at 9 o'clock. I think I'm going to get after it pretty good this weekend because I was mapping out what the next like 2 months look like. This might be the only weekend I have off for the next 2 months. There's no CF Montreal this weekend.
2: Yeah.
0: I have a golf trip in 2 weeks. That is not going to be relaxing at all. That is going to be a lot of bevs with the boys.
2: Money on the line?
0: No, just respect. Okay. I mean, I'm sure we'll have some stupid ways to lose money against one another.
2: Yeah.
0: And not just that, it will be not just the golf weekend with the boys, but it will also be our fantasy football draft.
2: Ooh.
0: So there's going to be a lot of screaming and yelling and stupidities going on as we make our way out to the Laurentians. Or sorry, the Eastern Townships. Apologies. But yeah, I don't know whether the play, as someone who ran with the Devils that are Noel Butler and Lloyd Barker on Wednesday night, I don't know if the play this weekend is to just take it easy or to get after it. I don't know. We'll see. We'll find out on Monday here on Melnick in the Afternoon on TSN 690. Some texts coming in. Kevin from Point Claire. Question of the day, Doug Wickenheiser. I knew that was coming.
2: Oh.
0: Always Doug Wickenheiser. Poor Doug Wickenheiser. He is always the player that is brought up as a prospect people were wrong about. But again, we don't want you to just go to like the consensus bust. You know, we got one in here, Louis LeBlanc. I think Louis LeBlanc, you know, his kind of similarly to Michael McCarron, I thought his development got screwed up. He was back and forth from Harvard and the Montreal Juniors and how do we want to play you and drafting him ahead of Chris Kreider, which has been spoken about ad nauseum. Like, it's easy to just say the busts, but that you were just wrong about. Prospects you were wrong about. I was right about, Andre Kostitsyn. As soon as the Habs drafted Andre Kostitsyn, I was like, okay, well, this franchise is going to be useless for another 5 years. Andre Kostitsyn, good player. Good player. Andre Kostitsyn. But having watched that unbelievable 2003 World Junior Hockey Championship in Grand Forks, North Dakota, and the way people were talking about what was going to be a historic draft, drafting Andre Kostitsyn in 9th overall, you were like, eh, I don't even know who the hell this guy is. Here we go. Oh, I love this. Eric in Rosemount. This is what I want. One for each direction. Federico Machada. Goal in his first Man United match made me believe he was the future of Italian soccer. He might be selling cars now. And then, prospect he was wrong about in a good way. Kyren Williams. Poor numbers at the combine, allegedly slow. Now he's a workhorse.
1: For the Rams.
0: Well, likely going to be, I think if you had to determine it right now, you would say potential Super Bowl winner with the Los Angeles Rams. I don't want to dive too far into the NFL today because we're going to have all week next week and the week after and the week after. Mm-hmm. So as soon as I'm sitting in the host chair in August, it's all NFL all the time, baby. It's going to get a little bit, I don't know how you can get tired of the NFL. This is the whole thing. It's like a drug for all of us. Soccer around the corner. I'm all fired up for what is about to happen. We have, in my mind, next week, we have officially, and I know I said this last time I was hosting, we have officially crossed the Rubicon into quiet offseason, into it's here. Mm-hmm. So we'll dive headfirst in the NFL, but the more and more stuff you start hearing out of the Rams camp is, should we even play the season?
2: Got another answer to the question of the day.
0: Yes.
2: From Dave and NDG, yes. Nikita Sherbak.
0: Oh, Nikita. Nikita. David Pasternak, what could have been? What could have been?
2: And then this is from this is from Matt, I believe.
0: Go ahead.
2: Prospect Luca was wrong about, so wrong, the one and only Josh Allen. You know what, Matt? I got to find this tweet. I actually, at the day of the draft, this was maybe
1: 2018.
2: Yeah, thank you, Jimmy G. I actually said,
0: so I need Jimmy G here. Jimmy's got it locked down.
2: I actually said Josh Allen was going to be the best quarterback in the draft class.
0: So why this rage? Why this hate in your heart for a beautiful, giant horseman?
2: The giant horseman? What is he? Is a centaur?
0: He is a centaur. I would imagine he's some kind of centaur creature. Not just that. The Bills logo
2: right?
0: Kind of looks a bit like, you know, half of a centaur.
2: I don't think so.
0: I'm just going with it. Just go with me.
2: I think
0: me
2: it'd
0: on
2: be
0: this.
2: More of a minotaur.
0: And no. Minotaur? No. Minotaur's got like a goat head. What are we talking about here? Again, I would just love to, if we could go back to young Lucas Scott, what happened? You know, I want to have the moments where the Lionel Messi and the Josh Allen hate just took off. Like, where was he? Who hurt you?
2: No one hurt me.
0: Well, it feels like both of those guys did.
2: No one hurt me.
0: Also, no Lucas Hot and Cold takes today. It's a Friday.
2: Wow.
0: It's a Friday.
2: I did all that work for...
0: You did nothing.
2: For nothing.
0: You did not.
2: I have it in my notes.
0: Absolutely
2: written
0: not.
2: Written down.
0: Well,
2: and they
0: it's a
2: were
0: good
2: spicy.
0: Thing. It's a good thing you can spice them up even more for Monday or Tuesday.
2: They may be outdated by
0: Oh,
2: then.
0: Please. Stop. What do we have here? Hello, this is Mikael from Kingston, Ontario. When the draft happened with Austin Matthews, I really thought that he was going to be a bust because I don't like the Leafs. Love the show. Keep doing what you guys are doing. Thank you, Mikael. Wow. All right. Yeah, we have someone here who hates the Leafs as much as you do, Greg from Chambly. I miss hockey so much, I walked in the woods and booed the Leafs today. Sir.
1: Great play on words there.
0: Sir.
1: Great play on words.
0: Sir. And Freddie Adu thought he was the next Pelé, Nick and LaSalle.
2: There's so many soccer...
0: See, Freddie Adu, like...
1: He was the 14-year-old phenom, right?
0: Yeah, but it was at a time when no one could watch American soccer. Mm-hmm. Like, trying to find American soccer... I mean, it's a challenge now sometimes for people who don't have Apple TV to find MLS games. But back then, at least there was somewhere that was providing it, you know? I couldn't have even known where to see a Freddie Adu game outside of, like, a Sports Illustrated cover story. That was like, Freddie Adu is going to be the next, the great American hope. Then he was, you know, I think I saw like 2 years later he was transferred to like Sweden or something. I was like, this guy cannot be good if he's playing in Sweden. No disrespect. Prospect I was wrong about, Josh Hua. I thought after that short stint 3 years ago he'd be a top six winger. Right about Mark Stone after his World Juniors where he tore it up, I said he'd be a superstar in the NHL. I'm with you on Mark Stone, 100%.
2: He wasn't a Canadiens draft pick, but a prospect that they had that I was wrong about for sure was Justin Barron.
0: Yeah.
2: And the reason why I was wrong, and I was, you know, kind of blinded by the words of one Sidney Crosby, who gave a glowing endorsement of Justin Barron.
0: Mm-hmm.
2: I took Crosby's words a little bit too much to heart. I was like, if Crosby's saying this kid's going to be solid and that the Avs, you know, potentially made a mistake.
0: Well, this is why Sidney Crosby is, like Joe Burrow, cannot be building his team. Because
2: it's one mistake.
0: He does not
2: know. Joe Burrow. Because he wanted his receivers to get
0: correct.
2: Paid.
0: Correct. 100%.
2: Well, I mean, that's more of a, that's a GM
0: Bengals
2: issue.
0: Bengals had maybe one of the worst defenses of all time last year.
2: That's a GM issue.
0: Okay. But you wanted him to have his input on being the GM.
2: Hold on a second. If Jerry Krause didn't allow
0: Joe Burrow is not Michael Jordan.
2: No, but that's my point.
0: Yeah.
2: If Jerry Krause wouldn't even listen to Michael Jordan in terms of player that he wanted, no GM should be tailoring to any player, to be quite honest with you.
0: I agree with you 100%.
1: Well, a superstar quarterback has to have some sway. He's a superstar. He is your team.
0: You consult him, but you don't let him make the decision.
2: You may be if let's say they have one superstar receiver, just one.
1: And which they do.
2: You're trying to let
1: Higgins is not a superstar.
2: He's not a superstar,
1: he's
2: but
1: very
2: he's
1: good,
2: very
1: though.
2: Good.
0: He'd be a one on a lot of teams.
2: Yes, that's my point. If you have one wide receiver, and that's, you know, like the Chiefs right now.
1: They don't.
2: If they had to consult Patrick Mahomes on Travis Kelce, maybe after Tyreek Hill left, that would make sense. But at the end of the day, you still have to make the decision
1: absolutely.
2: That's best for the franchise.
1: Xavier Worthy, Rashee Rice, drafting those
0: guys. Or maybe it was a genius long play by Joe Burrow to get himself out of Cincinnati. He's like, I know this isn't going to work. He's like, but my numbers are going to be great, and this team is going to suck. And then I'll just bolt out of the Queen City.
2: And then come to Pittsburgh.
0: I'll go play somewhere. Just Pittsburgh.
2: Well, I would gladly take Joe Burrow.
0: I mean, who
2: on
0: wouldn't?
2: Team.
0: Who wouldn't? Literally just Kansas City and Buffalo.
1: Well, the Ravens. I think Lamar's fantastic.
0: No, I think if you ask the Ravens, they would take Joe Burrow.
1: No,
0: or
1: I don't
0: Lamar.
1: Think so. I yes. think they would take Lamar.
2: I don't know.
1: I would take Lamar.
2: I think Lamar's style is better suited for what they've built, right? Like, have right now. Like, but the Baltimore can survive with Zay Flowers as their number one because of Lamar Jackson, because he's able...
0: Survive. They haven't done anything. They lose to the Bills every year.
2: Okay, but they get to the...
0: They're one of the best in the league. I understand. But it's like... You know,
2: Joe Burrow, this is always our contention about this,
0: is that Lamar is Josh Allen's Josh Allen. In that he can never get past Josh Allen.
2: Hold on a second.
1: But then Josh Allen can't get past Patrick
0: Correct.
1: Mahomes.
0: Correct. Exactly. The, I don't disagree with you.
2: But
0: the only
2: on
0: guy who's got facts. The only yeah. guy who's gotten past both of them is Joe Burrow.
2: Time out. You think Joe Burrow would be as elite with Zay Flowers as his number one?
0: I think that Joe Burrow is. I think he would be better than Lamar Jackson with Zay Flowers as his number one. That's what I will say. That's what I would say.
2: I don't know about that.
0: That's what I would say.
2: He has two receivers that are better than Zay Flowers.
0: He never had a running game like Derrick Henry.
2: He didn't, but I could say Lamar Jackson never had an offensive weapon like Jamal. Well,
0: I just think Joe is, like, if you, even if it was for one game.
2: Joe Mixon was a good running back, by the way.
0: Yeah, but he was at the end of his tenure when, you know, he was starting to fall off when Joe Burrow was kind of coming up. He had that one good year when they went to the Super Bowl. That's it. But, I mean, to me, I love Josh Allen. I would maybe take Joe Burrow over Josh Allen.
2: Wow.
0: In a one game.
2: Bills fans, get on John right now. How could he say such a thing?
0: I'm just saying. My belief in Joe Burrow is you know, that like the my one of my favorite clips of all time is now I'm going to forget his name. Trey Wingo. Trey Wingo talking to people around Joe Burrow and saying that as a kid, he displayed the same heart rate as first responders and serial killers. Because when he was in high school, that's what it was, is that whenever something crazy, you know, he was like tested on this, and that was, you know, the response from like a psychologist was, yeah, you'd be good at that because for whatever reason, when the pressure happens, it doesn't affect you. That's like from like when he was a child. It's hard to take that out of your DNA. And that's just, you know, Joe Burrow. Yeah. I think Patrick Mahomes is the only player in the NFL, the only quarterback in the NFL in a one game situation that I would take over Joe Burrow. Mm. And even then, it's close. Mm. It's close. And also, that's why I hate the Bengals. It's because I hate the Bengals, and, you know, Brendan Gallagher not here in the city anymore. I don't know who on the Habs is still a Bengals fan. Deep cut. But that's why I hate the Bengals. That's why I hate their coaching staff, is that they've gotten to one Super Bowl.
1: And an AFC championship appearance, where they lost on a last-second field goal to the Chiefs the year after. They and probably should have won that
0: How long
1: game.
0: Ago was that now?
1: That was 2022, 2023.
0: So we're 5 years out, almost.
2: That, since when?
1: Well, January 2022.
0: 4 years. So we're 4 years out.
1: They beat the Chiefs in overtime.
0: 4 years out, and they were a 6-win team last year.
2: The Bengals?
0: Yeah. Yep. Yikes. And now they don't have Trey Hendrickson. So I'm sure things are going to go great in Cincinnati.
2: They dodged the bullet with Shamar Stewart's.
0: Yes, exactly. Only Shamar Stewart looked like he might have just destroyed his knee.
1: But they got Dexter Lawrence. They gave him a first-round pick for him.
0: Coming off a bad year.
1: Yes.
0: Coming off a bad
1: year. Bad year and a half.
0: I hope that it works out
1: for them. With an elbow injury as well.
0: I hope it works out for them, but we'll see. It's Melnick in the afternoon here on TSN 690. I'm John Still with Lucas Scott and Jimmy G. See, we can't help ourselves. Because just one NFL preseason game, and now already we're starting to talk about it. We just can't stop talking about the NFL. But we are not going to go as deep as we're certainly going to go next week here on
2: John getting some flack for his Joe Burrow and Josh Allen take. It's about damn time.
0: Really?
2: Let's go.
0: Joe Burrow sneezes and he's injured. Come on, John. Matt.
2: Yeah. Tell him, Matt.
0: John Still, how can you say that about Josh Allen? Josh would beat Joe Burrow twice on Sunday. Put some respect on Josh Allen. All right, that's from Max Bauer.
1: Actually, so Joe Burrow did beat Josh Allen in a playoff
2: game. Oh, yeah, he did.
1: In the snow.
2: Yes. Everything was trending towards the Bills, you know, winning that game, and they choked.
1: And the Bengals had no offensive line that
2: they
1: game.
2: They had zero
1: injuries
2: offensive
1: everywhere,
2: line.
1: And
2: the Bills still
1: trashed
2: lost.
1: Them. Was a trashing.
2: Yeah, I remember that.
1: Thrashing.
0: I love how you're expecting me to, like, defend Josh Allen.
1: Well,
2: I'm just agreeing with Jimmy G.
0: Yeah, you're laying it on in a way that you're like, well, John, come on, defend him.
1: True.
0: And I'm like, I just said Joe Burrow.
2: That's all I'm doing.
0: I just said
2: Jimmy
0: Joe Burrow.
2: G pointed out facts. I agreed with him.
1: Oh, it's true.
0: Habs prospect Danny Cristo for our question of the day. Prospects you were wrong about. A lot of people were wrong about him. Frostbite got the better of him. LOL. Cheers, Roberto. If you don't know that story, Google Danny Cristo. Got a little bit too much sauce.
2: To go back to Doug Wickenheiser, I didn't know he had 170 points the season before he got drafted. That's 89 goals, 81 assists.
0: I know.
2: I would have been distraught seeing him live and it not pan out. That's crazy.
0: Sometimes it just doesn't work out. And finally, to the wrestling people out there. In the wrestling industry, John Cena was the prospect I was wrong about. Now look what he became. Again, it's not the same because he was told that he would be the guy. I'm not taking anything away from whatever John Cena did behind the scenes because I didn't watch John Cena wrestle. All I know is that I can't go anywhere without seeing John Cena anymore. Mm-hmm. John Cena is, I think, a very good actor, but he was put over. He did not earn that himself.
1: So boardroom decisions
2: in
1: the WWE headquarters don't count as anything.
2: Was more put over than John Cena.
1: That's true.
0: I don't know.
2: That's for sure.
0: I don't know. See, Jimmy G, it's not just football and hockey.
1: I think marrying the boss's daughter.
0: She's going to start diving into the WWE here, and I'll just leave that to you guys if you guys want to talk about
2: that.
0: Because
2: okay.
0: I don't know what the hell it is.
2: There's more to talk about.
1: So what we learned is boardroom decisions at the WWE headquarters made John Cena a superstar, so he doesn't count
0: Correct.
1: For this exercise.
0: because wrestling is fake. It's Melnick in the Afternoon here on TSN 690. I'm John Still with Lucas Scott and Jimmy G. We're going to get to a little bit of a conversation about what Canada was able to accomplish at the U20 World Cup as they get ready to face quite the challenge for the first time in almost 20 years. But coming up next, are the IRS about to come for Uncle Dennis and Kawhi? Another swerve and turn in the story that will not die. Kawhi Leonard and the Clippers. It's Melnick in the Afternoon on TSN 690.
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5: SN 690 Traffic.
15: Slowdowns on the westbound side of the Met. They start Lone Chalier back to the Carry. Also delays on the eastbound side of the Tecan Cavendish through to Saint Laurent, eastbound Met, again between Pinneuf and Anjou. Southbound 25 is busy. Prevost out to the tunnel. We do have delays for the upbound side of the Jacques Cartier Bridge from Rosemont via Papineau South. Northbound, the Carry delays too from Sherbrooke up to the top. It's here, Flexity's Flex Days, the biggest flash sale of the year. 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
18: It's off to Leonard, defended by Simmons. Is this the dagger?
0: Welcome back inside Melnick in the Afternoon on TSN 690. I'm John Still with Lucas Scott and Jimmy G. Yes. How many years ago was that now? Six?
1: Seven.
0: 7 years ago. Mm-hmm. And we may never see Kawhi Leonard in a Raptors jersey the way this is going. Here on Melnick in the Afternoon on TSN 690. Jimmy G told me, I've got a clip coming in. There's no need for music. John, I got you.
1: And Luca knew exactly what I was talking about. Yeah. Thank you, yeah. Luca.
0: Okay, well, you clearly don't know me well enough, Jimmy G, because this is the clip that I was looking for.
19: I don't even know where you're sitting at. Like,

0: possibly one of my favorite edits in the internet history is the awkward Kawhi laugh set to Round Ball Rock, the NBC theme for the NBA. But yeah, we got another, you know, Pablo Torre. Whew. I don't know what Kawhi did to Pablo Torre out in Los Angeles.
1: Yeah.
0: Or what Uncle Dennis did to Pablo Torre. But Pablo Torre finds out, certainly the best investigative sports entity right now. That's why I absolutely love the podcast, is because no one else is doing this anymore. ESPN certainly aren't doing this anymore. You know, outside of Seth Wickersham having a great story every 3 to 6 months, this doesn't happen anymore. These deep dives into these sporting entities is only really done right now by Pablo Torre from a journalistic standpoint. And he revealed yesterday, we all know about, God, what is the name of this tree company again?
1: Aspiration?
0: That sounds right. That sounds right. But now we got a new word that we have to figure out now that I think you're going to be hearing for the next couple of months, is the NBA still has not wrapped up this initial investigation into Kawhi getting some kickbacks from an affiliation with a random tree company, apparently initiated by the Clippers. Now we got another one here in that Pablo Torre said that an undisclosed sponsorship agreement with the company that designed the Clippers video board inside the Intuit Dome, a company known as Daktronics, was funneling millions of dollars directly into the bank account of Kawhi Leonard as a way to circumvent the salary cap. Pablo Torre had, what do they call it, Jimmy? Like when someone's trying to remain hidden, so they hide their voice. What is that called? Like they make a bird.
1: The voice modulation?
0: Voice modulation. Thank you, Luca. Yeah. Thought you would have had that, Jimmy.
2: No, Luca's
0: Jimmy,
2: better.
0: You're over at CJD. You're doing real news now.
1: You know, Batman was, that was a tool of Batman's.
0: Was it? Is that why Ben Affleck sounds like that?
1: I believe
2: Lucius Fox would have
1: created
2: that.
1: If I'm not mistaken, in the Christian Bale version of Batman, he used the voice modulation tool.
2: Morgan Freeman, I think, created that. Yeah.
0: Anyways, Torre interviewed someone identified as a, quote, anonymous high-level source under contract for the Intuit Dome, who alleged that the sponsorship deal, quote, was 1,000% a way to circumvent the salary cap. It was funneling money from the Clippers through Daktronics back to Kawhi, end quote. Daktronics are a South Dakota-based company that designed the Halo board. I don't know if they did it for, did they do it for the Chargers? Because I know the Chargers has one of those boards as well. And also that would be in Inglewood, California. But all this to say, we haven't even gotten to the end of one investigation, and we've already got a second one into Kawhi Leonard, who again is supposed to be playing basketball for the Toronto Raptors this upcoming season.
1: And Adam Silver said that he wants this to be resolved before the season starts.
0: Well, if it took 9 months to get one of them done, what is this going to do?
1: I will say for this one, though, is there like a paper trail? Like, is this just people telling this to Pablo Torre, or do we actually have like banking confirmation that money was sent to Kawhi Leonard?
0: Well, this is the thing. This is what I like about Pablo, is that, you know, we'll get to a reaction to this in just a moment, but feels like a guy who makes sure that the,
1: of course,
0: I's are dotted and the T's are crossed.
1: Yes.
0: When it comes to this kind of stuff. So just because the guy that he has on his podcast is a anonymous source, I could get Jimmy G over from CJAD voice modulate something about how one of the Canadians, you know, kills kittens in his free time, and that would be an anonymous source. It'd be like, well, John Still on TSN. Like, again, I'm not Pablo Torre. You know, that's not my entire brand. His entire brand is being very thoughtful,
1: of course,
0: and very methodical as to the journalistic standards that he has. So I don't know if there's going to be a paper trail. I would imagine that they're going to have to investigate this as hard as they did this next one. And as this last one, excuse me. And now,
1: maybe there is going to be a next one.
0: Well, this is what
1: you
0: I mean.
1: You never know.
0: Like, Do you know the term? Do you remember the term rat hole? It's from the terrific Martin Scorsese film Wolf of Wall Street, where Leonardo DiCaprio's character essentially had a random guy in somewhere in Staten Island or Queens or wherever it was. And this guy would essentially take Leonardo DiCaprio's character's money and would just go and spend it on drugs and women and all kinds of stuff. And he would essentially, it was money laundering. He would give him the money. He would not wash the money because it wasn't in a legal way, but there would at least be these little places that he could pick up a little bit of cash from whenever he was on one of these drug binges. I'm not saying Kawhi Leonard was doing that, but how many rat holes does this man and Uncle Dennis have in the greater California area? Like, what were those? We were talking about this last week, things you'd love to be a fly on the wall for.
1: Yeah,
0: what were those initial conversations like with him joining the Clippers from the rafters that he has 2, 3, 4, 5 sponsorship deals that are circumventing the salary cap in a way that is already, in a way that is making him even more wealthy when he was already a top 5 player in the NBA, pulling in what, $50 million a year? Is that what he was when he ended up going to the Clippers? How much money do you need, Uncle Dennis?
1: Yeah.
0: How much money do you need?
2: I think it's the salary cap circumvention that's the issue here, not Kawhi getting paid.
0: No, but why does he have to be paid by these things? He could easily go and do a commercial.
2: I think the team wanted to save some on the salary cap or the luxury tax.
0: I understand.
2: That's the issue.
0: Of course. Of course that's the issue.
1: Well,
0: you're already in the luxury tax. We're giving him $50 million a year.
1: If there's an owner that can afford to be in the luxury tax in the NBA, it's Steve Ballmer.
2: I believe so. Yes,
0: it's Mr. Wacky Inflatable Arm Flailing Tube Man, Steve Ballmer, whose arms are at times independent from his body, such as his excitement for things that are happening with his basketball team, or formerly that happened with a little company you might know as Microsoft. Like, this feels like the fact that there's another one now. I really don't know if Kawhi Leonard is going to be playing basketball either this season or if he's going to be playing basketball for the Toronto Raptors ever in the foreseeable future.
1: Honestly, I have a feeling he still won't get suspended for more than half a season.
0: Can the Raptors be a good enough team without Kawhi Leonard to hang around the playoffs?
1: Yeah, of course.
0: For him to come back?
1: For sure.
0: Will Kawhi Leonard get injured?
1: Well, that's a
0: during
1: whole other
0: that
1: discussion.
0: Holdout time.
1: I mean, listen, if he is suspended for half a season, he'll have ample time to stay healthy and you know, focus on getting back. But I don't. First of all, if he only gets, because I don't think he's going to get nailed on both of these. If he gets nailed on both of these, then I think, he could be suspended for the whole year. But I don't know why. I just have a feeling. Obviously, I haven't spoken to Adam Silver or anything like that. But I just have a gut feeling that he's not going to get suspended for an entire season. Mm-hmm. I think the Clippers will absolutely get hammered in penalties, draft picks, money for sure. But for Kawhi Leonard, I think his contract may get void, and that's some of the talk that's been happening, which, I mean, to be honest, that's a slap on the wrist for him if that is the case. And I mean, a year without his contract is not the end of the world. Like, I'm sure with all the money that he's reportedly,
0: well, I mean, this is the whole point getting, is how much money is enough money for Kawhi Leonard?
1: Yeah, I don't know.
0: This is the whole thing. How much money is enough money? Okay, so initially, again, the report stating that the initial deal with Aspiration was a $28 million endorsement deal with Kawhi Leonard after they signed Aspiration, a 23-year, $300 million deal. Jeez. With the Clippers.
1: My God.
0: Dear God, anyone could be just taken to the cleaners, eh? Because now the guy from Aspiration, I believe, is going to jail for a long, long time. But, yeah, like, $28 million. Why? Just why?
1: He's already making a ton of money. It's just
0: nuts. It's just crazy to think that a trade that we all wanted to see happen.
1: Yes.
0: Might, and I do say might, be right on the brink of collapse because years ago, someone had to wet their whistle even more than the tune of the $375.7 million that Kawhi Leonard has already received in official NBA career on-court earnings per SpotTrack. He's going to be making $50 million this year. Mm-hmm. This is just one of the more, I don't want to say humiliating, because how can you be humiliated when you're making this amount of money? Like, come on. But just unnecessary, completely and utterly unnecessary things that I've seen in sports in quite a long time. And look, you're talking to someone who, when the Canadians were terrible and you couldn't get free agents here and why would people want to play him? You know, I had to listen to Marinaro every day being like, the taxes are terrible and you have the terrible weather and the roads don't work and all these things. And it's like, okay, then be a defeatist on all these things. But you know, you can't turn on the TV now during a Canadian season without seeing Lane Hutson and Ivan Demidov and Cole Caulfield eating a Lunchable and Nick Suzuki speaking, you know, passable French. And, you know, that's the way that you make up some of the dollars where you're like, look, leave $1.5 million, $2 million on the table yearly salary. Don't worry, we'll take care of you. Every year there'll be someone wanting to do a sponsorship with you, but it's got to be above board. You can't just be doing it. You can't just be sending Nick Suzuki $10 million behind the scenes being like, hey, we made a deal with Molson. Who owns Molson? Jeff Molson. Oh, yeah, you can't be doing that. Just makes absolutely no sense. Just one of the strangest things I've seen in sports in a long time. Here's someone who I usually don't agree with, but I absolutely agree with on this, and that is Stephen A. Smith on this new Kawhi revelation.
3: The NBA, Adam Silver. If this is true, Steve Ballmer did it, fool me once, hey, two times, aspiration, plus now Daktronics, you didn't know anything? Nobody's believing that. I love Steve Ballmer, very nice man, very good man. I think he's a great asset for the NBA in terms of seeing him courtside and cheering it on and loving the NBA product the way that he does. But if he did this, if this happened, this is really, really bad, and I believe that Adam Silver is going to have to come down with a heavy hand, and I'm talking about banishment for at least a year for both the owner and the player. It's something like that. You're talking about dissuasive measures needing to be taken so people will know not to do this again. I'm talking about confiscation of draft picks. I'm talking about banishment for at least a year. I'm talking about sending the kind of message where no player nor any owner would even think about doing this again. That cannot happen if this is true.
0: Now, I don't know if he's calling there for the banishment of Steve Ballmer and or Kawhi Leonard.
2: He said if this is true, they should get a hefty suspension.
0: Well, I don't know how you could banish Steve Ballmer. He's the owner.
2: Well, I know. I think how what they do is they just say you can't be with the team, luxury box,
1: there's
2: whatever.
1: Ways.
2: Yeah.
0: He can't show up to the... Okay, sorry. Yeah,
2: that's one way
0: to
2: do
0: it. He can go back to his palatial estate and watch on his 200-foot TV screen his team that he still bankrolls.
2: How do you know it's palatial? Most likely it is.
0: I mean, what is he worth? Like $15 billion, Steve Ballmer?
2: I guess he has one or two houses that he can go to.
0: I think he'd be fine. But I don't know how you banish an owner. I know you banish a player. And if that were to happen, Kawhi Leonard's 35 years old.
1: Mm-hmm. And injured. Extensive injury history.
0: It would be a very embarrassing end to a Hall of Fame career.
1: Well, I mean, he could probably still play after like the suspension year if he wants to.
0: Mm-hmm.
1: Do I think a team would still want him on their team?
0: Of course.
1: If that happened, yeah, I definitely think so.
0: But I think when you're 35, and I don't even know if he can necessarily do this year. When you're 35 in the NBA and you're not LeBron James and you're supposed to be the go-to guy, doesn't usually work out. Mm-hmm. And then he would be coming back at 36.
1: Mm-hmm. but fully healthy.
0: Fully healthy. Well, you'd think.
1: Fully healthy.
0: You would think.
1: A year off.
0: You would think. This is Kawhi Leonard we're talking about here. Just truly one of the most bizarre stories that continues to rear its ugly head that I've seen in sports in I don't know how long. Just so, so strange. It's Melnick in the afternoon here on TSN 690. I'm John Still with Lucas Scott and Jimmy G. Coming up next, an NHL legend will be honored next year versus your Montreal Canadiens. We'll tell you who next here on Melnick in the afternoon on TSN 690.
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4: 90 traffic.
12: We do have delays on the westbound side of the Met. Starting now, Lackford Air back to DeCary. For northbound Laurentian, volume from the 440 up to the 640. You're also losing some time through Mirabel. Southbound Laurentian delays there, Henri Bourassa to the Met on the eastbound side of the T-Can. It has volume also Cavendish back to St. Laurent on the eastbound Met. More volume eastbound Met between Viau and Anjou. 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I'm Lauren Glazer from the CJAD 800 Traffic Center.
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18: 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You have an absolute power within your grasp.

0: keeps sticking his way as well. Lazat, challenged by Fleury. Back through the middle, Kopitar scores! Anže Kopitar buries it. And the Kings are on the board with a power play goal.
1: Now the finish shows extreme skill. At the same time, there was at least two times before the goal was scored where the Kings had to work hard on the boards. I think Kopitar was the first man. Then it was Lazat, just to keep it in. There's Kopitar. Right down in the middle. Look at this. There he keeps it in first. Lazat, second man. Look, Kopitar's probably at the red line, but he has a chance to regroup, and he's so far out of the picture that he becomes the open man. I'll follow this time. I mentioned the pass on the Weber second goal.
2: The last goal that Anže Kopitar scored on Carey Price, as the Kings took care of the Montreal Canadiens back in 2019. But welcome back inside Melnick in the Afternoon on TSN 690. I'm John Still with Lucas Scott and Jimmy G. LA Woman bringing us in, and that is because on February the 24th, your Montreal Canadiens will be in the City of Angels as the Los Angeles Kings will honor the Hall of Fame career of Anže Kopitar. Anže Kopitar, who said, quote, when asked about a team that he would like to play for that were not the Kings, quote, probably Montreal.
3: Ooh.
2: I enjoy the city. I enjoy playing there. If I had to pick, it's probably the Canadiens.
3: What could have been, man?
2: What could have been? And that is why I came in with that clip of Kopitar beating Carey Price. Nice. Beating Carey Price back in 2019. As first of all, I wanted to make a little joke at the expense of the LA Kings. Does that mean that the Dustin Brown statue just gets, like, removed entirely? This has been the whole thing about the Dustin Brown statue outside of what is now Crypto Arena. Is, you know. What's going to happen when the Drew Doughty statue has to go? What's going to happen when the Jonathan Quick statue has to go up? Because those players, far more influential in the success of the Los Angeles Kings this century than Dustin Brown.
3: He's the captain and
2: Dustin
3: stuff.
2: Dustin Brown.
3: Right?
2: Dustin Brown.
3: I know.
2: But Anže Kopitar going up to the rafters at Crypto Arena, February the 24th against the Montreal Canadiens. And so my question, just to get everyone thinking a little bit here, if you had to do it again, considering what Anže Kopitar had to say, and the Canadiens never finding a number one centerman, would you have drafted Anže Kopitar fifth overall in his draft year over the aforementioned man who I believe will also be in the rafters for the Canadiens, number 31, Carey Price?
3: Hmm.
2: Hmm, indeed. A hard hmm. A hard
3: Yeah, I'd have to think about that. I'm leaning towards no,
2: mm-hmm.
3: just because it's just, he was just special, man. He was special. Rough, I guess he had rough years earlier on, but like what he was able to accomplish, like put it this way, I don't know if they get any closer to winning a Stanley Cup if they take Anže instead of.
2: Now, you're talking to someone who adored the career of Carey Price here.
3: Yeah.
2: But if you have to be honest, if you look at the goaltenders who won Stanley Cups around Carey Price's era, what did they have? What did those teams have who won cups? They almost always had a number one centerman.
3: Okay.
2: And they very rarely had a number one bell cow goaltender.
3: Okay, but did you think the rest of the team was good enough?
2: I think if you had Anže Kopitar, it's possible.

0: So Candace is your second line center. Anze Kopitar, your first. That's arguably at that time the two best two-way center, like the best two-way center duo in the National Hockey League. Just throwing it out there.
1: I don't know.
0: Just throwing it out there. Would have loved to have seen it. And even then at the time, you know, no one knew that Anze Kopitar was going to become one of the 10 greatest two-way centermen, arguably in the history of the National Hockey League. But multiple Stanley Cups with the Los Angeles Kings and now going to be honored against the Montreal Canadiens February 24th. Don't worry. I'll give you until February 24th to come up with an answer. But Anze Kopitar, if you had to do it over again, would he have played in the Bleu Blanc et Rouge over Carey Price? Just throwing it out there. It's Melnick in the afternoon here on TSN 690. I'm John Still with Lucas Scott and Jimmy G. Coming up next, we're going to ask a big question to a big guest. How do you fix the National Bank Open? And how big of an opportunity did Félix Auger-Aliassime miss to win an ATP Tour 1000 event at home? Lucas Weiss of The Athletic will join us next to talk some tennis as we head into the crucible moments of the National Bank Open. He's coming up next here on Melnick in the Afternoon on TSN 690.
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0: Welcome back inside Melnick in the afternoon on TSN 690. I'm John Still with Lucas Scott and Jimmy Garofalis. Our next guest, Lucas Weiss. He's currently watching the National Bank Open in Toronto as Layla Fernandez, Laval Zone. See Layla doing a lot of commercials now also. Now, again, that might just be
28: she's been doing a lot of commercials.
0: National Bank Open. What was she doing before? Was it Folgers or Maxwell House? She was doing like a coffee one.
28: Yes.
0: Now she's on another one now. She is currently facing who? Andreeva? What's her first name?
28: I believe it's
29: Mira.
0: Mira Andreeva. Layla Annie Fernandez. And so she's supposed to be done in the next 10 minutes time. And so... then we will be joined by Lucas Weiss to talk all things National Bank Open, who covers tennis for The Athletic here on Melnick in the afternoon.
28: Back-to-back.
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28: Can we get back-to-back Canadian winners on the women's side for...
0: I love that.
28: The National Bank Open.
0: I love that.
28: Obviously, Victoria and Boko last year in Montreal, which was awesome. But if Layla can do it, man, that'd be... That'd be a lot of fun.
0: Text coming in. Our question of the day again, Lucas Scott.
28: Question of the day: who was a prospect that you were wrong about? Whether for, you know, wrong in the sense that they were good, or wrong in the sense that they were bad.
0: I thought Markov, Hainsey, and Komisarek would be the Habs' next big three. One out of three ain't bad. Probably would have taken Hainsey and Komisarek over Markov, even if you consider where they were drafted. Andre Markov, possibly the most anonymous, really good player by the Canadians in my lifetime. Just totally under the radar. I believe he was a fifth or a sixth round pick out of Russia. As Layla Annie Fernandez just getting ready to potentially wrap this up against... Mira Andreeva, currently up 5-2 in the second set. Andreeva looks like she may break Layla here, and so we might have to wait even longer to potentially be joined by Lucas Weiss of The Athletic. Another text coming in from Pat. Hello. So Peter Budaj or Al Montoya, Mike Condon would have led us to the cup. Maybe Jake Allen, but the rest of our goalies in this era were ? Well, the whole point, Pat, is that Canadians could have gone out there and tried to get just a serviceable goalie because Anze Kopitar was that good of a player.
28: I just don't know if the overall, if you just swap. Like, it's easy to do the hindsight and, oh, maybe they could have gotten this player if they had. Like, it's easy to say that, but I think you have to just do the swap directly and that's it.
0: Mm-hmm.
28: I don't think the overall team would have been good enough to win.
0: Hmm.
2: Jose Theodore won a Vezina and a Hart. That wasn't mentioned in the text. Would have been nice.
0: Yes, yes. Then, of course, his game fell off a cliff. But maybe they would have kept Jose Theodore for a couple more years instead of him going to Colorado, where he got in trouble for using hair supplements, if I remember correctly. It's apparently performance-enhancing drugs, and no, it was Jose Theodore's hair. Had to keep the hair growing real good. Already had immaculate hair. Don't want to go too far into this, but... That was a rich excuse as to what was going on there, is that Jose Theodore concerned about his hair falling out. I do want to get to one thing that we missed a little bit earlier on, as this is a historic moment for Canada soccer, as just a few days ago, Canada able to prevail over Jamaica. It sounded like this at the U20 FIFA World Cup.
7: Keeps possession. Now Bibishkov plays the ball in. Still with Canada. This shot. Oh! Stupendous! Semifinals. Surely now they lead 3-1. And a dog pile for the Reds.
0: What a goal by Max Vogla, as the Canadians beating Jamaica 3-1 in the U20 World Cup. And that means that they have qualified for the U20 World Cup next year in Azerbaijan and Uzbekistan. It is the first time that Canada has qualified for the tournament since 2007.
28: Wow.
0: And so Jesse Marsh and Mauro Biello taking over the U20 team. Not too shabby. And this is the kind of thing that the country needs on the men's side for the World Cup, for them to truly blossom in 4 years from now, in 2030, is you need to have these young players playing in these pressure-packed, big-time moments. So they were able to qualify for the FIFA U20 World Cup, and now it is going to be fascinating to see if Canada are going to be able to take care of business and go as far in the tournament as they possibly can, as Canada able to take care of Jamaica by a score of 3-1 just a few days ago. And now we'll see if they can continue to progress at the U20. Liam McKenzie as well coming up with a big extra time penalty kick in that match also, as Liam McKenzie currently affiliated with the Vancouver Whitecaps. And not just that, Luca, the way that they were able to progress. Mm-hmm. They had a 1-0 lead that they were able to get in the second half, and then Jamaica given a penalty in the final 5 minutes of normal time, able to convert, and so it took Canada not just winning the game, mm-hmm. but winning it, I don't want to say in controversial fashion, but certainly in more difficult circumstances than it should have been. And they're 3-1 winners, and they're off to the 2027 FIFA U20 World Cup.
28: That's amazing. It's obviously a step in the right direction. And obviously, John, during the World Cup, we spoke about impact that Canada making the World Cup and winning a knockout round game and what that would have on the country going forward. And us not being honestly sure of what it's going to look like in the next 5 to 10 years, and that kind of being, you know, the, I guess, when we'll see the results, but to see them do this now at the U-20 level, I mean, you can make an argument that them making the last World Cup in 2022 kind of helped push things in general overall in the right direction on all levels. And for Canada to make the U-20, especially after, you know, basically 20 years,
0: mm-hmm.
28: to be able to do that, I mean, that's phenomenal.
0: And now for Canada, their last matchup. Well, potential last matchup. They're in the semifinals today versus Mexico at the Under-20 Championship qualifiers in CONCACAF. And so that will be kicking off at 10 p.m. from the Azteca. And so, again, just these moments, these, you know, the one of the things that I genuinely hate the most is the saying, iron sharpens iron in sports. Drives me absolutely nuts. Because everyone uses it. It was cool 10 years ago. And now you can't get through a press conference without... It's the same thing as trust the process. I had no problem with trust the process when the 76ers used it. Now it doesn't matter if you're even in a team or you get to... Everyone, just trust the process. You just got to trust... And it's just like, okay, it's become ruined now. It is the Wonderwall of sports sayings. It was cool once, then you played it too many times. But to be able to play in a U20 World Cup qualifier in the semifinals against Mexico, I mean, that is an experience that these young men will be able to enjoy for quite a long time here on Melnick in the Afternoon on TSN 690. Jimmy, I was just disparaging Wonderwall.
2: Apologies.
0: Mm-hmm.
2: I thought, you know, I was watching Harry Kane throughout the World Cup. Singing along to this song.
0: Well, you know that the rest I of the despise the English national team. Yeah. So thank
2: but you,
0: you
2: love Oasis. Thank You've seen you, them in Jimmy. Concert.
0: Well,
2: I think
0: Oasis, even they would say that they're more Irish than they are necessarily English. So thank you. It's Melnick in the Afternoon on TSN 690. We'll be going to Toronto next to talk with Lucas Weiss of The Athletic as we talk all things National Bank Open and Canadian tennis. Coming up next here on Melnick in the Afternoon on TSN 690.
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8: 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Oh, I dropped it in the ocean.
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12: We have delays westbound Metnow between La Cordera and DeCary for the eastbound side of the Tecan volume there. Cavendish at the Papineau on the eastbound Met again between La Cordera and Anjou. Southbound 25 is busy. Prévost to the tunnel for the upbound side of the Jacques Cartier Bridge. It has delays from Rosemont via Papineau south. Northbound Laurentian delays to St. Elzéar to the 640 again through Mirabel. Get 20 times the points today at PharmaPrix. 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

0: Welcome back inside Melnick in the Afternoon on TSN 690. I'm John Still, filling in for Mitch Melnick alongside Lucas Scott and Jimmy G. I think we know who this song is for here on Melnick in the Afternoon on TSN 690. As, yes, there may be no Canadians here in Montreal, but Layla Annie Fernandez, Laval Zone, with a two-set victory over Mira Andreeva, the fifth seed in Toronto, and she moves on from the round of 32 after a 6-1, 6-4 straight sets victory over Andreeva. And joining us live from Toronto to talk about Layla and, of course, what's gone on here in Montreal with a whole bunch of players both in and out of the tournament right here in La Belle Province is Lucas Weiss from The Athletic. Lucas, how are we doing today?
1: I'm doing fantastic. Thanks for having me on.
0: Great to have you. Great to have you. What was that experience like? I was just told that you were watching the entirety of the Layla show. Now, I've seen the Layla show here in Montreal, and of course, you know, it gets quite out of control. I mean, you heard Gael Monfils the other day. He's always been quite a fan favorite here in Montreal, but Layla's different. She's from here. What is the reception for Layla Annie Fernandez been like in Toronto?
1: Yeah, just massive. I mean, this is the biggest match win of the year for Layla. She had not had a top 10 victory this year, and now she does, beating the French Open champion Mira Andreeva. But what surprised me the most, guys, is just, you know, the dominating fashion that she did it in. And of course, Andreeva had some unforced errors, but Layla played very well. She hit, you know, deep ground strokes. She mixed it up. Really, you know, frustrating Andreeva, someone that's a slam champion this year and someone that beat Layla already twice in their previous meeting. So very impressed with Layla's composure in this match. I mean, it was a bit stressful at the end. She needed to serve it out twice to try to close it out. But once she did, the crowd was fully with her. Immediate standing ovation. Layla, you know, kissing the crowd and beaming with joy and pride. As, again, like I said off the top, just, you know, a massive result for the Canadian.
2: Lucas, do you think this kind of performance, and obviously we got to see how the rest of this tournament plays out for her, but do you think it can, you know, propel her to maybe performing a little bit better, at least for the U.S. Open and for the rest of the ATP events for the rest of the season?
1: Yeah, you know, tennis is so hard to predict, right? I mean, every tournament's different. And you know, one week you can, you know, have a deep result. The next you can lose in the first round. But look, to me, what gives me confidence, guys, is Layla just looking composed out there. She's having fun. She said after her first match win here, she's just trying to, rediscover the love for the game. And part of that is playing in front of these raucous atmospheres. Canada loves Layla Fernandez, and I know she's from Montreal, Laval Zone, but you know, the Toronto fans gave her a huge raucous applause once she beat Andreeva today. So I feel like the crowd support is going to be leaning Layla's way as she tries to have the best result ever for her in Canada. She has never reached past the round of 16. She matches that with this victory here, and hopefully she's able to keep the magic going.
0: Well, I hope that there's some magic for her in Toronto, because the magic, no disrespect to the organizers here, not exactly their fault. It just hasn't happened here in Montreal. It's not anything against either the players, but, you know, the casual fans here in Montreal, Lucas, they want to see, you know, top 10 or obviously hometown players really going as far as possible. Seeing the Canadians kind of dropping out the way that they did. Félix Auger-Aliassime, we'll get to him in just a little bit. But, you know, having followed what you've seen on both the men's and the women's side, how would you describe kind of the early days of the National Bank Open in 2026?
1: Huh. Someone said to me an analogy, and I think it's apt. I mean, the Toronto tournament's like the 2025 Toronto Blue Jays, right? I mean, they make it to the World Series. And then
0: you know, boy, I can't wait to hear the second part of this. Okay, this is not...
1: Then the Montreal tournament's like the 2026 version of the Jays, where it's just, you know, things just aren't going right, right? And look, I mean, there's going to be some interesting stories that may develop. I mean, if Joao Fonseca wins, if Rafael Hodar wins, like, this could be the tournament for, you know, that really jumpstarts their career, similar to what happened to Yannick Sinner a few years ago, right? When Sinner won in Toronto, that was his first ATP Masters 1000. So I really do think that it could happen. But look, the fact of the matter is the top players in the WTA Tour are here in Toronto. We still have the major characters on the WTA Tour in world number one, Arina Sabalenka, Elena Rybakina, Coco Gauff, now Leila Fernandez, the lone Canadian left, men and women. And then, of course, Alex Yala, this, 21-year-old Filipino sensation that's just, driving fans from the Filipino community, the largest Canadian diaspora of Filipinos in Toronto, to the stadium. So, look, it's unfortunate. And to me, what's even more unfortunate, I would argue, with the Montreal side, is the fact that Yannick Sinner didn't come play. Look, I mean, Sinner had the chance to complete the clean sweep of all the Masters 1000s, and I understand trying to rest before the U.S. Open, but that's a historic opportunity, and he's a past Canadian champion. So it's unfortunate he couldn't compete. Alcaraz still trying to recover from that wrist injury. And then, of course, Felix, didn't even, serve up a ball in actual match play and had to pull out due to injury. So unfortunate for Montreal. But hey, guys, you guys had Vicky and Boko last year, right? So,
0: that's right.
1: You
0: that's right.
1: Too much.
0: Yeah. We can't complain too much. Would have been, I can only imagine how much even crazier it would have been if she would have been healthy to play in Toronto. Go ahead, Luca.
2: Lucas, you mentioned Rafael Hodar is, and he just kind of bursted onto the scene in the last year or so. Am I correct on that?
1: Yeah, you are. Yeah, very, very young.
2: And, obviously we've had discussions about this before on air, just who is going to be that person that enters the big three to join Carlos Alcaraz and Yannick Sinner. And it's no shade on Novak Djokovic. Obviously, he's at the latter part of his career. But, between him and João Fonseca, who do you think between those two can elevate themselves into that discussion?
1: Again, very hard to predict. I would say that what really impressed me with Fonseca was this year at the French Open, right? I mean, that probably was the best match of the year on the ATP Tour when Fonseca beat Novak Djokovic in five sets. Like, I think it just really proved, look, this is someone that just has such a raw game. He hits so much power from the baseline. And that's how you can compete with Alcaraz and Sinner, because they can really deliver blow by blow from the baseline with their shots. Hodar, is another guy, right, that can make some noise. But I just think it's just it's just so early, guys, right? I mean, people thought Holger Rune was going to be a guy, and then he's, been plagued with injuries. People thought Alexander Zverev once upon a time was going to be a guy. Now he has a slam, but just never, was the player to compete with the level of the big three, big four. So, tennis is hard to predict, and you have to admire what Sinner and Alcaraz have done. And I just think it's for the ATP Tour this year, I think losing Alcaraz has been a real tough storyline, because I just think that this is someone that brings a lot of energy, a lot of fire to the game. Of course, he completes the career Grand Slam earlier this year, the youngest ever do so. But this wrist injury is concerning. He just pulled out of Cincinnati. He didn't play Canada up in the air for the U.S. Open, which would mean three slams in a row, no Alcaraz. So the ATP Tour is in a weird place right now with no one really, challenging Yannick Sinner. But hopefully sooner rather than later, some of these young guys can definitely do that.
0: It's Melnick in the afternoon here on TSN 690. I'm John Still with Lucas Scott and Jimmy G in conversation with the Athletics' Lucas Weiss, talking all things National Bank Open. Ben Shelton currently facing Bergs in the second set. It is tied 2-2 after Shelton took the first set 6-3. He's the last top 10 player on the men's side here in Montreal, and the guy I think everyone here in Montreal wanted to see as soon as the draw came out.
3: I think you're right in identifying that's the weakness, that's the wing that the opponent will latch onto in the tense moments that will break down and the errors will come. So perhaps a coach can help him with that. And then sometimes just a new voice helps you see things differently, gives you a different strategy. Something different can be helpful after a long time with one voice. Obviously, they worked with Tony Nadal in the team for a while there, and in the hopes that was going to bring that.
0: That was TSN's Mark Masters earlier this week as we got ready for Félix Auger-Aliassime. It didn't happen. Obviously forced to retire due to a back injury. No disrespect to, hometown boy Gabriel Diallo or Denis Shapovalov. But, you know, when the draw came out, Lucas, we were all talking about this might be the best opportunity Félix has to finally break the duck and get that ATP 1000 Tour win at home. It was kind of all set up for him. I mean, how big of an opportunity did he just miss with just some real bad luck flaring up at the worst possible moment?
1: Huge missed opportunity. Look, you have no Yannick Sinner, no Carlos Alcaraz, Alexander Zverev lost first round, Taylor Fritz lost. So, like, you know, the skies were opening. It was looking like the fate was going to be on Félix Auger-Aliassime's side. And Félix has never reached guys past the quarterfinals at the National Bank Open in his career. So a real golden opportunity there. And then for him to injure himself in practice, it's just so, you know, disappointing and really tough, because this is someone that if you were to go on a run and potentially win in Canada, who knows what could be at the U.S. Open, right? I mean, this is someone at the U.S. Open a year ago. He beats Alexander Zverev at Louis Armstrong Stadium. He goes on a run to the semifinals, really challenges Yannick Sinner in that semifinal. I mean, losing to him in really close fashion. So Félix was on a high. I mean, obviously, you know, split with his longtime coach, Frédéric Fontaine, after 10 years. And I just think that for Félix this year, you got to be thinking of just, you know, the what ifs, right? I mean, what if he's able to, you know, find a way past in the French Open without Sinner and Alcaraz? What if he was able to beat Djokovic in that epic at Wimbledon? And now, you know, his status with the U.S. Open is up for question. So hopefully Félix can recover in time and be healthy enough to compete in New York, because he has a lot of points to defend, right? Being a semifinalist a year ago. So, you know, wishing Félix all the best, and hopefully he can be back for the U.S. Open.
2: Lucas, to go back to the women's side, Naomi Osaka playing in about an hour or so. Do you feel, and, you know, you mentioned tennis being very difficult to predict, but do you feel like you've seen enough in the last year and a half from Naomi Osaka to believe that, you know, she can get back to maybe not the top of the mountain like she was at one point, but, you know, making it to Grand Slam finals on a semi-consistent basis?
1: I do. I mean, I've had the chance to watch her practice up close, and she's just crushing the ball. I mean, when she was at the peak of her powers a few years ago, winning slams, I mean, the sound of her ball on a hard court was unlike anything on the WTA tour. It just, you know, pops like a sound that you don't really hear from a lot of players. And that's how I sounded to hear Naomi playing at practice. And look, if she were to win, guys, she would play Leila Fernandez next. And of course, when Leila made the final of the 2021 U.S. Open, she beat Osaka en route to that, you know, final, a career best result for Leila. So it's a fascinating potential matchup in the round of 16 should Osaka and Leila square off. And it will no doubt be on center court here in Toronto. It would be a massive crowd for that, from, you know, a lot of Canadian supporters, but then a lot of Japanese supporters as well here in Toronto for Osaka. But look, I think Osaka could win this tournament. She could win the U.S. Open. She's playing at a very high level right now, and I really like the differences that she's made in her game. It's not what it used to be, but it's really allowed her to compete with some of the best players in the world.
0: And finally, last one for you, Lucas. You mentioned her earlier on. She is the phenomenon, as you said in your piece at The Athletic, your latest. Alex Iela's tennis phenomenon is growing and changing the sport everywhere she goes. I saw her post-match interview, which was, pretty incredible to see what she's been doing in Toronto. Can you just let our listeners know a little bit more of the backstory of the rise of Alex Iela?
1: Yeah, I mean, you know, the sensation has arrived. Iela mania has arrived in Toronto. Look, she's from the Philippines. And let's remember, guys, the Philippines, it doesn't have a long history with tennis. And this is, you know, the first real star player from the Philippines to have success on the professional tennis ranks. And for Iela, she trained at the Rafa Nadal Academy. And then she had some, you know, junior success winning the Junior U.S. Open. And it's been a steady rise for her. And I think it was this year at the Australian Open where the fans started to really get behind her, particularly from the Filipino community. Like, there were lineups to get into court six at Melbourne Park. I mean, the queue was overflowing. The crowds in Dubai were fully in support of Yala. And Yala said after the match in Toronto, which he won last Wednesday, like, the crowd in Toronto rivaled that in Dubai, some of the best atmospheres that she's ever played in. And I would agree. Like, I've been covering this tournament since 2019. I haven't seen a crowd like that inside Sobey Stadium. It was just raucous. It was electric. You had Filipino fans who had never witnessed a tennis tournament in their lives, but they wanted to be there in person to witness Alex Yala up close. And just very inspiring to see. And that post-match interview was so hype, where Yala was saying that it's a pleasure to play in front of these crowds. And it's only going to grow, guys. She's only 21 years old. I mean, again, like, I hate to sound like a broken record. You can't predict tennis. But, like, the trajectory that she is on, it's going to be something special. And this could just be one chapter of an incredible story that she writes, and how she could, you know, go on to win big tournaments. Who knows? But it's just very exciting to see the attention on her from the Filipino diaspora. And it's just only going to get bigger as she continues to succeed at the WTA level. So very exciting to watch. She plays tonight under the lights, and hopefully the Yala effect can continue here in Toronto as she continues in this tournament.
0: Yeah, Yala in prime time tonight facing American Katie McNally. That one's set to get underway just after 8 o'clock. Lucas Weiss of The Athletic. You can check his stuff out over at that great publication. He has a great write-up on Alex Yala's rise. And looking forward to speaking to you some way down the road there, Lucas. And thank you for taking the time, and enjoy the rest of the tennis in Toronto.
1: Thanks so much, guys, for having me on. Have a great day.

0: Coming up next here on Melnick in the Afternoon on TSN 690, just after 4:30, we will have FC Supra head coach Nick Ragazzi join us to talk about the bilan de mi-saison. Halfway mark of FC Supra's inaugural run in the CPL. We also have Aaron Ward, AAA Friday, coming up a little bit later on. A full Edmonton Elks versus Montreal Alouettes potential Grey Cup preview on the mountain tomorrow afternoon. But coming up next, we want to get to NFL fan confidence levels. Where are you at with the NFL season just a few short weeks away? It's coming up next here on Melnick in the Afternoon on TSN 690.
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0: Fleetwood Mac bringing us back in here on Melnick in the Afternoon on TSN 690. FC Supra head coach Nick Ragazzi joining the show in about 15 minutes' time. AAA Friday, ask Aaron anything. You can send in your text to 11690. And we will obviously dive headfirst into the Owls versus the Elks tomorrow night on the mountain. Right here on TSN 690. We'll see if the police presence on the mountain is what it was just a few short days ago when Lucas Scott and I were subjected to traffic hell.
1: It won't be.
0: The likes of which I have not seen in a long time in this city. And then they closed the Ville Marie Tunnel on the way home. Just, I was, you know.
1: One of those things.
0: If I was a more violent man, something bad could have happened. Luckily, I'm not. Yes, Jimmy? You were going to say something?
2: The FC game was at Laval or is the next to University of Montreal? Which one did you go to? You said the FC Supra. You got stuck in all sorts of...
0: No,
1: this is a separate conversation.
0: No.
2: Oh, a different one.
0: Yeah. Well, FC Supra, I mean, they're out in Stade Boreal.
2: Yeah. Okay, so they're in Laval now.
0: Yeah. You don't... you're not going to get stuck in traffic going to see FC Supra. Didn't think we were going to get stuck in traffic going to Park. But that's why you have to check in and... download the free iHeartRadio app, and then you can listen to full hours of the show. So that way you can know what we were talking about just a few hours ago. I was, I really wanted to play one of the NFL themes here. No, Jim, I wanted to, but I said, look, I don't, again, we're going to go full bore into the NFL next week. But after what we saw last night, if you are... like Daniel Scheer, one of the three Arizona Cardinals fans in the greater Montreal area. You saw Carson Beck play yesterday against third stringers, and you might have gotten yourself carried away. I made the joke that that might be the best game of the Cardinals' entire season against the Carolina Panthers in the Hall of Fame game last night. So I'm throwing it out there to the listeners here. 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What is your confidence level in your team? Give me something. Give me 1 to 10. Give me a grade. Give me something. Mm-hmm. What is your confidence level for your NFL team? This is the time for optimism. This is the time to put the fan hat on, to paint your face, to, you know, ignore your family. 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Rest of the time, be a good person. But this is the time where everyone gets carried away. So I want to ask you guys, as fans, you know, usually I like to think talk about anything other than our own personal fan experience, but I know we got a Chiefs fan, we got a Steelers fan. Mm-hmm. I am a sick Washington fan. Your confidence level going into the year, and I want some of our listeners to text us at 11690, tell us your team and what your confidence level is going in to the 2026-2027 NFL season.
1: On a, like a scale on 1 to 10?
0: Whichever one you want. 1 to 10, give it a grade, do what you wish.
1: I don't know. I'll just say...
0: wow. Already.
1: 9-8.
0: I wasn't going to say that you had to pick a score line.
2: But. 10 is the highest, 1 is the lowest, or the other way around?
1: No, you could do a 1 to 10 ranking. I'm just going to say, I think 9-8 is a pretty good indication.
2: Oh, you mean 17-game record. Okay, yes.
0: So nothing has changed?
1: Nothing has changed.
0: Okay.
1: Essentially. I think the Steelers will look...
0: So if I said a 6 on 10, would that be accurate?
2: Yeah, just over 500. Just over 5 out of 10.
1: Sure.
2: Yeah. The numbers match up?
1: Sure. I think the offense can maybe be a bit better. Do I have concerns about... and we all know how much I love TJ Watt. I think before last season, I thought he was the better pass rusher between him and Myles Garrett. And then last season, Myles Garrett just had a freak of nature kind of season. But he's older. Cam Hayward's older. Is Nick Herbig going to be that guy that transforms into, you know, a mini version of TJ Watt? Can Derek Harmon continue to progress and be a solid defensive end? I don't know. There's just a lot of question marks and a lot of what ifs, and a team that's defensively aging. And then obviously Aaron Rodgers is, what, 41, 40? I do like the running back duo between Jalen Warren and Rico Dowdle. I do like that a lot. DK Metcalf, Michael Pittman Jr. Listen, the offense has some interesting pieces. But at the end of the day, Mike McCarthy's the head coach. The division is relatively difficult. 9-8. NFL, the Steelers have been in NFL purgatory for probably like 8 years.
0: Mm-hmm.
1: So I don't.
0: Did you like Mike Tomlin on commentary yesterday? That was his first little debut. By the way, you got to say, Mike Tirico and Chris Collinsworth, this is why Mike Tirico is the best.
1: He's awesome.
0: Mike Tirico called that Hall of Fame game between a bunch of guys who will never play in the NFL.
1: Carson Beck.
0: No, but at the end of the game,
1: Jimmy Horn,
0: the amount of guys who are going to be playing in the NFL on both of those teams is minimal. They were juiced. Mm-hmm. They were juiced up. They were all kinds of fired up for the NFL to be back. Mike Tirico, absolutely fantastic.
2: Selling a product. That's his job.
0: No, he was so good. So good. And, you know, the NFL, unlike any other sporting entity on this continent, sells itself. Even when, let's just be honest about the NFL. The last 2 years, from just an entertainment standpoint, have sucked.
1: Ooh, interesting.
0: From like a week-to-week basis, you get what, maybe one good game a weekend, maybe two? Thursdays are always a bleep show.
1: Yeah, they usually.
2: Players are tired.
0: Thursdays are always a bleep show. And then you get a lot of, and there's no primetime matchup that, you know, you're like, wow, I got to see this. And even then, the got to see this games felt like for the last 2 years have really not delivered.
1: I don't know about Patrick Mahomes
0: getting injured last year.
1: That's devastating.
0: When you have those kind of things happening. It has not been great, but look.
1: The Bears are a phenomenal watch.
0: Some people are betting their houses on this. Some people are just having, you know, fantasy football group texts going on. That's what I mean, is that the NFL has made themselves an entity so that even though if the product is not great, people are still absolutely consumed by what's happening out there. What about you, Jimmy G?
2: I'm
0: Kansas City?
2: 9-8, 10-7. I'm not happy.
0: What?
2: Not happy with the offensive
0: line. 9-8? For the Chiefs.
1: Yeah, do you know who your quarterback is?
2: I realize that, but he's coming off of serious injuries, plural.
0: Here we go.
2: LCL, ACL, and the offensive line. Look, the left tackle, Josh Simmons. Yes, he's a first-round pick. He wasn't very good before he got injured / took time off for personal reasons. He came back. He wasn't that great. You know, they say he's great. He's great. They say that he's great because he's from Ohio State, first-round draft choice. So there comes a reputation that comes with it. But I don't think he's any good. Jalen Moore, now he's going to be the right tackle most likely. He's the guy they got from free agency from the 49ers last year. He wasn't good last year. I don't think he'll be good this year. Trey Smith was injured last year. He's an interior lineman. Is he going to be healthy this year? I mean, you have to protect Patrick Mahomes. Because if you don't protect Patrick Mahomes, you're not getting 9 wins. Period.
0: Well, I mean, Patrick Mahomes is one of the great scrambling quarterbacks we've ever seen.
2: I don't
0: seen.
2: Want to scramble. I want him to stay in the pocket.
1: But that's his
2: I realize that, but with the injuries like that he's coming off of, I don't want him to
0: Could
2: do
0: you
2: that.
0: Imagine Patrick Mahomes being a pocket quarterback? I literally cannot imagine.
2: I would hope that becomes true.
0: No, but he's just
1: a great pocket quarterback.
0: But I'm saying just a pocket quarterback.
2: With the injuries coming off of, that's what I want him to be.
0: So if you're saying 9-8, 10-7, that's like a 4-on-10 for me.
2: Yes, well.
0: Considering the standing of the Chiefs.
2: Considering the standings, yeah. Well, no, last year they won 6 games, so I'm not sure what standings you're referring to.
0: I mean, the standing in the league of the Chiefs.
2: Yes, but they won 6 games last year. So the standing is not that
0: high. Patrick Mahomes' leg exploded.
2: Well, they were 6-8 with Patrick Mahomes.
1: They kind of had the reverse last season where
2: they lost all the close games.
0: And their defense was terrible.
1: Yeah.
2: No, their defense was not terrible.
0: They've totally changed their defense.
2: They just lost a lot of close games.
1: But the defense didn't make the plays.
2: They didn't make the plays that they
1: usually did. The offense and the defense didn't make the plays that they needed to win games.
2: And again, Patrick Mahomes, 6-8 as the starter last year. It wasn't as if he was 6-4 and they lost 7 games without him.
1: Yeah.
2: They were 6-8 with him, losing all those close games. So when you say the standing in the NFL, I'm not sure what their standing is.
0: The standing in the NFL, who is the most winningest franchise currently of the players that are playing in the NFL?
2: But not in 2025.
0: I understand.
2: That's
0: Jimmy,
2: what I'm looking
0: Jimmy,
2: at.
0: Jimmy.
2: I'm looking at today.
0: Jimmy.
2: Not what happened in 2022 and 23 and 24.
0: Jimmy.
2: I'm not looking at that.
0: You're not looking at that?
2: No, I got to look at what's happening
0: right
2: here.
0: You're such a spoiled little brat.
2: I am spoiled.
0: You are a spoiled brat. Unbelievable.
2: And I want more championships, not less.
1: So as you should.
2: If we have to get 6 or 7 wins this year to get a higher pick next year and then have the team be even better in 2027,
0: how many
2: teams
0: with Patrick Mahomes healthy, how many teams are genuinely better than the Kansas City Chiefs?
2: Very few.
0: So what are we talking about?
2: But he's got to be perfectly healthy.
0: What are we talking about?
2: And he has to stay healthy.
0: What are we saying here?
2: He has to stay healthy, though. He has to stay healthy.
0: I think the Broncos are getting, you know,
1: I think
0: they're getting a little bit overhyped. The Chargers always get overhyped.
1: The Chiefs will be better than the Broncos.
0: I absolutely believe that. I think the Chiefs are going to win the division because it's Patrick Mahomes.
2: If Patrick Mahomes is healthy,
0: he is healthy.
2: And he stays healthy with that offensive line.
0: Okay. Jimmy, he's gotten injured one time.
1: Yeah.
0: In how many years in the league?
2: That was last December.
1: And it was actually freakish how similar it was to Brady's injury against the Chiefs.
0: And what did Tom Brady do when he came back? He was Tom Brady again. They missed the playoffs the year after he came back, after the Matt Castle. They had like an 11-win season.
2: With Matt Castle, he started the last 15 games. They went 11-5. They missed the playoffs, but they made the playoffs the following year and got smoked by Joe Flacco.

0: if what do I have to go off of to feel like the Steelers aren't going to be 9-8?
1: Mike McCarthy and Aaron Rodgers together again. Oh, bringing back that old
0: Mike
1: Green Bay
0: McCarthy.
1: Magic.
0: That's what you're trying to sell me on.
1: You bring in Michael Pittman to finally be a number two with DK Metcalf.
0: That's awesome. Cool.
1: Maybe the fact that, you know, some other guys got paid along the defensive
0: and
1: line.
0: And what if...
1: And, you know, Mike Tomlin is not running the defense. Maybe TJ Watt can bounce back.
0: Don't. He can bounce back. Uh-huh. It's very possible, but I need to see it to believe it. You selling me on Mike McCarthy is not convincing me of anything.
1: But this is my whole point, is that again, as someone who knows the dread is around the corner, even I am at an 8-10 for my Commanders.
2: And we've got Commanders made the NFC Championship game two years ago. Yes.
1: Jimmy, where were the Chiefs 2 years ago?
2: In the Super Bowl.
1: So what are we talking about,
2: getting
1: Jimmy?
2: Smoked.
1: James.
0: Well, the Commanders
1: stop
0: got smoked.
2: They got smoked as well.
1: Stop
2: this.
1: Go
2: Eagles, go.
1: Stop this. Wow. We got Stephon Diggs and Terry McLaurin and some guy named Bill. And we don't even have the number one receiver for Jaden Daniels last year in Zach Ertz. We've got Kwonkwo coming over from the Titans. And we got a completely new look defensive line. I love Sonny Styles. I think Sonny Styles is really the guy who is keeping me jacked up for this Sonny Styles, Commanders. Yeah.
2: Another Ohio State
1: is having a middle linebacker like that. It's just, you know, as someone who loves, first of all, linebacker play and defensive play in the National Football League, I can't wait. So that's why I'm at an 8-10.
0: Some messages here on the text board. No name on this one, but LA Rams fan since 74, barring injury, Super Bowl. I'm assuming the text are saying. Oh, Thomas. This is from Thomas.
1: Sorry. Thomas.
0: Thomas believes they'll go to the Super Bowl, especially if Aaron Donald comes back.
1: Oh, my God.
0: Which I think most of us believe will happen.
1: Sean McVay pulling his Jimmy G yesterday, being like,
2: he may not make the team.
1: He looked good. He looked good in drills. Yeah. You know,
2: We'll see how he does.
1: Aaron Donald, look good out there.
0: Got another one here from a Jets fan. Obviously, the text board is slow.
1: Oh, I'm seeing it right now. My confidence level is a 10 out of 1,000.
0: Yeah, wow.
1: Yikes. That's fair. What is that, 0.01 out of 10?
0: I'm not a math guy.
1: Also not a math guy.
0: You've asked the wrong person.
1: Let's say 0.1. Jimmy, you're a math guy. Is it 0.1?
2: 10 out of 1,000. Oh.
1: Oh, boy.
2: That's
0: Eric in Toronto. As a family of Bills superfans, we're pumped. We're going all the way to the playoffs. And then some stupid decisions will derail the season.
2: Not shocking.
0: Like the Sharks from decades ago, can't win in the playoffs.
1: Ooh, man. Okay, I want to get to this one last because this guy is... This guy clearly goes to church. First of all, I'm a fan of the Texans. Confidence 10, says Danny. Not just that. You just brought in your former number one overall pick to anchor the defensive line in Jadeveon Clowney. And Jadeveon Clowney is just going to be the run stopper who just comes in on third down or on first or second down, and then you'll unleash the hounds of hell on third down.
2: Anderson.
1: The Texans.
2: The Nil Hunter.
1: And the defense is unbelievable.
0: That was by far the best defense in the league. Yeah.
1: And finally, this one is nuts. This is from, we don't get a name on this. Panthers fan here, confidence 7-10. Made some great signings with Lloyd and Phillips on the D side. Bryce Young and T-Mac and the young wide receiver core going off this year. Joseph, fan from the DeLome, Steve Smith, and Julius Peppers days.
0: Nice.
1: Joseph, first of all, Panthers fan, I love you because, you know, I love the diversity of NFL fans, no matter where you're at, as someone who's a Washington fan. The Panthers had three starters go down with major injuries in the first week of camp. So the fact that he's still at a 7-10, shame on both of you. That is the love.
2: That's a weaker division.
1: That is the love.
2: The Steelers are in a tough division. Chiefs, tough division. That is the except love. For
0: they
2: Vegas.
0: They have some interesting offensive weapons.
1: AFC North might be the most overrated division.
2: Take out Cleveland. You've got
1: might
2: three really solid teams.
1: The most overrated division in the NFL. Potentially.
2: AFC West, take out Las Vegas. That's a tough division.
1: Oh, absolutely. I don't doubt about that. But
0: well, I think the Vegas will even be a tough out.
1: The Bengals? Bengals could be in the Super Bowl or the Bengals could miss the playoffs?
2: Absolutely. I could see that happening.
0: I have no idea.
1: We have no idea.
2: But the Browns will not be good.
1: The Browns will be horrendous. The Browns will be absolutely horrendous. Look, I used to love the AFC North, but now I don't know what's happened over the last couple of years.
2: Well, Mike Tomlin's not there anymore.
1: No, but I've fallen into the hype over and over again, and then you're like, okay, the Ravens are good. and the Steelers are
0: the only

0: The reason why you may feel that way is because Joe Burrow hasn't been healthy.
1: Correct. Exactly. Has the potential.
0: It's an injury thing.
1: Has the potential. It's Melnick in the afternoon here on TSN 690. I'm John Still with Lucas Scott and Jimmy Garofalo. Coming up next, we'll be able to get a full breakdown of FC Supra at the halfway point, as we'll be joined by FC Supra head coach Nick Ragazzi to talk where exactly the team is at halfway into their maiden voyage into the CPL and what to expect going into the second half of the Canadian Premier League season. That's coming up next here on Melnick in the Afternoon on TSN 690.
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14: Police in Canada, the United States, and Europe say they've unraveled several...
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19: 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Once again, we're...
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0: Welcome back. Inside Melnick in the afternoon on TSN 690. I'm John Still with Lucas Scott and Shimmy G. FC Super head coach Nick Rizzaghi coming up in just a moment. But I did want to get to this fun little story that has happened. Jimmy G, you are someone who has told me several times how tired you are.
1: Yes.
0: Yes.
1: I work a lot.
0: You work a lot. When was the last time you had a day off, Jimmy?
1: I would say 2 days off. I haven't had since April. Meaning consecutive days off?
0: Really?
1: Since April.
0: Wow. This is my last weekend off until I don't even know. I don't know. CF Montreal, the Habs getting back underway. I don't know the next time I'm going to be able to take some time. Probably going to have to be at the end of the MLS season.
1: So well, you're
0: probably
1: a very busy
0: like November.
1: Man. You can't just take time off.
0: I would love to.
1: You're important. You
0: I would love to. I also don't have 40 years of clout in the business like our good friend Mitch Melnick.
1: Well deserved.
0: On his way over to a PEI. Absolutely well deserved. When have you been the most tired in your life, Jimmy?
1: I think during
0: Can you remember a moment where you were the most tired?
1: I can remember late December, early January 2020, 2021. And I was basically working double shifts, triple shifts, at the height of the COVID era.
0: Mm-hmm.
1: And I was just exhausted. But you know what? I'm a professional. I'm doing a job. I will find a way to get the job done, regardless of my
0: tiredness. I get tired because I'm not a good sleeper.
1: Neither am I.
0: I don't sleep particularly well. I don't sleep with a lot of hours consecutively. I'm a person who wakes up a lot. It takes me a long time to fall asleep. But it is nothing compared to the exhaustion, the fatigue that was felt earlier this week by Polish swimmer, in April of this year, by Polish swimmer Bartłomiej Kubkowski. Do you know who Bartłomiej Kubkowski is?
1: Well, a Polish swimmer.
0: Thank you. Nailed it. Nailed it, Jimmy.
1: That's all I got.
0: This is what I have you here for.
1: Exactly. Forget Luca.
0: Bartłomiej Kubkowski is a Polish swimmer who decided to break the record for most uninterrupted miles of swimming. Swimming, a terrific exercise to get yourself in shape. You know, if you're trying to get in shape,
1: true.
0: Walking and swimming together, I mean, you could melt fat off of your bones so, so quickly by just doing those two things. So he was trying to break a world record to cross the Baltic Sea without sleeping or taking a break. He swam for 55 hours and raised over $250,000 for charity. And made it from Poland to Sweden in 55 hours without sleeping. He said that he was hallucinating the final 15 hours.
1: I would imagine
0: hours.
1: So, yes. Where's the food in all this?
0: No.
1: If
0: there's
1: you can't
0: no stopping.
1: Have food,
0: there's no stopping.
1: I realize that, but how
0: there's
1: healthy
0: no sleeping,
1: is this?
0: There's no stopping. There's no nothing.
1: How healthy is that? I mean, I need a food intake every 3 or 4 hours. Worst case scenario. He's swimming, walking. Probably walking somewhere in the ocean or the Baltic Sea. When he wants to take a break, but still, he needs food. There has to be a food intake, or
0: there
1: else
0: was
1: he
0: no
1: will be hallucinating.
0: There was no food intake at all. No food intake
1: Which
0: at all.
1: Which is why he was hallucinating.
0: 55 hours. So the next time, Jimmy, that we're crossing each other in the halls, and you say to me, oh, John, I'm so tired.
1: Just like John Lennon did.
0: I want you to think of Bartłomiej Kubkowski.
1: And I'll stop talking at that
0: point. Polish swimmer who swam from Poland to Sweden and hallucinated for 15 hours. Because he was so tired. Probably hallucinated as much as John Lennon when John took acid many, many years ago. I imagine that Bartłomiej probably saw the Octopus's Garden based on the way this all went down.
1: But, a lot of Beatles references.
0: Bartłomiej Kubkowski, I salute you for being able to somehow, some way, swim 100 miles uninterrupted from Poland to Sweden, setting a world record.
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0: Welcome back inside Melnick in the afternoon. Here on afternoon. Jeez. That's how you know it's Friday. Can't even say just normal words. It's an F-It Friday here on Melnick in the afternoon on TSN 690. Apologies. FC Supra head coach Nick Rizzaghi will join us next Friday. A little bit of miscommunication there between myself and some of the people over at FC Supra. But anyways, looking forward to next week, getting a chance to sit down with the FC Supra head coach as a Supra back in action tomorrow versus Cavalry as that kickoff set for just after 8 o'clock. That one going down between the two sides as FC Supra on their way back home after a two-game road swing. But coming in with some... Who did we come in with there, Jimmy G?
1: That's John Fogarty, center field.
0: Oh, I just didn't know if it was John Fogarty or if it was...
1: It's not CCR. Okay. It's John Fogarty. Okay.
0: I didn't know. When does baseball become real for you? I'm right around at that time. Why I love this time of the year so much is that I will even watch a baseball game. Totally not by accident. Mm-hmm. I will sit down and watch a baseball game because this is when who gets into the playoffs is decided. Mm-hmm. You got the final 3 weeks before September. September, I get a little bit distracted, obviously, with the National Football League. But this is the time to really key in on Major League Baseball. Is this when you guys finally start to pay attention a little bit?
2: No. I think it's the All-Star game for me.
0: Oh, Jimmy, post just with All-Star. A no. Jimmy, do you never pay attention?
1: Well, no. 12 teams make the playoffs. Basically, it seems that everybody's making the playoffs, so I only pay attention once October hits and you get to
2: 12. Oh, so you. Hold on a second. 12 teams make the playoffs out of how many
1: 30.
2: Teams?
1: That's a lot. I realize that.
0: But a lot. It's the least amount of any team.
1: But you have to realize something. I grew up when only division winners made the playoffs.
0: That's way worse. I don't like
1: only
0: that at all.
1: Only division winners made the playoffs.
2: And there was an era where you would just go straight to the World Series?
1: Before 1969.
2: If you were the top team in the...
0: Yeah, you won the pennant and then you just went in. Yeah,
1: versus the
0: World
1: Series.
2: Did you like that?
1: I wasn't alive for that, to be fair.
0: That's awful.
2: You're not that old. No, I'm joking.
1: No, but teams in the old days can win 95 games like the Expos did in 1979 and not make the playoffs.
0: But Jimmy, there's essentially in the AL wild card, there are seven teams in play.
1: And there's a couple of
0: Mariners, Tigers, Orioles, Guardians, Twins, and Rangers. Red Sox are in. We'll get to the Red Sox in just a moment. If you go to the NL, a little bit more difficult because you got the Marlins 3 games back. So it's really between the Padres, Diamondbacks, and the Phillies to see who's able to get in between those three teams. So there's races to key in on here.
1: No, you're right. Looking, Toronto is 8 games under 500, but only 3.5 games out of a playoff spot.
0: Well, I think
1: in
0: that
1: in the old days the season would be over.
0: I think the Toronto Blue Jays season is officially over after this last.
1: But no,
0: night.
3: There goes PCA throw down to third. It gets away. Here it comes. PCA is in, and the Cubs win.
0: Trying to pick off Pete Crow Armstrong at third base, a drop by the third baseman for the Blue Jays, Smith. And that was the ball game against the Cubs as the Toronto Blue Jays. That felt like a moment where now you're 3.5 games back. You got a lot of ground to make up and you got a lot of teams to jump over. That was it. And I know that, you know, Ross Atkins went on our cousin, sister station, whatever you want to call it, over at 1050 with the guys on Overdrive and was trying to say, yeah, we're trying to remain competitive down the stretch and all these things. That felt like an absolute dagger kind of loss by the Blue Jays. It was the first time in Blue Jays history that they left that many runners stranded in scoring position. 1 for 19. With runners in scoring position last night against the Cubs, and you lose like that. That is a absolute gut punch for the Toronto Blue Jays at Wrigley last night. And not just that, it could have been a lovely moment because Kevin Gausman, now a part of the Cubs, essentially said a few days ago, I'm glad they didn't ask me to because I wouldn't have wanted to pitch against the Blue Jays because it was still too raw that he had left Toronto.
2: And by the way, the team you mentioned, PCA, likely NL MVP.
0: I know. And again, this is what I mean, is that this is when I start to discover things about baseball because I haven't been paying attention. Mm-hmm. And so that was like the first thing that jumped out to me yesterday when I was reading a little bit is people saying that he is likely going to be the National League MVP.
2: He's been phenomenal. He's been phenomenal this season. Leads the league in WAR. He's top 10. He's top 2 in offensive WAR, top 10 in defensive WAR. And he didn't have it to this extent last season, and obviously there were better seasons from Otani and Judge, and if those guys have great seasons, chances are they're going to win the MVP year in and year out. But Pete Crow Armstrong at the beginning of last season started off very, very, very well and then kind of tapered off after the All-Star break, and he has not tapered off at all this season with the Cubs post All-Star break. It'd be nice to see him, despite his Babe Ruth
0: insanity.
2: Yes. Besides
0: correct.
2: That, no smudges on his season so far.
0: And not just that, it is just a lovely extra dagger into the heart of the New York Mets organization as Pete Crow Armstrong in 2021 traded from the Mets to the Cubs for Javier Baez, total bust with the Mets, despite having a great career at times with the Chicago Cubs, and Trevor Williams. And the Mets have done nothing. And now Pete Crow Armstrong, NL MVP likely for the playoff-bound Chicago Cubs. The other, if we're going to, there's only two ballparks that I really ever want to visit in Major League Baseball. One of them is Wrigley, and the other one is a ballpark I've already been to, but want to go back to because the Boston Red Sox are out of their damn minds right now.
4: Up the middle, base hit! Here he comes! Sogard rounding the throw home, and the Sox win again! What a wild ride on a roller coaster tonight! And that's 8 in a row and another sweep! 5 times the Red Sox come from behind to tie, and now they win it in 13!
0: 8 wins in a row. They have won 31 of their last 35 games. The Boston Red Sox are absolutely drunk, and they have been for a long time. And look, I don't want to say anything here, guys, but I'm gonna tell you how this happened, okay? Do you remember some of the things that have happened in Boston this year?
2: In sports-wise?
0: Do you remember some of the things that have happened just in the city of Boston this year? I guess you could say sports-wise.
1: Well, the Bruins lost to the Sabres. We know that.
0: Okay. Okay, that's not what I was going for, but okay. No, you're right.
1: Patriots,
0: okay,
1: that's fair, yeah. Patriots got to the Super Bowl, lost.
2: Yeah. They lost and had an easy schedule.
0: The Celtics lost their mind and traded Jaylen Brown away. And
2: they had a 3-1 lead against the 76ers.
0: You know when this turned around, gentlemen? What happened just about 2 months ago, or excuse me, 40 days ago? In the city of Boston.
1: Something with a New England Revolution? We're talking MLS?
0: Absolutely not.
1: No? Well, you're the MLS voice.
0: No. It has nothing to do with the Revolution. You know what it was?
2: World Cup related?
0: It absolutely is. It was the Scots. Taking over Boston. Drinking Boston dry, baby. It was a way to reset the bad juju that was happening around the Red Sox. And then they went into Fenway and they absolutely started chanting their hearts out. And the Scots have brought this beautiful luck to the city of Boston. And now the Red Sox are on fire.
1: Do it in a Sean Connery accent.
0: You are welcome. You're welcome.
1: The whole thing, not just one sentence.
2: Okay, Jimmy G.
0: Come on. Jimmy G, what am I, a clown to you?
1: No.
0: What am I, a clown?
1: No, you're not Joe Pesci.
0: How dare
1: not
0: you?
1: The Goodfellas.
0: But, no, I mean, you can thank the bonnie locks of Loch Lomond.
1: Yes.
2: Drinking Boston dry.
0: Thank you. Boston dry. Salutations to the Scots. As I would love to see where is the confluence of events between the Scots drinking Boston dry and then the Red Sox going on this run? It's got to be just by days, maybe mere hours, maybe even mere seconds. But the Red Sox, out of their mind, they've won 31 of 35. They kick off a series with the Athletics tonight. And Luca, your boy Max Fried, back on the mound tonight against the Atlanta Braves. As now the Yankees, they've got the Red Sox breathing right down their necks in the playoff standings.
2: Max Fried against his former team.
0: Mm-hmm.
2: So let's... I just want to see starts, comfort, and rhythm before the postseason. And, I mean, obviously, now they... the flipping Red Sox are half a game back from the Yankees, who have just been mediocre. And it's anyways, don't get me started. I'm not... They just better get to the World Series. That's all I'm going to say.
0: Mm-hmm. June 11th to 14th was the time that the Scots drank Boston dry.
2: Mm-hmm.
0: What are we now? August the 7th? Mm-hmm. These dates are starting to match up a little bit. They're matching up a little bit.
2: Maybe some of the Red Sox players were there. Partying it up with them.
0: Absolutely. Absolutely. As I said, going into the World Cup, it didn't matter how we did. No Scotland, no party. And now Fenway reaping the benefits with the Red Sox on the roll of their lives. And doing it all, I believe, still without Roman Anthony. Am I correct? Is he back? I thought that he was still injured.
2: That I'm unsure about.
0: Anyways, either way, you can thank Scotland again. And look, there's already been some preliminary talks about the New England Patriots at some point down the road.
2: He has
0: playing,
2: not been back.
0: Playing, look at that, playing an NFL game at Hampden Park in Scotland. Such is the bond between the Scots and the city of Boston. You'll love to see it. It's Melnick in the Afternoon here on TSN 690. I'm John Still with Lucas Scott and Jimmy G. Coming up next on a F It Friday. It doesn't get more F It than Aaron Ward on a Friday afternoon. AAA Friday. Ask Aaron anything. You can text us at 11690 as we will get to Aaron Ward. A little bit of NHL expansion talk. Not liking that. And we'll get to your questions as well. Text us at 11690, AAA Friday, as we wrap up the week with Aaron. Coming up next, and then just after 5:35, don't worry, we have not forgotten. We got to dive headfirst into the Elks versus the Alouettes in a potential Grey Cup preview tomorrow on the mountain at 3 o'clock. All coming up in the final hour of the week of Melnick in the Afternoon here on TSN 690.
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6: We do have slowdowns. Eastbound T-Can Cote-Lias runs through to Saint-Laurent, eastbound Metz, and again between La Courtière and Anjou. Southbound 25, that's pretty busy. Prévost to the tunnel. We do have delays on the westbound side of the Metz, starting Longelier out to the DeCary interchange. Northbound the carry, volume 2, Sherbrooke to the top, also delays southbound the carry from the top to Van Horn. 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

0: Just some temporary internet sleuthing. This is spooky. This is genuinely spooky. Luca Scott as the Bonnie Body Banks of Loch Lomond play in the background. Text us at 11690 for AAA Friday. Ask Aaron anything. Luca Scott, do you remember the day that Scotland were eliminated from the 2026 FIFA World Cup after a disastrous 3-0 loss to Brazil?
1: Brazil. I remember that.
0: In Miami.
1: The Haiti-Morocco game was fantastic.
0: Mm-hmm.
1: I remember that.
0: It's a great game.
1: But I don't remember the date, no.
0: It's a very, very famous day here in Quebec.
1: 24th?
0: June 24th, Saint-Jean-Baptiste. The Boston Red Sox began a 15-game winning streak on June the 24th. The Red Sox are 31-5. Since Scotland has been eliminated. That's all I'm saying. We might have some more Scottish talk coming up next as we'll get to someone with some Scottish ancestry coming up next. AAA Friday. Ask Aaron anything as we will wrap up the week with Aaron Ward coming up next here on Melnick in the Afternoon on TSN 690.

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16: Oh, I dropped my contact in the sand.
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16: 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I'm going to go rinse it. Oh, I dropped it in the ocean.
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2: 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Expert analysis from someone who's been there.
19: Not a snowball chance in hell am I putting pen to paper or word on paper that will, again, in this country, you plead the fifth, it's to avoid self-indictment. So that should actually be the name of my book, going to be one page. Yes, I did it. That would be the only thing I'd write in it.
20: Not if I did it.
19: Yes, I did it. And whatever you imagine, it's probably worse.
20: Yeah.
19: Thank you, Aaron.
2: It's Aaron Ward.
21: We have truly gone into pure Effort Friday debacle levels here on Melnick in the Afternoon on TSN 690. I'm John Still with Lucas Scott. And as you may have just heard, Jimmy G filling in today.
20: Wow.
21: Here on Melnick in the Afternoon on TSN 690. Jimmy G, who's been working part-time at this radio station for 20 years, has already forgotten his time speaking to Aaron Ward here on the show. Devastating stuff for our good friend, Wardo. Aaron, how you doing?
19: I'm good. That, just for the record, that's not Jimmy G.
21: Jimmy G?
19: It's not Jimmy G. It's not the original Jimmy G. Someone's an imposter's in there because when Jimmy called me on the phone, someone pressed fast forward when he was talking. Like, I'm usually used to Luca where he ends his conversation. Yeah, good, can't complain. And that's how he says it.
20: Yeah,
19: like, that's how
20: time.
19: He exits the phone call every time. Every time. Can't complain. Okay? There's that. Jimmy, he's like, hello, Aaron, how you doing? And Jimmy G. I was like, Jesus, Lord, slow down. Jimmy's on speed.
21: Are you on any drugs, Jimmy G?
9: I can assure you I'm not.
21: There you go. See, it's real, Jimmy G. I'm staring at the real Jimmy G right here in studio.
17: I know, but it's just, it's unlike him.
21: You know what? It's because at CJD 800, he has to work so much faster because it's about the news, you know, breaking news. So he's got to keep it going. So I don't know if he is dealing with some kind of amphetamine addition to his repertoire. But either way, yes, Jimmy G, more on the ball. Just not when it comes to being here on Melnick in the afternoon on TSN 690.
17: We follow.
21: I have a random question for you. Is it weird that we don't call you Wardo? Because everyone else calls you Wardo, and we don't. It's very strange now that I think about it.
17: I'm 53 years old. I think there's an expiration date on nicknames.
21: Not for hockey players. You guys are doing it like forever.
17: Well, yeah, but I mean, it's unfortunate aspect is that it stays in the era. Mm-hmm. And when you see each other, then it kind of comes out. But I don't know, like, can you imagine me entering into my headquarters office in Huntsville, Alabama, expecting to be called Wardo?
21: No, but I'm talking like when I see you do like another interview with somebody else or something like that, or I see it's almost always Wardo. And I mean, I know that you didn't play with all these people, you know? Like, that's
17: correct.
21: What I'm saying. So, like, why is it Wardo for them? And we're being very formal with Aaron
17: because
21: when we love you and know you better than anybody else.
17: We hold ourselves to a higher standard here at TSN 690.
21: Just checking. I'm just checking.
17: We don't work with informalities. We are suave and debonair. I mean, just look at who is running the show today. Jimmy G. Hello.
21: Yes, suave and debonair. We'll get to AAA Friday, Ask Aaron Anything, in just a little bit. But some news over the last 24 hours that, you know, I mean, it's expected that it's going to happen at some point. But I believe it was Alan Walsh who put it out there, you know, after a report. I'm very sorry to the woman at SI who had the report about expansion to Houston and Atlanta in the National Hockey League. I hate this on so many different levels, Aaron, but I'd love to get your two cents before I chime in here about the imminent expansion that seems to be coming in the National Hockey League.
17: Okay, I thought the expansion of the study was happening in Texas to determine between Austin and Houston. So mm-hmm. that for me was, I thought we just all of a sudden sped up and got that place, because I thought that they were doing some case study between Austin and Houston, and I thought, honestly, I think it would be smart of us to expand into a market that's non-traditional. I mean, they did it with Raleigh. They've done it in other – I'm trying to think of other teams it would be. I mean, we got Canadian teams, clearly not on the same kind of venues as the NBA. I like to differentiate ourselves from the other major leagues that have teams in certain cities. I thought Austin would be great for hockey because it is a college market, very large town. Very progressive in terms of their thinking. They're mm-hmm. not the old school. They may be more apt to kind of acclimate to hockey differently than others. Houston, I do get because it's going to be a natural fit for a rivalry mm-hmm. between Dallas. I think they almost have to do that. It's screaming for it. So I was kind of shocked that they've already determined in Texas it's going to be Houston. Now Atlanta.
21: Yeah, I feel like this is the one I don't understand.
17: Yeah, so the Atlanta thing for me makes sense but doesn't make sense. Mm. I feel like they had to douse the fire because there's a certain individual one that was reporting it and one that was part of the funding of it or claiming he's part of the fund of it. I think he has some bearing in the land in which they're going to utilize. Those few individuals came out guns a-blazing, kind of pushing it, trying to force the hand of the NHL, and I almost feel like everybody got a pee-pee whap there. Like, simmer down, quiet down. We don't want it to be out that early. We aren't prepared yet. It makes sense only that they finally realized that downtown Atlanta is not the location to have it. People aren't necessarily coming from Buckhead, Alpharetta, Marietta, all these areas where the affluence and money that is going to support the team is coming from, is they're unlikely usually to make the trek down there. It's different for the Braves because the Braves have history. Mm-hmm. And people will do it. It's different for the Falcons because Falcons is once a week, nine games now, right? Guaranteed. They don't make the playoffs, so it's nine games. that's that for Atlanta, that established base is accustomed to that. If you're trying to win over that area, it does make sense from a demographic, because I'm down here and Atlanta was in our minor hockey leagues, right? Mm-hmm. 6 hours away, but we played them all the time. The growth of hockey in Atlanta is exponential. It's really good. They've got a great base. They've got a ton of organizations now. So that youth foundational component to it, where they grow up kind of admiring a team, they're going to have to switch allegiances for the, you know, second time in I don't know how many years. But I don't know. Atlanta, it's just for me, I'm like, why are you guys doing that to yourselves? Like, why not Kansas City? And I know that proximity matters. They have to put one team in the West, one team in the East, but I feel like there's other options. And I know that people up there scream for Quebec City, but I think there's the reluctance with Quebec City is it's more a political town, less a corporate town, and the finances, when you do an evaluation on the level they do them now, don't make sense. And that's the unfortunate part with Atlanta. There's a lot of money in Atlanta. And so it takes a select few to support a franchise and organization like that.
21: Well, I mean, you know, I don't want to make it so that, you know, saying that this is confirmed, it's Alan Walsh who put it out there. Now, Alan knows a lot of people, so, you know, I'm not saying that. But he was responding, and I do want to give credit. Jennifer Streeter, who had an exclusive on SI, Sports Illustrated, saying that the article is about how media market data is likely going to factor into the upcoming NHL expansion decision, and that, you know, Alan kind of piggybacked that and said Houston and Atlanta. Houston to me makes infinite sense. Not just that, they just have an AHL team, or do they still have an AHL team in Houston?
17: They had the Arrows. I don't think they do.
21: No. And then of course Atlanta, you know, years ago they used to have the Flames. They've had all kinds of stuff, but then again they also had the Thrashers.
17: So the weird part is in the demise of the Thrashers, I think there was an element of society, especially the hockey world, that almost did a post-mortem case study. Mm-hmm. And they try to figure out what it was that didn't work there. And being down in the South and in this region, I was interested in hearing it. And they said that more or less the death of it was putting the arena. Phillips Arena was down, right dead center of Atlanta. And not a lot of people that were hockey fans decided very often to go to downtown Atlanta. They spent the majority of their time on the outskirts. Like Buckhead is I think, essentially where they're looking around that area to put it in. And you're highly likely going to have a more successful endeavor in putting a team in Atlanta. But I just give if it fails a third time, like whatever abuse the NHL gets, they deserve every single one of them. I mean, it takes huge clock weights to go back to that area for a third time to get kicked in the teeth.
21: The only good thing for people in Quebec City, sorry, Luca, just before we get to you, is that we've heard that they want to get to 36 teams. And so, you know, maybe whenever this rolls around another time, it's possible. But it doesn't seem to be happening now. Then again, I think that 34 teams is a mistake. I think 36 teams is a massive mistake, because I just don't think there's enough quality players to be able to.
17: The funniest part is everybody's like, it's going to dilute the game. Truthfully, it's probably not. It's just going to be the same teams that suck that already exist. The new teams are playing.
21: Luca, I mean, Aaron, we've done this so many times about how many teams don't have the elements to be able to compete. How no teams are giving up centers because there's just not enough around the NHL, and how it's impossible to find ways to get those players because there's just not enough of them. I mean, how are you going to do this?
17: Centermen are the new modern day left-handed pitcher. Everybody needs to make their kid, if he wants to be a goalie, kick him in the shins and tell him he's not allowed, and tell him that the equipment costs too much. He wants to be a defenseman, the only way you let him be a defenseman if he's too slow. If he can skate, make him a center, force him into the position.
21: Go ahead, Luca.
0: Yeah, Aaron, I guess, you know, obviously you were in Carolina early on. Just what was, I guess, were there any question marks around Carolina when they first moved there? And you mentioned, you know, a college town, and obviously Carolina is one of those, with, you know, Duke and North Carolina and NC State and all that. Like, what was the, I guess, trepidation about the Hurricanes when they first got there?
17: Well, first they started in Greensboro. They didn't have a facility ready. Then it was a very fickle fan base because, again, when it's new and you're deciding on whether or not you're going to put forth 50, 60, 70, maybe $100 towards a ticket, you'd like to, as a newbie and introducing yourself as a novice to the game, to follow a team that is successful and not cheer for a losing part. So what worked and what we saw in 2002, we made the Stanley Cup Finals, was if you build it, they will come. If you suck in 2003, 2004, they won't. Okay? We didn't have that loyalty to the game. Add to that, if you look at the population growth of where we are right now, I mean, it is ridiculous. They can't even keep up with the population growth to the availability of housing. This area from where it was in 2001 when I got here to where it is now, I mean, it's gone from a capital city, that I would call it a town, to now a thriving metropolis. Like, it's getting there. Now, we don't have certain elements to it, but when you go to the games, the reason why it is as loud and it is as well attended as it is, it's because you've given enough time for people to form the loyalty and devote themselves to, you know, leaving the Pittsburgh Penguins, because we have a ton of people from Pittsburgh. The Sabres fans came down here. I mean, there's so many Northerners that transplanted. They, along with their kids, then became Carolina Hurricanes fans. So now, foundationally, you've doubled your fan base, and they're like every other fan base now. They see their team through rose-colored glasses, and you can't criticize them if you're outside the market, because you just don't know. That loyalty is red-blooded.
1: Questions, quirky fact-finding, we're just curious about his pregame rituals. It's Triple A Friday. Ask Aaron Anything with Aaron Ward.
4: Let's get to a Triple A Friday.
17: Wait, before we start, yeah. There was an early Triple A question. Somebody sent me a DM on Instagram, one of our listeners, asking if can help him get a Nick Lidstrom stick.
20: Oh, wow.
17: And I just want to tell them that Nick Lidstrom can't get a Nick Lidstrom stick. Remember the old Easton Synergies?
4: Oh, yeah, absolutely. I saved up way too much money working at Royal Montreal Golf Club as a 16-year-old to buy a silver Synergy for, I believe, about $115. It broke 2 months later. It was totally useless.
17: Easton doesn't make those anymore. They're not available. So answering the question to that individual who I know is listening, no. There's no Lidstrom ones available.
4: Also, it's not necessarily AAA Friday to just ask you for stuff.
17: Yeah.
4: You know what I mean? Like, you're asking a question. You're not just begging for things. So let's keep it in the fast lane here. Max says, ask Aaron Anything. You make your Major League Baseball debut. You get one at bat. Which pitcher would you like to face, and in which stadium would you love to hit in?
17: Oh, wow. Okay. I would love to hit in Fenway Park, just because I feel like if you're going to hit it out, you're probably likely to do it there. Mm-hmm. Two, I want to hit a knuckleballer. So like a Phil Nico.
4: Oh, my God. Why would you do that to yourself?
17: Listen, if you're going to do it, because here's my realistic approach to this.
4: Okay.
17: I'm not catching up to anything over 65 miles an hour.
4: Okay.
17: I told the story already. They had a bunch of hockey players out for a charity event. They brought in a AA baseball pitcher back in the day in Ottawa at Link Stadium, and the game ended 1-0. We barely got bat on ball. So I'm not one of those guys like, oh, I can play baseball. Oh, hell no, I can't. So I want Phil Niekro to throw something that moves about 50 miles an hour and go side to side. I'll just close my eyes and just keep swinging and hope I make contact.
4: Man, oh man. I mean, you know the amount of power you have to hit a knuckleball out of Fenway. I mean, you know, you got to put a lot of meat and potatoes behind that.
17: Here's the thing. I have a hole-in-one in my life. Yes. I have an albatross in my life. I feel like, again, when we make those jokes about really good things happen to me, really bad things that happen to me, I think this is one of those things where I'll be blessed and somehow hit a Phil Niekro off the porch.
4: Andy and Pierrefonds, he clearly hasn't heard the story. He says, AAA, please ask Aaron why he punched Campbell in the chest a few years ago, although I'm sure he deserved it.
17: Well, let's qualify this.
4: Here we go.
17: It was Mitch's 60th birthday.
4: There are
17: very generous people in Montreal, especially listeners that attended this, along with some of his friends. Somehow they took it upon themselves to have fun and get me padrunken. So somebody decided that exceeding 12 Jamesons was a good idea, and they wanted to see where it went. Campbell said something to me that evening sitting at the bar after about my 14th. And I can't remember what it is to this day, but I drilled him right in the sternum. And I had my ring on. So it left a mark, a significant mark.
21: I know, man. Did you see the Super Bowl rings that the Seahawks got? I mean, like, these aren't even rings anymore. They're orbs. They're orbs that
17: yeah,
21: are, like, on the end.
17: You need a red wagon to carry that thing around.
21: No, it's just out of control. Like, what is the point of this anymore? Like, you know, as much as I disliked the concept of it for FIFA, because FIFA were giving out World Cup rings. No, but at least they were, like, they were, you know, reasonably sized. You know, they were elegant. They were clearly very European instead of these
17: FIFA,
21: monstrosities.
17: The FIFA guys were embezzling too much money. They couldn't put money into the
21: stop.
17: Ring fund.
21: Oh, stop. They made $15 billion. Stop it. Oh, boy. Yikes, this is going to be rough for both Luca and I, or maybe not. AAA Friday says, Brian from Doraval, if you had to choose one of Peter Vrionis, Luca Scott, or John Still to spend a month in Europe with, who would it be and why? I have no idea if this is romantic or not, but you can fill in the blanks. Go for it.
17: Peter Vrionis would be out immediately because he'd get us beat up. Like, I imagine us walking down a Dublin street, getting jumped and the crack kicked out of us. So he's a liability. Right out of the gate, he's a liability. Even the people in Ireland be like, he's a Cowboys fan. Get him. Luca, I got to tell you, like, what works in your favor is your international flavor. I'm sure you speak Italian sufficiently.
21: No, he doesn't speak any Italian.
20: I don't.
21: Absolutely
20: I can understand
21: not.
20: A bit, but I
17: oh,
20: can't.
17: Oh, you're out. Sorry. You're dead weight to me now. You're a liability, too.
20: That's one place.
21: Oh, I speak Spanish, bro. Like, what are we talking about?
17: Well, here's the deal.
20: Barely.
17: If we're gonna go, if we're gonna go to Europe, where are we going?
21: Well, we're not. As much as I would love it, we're not
20: Greece?
21: Going to Scotland.
20: Greece?
21: We're going to Greece. We're going to Spain. We're going to Portugal. We're going to Italy.
20: There you go.
21: France, Germany. We're doing all of these.
17: We're going to Greece. It is definitely John Still because we're going to be Instagram famous. Putting a banana hammock on that guy and put him on a beach. We're going to be video famous across the world.
21: Immediately. Oh, yeah. Immediately fired by Bell Media.
17: I would get him in Greece. Oh, God. We'd be on like this beautiful beach. And here I am kind of off to the side and like, you know, whatever. And I'd get him to pay. Once people started pulling their cameras out, I'm like, say it now. And then I get John Still and over in Europe to go, get in my belly.
21: I'm fat bastard in this? How dare you? This is disgraceful. How dare you? My goodness. We're really overplaying how large I am. Let's just relax
17: this
21: here.
17: Hey, you're the one who keeps bringing it up.
21: You were the... Anyways, you know what? Let's move on.
17: You said you needed a tablecloth for a kilt.
21: You said that. I certainly did not say that about myself. There's no way.
17: You said you were moderately portly.
21: Yes, moderately portly and fat bastard are two completely different things.
17: How ugly we are, how heavy we are, however, all of it. So your percentage, if you say
21: so
17: moderately portly.
21: It's so annoying you keep doing this because now that you're in great shape, you're just like, it's even more upsetting
17: to me.
21: No,
17: I'm not in great shape.
21: You are in great shape. Get the hell out of here. We got to Enzo from LaSalle. AAA, I'm getting married in October and trying to plan a bachelor party. Any non-stripper suggestions? We're talking morning until night.
17: Okay. Hell yes.
21: Yes.
17: And I only learned this last August. You're going to go to, this is the most unorthodox bachelor party ever, and I thought about making this like a business. You're going to go to Medicine Hat, Alberta. Yes, you're going to fly to Calgary. You're going to go to Medicine Hat, Alberta. You're going to find some good old boys down in Medicine Hat. They're going to take you jet boating on the Red Deer River. Fun as hell. Like, it's these like little tubs, and they go a mile a minute on the water, and then they'll take you out, and you go skeet shooting or clay shooting right along the Red Deer also. Like, we had shotguns and a ton of, like, ton of shells. I was so much ammo. And all you do is just sit there and shoot away. And the backdrop of where

0: bachelor party can have, and you'll be A, tired, and B, there'll be memories made.
1: Sounds like an awesome bachelor party.
0: I did it last year, and it was an epiphany. Like, if I ever had to have a bachelor party again, I'm going back there. But all my buddies are there already, so I feel like they wouldn't be doing it over again.
1: All right, last two for you. Hey, Aaron, how did you typically treat rookies? Would you introduce yourself to them? Were you cool, or were you hard on them? Also, did you ever have to step in because a teammate took things too far with a rookie?
0: I think that what you're generally standoffish. Listen, hockey locker rooms are like soap operas, truth be told. You already kind of know about the kid before, right? Coaching staff, management, he'll come from juniors. He's either like notoriously just a great kid, and someone comes in. Like when I had Yuri Fisher come in, mm-hmm. I took him under my wing. He lived with me he lived with me for 4 months. We cooked with him, cooked for him, and he lived in my house. He got an apartment after the 4th month, but still lived in my house for the rest of the season. It was crazy. He never went home. But there's others that have, you know, things to learn, and that's a collective group. You try and, you know, impart to them through lessons and opportunities. I don't think that anybody anymore really takes it too far. I think there's enough that the Players Association has imparted to the players, and I think there's enough of a leadership component to understanding that you need everybody. And if you ostracize kids and make them feel like they don't belong, or they feel like, you know, I mean, there's a mental health component to belonging in a locker room too, that has escaped people in the past that is valuable now. I don't think that happens anymore, but I mean, you can, there's definitely, if a young guy is way off the path, there people will pull him back in. That you get a herding dog after that sheep.
1: All right, sorry, I lied because someone just sent one last one in. Nick from St. Bruno, my daughter is playing hockey. She loves playing defense. She's 9 years old. What advice would a 3-time Stanley Cup winner give to a young player who wants to be a stud on the blue line?
0: It depends on how she plays D, right? There's two facets or two ways to play D. There's the Kilmacar Quinn Hughes, or there's the Slavin. It's what the skill set is. Mm-hmm. And I would tell you, in order to be a stud defenseman now, you have to teach your child to communicate on the ice. And that's a defenseman who orchestrates and speaks out loud and organizes in their zone oftentimes becomes a leader. And they themselves, as they talk it out, better understand coverages, better understand evaluating what is happening in front of them. But I would tell you, for defensemen, people often discount skating. No, I would focus on more skill in that realm than puck skill. If you can catch up to forwards, then you're an asset always.
1: And finally, last one here, Justin. Hi, Aaron. Which category of trivia do you think you could smoke Jimmy G at?
0: Wow, country music.
2: Oh, yeah, for sure.
1: Jimmy?
0: Yeah, no, that's an easy one. I don't see Jimmy G in a belt buckle and cowboy boots ever.
3: Oh. You are so correct. You beat me in that.
1: Name
3: 100
1: me,
3: to 0.
1: Unless, Jimmy, name
0: unless
1: me.
0: It's on a hedonism trip, and that is involving probably a collar and a leash.
1: In medicine hat. Jimmy G, name me one country artist today. A modern country artist.
3: Ella Langley, Choosing Texas, because it's all over the media.
1: Okay.
3: That much I know.
1: So you went
3: and
1: with,
3: Shania Twain.
0: What's the number one song for 60 weeks, so way to go.
1: Yeah, I was going
0: to
1: say, you went for the low-hanging fruit.
3: And Shania Twain.
2: I mean, I didn't even know who.
1: Is Shania Twain even still making music? Is that, no way. Is
3: she? I believe so, yes.
0: Yeah, well, she's out there singing it, but I don't think she's, I don't even know if she's making new music. Yeah.
1: I don't know.
0: Hey, Jimmy, complete the name on this person who's a famous country music singer.
3: Go ahead.
0: What's Morgan? No.
2: Oh, Jimmy G. Even I know this.
0: Yeah.
3: Morgan Wallen.
1: Hey! Look at that.
3: I caught it.
1: And he wasn't looking at a computer screen either.
0: Someone mouthed it to him.
1: I did not know. I would never help Jimmy with that kind of stuff. No, no, no, no.
3: I think there was some controversy around
0: him. He gave him enough time to Google it.
3: Exactly.
0: We're not.
3: He had that controversy with Saturday Night Live a couple years
1: ago. That's right. Aaron, have a great rest of your weekend, my man, and we'll do it all again on Monday.
0: Sounds good, guys.
1: Don't worry, we haven't forgotten about you, Rush fans. We got a

0: pair of tickets to go see Rush. They're pretty good. Coming up next here on Melnick in the Afternoon on TSN 690. Then we will look ahead to the Elks versus the Alouettes tomorrow on the mountain at 3 o'clock, a potential Grey Cup preview here on Melnick in the Afternoon on TSN 690.
1: Get in the game on your smart speaker. 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Melnick in the Afternoon. High and Inside also describes his Friday nights. TSN 690.
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0: Pair of tickets up for grabs right now to go see Rush September 2nd at the Bell Center. This one, you know, I went real niche on this because, Jimmy, you know that I'm a big Seinfeld fan. Luca, you know I'm a big Seinfeld fan as well. Geddy Lee and Alex Lifeson, also big, huge Seinfeld fans. I didn't know this until I started looking it up, but apparently they love the show so much that they actually hired the now departed Jerry Stiller, who played Frank Costanza, to star in some funny pre-recorded comedy shorts for some of their tours in the early 2000s. Geddy Lee also did an interview, apparently, where he spoke about using the Costanza method as a way to continue their work ethic, which is, of course, doing the opposite of your first instinct. So big Seinfeld fans are Rush, specifically Geddy Lee and Alex Lifeson. So you have to be a Seinfeld fan because it is this man's 71st birthday today.
1: Ooh, how I've longed for this moment, Seinfeld. The day when I would have the proof I needed to haul you out of your cushy lair and expose you to the light of justice as the monster that you are. A monster so vile.
0: Newman to me might be top three greatest support characters in sitcom history. Like, it is tough to beat Newman. Newman is so good on the show, played, of course, by the man celebrating his 71st birthday today, Mr. Wayne Knight, that it's hard for me to think of Seinfeld without him. A show that had so many great guest appearances. Wayne Knight, almost the fifth member of Seinfeld, along with Jerry Stiller. Because he was so, so good portraying Newman. And so question of the day is from a specific Seinfeld episode. Oh, you have to tell me the answer to this question after you hear this clip.
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1: Number 67!
3: Right here.
4: Hello, Newman.
3: Hello, Jerry.
4: And don't forget your steamed broccoli.
3: Hold it. Broccoli?
4: No, and you wouldn't eat broccoli if it was deep fried in chocolate sauce.
1: I love broccoli. It's good for you.
4: Really? Then maybe you'd like to have a piece.
1: Gladly. Vile weed!
0: Possibly my favorite comment. The Kenny Roasters chicken episode where Newman and someone else get addicted to the chicken. Who was Newman buying broccoli for on Seinfeld? Which Seinfeld character was Newman buying broccoli for? You text us at 11690 and the pair of tickets to go see Seinfeld superfans Rush will be yours for September 2nd at the Bell Center. 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
0: We have a winner for the pair of Rush tickets based upon the terrific Seinfeld episode. Again, happy birthday to Wayne Knight, 71 years young today.
14: I know him from Space Jam.
0: Yes, of course, Space Jam. He was Michael Jordan's agent.
14: He was. Well, so many answers.
0: He was so confused about Bill Murray being sucked into Space Jam.
14: Yeah.
0: Was very lost as well. Mm-hmm. And then somehow found his way in there before he was cooked to a crisp.
14: Yes.
0: By the Monstars.
14: Yes.
0: Yes, Wayne Knight, more famously known for his time as Newman on Seinfeld.
14: We have so many texts.
0: We have
14: coming
0: so many
14: in.
0: Texts, of course.
14: I wish we could pull a Oprah and everyone gets one.
0: For you. You get Rush tickets, yeah. And you get Rush tickets. But no, unfortunately, we can't.
14: We don't
0: because
14: have that power.
0: Rush super fans of Seinfeld. That is what they are, especially Geddy Lee and Alex Lifeson. And so the question was, in the Kenny Roasters Chicken episode, when Newman buys a family chicken for him and someone else, he is given steamed broccoli, to which he responds,
15: vile weed!
0: And who was he getting the broccoli for? Luca, who was he getting the broccoli for? Well, we're going to get to the winner in just a second.
15: Vile weed!
16: Kramer, isn't it? I knew it, the greasy doorknob, the constant licking of the fingers. He's hooked on the chicken, isn't he?
15: Yes! Yes! No, please! Someone! Honey mustard!
0: He was getting it for Kramer. Luca, our winner of the pair of tickets.
14: Yeah, our winner is Patrick Campagna.
0: Patrick Campagna, congratulations.
14: Apologies if I mispronounced last
0: you time. Are going to see Rush at the Bell Center September the 2nd. Coming up next, we get you ready for Alouettes versus the Elks tomorrow on the mountain.
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2: TSN 690 traffic.
3: We're slowing eastbound side of the TCAM, the volume down between Cavendish and St. Laurent eastbound. Met for southbound 25, that is busy between Beaubier and the tunnel. Delays westbound Matlack Cordair through to Papineau, again between Lacadie and the DeCary interchange. For northbound DeCary, it has delays from Cutsing Loop Road to the top. Get 20 times the points today at Pharma Free. 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
5: 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They check second.

0: Welcome back inside Melnick in the afternoon on TSN 690. Thank you for making us a part of your Effort Friday, wherever you are. Welcome to the weekend. Hope you're enjoying yourself.
1: Jimmy G in weekend mode.
0: Yes, sir. Absolutely. We got a Grey Cup preview tomorrow on the mountain. Kickoff at 3 o'clock.
1: Why
0: Cody Fajardo and the Elks rolling back into Percival Molson Stadium. Now, Justin Rankin, he's cooled off a little bit recently, but there's a lot of familiar ties between these two teams. Obviously, Cody Fajardo, Austin Mack. Mm-hmm. There always is a lot of familiar ties in the CFL. But not just that, the Elks coming off of a late loss to the Saskatchewan Roughriders on August the 1st as they lost 28-26. And so for a Alouettes team who came off of what was really should have been a demolition, how do you think the Owls feel going into this matchup against an Elks team that if they get this head-to-head victory over Edmonton, they are cruising at 8-1 and Edmonton in 6-3 to a first-round bye in the CFL playoffs?
1: You said cruising.
0: Cruising.
1: They are. I mean, look, you
0: 7-1, 6-2. This is the point. If you get this victory, and especially with a couple of tricky games coming up over the next couple of weeks, I don't think the Owls are going to finish with just one loss on the regular season. They will lose again, but you got tough games against the Rough Riders and against the Blue Bombers coming up for the Alouettes. But they can really, really put their foot on the throat of the rest of the league if they're able to come out with a home win tomorrow.
1: And like you mentioned, Justin Rankin has cooled down a bit, but I mean, John, what? I'm certain the Alouettes will have an enormous chip on their shoulder in tomorrow's game, just based off of what Justin Rankin did to them the last time they played each other. What was it, like a .179 that he ran for?
0: Something like that.
1: In that game, like he was absolutely phenomenal.
0: And it seems to be one of the few things that is it's a problem for any defense, but especially the Owls. Remember last year against the Bombers, they got absolutely gashed by Brady Oliveira. Mm-hmm. They are susceptible to allowing big chunks of yardage on the ground. And so with Rankin rolling in, I do think it is going to be a challenge. And yet at the same time, I think the Owls, you know, they looked as good as they possibly could have. All three, you know, Cole Speakers finally had a couple of games back to be able to come back from that injury. Mm-hmm. You know, we've already spoken a million times about just how good Snead and Philpott have been so far this season. It feels like everything is kind of firing at the right time for the Owls. Travis Tice, you know, he's taken over as kind of the bell cow for the Alouettes. It feels like a time. And, you know, we talk so much about how much it's about playing well at the right time. Mm-hmm. This feels like an Owls team that's going into this game with a lot of momentum at home in what feels like a game that could be season-defining in the Canadian Football League.
1: Absolutely. And just to go back to Justin Rankin, John, last two games, rushes for 29 yards, rushes for 39 yards, both against Saskatchewan, and then against BC, so this is 3 weeks now, he rushes for 9 yards. Mm-hmm. So I have no idea what's going on and why all of a sudden he's fallen off a cliff.
0: Well, maybe the fact that we were early on in the year and people were saying Justin Rankin was going to break like the single season record for either touchdowns or yards or whatever it was. Maybe the rest of the league was like, yeah, not on our watch.
1: Yeah. I mean, it's possible.
0: Not on our watch.
1: Possible. Look, I agree with you. This is humongous for the Alouettes. I don't think if they do lose this game, I don't think it's the end of the world in terms of securing the top spot in the Eastern Conference. Mm-hmm. I believe, you know, they had a close game against Toronto the last time that they played them. I think that would probably be it likely is the only team in the East that could push them a little bit, give them some semblance of resistance. But outside of that, I mean, it's I don't want to be rude, but it feels like it's pretty smooth sailing so far this season.
0: The Argos getting their first home win of the year yesterday at BMO Field after they've been on the road for so long due to the FIFA World Cup. Here is General Manager Danny Machocha earlier this week. I thought this was the most interesting comment that he had throughout the week when he joined us, Luca, on Tuesday about having to contend with the defensive backfield of the Elks.
2: Well, I'm going to tell you one thing. Their back end is pretty impressive. They're athletic. They're ball hawks. You know, the two names that you just mentioned, they're able to go up there and play the ball in the air, and they've been quite productive as far as, you know, as far as the season that, you know, that they've embarked on here with the record that they have. They've been quite productive in the back end. They've batted down quite a few balls, picked off a few, and they're pretty good. They do a pretty good job of disguising coverages. So it's going to be an interesting matchup, especially versus our receiving core and our quarterback, Davis Alexander. And it's just a question of hopefully we can give Davis the time required to, you know, to distribute the ball and get the ball out to our playmakers and then let them do what they do best with the ball in their hands.
0: Davis Alexander, only one interception in his CFL career in front of our eyes against the Hamilton Tiger Cats. I think he'll be fine. I think it's going to be a close game. I have a feeling that the Owls are going to be amped for this one, and they're going to kind of fall into that familiar pattern that they had earlier on in the season. Is Luca, I think this team surges and gets out to a crazy start tomorrow, mm-hmm. where they open up like a 2-touchdown lead, and then they got a battle with an Elks team coming back in the fourth quarter, and then they're just that's kind of the game plan that I see playing out, is that the Owls are able to hold on for a slender victory on the mountain tomorrow.
1: Well, listen, it's definitely going to be interesting, and as Danny pointed out, it's Tyson Philbott and Travis Tice, and Cole Speaker and all those guys, and Sneed. Like, they are going to have their hands full with the Elks on the defensive side of the ball. It's a strength versus strength, as Danny pointed out. So I'm very curious to see how the Elks try to contain Tyson Philpott, who's, you know, I really truly hope that we do see records broken this season. I really do. It's especially by Tyson Philpott. And Tyler Sneed is, I mean, he's 300 yards or so behind Tyson Philpott, but that's nothing to sneeze at. He's second in the league. So can the Alouettes get into a rhythm early against this Elks secondary? And if they do, I mean, I have a tough time seeing how the Elks are going to be able to get back into it. And then lastly, also, Danny Machocha's parents, congratulations to them. They're going
0: that's
1: to
0: right
1: Danny's going to Italy on Sunday.
0: Yeah, absolutely. And I think Danny is going to want a big time victory over his former team to cap it all off.
1: Yes.
0: Before he heads to Italy.

0: Led Zeppelin, begging you to dance the weekend away. Have a great weekend, everybody. Luca, thank you.
1: Thank you.
0: Jimmy G, thank you, sir.
2: Thank you, gentlemen.
0: We'll be back on Monday. Jimmy will be back on Wednesday, Thursday, and Friday of next week as we dive headfirst into the National Football League. The season just a few weeks away. Stay safe out there. Enjoy yourselves. And we'll be back on Monday at 2. Don't forget, Montreal Roses coming up next here on TSN 690 from Stade Boreal as the Roses in action this afternoon right here on TSN 690 to close out your work week as the Roses today are in action as they take on, let me just get this right, they take on Halifax right here on TSN 690. Have a lovely weekend, everybody.

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9: Time now for the three-peat quiz. Sean Starr is here. Sean, Luca Scott from Melnick in the Afternoon. Good morning, Luca.
10: All right, guys, let's get us started with this.
11: To the line. Here's Hudson. Looks for the lane to the net, and his shot goes off a leg. Back in front, shot, and they score! Zachary Bolduc, power play marker for Montreal, and it's 2-0 in Game 7.
9: So, Zach Bolduc, still unsigned.
12: Yeah.
9: Still a big question mark heading into the season. But, Sean Starr, I'll start with you on this one. With the lack of additions made by the Montreal Canadiens, how crucial is Zachary Bolduc going to be for the Habs this upcoming season?
12: To me, not any more than what I already thought, right? Based on what the Montreal Canadiens are lacking, and for what Zachary Bolduc, when you get the good version of Zachary Bolduc, absolutely crucial for what this team hopes to be like and play like as they build up their roster moving forward. So I don't see the tie-in between the lack of player acquisition this summer and whether or not that puts more pressure on a guy like Zachary Bolduc. I think the pressure remains there for this guy to be an integral part. They gave up a significant asset, in my opinion, to get him out of St. Louis when they gave up Logan Mailloux, who I think, you know, when I look back on it and I remember my opinion at the time, this is the player that the Montreal Canadiens needed. He is an offensive-minded defenseman. He was as tough as nails, can handle himself in the physical department, no problem. Defensively, a work in progress, but by no means someone that you want to give up on, right, is what I'm getting at. But in order to get, you got to give. So they decided to make that transaction. And I think, you know, based on how Bolduc played in St. Louis in this final year, based on the better version that we saw, to me it remains the same, Peter. He needs to find a consistent way to bring out the best version of himself, and that's on the player to learn what Martin St-Louis expects of him on a game-by-game basis. And because they didn't get anybody, I don't think that should change his mindset or put more pressure on him unnecessarily.
9: Lucas Scott of Melnick in the Afternoon, what do you think the role is going to be for Zach Bolduc, and with the lack of moves, do you think his role elevates and he becomes more crucial to this team's success?
13: No, I don't think I'd be willing to say that he'll be crucial. I definitely think he needs to have an improved regular season and build off of what he did in the playoffs. But to say crucial, Pete, I don't know. I think, you know, when you talk about guys that are crucial, I think that's reserved for the Lane Hudsons of the world, the Nick Suzukis of the world, the Cole Caulfields of the world. You know, I think guys like Zachary Bolduc and Kirby Doc are cherries on top if they do what they did in the playoffs, right? Where they showed out. We had questions about the depth going into the playoffs, and those guys, they did their thing and helped propel the Canadiens to an Eastern Conference final. So for me, it's, you know, what Zachary Bolduc needs to do is not only just start off hot and then fade away. He doesn't even have to start off hot the way he did last season. This year, he just needs to be a little bit more consistent and not have humongous stretches where he's not scoring a goal or he's not making an impact physically or he's not being a deterrent, getting into someone's head. You know, we saw throughout the playoffs, he was an irritant, and it worked gloriously, to be honest with you. But I'm just curious about whether or not he can do that this season. For I'm not saying 82 games, because we all know no one or hardly anyone brings it for 82 games, but can he do it for 55 games? Can he do it for 60? Can he do it for 65? Like, that's kind of where I'm hoping he'll be at. But I'm also curious to see how much, you know, the Canadians are willing to give him in terms of AAV and length.
9: Let's get to the Philadelphia 76ers.
3: So anybody that you win a championship, you would think, like, that's what, you know, a brotherhood or a lifelong legacy would entail. Obviously, there's ups and downs in any type of relationship, for sure. But on my end, it's nothing but respect. Besides when he plays the Sixers, you know, I hope he does well. You know, but other than that, you know, everything for me is just based in respect.
4: Have you guys been able to talk?
3: Not really.
9: There's Jaylen Brown talking about his relationship with his former teammate, Jason Tatum, who they won a championship together, as he described right there. But now Jaylen Brown is a Philadelphia 76er, Luca. And going into the season, they have been the talk of the town. Everybody is talking about the Sixers. Are they must-watch television, in your opinion? And are you expecting the wheels to fall off in any sense with Philadelphia here?
13: Must watch, yes. There, I think a super team is always must watch. No matter how different each super team may look. You look at Tyrese Maxey and you know, the speed and athleticism that he has, Vijay Edgecombe having a great rookie season, Jaylen Brown being an MVP candidate, LeBron at 41 years old, probably just going to sit back and be the facilitator for the team. And then Joel Embiid, who's, you know, one of the most imposing forces offensively and defensively in the league when he's healthy. And he has a great personality off the court to make him must watch as well. Now, as it pertains to the wheels falling off, I think the wheels may fall off early. But I think it's possible that, you know, late or maybe mid to late in the season, they can pick it up and kind of go from there. I still don't think they're going to win the championship this year. I think they'd have a better chance of winning it in LeBron's second year than this year. I think anyone that's observed the 76ers for the last almost 10 years would be concerned about the injuries for guys like Joel Embiid mainly, and Tyrese Maxey has been a bit banged up in the past. I think the injury worries are definitely a valid concern, and LeBron's 41 years old. Mm-hmm. So how much chemistry can they build when they're all healthy? I think that's probably, I would say that's, I would assume that's most people's biggest concern, to be honest with you.
9: Yeah, what about you, Sean Starr?
12: I think that final point Luca made to me is the take home for me as well, is the understanding that you're bringing in two significant pieces to complement guys like, you know, Luca had mentioned in Vijay Edgecombe and Tyrese Maxey, and the health clearly is front of mind with their big center and Joel Embiid and you know, who kind of fills the role. But the chemistry aspect of it all, if it does go worst case scenario, that is perhaps the biggest reason why it may end up going worst case scenario, is learning the system, learning each other's roles. But there is part of me that I just can't help but defer to a guy like LeBron for making sure that it doesn't go off the rails. That, to me, he always comes across as kind of a team first guy. Even his haters will say that, well, he doesn't have the killer instinct that a Michael Jordan had or a Kobe Bryant had, that he's a defer guy. That deferment, if you believe in that kind of reputation from LeBron James, that deferment tendency, I think, will play to the advantage of building chemistry. You know, a lot of people will bring up there's five guys on the floor, but there's one ball. I don't think that's really going to be the problem. The problem is, if we talk about LeBron, and Luka brought up his age, right, going with his 23rd or 24th season now in the league, sometimes the snap of a finger, the game just falls off. He was a good player for the Lakers last season, average almost like 21 points or whatever the number was, right? He was a good player for them, but sometimes the blink of an eye, that level drops off in a big way. I would be surprised if it did, but when you look at the talent on the floor and the caveat of them staying healthy, What's more likely, in my opinion, that they win the conference or falls off the rails? I think what's more likely today is that they win the conference more so than it falls apart on them.
9: All right. I came across this today on social media, and I had to bring it up to you guys.
14: 2-1. There's a throw. It's a bullet. Was there any doubt? Shohei Ohtani arrives in October with a three-run home run.
9: So that reminded me of Shohei Ohtani's three home run, 10 strikeout performance in the NLCS last year, which is just absurd to say. It should not be happening, okay? He did that in Game 4 to complete the sweep against the Milwaukee Brewers, which ultimately sent the Dodgers to the World Series, and we know that story. Don't have to hash it out again. You know who they beat. Don't do that. Don't do that. Come on, man. Don't do that. It reminded me that was the greatest single-game performance I've ever seen. So I'll start with you on this one, Sean. Mm. Can you recall the greatest single-game performance that you've ever seen? And I know I'm putting you on the spot here, but you deserve it for what you did to me yesterday.
12: Mm. Oh, I would say my front nine against you yesterday was pretty good.
9: That was put bad. The head down and lock
12: yeah,
9: in.
12: That's all right. But when it comes down to the single-game performances, I think about the World Cup final between France and Argentina, going back to previous. What an unbelievable, and not we didn't get one, we got two out of this world performances, and that's kind of the first thing. You didn't give the question in advance, so I'm thinking on the fly, and I remember watching that World Cup final just in shock and awe of what I was watching. It's one thing to see elite players shine, but to see them do it in the biggest game on planet Earth at the right moment for all the stars to align, no doubt, is right there. And then my second answer, I guess, at the sake of maybe stealing something from Luca, I think about Kobe Bryant.
9: Okay. There it is.
12: I think about Kobe. And
9: laugh says it all.
12: Just can't miss.
9: Oh, yeah. That was great. Luca, what about you? Can't say Kobe.
13: What am I going to say here? And he mentioned France versus Argentina, so I can't choose that.
9: I got one for you, and I'll go down the basketball. What about Giannis in Game 6 against the Phoenix Suns in the finals?
13: Yeah, 50 points, absolutely. That was a phenomenal game. This is off the top of my head, and just for the sake of having a different answer, I think I'd probably go in the NFL. I believe Julio Jones had like 300 yards or two or high twos against Patrick Peterson, who was one of the best corners at the time. And I remember just watching that game and I was like, this guy's a freak of nature, man. This 6'3", can probably run a 4.4. He can jump. He can run routes at an extremely high level. And he just torched one of the best corners in the NFL at the time. I was just absolutely floored to see what he was doing. And that wasn't the only time that, he had a dominant performance that season. If I'm not mistaken, that's also the season that they went to the Super Bowl. And then we remember that incredible sideline catch he had against the Patriots.
9: Yeah.
13: No doubt would have been the NFL Super Bowl MVP if they won that game.
9: Yeah, that's a good callback there. I like that answer. Okay, guys, quickly, final one. We were a little late to the three-peat quiz this morning. But, Luke, I'll start with you on this one. Since I played golf yesterday and I'm starting to get into it a little bit more than I had in previous years, I'm starting to get that itch. And part of me wishes that I got into the game a little bit sooner. Is there a sport for you that you wish you got into sooner or just got into at all that comes to mind?
13: Probably boxing.
9: Okay.
13: I would say I did it very briefly when I was younger. I had a phenomenal time, and you know how much I love boxing. So I think I would definitely go down that route. I've had a few family members and friends that have fought on the amateur level, and it's been like it's a pleasure to watch it and watch the art. You know, they call it the sweet science. I just have an affinity for it, so I'd probably say boxing.
9: Okay, nice. I wasn't expecting that answer. What about you, Sean?
12: I'm going to go with dressage. I'm going with dressage. You know what dressage is?
9: What?
13: I have no idea what that is.
12: You ever see those goofy horses doing those clippity-clop dances at the Olympics?
9: What?
12: You know what I'm talking about? You know where they hop up and down and they do a synchronized kind of dance?
9: Riding the horse?
12: Yes, with that goofy little hat.
9: You're 6'4",
12: with
9: bro.
12: That goofy hat and that red blazer. I would have Gin and Juice playing in the background as my horse was doing the crip dance, moving up and down throughout the field. Look it up. Dressage.
9: Dressage.
12: A sport.
9: You're too big to be riding a horse, man.
12: How dare you shame size me? How dare you? How dare you? Poor
9: horse.
12: What an image that would be. Lock me in, final
9: answer.
12: And I
9: don't think you could play Gin and Juice while that's going on. That probably goes against the rules.
12: I am a trailblazer. I am a groundbreaking dressage. I will be the Tiger Woods of dressage. Right. I will bring it into the spotlight.
9: I don't think you're taking this seriously enough. I don't like that answer. Luca, you win the quiz.
12: Son of a...
9: You win the three-peat quiz.
12: Angry.
9: I'm revoking your right to answer.
12: You should see, you know, Luca, he's sitting on one of those, my great-grandfather used to have one, those little soft donuts you have to sit on because you've got problems with your buttocks because he got spanked hard yesterday.
9: BTA, man. BTA. No lies there.
12: Congrats on the win, Luca. You deserve it.
9: Thanks for taking the time, Luca.
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12: The Toronto Blue Jays. And what's going on with a team that had a 2-0 lead into the ninth inning?
29: And the pitch.
30: Drilled in the air. Deep left field. Down the line. That ball is going to be a fair ball. A fair ball. And it's a home run. It's a home run. The ball game is tied.
12: Incredible stuff. Alex Bregman with the equalizing shot on what a swing. What an ability to get to deliver barrel on ball. Sends it over the ivy at Wrigley Field. Off to extra innings.
31: The 0-1 pitch. A line drive. Oh, what a play! A jumping, leaping catch from Ernie Clement in shallow center field. And in Chicago, he looked like the Jordan logo making the play and pushing us to the 11th inning.
12: And the Chicago Cubs in front of their fans for the Toronto Blue Jays, who had started to look a little better in terms of winning series. But Pete, I want to talk about the offense in a second. But the Chicago Cubs in the ninth, down 2-0, tied up, and off to extra innings we go.
30: The pitch lower, throw to third base. It's a wild throw. Pete's going to score. Cubs win the ball game. Cubs win. Pete Crow Armstrong.
12: I mean, What do we make of how Toronto had that game? They had the hits, they didn't get the runs, and ultimately ended up blowing the lead and blowing the game.
9: Well, they're just, my main takeaway from this is that they're wasting a Cy Young level season out of Dylan Cease, who had another 7-inning outing yesterday, scoreless innings, 10 strikeouts, 2 hits given up, only 1 walk. He has been on an absolute tear. And if you take a look at the live betting odds right now, he's actually the favorite above Cam Schlittler of the Yankees to win the Cy Young Award in the American League. So he's every fifth day, he's going out there and he is giving you a chance to win. And the Blue Jays had 11 hits yesterday. They were generating traffic on the base pass, but just unable to capitalize. George Springer grounding it to 2 double plays with runners in scoring position over the course of that game. And that's just been the story of the season for the Blue Jays. They had a chance to win their 4th straight series yesterday, Sean. And I don't think they've done that all season. Without looking at the stats and just off the top of my head, watching this team day in, day out, they have not won 4 straight series in the season. And they had a chance to do that going into a series against the Phillies tonight. Not meant to be, I guess, but they had a chance to trim that deficit even more in the wild card race. And if you look now, they're 3.5 games back of the Texas Rangers for that final spot.
12: Maybe the game of the year took place between the Boston Red Sox and the Chicago White Sox as Boston's incredible season. Let me run through this quickly to give you an idea of why maybe this was the game of the year. The White Sox had a 2-0 lead, a 4-0 lead, a 4-2 lead, a 5-2 lead, a 5-3 lead, a 7-5 lead, and then the Boston Red Sox did this.
0: Here's the pitch, and it is swung and grounded up the middle into center field. Does it again! Magic will not stop at Fenway. It is 7-7.
12: And that happens in the bottom of the ninth. Strike. The bottom of the ninth inning. And then in the top of the 10th, the White Sox take the lead back. It's now a 9-7 game.
0: Swung on and driven high into center field. It's going to tie the game. Jones tags at third. Siegler does the job. Throw to third. Cut off! We are tied again at 9.
1: This is bonkers. This is just insane, this ball game.
12: It is. It's the bottom of the 10th inning. And then the top of the 11th inning, the White Sox take the lead again. Are you keeping score? It's now 10-9. Bottom of the 11th, the Red Sox tied up. It's 10-10. Top of the 12th, the White Sox take another lead. It's now 11-10. And then in the bottom of the 12th, guess what? The Red Sox tie the game up. So as many times as they've been behind, could they do the improbable?
0: On the way. Up the middle, base hit. Here he comes. Sogard rounding to throw home. And the Sox win again. What a wild ride on a roller coaster tonight. And that's 8 in a row and another sweep. 5 times the Red Sox come from behind to tie. And now they win it in 13.
12: Crazy. Maybe the game of the year. And the comebacks, and guess what? The Boston Red Sox, to me, you know what the vibe they're giving off? They're giving off World Series vibes to me, this Red Sox team. And that Chicago White Sox team, they're no slouch. They're a fun team to watch and having a pretty decent season for them. But the Boston Red Sox, when you start doing what they've been doing, piling up win after win after win after win and another series sweep for them, starting to get a little scary thoughts about what this team could do. The chemistry is established. They're winning games. They're scoring runs. There is no lead that is big enough. They're seemingly in every single game, Pete. What about that? What do you make of the Boston Red Sox season and how dangerous they could be come the fall?
9: They remind me a lot of the Blue Jays in 2025. Just some magic going on with that team right now. And you heard the call there, 8 in a row after they had won, what was it, 15 in a row? So it's just crazy what they have been able to accomplish after they were all but dead in the water. They were 32-48 at some point. I mean, just an incredible turnaround here for the Red Sox to be able to get to the point that they're at. And it's not the expected guys that are doing it. I mean, Sedan Rafaela is having an incredible season for them, the center fielder. Wilson Contreras also having a resurgent year, their first baseman. But Roman Anthony was supposed to be their guy heading into the year. Jaron Duran was supposed to carry over some of that momentum that he had in 2025. But it's been the depth guys. It's been the fringe guys. And that's why it reminds me a lot of what the Blue Jays were able to accomplish a season ago.
12: Right.
9: But in a vacuum, you take a look at the American League. Who's stopping the Red Sox? Who in the AL has shown that they are just the runaway favorite? There isn't one.
12: No.
9: So if I had to handicap it right now, if I had to pick somebody to come out of the AL, it's the Red Sox, who are not only the hottest team in the league.
12: Yeah, ahead of the Rays even.
9: Yes.
12: Because the AL East, in terms of power rankings, it is the most potent competitive division in the league.
9: As it always is, for the most part. But yeah, the Tampa Bay Rays don't hit home runs. They do have some question marks. Junior Caminero is having a great offensive year, but he's not good defensively. I don't really get those same vibes from the Red Sox. It feels like everybody is contributing in this win streak that they've been having. So if I had to pick, the Red Sox are my favorite right now in the AL.
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12: If you're just joining us in the highly anticipated matchup of Riona

0: sucks when it's light, when lightning's in the area.
1: Yeah, but
0: like, you don't want to be holding up a metal object.
1: No.
0: You know, to the sky.
1: No, but also then again, I told her, well, how else are they supposed to call us back? Like, we could all be on different holes.
0: Yeah, exactly.
1: It's like, yeah, but it's still dramatic. Like, okay. I don't know.
0: Send a carrier pigeon, I suppose. What do you want?
1: All right, so you know how this works by now. And because of that, Sean, I will let you kick things off.
0: So we make the case, essentially, with buy or sell. We will propose a concept, and the other will decide whether they buy it or they sell it and dismiss it. So let me start with the Montreal Canadiens for a second, okay? This fan base is all in on finding Ivan Demidov a legit number two center. And listen, that's a thing that needs to be addressed. I am not discounting that. But for me, this is the bigger issue. And the bigger issue, more than the 2C, is finally seeing if defenseman David Reinbacher can make the Montreal Canadiens out of camp, and then to see if he can play with Lane Hutson, who can move back to the left side. Finding a top four right shot D is crucial to the Habs' success behind the forward position. Because today I sit here and I tell you that I believe in Ivan Demidov. I believe that Demidov and Alex Newhook could be a tandem that works. Good enough where I stand by it. Peter, getting David Reinbacher on this team to play the right side is the bigger role and the bigger task at hand. Do you buy or do you sell that?
1: I'm going to sell that, and I think the evidence is right there with the way that they operated, not only in the conference finals, but in the series that led up to the conference final against the Carolina Hurricanes, is that their biggest issue, I think, was generating scoring chances.
0: Do you believe that?
1: I do.
0: Why do you think that was? They couldn't get out of their own end.
1: Yes,
0: how many times against the Buffalo Sabres did they get scored on immediately, pressed on their back heel?
1: They were getting hemmed in as well by the Tampa Bay Lightning, too.
0: Non-stop.
1: But I think there is something to be said about that, but then every time the puck was on the stick of a forward that wasn't on the top line, or Ivan Demidov for that matter, it was a grenade. And I feel like you need a little bit more skill up there, and that is the more pressing need. I just don't think David Reinbacher is ready to go here. I'd like to see him get a shot in the NHL this year. I would love to see that. But then again, this is a guy with two NHL games under his belt. Are we really expecting him to come in and be an instant impact?
0: No, that's not what I said.
1: No.
0: I said that he has a good camp, breaks camp as a Canadian, and then eventually finds his way to being Lane Hutson's full-time partner.
1: I think if we fast forward 2 or 3 years, then yeah, that is probably the ideal scenario.
0: 2 or 3 years?
1: It takes a while for defensemen to develop, Sean.
0: I'm going to be 50 years old.
1: Yeah, well, I just don't, I can't see it happening right away, a solution to that problem. And I feel like there are more pieces in the back end that the Canadians can rely on to occupy those minutes and maybe make up for some of their shortcomings on the bottom pairing.
0: More Hutson and Struble.
1: Yeah.
0: Hey.
1: Yeah, I understand, but you still have Noah Dobson and Mike Matheson there who can carry a pretty significant load. So I think the bigger need will remain in the top six.
0: Okay.
1: And that's why I'm going to sell it.
0: Peter?
1: I'm going to go over to the world of food here, Sean. Okay.
0: You're going with the kicker, right, as your number one point.
1: There's a couple of kickers.
0: Mail it in Friday for Brianna's over here.
1: It is mail it in Friday. If you could only eat one thing for the rest of your life, the answer should be pizza because of the different variety that you can achieve.
0: Yeah.
1: It's a conveyor to many different flavors.
0: I don't disagree. Many, many different flavors. I'm going to sell that. I am going to sell the concept of eating pizza as the only food item that this body could consume. And I will counter that with poultry. I will counter that with chicken. You talk about variation, brother.
1: Mm-hmm.
0: There are so many variations of delicious chicken. I can eat it in tender form. I can eat it in nugget form. I can eat it in thigh, breast form, and all flavors of the world. Delicious chicken in a tagine from beautiful Morocco, for example. I could have the delicious chicken shawarma, chicken shish taouk, if you prefer, if that's your thing. Rotisserie chicken, Peter, grilled, fried. Sign me up. Good protein to fat ratio as well.

0: Lock me in final answer. I'm selling your idea and countering with the mighty chicken.
1: Yeah, I mean,
0: as much as I love pizza.
1: Yeah,
0: I love pizza.
1: I know. I know you're very vocal about that in your trip to Italy.
0: Absolutely.
1: So I'm tugging at your heartstrings here.
0: I loved Napoli. That was a real version of Italy. Of all the cities I got to go to, the energy, the real Italy I experience in Napoli. Nothing to take away from the art and the masters in Florence.
1: I see.
0: The eternal city of Roma. Oh, I'm basically Italian, Pete. I spent almost 2 weeks there, you know.
1: Yeah.
0: Jahmyr Gibbs finally got paid. You know, we're now at four running backs in the National Football League today, making over $20 million. I love Jahmyr Gibbs. Got me over the line over Peter Vrionis in our TSN 690 Fantasy League. So add Gibbs to the list. Jonathan Taylor, Bijan Robinson, and Saquon Barkley, all running backs of prominence in the league, making over $20 million. I don't know if you know this about me, but the running back is my favorite position on the football field. And for years, it was money that wasn't well spent by organizations. Those position players fell in NFL drafts as the years have gone by. Guess what? The running back is back, and back in a big way. Peter, are you buying or selling that the running back position is resurfacing once again as a big payday position of importance?
1: Absolutely. Buy. And very rarely do we see guys with the shelf life of a Derrick Henry.
0: Yeah.
1: Who can do it for as long as he's able to do it for, and be as effective as he still is to this day. So that's why we're seeing these shorter term deals. It's not an eternity, 3 years. But for a running back, it can be seen as that. So I like the Bijan Robinson and Jahmyr Gibbs deals, and I think that's just the start of it. I think we're going to see Ashton Jeanty get paid in the near future. He's a name that comes to mind. Jeremiah Love, who just got drafted by the Cardinals. So we will keep seeing these running backs get their bag, and good on them, because for the longest time, this has been a position that is just plug and play.
0: Yeah.
1: You don't see an offense built around a running back.
0: Yeah, no commitment, no financial long-term commitment.
1: They're merely a part of that team. I mean, I'll use a Cowboys example here. Mm. DeMarco Murray, he put up an all-pro level season. He was in the MVP conversation, and they let him walk to a division rival in the Philadelphia Eagles. Like, that's how unimportant the running back position was a few years ago. But now, Atlanta is not the same team without Bijan Robinson.
0: Agreed, yes.
1: Their offense is built around him. Jahmyr Gibbs, they traded away David Montgomery, who's a damn good running back, to build their offense around him.
0: Yeah, Jonathan Taylor in Indianapolis.
1: Jonathan Taylor, how many carries did he get? Even with Daniel Jones playing the way that he was.
0: Mm-hmm.
1: So I'm buying it in a big way. I think these game-breaking running backs, Christian McCaffrey is another one that offenses are just building around. I think it's extremely important. So I'm buying it in a big way that running backs are here to stay. And I don't know if it's the smartest investment to draft one in with a top-five pick. But if you can get the kind of production that you're getting from some of these star backs, then I guess it's worth the gamble. So I'll buy it.
0: It's buy or sell on TSN 690. We've got our points. Are you buying or selling the concept, Peter? Number two.
1: I'm sticking with the NFL here, and your Chicago Bears.
0: The Bears.
1: The Bears did not get lucky last year. This is just natural progression. This is where they were meant to be. They got promised a future with Caleb Williams, and he has delivered ahead of schedule. They will not take a step back next year despite a first-place schedule. They are where they need to be, and Caleb Williams is ascending to superstardom, and he will take them to new heights that they haven't achieved in a very long time.
0: From your lips, I will buy that all day, every day. Caleb Williams establishing himself. We'll see what the follow-up is. I am a believer, long-time believer of Caleb Williams. DeAndre Swift out of the running back position. Roma Dunza, who started to get better even though he was dealing with injuries. I think another year with him and Caleb, I think, will bear fruit as you move through the schedule of the Chicago Bears. Well-documented first place schedule, playing the AFC East this year in a crossover. I like their chances. You know, my default nature is to be very cautiously optimistic, but I, like you, believe in what I saw last year. And much like the Montreal Canadiens, that I thought maybe got hurt by not finishing teams off earlier than they should have in dramatic series wins over Tampa and Buffalo. Good veteran teams finish off their opponents without getting to the do-or-die Game 7. I think the Chicago Bears, the heart-attack Bears that were coming from behind, winning last-minute style last year, I think they learned from that and won't go through the drama of last-second victories that have some people thinking they were lucky to do so, and that luck will run out. So I am totally buying what you are selling.
1: Yeah, and such a fun team to watch.
0: No doubt.
1: And I think they did.
0: Another year, Johnson, another year of chemistry and building.
1: And that
0: huge
1: O-line, man, that O-line is such an underrated aspect
0: Agreed.
1: Of that team.
0: Yep.
1: They really did a great job revamping it in last offseason. And it paid dividends, right?
0: Good Caleb, depth at the tight end position, too, right?
1: Yeah, with
0: yes.
1: Cole Kmet and
0: Loveland.
1: Yeah,
0: yes.
1: Loveland,
0: yes.
1: Who was seen as a reach at the
0: That's
1: time.
0: That's right. That's right.
1: But what a pick that turned out
0: Correct.
1: To be. He was a game breaker for that offense.
0: No doubt.
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0: 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We're going to have Sean Campbell on the show just after 8:30 as we get set for Week 10, the biggest regular season game of the year between Montreal and Edmonton Saturday afternoon here on TSN 690. But as of right now, I am in the mood for some delicious Mexican food. When it comes to the power rankings of delicious, succulent Mexican cuisine, the taco reigns supreme. At the other end, the most overrated is the burrito. Listen, it's way too big, it's way too stuffed, and listen, it's also complicated to eat, and sometimes if you get one that isn't properly made, it ends up falling all over the place. To that end, I'll take the comforts of a tasty quesadilla all day over the burrito.
1: Oh.
0: Peter,
1: oh my God.
0: Buy or sell the burrito
1: that is
0: overrated and a bottom tier of the Mexican staple cuisine.
1: That is the worst thing you've said today.
0: Oh. That seems harsh.
1: That is the worst thing you have said today, maybe all week.
0: Have you never had a sloppily made burrito? Are you eating it?
1: Of course I have.
0: You have to unlock your jaw to get it around it. It's like a small baby.
1: That's the beauty of a burrito, man.
0: It's the beauty of the burrito. You have sauce on your face, food on your plate.
1: Yeah.
0: No. I thought you were more sophisticated.
1: No,
0: I bring you to a private golf club and you come with this unsophisticated take.
1: Don't flip this around on me now. We're talking about you and what you said. The stuff, the spillage from a burrito.
0: Yes.
1: That's like a reward at the end of the meal.
0: It's a second meal.
1: It's a second meal.
0: Yeah, so let me ask you. So when that happens and it falls down on the plate or the place setting, do you have a fork ready or do you have to get up, go back to the counter and ask for a fork?
1: Hands, brother.
0: Oh, my God.
1: Hands, brother.
0: Again, I thought you were more sophisticated than that.
1: Thought wrong.
0: It's too much work.
1: No, the tacos, it's not filling enough for me. It's not filling enough.
0: Well, you get two kinds. You can put away six tacos.
1: Of course I can.
0: Yeah.
1: But that's...
0: El Pastor.
1: That's expensive. That gets costly. Tacos come in threes, Sean.
0: Yes, they do.
1: They don't come in sixes.
0: So where's the burritos at the bottom? Is a bottom tier staple. Where's the burrito for you? Number one?
1: The burritos, it's up there. I love a good Mexican plate.
0: Yes.
1: With the rice and the beans.
0: Yeah.
1: The frijoles, as they like to call them.
0: Look at this guy.
1: The meat, of course, and then it comes with your own tortillas and you make your own.
0: Yeah, I'm down with that.
1: I think that would be probably my favorite.
0: Like a fajita plate is phenomenal.
1: Sure.
0: I don't like the attention that comes with it, with the sizzling plate as it's brought to you.
1: Yeah, I don't like that. That's why I would probably stray away from the fajita plate.
0: Agreed.
1: But just a regular plate in itself?
0: Yes.
1: Where you have all the elements, you have the guac in there as well.
0: Of course, and the pico.
1: I'm down with that.
0: The variety
1: burrito
0: of salsas.
1: Would be number two for me.
0: Wow, that's a terrible take.
1: And you know what I would also put above a taco?
0: Nothing is better than the taco.
1: You know what I would put above a taco as well?
0: My mom.
1: A chimichanga.
0: The mighty chimichanga. I'm down with a chimichanga.
1: I would put a chimichanga above a taco. And for those of you that do not know what a chimichanga is, it's a deep fried burrito.
0: Yeah. Huevos rancheros.
1: Come on, man.
0: I love it. But I think you got that one totally wrong.
1: I think you got it totally wrong.
0: My opinion. Bottom tier. I think the burrito remains bottom tier.
1: I think it's an asinine thing to say.
0: Peter, wrap up by yourself.
1: So I was watching some Curb Your Enthusiasm yesterday.
0: Yes.
1: With some lovely banh mi sandwiches in front of me.
0: Yeah.
1: It was my girlfriend's.
0: Sandwiches plural? You had two banh mi's?
1: My girlfriend and I were watching together, and we were both eating a sandwich each.
0: Yeah.
1: I also got the regular size wonton soup as well. I had to indulge.
0: Good for you. The mighty wonton.
1: Yeah, you got to go with the wonton.
0: I love a wonton soup.
1: Nothing beats a soup and sandwich combo.
0: I love soup.
1: Yeah, it's
0: love
1: great.
0: It. Yes.
1: Great. So, it was her first time watching Curb Your Enthusiasm.
0: Oh, wow.
1: She loved it.
0: So, you start from season one?
1: Yeah.
0: Yeah, okay.
1: Yeah, I haven't seen all of the episodes, but they're all different. It's not like a series that you have to follow. It's just the same thing over and over again. Larry being miserable and things coming around back at him. So, buy or sell, Curb Your Enthusiasm is better than Seinfeld. Seinfeld is not on the same level as Curb Your Enthusiasm.
0: Ooh, that's a hot take.
1: I know.
0: I still think, as much as I love Curb, and it's funny that when Seinfeld was in its prime, George was always my favorite character. And it's great knowing that the George character was inspired by Larry David, and then you got to see Larry David play Larry David in Curb Your Enthusiasm. And for a guy that's seen and has seen every episode of Curb, and there are a ton of memorable moments, I will reluctantly sell your concept and say that Seinfeld has delivered, in my memory, more memorable episodes and more still to this day pop culture references than Curb Your Enthusiasm has.
1: Okay. I love Curb.
0: I love Curb. Love it. But I don't think I can slot it higher than Seinfeld.
1: Interesting.
0: I don't.
1: Now, maybe it's a hot take considering that I haven't seen both shows in their entirety.
0: Oh my God.
1: Well, before my time.
0: Whatever. I mean, Seinfeld's been around forever.
1: Yeah, it's timeless. I understand.
0: And it's readily available all over the place.
1: But in the number of episodes of Curb that I've seen and the number of episodes of Seinfeld that I've seen, I think I lean more Curb.
0: I can understand how you can get there. And also what I love about Curb, the amount of, for whatever reason, if I'm criticizing Peter's lack of sophistication. This is an unsophisticated
1: Someone said,
0: take.
1: What's wrong with me for using my hands for the burrito spillage?
0: I love the fact that there's a ton of profanity in Curb Your Enthusiasm. And Susie, Jeff's wife, is a great character. Yeah. Is a great, great character. Cheryl and Larry play well off each other, no
1: yeah.
0: doubt.
1: Yeah, so we saw the first two episodes of Curb yesterday.
0: Yeah.
1: And it was... It was the one where Jeff's parents were in town, and they overheard...
0: Was that with the Jeff's parents, not Cheryl's parents.
1: They overheard Larry talking about his wife and calling her names, and they just hate Larry. Yes. He could do nothing right. Nothing Larry does is right, according to Jeff's parents, and I love it. I just love the situations that he puts himself in.
0: I'm envious in a way that your girlfriend has never seen an episode. To be able to watch such an iconic show or movie for the first time makes me jealous.
1: And usually she's someone that falls asleep very easily when a form of entertainment is on.
0: Yeah, yeah, yeah.
1: She was locked in, man.
0: That's good.
1: I heard a couple of...
0: yeah, yeah, yeah.
1: It made me smile. I was ear to ear grinning.
0: It's a great show. It's a great show.
1: Great.
0: There's definitely a sound argument to be made about putting Curb over Seinfeld. I have all the time in the world to listen to a well put together argument. That's your buy or sell segment as we wrap up the week on the morning show.
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27: Our guest is Paul Shaheen, Research on Ice, Printed Podcast, NHL Network contributor. What have you made so far of the very busy and active NHL offseason?
28: Well, it just got a little bit busier with Steve Yzerman stepping away, and Red Wing fans have been singing, "I'm waiting for you. I'm waiting for you to get us into the playoffs, and I'm waiting for you to figure out the Dylan Larkin situation." And I think Steve Yzerman maybe just said, maybe the waiting is over, and maybe I need to step aside and hand the mantle over to somebody else. Was this Steve Yzerman fully departing? Was this a soft firing by Chris Illich and the Illich family? We're still not sure. Maybe somewhere in the middle is where the truth lies, Mitch, but it's certainly gotten a lot of noise. The timing has certainly got a lot of noise, and not to mention the Leo Carlson offer sheet. So it's been a very, very noisy offseason so far, for sure.
27: I mean, as far as the Yzerman story in Detroit, if his name isn't Steve Yzerman, if he's not a legend with that franchise, he would have been shown the door a long time ago.
28: No question. No question, Mitch. I mean, like, sometimes greatness gives you, just like when you're a first-round draft pick, it always gives you more chances. Mitch, that's a fantastic point. And his legend will be there. I mean, they're sour right now, but just like many other Detroit Red Wing players of old, Sid Abel, Alex Delvecchio, who were great players but not as good successfully as GMs for the Red Wings, his legend will love them.
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0: Greg Sutton, friend of the show here on Campbell versus Gallo. How'd you feel about Jesse Marsh and the job he did?
29: Awesome. You know, look, I mean, I have a soft spot for him. He was a former teammate, coach. You know, he's a friend of mine. But I think they embodied what he's all about. You know, getting behind this country, he's done that right from the start. You know, showing his kind of blue-collar work ethic. His personality, I think it was translated to the players. And I think there still has to be some work done. I still think that we can create a stronger identity, and our players need to still kind of get behind that. And look, he's willing to put in the work. We've seen that. He's even going now with the youth national team, the under-20s, and taking that team to try and qualify for the Olympics. And so he's leading that charge. So he doesn't have to do that. He didn't have to, but he knows how important it is to kind of get the youth involved too, and get them under the same umbrella of what he wants his team to be about. So, no, I think he's the perfect man. I'm glad that they gave him the extension to the next World Cup. And I'm excited for him in this country because of him leading the charge.
0: And he did a really good job of getting the U.S. to hate him.
29: Yes, exactly.
0: Right?
29: There's even more of a carrot on the top, yeah.
0: Right. I think Canadians appreciated that.
1: I loved it.
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Hunter through ball to Rowe. Rowe completely alone past the center backs. Rowe will shoot it on goal, and it will go in the net. And just like that, Toronto strikes. Rowe was potentially looking for the offside flag. She didn't think she was onside, but it's a goal early in the second half in favor of AFC Toronto. Lauren Rose.

Hunter against the five-player wall from Montreal. Kaylee Hunter strikes it! It didn't matter that it was a five-player wall for Montreal. Kaylee Hunter finds the top left corner on the free kick. And AFC Toronto doubles its lead at Boréal Stadium.

There goes the final whistle. Discipline, the name of the game. And it's Montreal that suffers from it. Lauren Rowe scores her sixth of the season. And then Kaylee Hunter with a screamer of a free kick after the red card issued to Chloe Minas. Ladies and gentlemen, welcome to Boreas Stadium as the Montreal Roses face off against the Halifax Tides here on TSN 690. Max Maketa joined with Osa Iare. Montreal trying to inch oh so closer to first place in the Northern Super League, while Halifax are trying to create a gap with the Vancouver Rise for that final playoff spot. Both teams have arrived on the field. We'll go to the national anthem and get you the starting 11 for Montreal and Halifax here on TSN 690.

0: Just before we get to the starting 11, I'll bring into our broadcast here Osa Ayaria. Osa, good evening on this Friday.
1: Yeah, nice to see you, Max.
0: An important match for both of these teams. Halifax helping Montreal in the standings with a draw last week against the Ottawa Rapid in the quarterfinals of the Canadian Women's Soccer Championship.
1: Yep.
0: After the fact, in additional time, Ottawa able to beat Halifax and move on to the semifinal. But with the game being an NSL match at the same time, only the 90 minutes were counted in the effect. So it was a 2-2 draw, yep. 1 point stolen from Halifax, and a chance here for Montreal to get only 2 points behind of Ottawa if they can get a win at home.
1: Yeah, this is a big opportunity for Montreal to cut that gap between them and Ottawa, especially in the standings, as you mentioned. So I'm expecting to see both teams kind of really eager and fighting for this one, because both teams can really use those 3 points tonight.
0: Halifax on the other side, as mentioned, 2 points ahead of Vancouver in fourth, who are in fifth place. Meanwhile, Halifax are in fourth. So trying to get at least 1 point to avoid Vancouver passing them, as Vancouver plays Calgary during this weekend. As we'll get to the starting 11, we'll start off with Halifax. Anika Toth will be the starting goalkeeper. In the defense, it is Cheyenne Allen with Addie Weikers, Julianne Valorant, and Anika Leslie. In the midfield, Cho So-hyun, along with Karima Lemaire. The center attacking midfielders are Cindy Kennedy, Stella Downing, and Julia Bonatti. And up top, it is Jordan Rhodes. Two goals in the 2-2 draw against Ottawa earlier this week. So Rhodes on fine form for Halifax entering this evening against Montreal. Starting 11 for the Roses goes as follows. It is Anna Karpenko in net. Center backs Lucy Capadona and Valerie Seto and Megan Sauvé. No changes there. In the midfield, center defensive midfielder slots are Charlotte Bilbao and Laurie Thibault. In the center attacking midfielder roles is Lisa Pachurski alongside Marie-Yasmine Alidou. And up top on the right wing slot, it is Tanya Boychuk wearing the captain's armband. The left wing slot goes to Haley Whitaker. And the top striker position with 8 goals so far in the NSL, leading the league in goals, is Elise Bennett.
1: Yes.
0: A firepower option for Montreal, to say the least. However, we've seen multiple instances in the past couple weeks of teams marking down Bennett and the rest of the offense not able to take care of business and get a goal here and get Montreal to break through. They were able to break through Vancouver in a 4-3 wild offensive game.
1: Always a crazy matchup.
0: Last week, so we'll see if the trend continues here, as Montreal will be going from left to right from our vantage point. If you are synchronized on TV, that will be the opposite for you. Halifax will be on the opposite side, going from right to left. Halifax getting their final preparations in. Final thoughts from head coach Katie Barrett. Robert Rositoyu already gave his final instructions. First couple minutes of this match, Osa, what do you want to see from Montreal?
1: I'd like Montreal to kind of just go on a crazy counterattack. I just want to see them going forward, because I feel like every time we're at Stade Boreal recently, Max, Montreal's kind of waiting for something to happen, but I'd like to see them take action to the game directly, make the chances themselves, don't just wait for an opportunity to fall in their lap. I would like to see them score the first goal if possible, hopefully in the first half as well.
0: 1 minute before official kickoff, your referees are head referee Robert D'Alessio, second assistant referee Alicia Carlucci, first assistant referee Camille Raymond, and fourth official Isabelle Duclos. It's Halifax that will start with the ball. Julia Bonatti waiting for the signal as the crowd getting into it here at Boreal Stadium. Thank you all for joining us on TSN 690 on this Friday evening. Mike Spaghetti with Osa Ayaria. Halifax look to extend their lead for the final playoff spot in the Northern Super League. Montreal trying to find a way to catch up to Ottawa. Currently, Montreal 5 points out of first place. But a win tonight would only put them 2 points behind, with Ottawa and Toronto in the Battle of Ontario facing off later this weekend. It's Halifax and Montreal here at Boreal Stadium. Whistle goes, and we are underway. Ball goes all the way back to Anika Toth. She tries to kick it forward. Instead, we'll just go to her center backs as Lemire will go for the long ball. Downing chasing after it, but that ball will just go out of play. It'll be a throw-in taken quickly by Montreal. Rose is with possession. It goes to Cappadona, the American center back, playing the middle center back role as per usual for Montreal. We'll shift it to her left to Sauvé. Sauvé back to Cappadona. Montreal just exchanging the ball between the center backs, looking for a room forward. Still Cappadona with it. No press yet from Halifax, just trying to mark their territory and trying to play a little zone here. Sauvé, long ball, finds Bennett, but it's deflected out of play, and they'll say it was last touched by Bennett, so it's a throw-in upcoming for Halifax. Just trying to take it quickly there was Valorant. I'll go to Benatti. Benatti tackled by Thibault. Ball still loose. Thibault tries to move it forward. That ball goes out of play. It's another thrown up coming for the Tides. Ball in Montreal territory in front of the Halifax bench on the far side of the field. Kennedy to Lemire. Back to Valorant. She'll pass it back to her center back in Wakers. Toth will just kick it away. Thibault fighting with Lemire as Lemire has possession. She'll go to Valorant and she'll kick the ball away for a through ball. Goes over the head of Downing. Out of play it goes. Throwing upcoming for the Roses. As we're about to hit 2 minutes already gone by in this first half. Ball thrown in all the way back inside the 16-yard box. Cappadona with it will go to her right to Seto. And Valerie Seto scoring her first goal in the NSL against Vancouver last week. Her and Marie-Yasmine Alidou getting their first NSL goals in the 4-3 victory.
1: And you can see Montreal's trying to break some lines pretty early here, but the way Halifax is set up in a very compact 4-3-3, so as soon as they try to play inside, you can see the Halifax players are ready to swarm, making it congested and difficult for Montreal to play. So right now I think Montreal has a lot of space in the back, and they're just going to try and see what's going to work right now.
0: Well, through ball from Sauvé does not work in that instance, so Huyen goes to Benatti. Now the Rhodes trying to go back to Benatti, tackled by Cappadona, and she'll kick that ball away. Boychuk trying to meet Allen just kicked it forward. Thibault can't get to it first. A header by Wikers as she collapses over Thibault. And it's going to be a foul against the Montreal center defensive midfielder on the header. Wikers and Valorant checking on each other. Valorant was the one that actually got knocked over there. Will be a free kick upcoming for Halifax. Lemire getting instructions from the coaching staff before the free kick.
1: Not so much as a dangerous area, I would say, for this free kick, but there is a lot of opportunity depending on where this ball is going to be placed. I'm assuming she's going to go for a bit of a swing here, aiming towards the back post, and players are going to run onto that, excuse me, but all depends on how well this ball is placed.
0: Only one player on the wall here. It's Pachurski. Lemire with a long ball inside the 16-yard box, right into the hands of Karpenko. Calm, cool, collected. Is the Montreal goalkeeper. Tries to go long for Alidou. Alidou met by Allen. Tried to kick it forward, but got knocked down by Cheyenne Allen. It's a free kick for Montreal. Head referee, Robert D'Alessio. Just wait and reset play here. Actually, Alidou might have an equipment problem, and she's going to have to go to the bench and get it sorted. So Montreal will be down a player here on this free kick. It's Bilbo to take it. Has Pachurski on her right. Majority of the Montreal Roses players on the left side of the 16-yard box. Bilbo gives a signal. Will play it short on the right side to Pachurski. Cross the ball in. Takes the deflection off the header. Ball still loose inside. Goes all the way back for Whitaker. She tries to kick it back in. Ball still loose. Cappadona can't get to it. It gets kicked away by Allen. back by Whitaker. Lemire heads it up in the air and now finally controlled down by Sohyun, who gives it back to Lemire, who finds Anika Leslie, and Halifax calm play down.
1: And if Halifax can play a bit quickly here, Montreal is down a player. As you mentioned, Ali Du, might be that there was maybe some blood or something from where she fell, because it looks like she went in with the physio to get that cleaned up. But Halifax right now has the man-up advantage.
0: Long ball trying to find Downing, but Sauvé just kicked the ball off of Downing's shin to get the throw in for Montreal. And Ali Du is back on the field, so back to 11 aside here at Balayage Stadium. Sixth minute here on TSN 690, still no score. Seto is back to Capodona. We're back to the situation once again of just Halifax giving Montreal some space with the center backs, but covering everything else. Although Boychuk completely alone on the near side, if they can find her, does they do not. And it's intercepted by Halifax. Rose trying to find Benanti, but it goes back to Sauvé. Sauvé, awkward pass back, and Karpenko just launches that ball away. Goes back into Halifax side of half, but headed back into Montreal's. And now it goes to Charlotte Bidbo for the Roses. Now to Boychuk. Boychuk goes back to Bidbo in the middle of the field. Now we'll cross it alongside, trying to go to Whitaker. Whitaker goes on a run to chase after. Valorant after her. Whitaker manages to keep the ball in. Whitaker cuts it inside for Ali Du. Ali Du back to Whitaker. Whitaker manages to keep the ball in. Cross it inside. A low cross. And the ball get kicked away by Halifax. Rhodes and Capodona fighting against each other for possession. Now it's Rhodes that wins that battle. We'll kick it away, trying to find Kennedy on the near side.
1: Yeah.
0: But it goes all the way back to Sauvé. And Montreal will calm things down and regroup.
1: Yeah, I really like what I'm seeing from Montreal so far offensively. They're trying to take those chances. Even Bidbo trying to play that ball to Whitaker. That's not something that we see from the Roses often, where they're trying to play it over the top. But it's really effective so far. It seems like they're kind of suffocating Halifax at the moment, at least offensively. And Halifax did almost have a breakaway there with Kennedy. But fortunately for Montreal, they were able to block that.
0: Ball on Halifax side of half with the Tides with possession. Valorant back to Wakers. Now to Leslie. Annika Leslie looking for a pass up front. Decides to go near side to Allen. Cheyenne Allen marked by Ali Du. Now goes to Kennedy. She'll just pass it back to Leslie. Montreal putting a little pressure, but now Halifax with some space. Right in front of the halfway line. Long ball launched by Wakers towards Kennedy. Sydney Kennedy with possession. Boychuk against her. Kennedy will fall to the ground. They'll say no penalty, but Kennedy manages to keep possession. Kennedy still with it, fighting shoulder to shoulder with Boychuk. Gets knocked over again. No call again. Cheyenne Allen inside the 16-yard box. Cuts to her right side. Will get knocked over. Benanti will strike it. And it wasn't the cleanest one from Benanti, and it will be a goal kick upcoming for Montreal.
1: Yeah, that's a good battle there by Kennedy and Boychuk. I think Kennedy was kind of hoping the more I lean on her, maybe they'll fall for it. But that was really solid defending by Boychuk there, holding her ground. And she was making a gesture as to say there is no foul here. It's just hard contact. And luckily the ref didn't see anything there.
0: Karpenko with it for Montreal. Keeps moving forward with it, trying to find some type of long ball option. Asking for Tibor Bidbo to move forward. Now trying to go to Boychuk, but that ball just goes all the way back to Allen inside Halifax side of half, and the Tides recover possession. Leslie to Allen. Down to Kennedy. Kennedy trying to go around Seto, but Seto blocks that off immediately, and it will be a foul against Kennedy on the tug. And a free kick upcoming for Montreal, taken quickly. Capodona back with it. Switches sides to Sauvé. Sauvé goes back to Capodona. Will go into the middle for Bidbo. Bidbo, heavy touch on it. Manages to recover and give it back to her teammate. Now Capodona will go for a long ball for Whitaker, but well read by the defense of the Tides. Now long ball from Pachurski finds Whitaker. Roses with possession. Whitaker cross the ball in the middle. Headed by Boychuk. Now to the other side. Nobody home. And just kicked away by the Tides. Controlled by Rhodes. Ball still loose. Sohyun rolls over the ball. Whitaker fighting against her. Recovered by Sohyun. And the Tides will get back possession with the center backs.
1: if you notice, Max, as well, neither team is doing a high press tonight. They're both holding their lines very solidly. Montreal is doing a bit of a 5-4, so they're trying to keep everybody near that halfway line and just not letting Halifax cross and swarm immediately after. So it is working effectively for both teams because nobody can seem to find that ball over the top, which is what they're kind of baiting each other into. So pretty solid work defensively for both teams at the moment.
0: 11th minute here on TSN 690. Still no score between Montreal and Halifax. Montreal with possession on their own side of half. And Barigui Seto with it. Seto to Bennett at the halfway line. Now to Bilbao. Bilbao to Thibault. Thibault on the 1-2. Trying to go towards Boychuk. Boychuk chasing after the ball. Trying to keep it in. Deflects it. And Island will just kick that ball away. It'll be a throw-in near the corner flag for Montreal. Boychuk will take it. Will throw it immediately to Seto. And Barigui Seto to Alidou. Alidou to Boychuk. Boychuk goes on her left foot. Still Tanya Boychuk inside the penalty area. Now will strike it. It's her off foot. Tried to curl it low, but over curled it to the right. And that ball just goes out of play for a goal kick.
1: I love the confidence there from Boychuk to do that signature move that she does where she kind of baits you into the cut and then she takes her space, and unfortunately just for the shot, not enough power, not enough accuracy on it, but great confidence from Boychuk. We want to see more of that. We want to see Montreal taking more shots, especially once they've beaten one or two players inside the box.
0: Ball back in play. Tides kick it forward. Can't reach it is Benatti. It will fall to the feet of Capodona. She'll just kick it back to Karpenko. Karpenko stops the ball, leaves it to Capodona. She'll go to Valerie Seto. Former Halifax Tides player goes to Capodona. And now to Whitaker. Whitaker just in front of the halfway line. Tries to go around a couple Tides players, get some help from Sauvé. Sauvé has to go back herself to Karpenko. Now go back to Capodona. Capodona waits, looks to her right. Now go to Seto. Inside for Boychuk, trying to heel flick it backwards to Alidou, but too much roll on the ball, and just a throw-in for the Tides. Allen throws it to Benatti, goes back to Allen, trying to go back to Benatti, deflected off the foot of Bilbao. That'll be another throw-in upcoming for the Tides. Just in front of the halfway line is Cheyenne Allen. Halifax left back looking for a long throw-in. Now we'll just play it short to Rhodes. Rhodes against Boychuk. Now Alidou there, tackled on Allen, is a foul on Alidou. And it's going to be a free kick for the Tides. Ball will get reset. And Leslie will get this game back underway. Although looking for a couple teammates to set herself up properly. Leslie to Wakers. Pachurski putting some pressure. Still Addie Wakers. Fakes the long ball. We'll switch it to the right side. Valorant with it. Valorant to Downing. Stella Downing cuts to her left. A lot of speed here with Downing. She'll find Allen. Allen down low for Kennedy. Kennedy crossed the ball in inside the middle of the area, headed away by Rhodes. Didn't get a clear contact on it, and that ball will just sail towards the right side out of play, and it's a goal kick upcoming for Montreal.
1: That was a fantastic cross by Kennedy on her left foot. It got the perfect curl that you want, and I don't think Downing realized that. Like, she had so much time, had the ball just dropped or called off the player in front of her because she had Karpenko beat, and that was a perfect spin on that cross. Had all of the Montreal players beat as well, just unfortunate for the header off target. But that's, I would say, one of the first real chances of this match outside of the Tanya Boychuk shot, which went a bit far left. But so far, I think that was the most clear-cut chance of this game.
0: Ball headed up in the air by Boychuk, kicked away by Allen. Throwing up coming for Montreal at the halfway line. It'll go to Thibault. Thibault couldn't control the ball on the first touch. Now we'll just pass it over to Sauvé. Was Bilbao. Sauvé will find Pachurski. Pachurski evades one tackle. Still leaves to Pachurski. Goes on a little run. Pachurski trying to find Bilbao. Bilbao chases after on the right foot. inside for Boychuk, but the ball goes past her, out of play it goes. And it's going to be a goal kick for Halifax.
1: Again, great burst of speed by Pachurski, taking on a couple players and just trying to find that last pass. I wish that Bilbo would have just taken a touch and shot that herself, but she was looking for Boychuk, which had a bit of a better angle on that right-hand side. Just unfortunately ran out of room, but another good opportunity here for the Montreal Roses.
0: Annika Toth will be the one to kick the ball away. We'll go into the middle at the halfway line, controlled down by Rhodes. Rhodes trying to go back to Kennedy. Boychuk meets her, and that ball get kicked all the way back to Karpenko. We'll control it just outside the 16-yard box, and we'll give it back to her middle center back in Capodona. 16th minute here at Balayas Stadium. Still no score between Montreal and Halifax. Last time both of these teams met at Balayas Stadium, it took us the 77th minute on a penalty kick for Chloe Minas to be the difference. 1-0 win for Montreal that evening as a heel flick finds the foot of Pachurski. Pachurski in Halifax territory. Still leads to Pachurski. Evades one tackle. Has two players against her. Still Pachurski trying to pass it back. It's deflected out of play. And it's a throw-in upcoming for the Roses. As Sauvé will jog after it. And she'll be the one to take the throw-in. Sauvé looking for a ball inside the 16-yard box. Has Thibault short if she decides to go to her. Now it's Pachurski. Pachurski back to Sauvé, but that ball just rolls out of play. It took a deflection, though, so Montreal keeps it. Ball thrown in all the way back near the halfway line for Capodona. She'll switch play to Seto. And Valérie Seto inside Halifax side of half. Goes to Bilbao. Now to Thibault. Thibault still with it. Cuts to her right. Thibault inside. Can't find Whitaker. Kicks it away. Front is Benatti. Downing with possession. Downing goes to Sohyun. Sohyun on the chase. Met by Seto. Seto gets the ball back. Gives it back to Capodona. Now to Thibault. Montreal back with possession. Thibault will go for a long ball. Controlled by Boychuk. Boychuk tries to flick it forward, deflected off the foot of Allen. Out of play, goes for a throw-in, taken quickly by the Roses. Seto with possession on the near side. Goes all the way back to the halfway line for Capodona. And then Montreal center backs back with control. Sauvé moves forward. Sauvé goes back to Thibault. Montreal working on the far side. It goes to Pachurski. Pachurski. Inside for Whitaker. 1-2 to Sauvé. Back to Pachurski it goes. Montreal looking for some room to work with. Bilbao cross the ball in. Headed by Bennett. Straight to the hands of Annika Toth. An easy one there for the Halifax goalkeeper. But a first clear shot on target for Montreal.
1: Yeah, that was really good patience by the Roses. Trying to build up what looks like another great opportunity for one of these teams to get that opener. Just unfortunately for Bennett, not enough power on that header, and as you mentioned, straight into the hands of Toth. But Montreal had a lot of patience on that left-hand side, just trying to break down the tides a bit more.
0: 1-2 opportunity between Benatti and Kennedy goes wayward, and it's a throw-in upcoming for Montreal. The ball will be in Rose's territory, and we'll reset the throw-in. As head referee Robert D'Alessio did not like the protocol there, so refire. Listen, it's a referee's rules.
1: It's a rule.
0: Which
1: can't have two balls in play.
0: This is the head referee's world, and we're just living in it.
1: Exactly.
0: Also. Capodona to Seto. Seto tries to kick the ball forward, but it's blocked by Halifax. Now it's Jordan Rhodes with it. Rhodes goes back to Leslie. Annika Leslie to Wakers. Wakers to Sohyun. Halifax with the ball inside their own half, trying to evade the pressure from Montreal. Toth kicks it back. Thibault on, trying to press Sohyun. It goes back to Balagan. Balagan. Now with possession is Benatti. Benatti trying to kick it forward, deflected by Whitaker. Both players still fighting for it. Tackled by Whitaker on Benatti, and that is going to be a foul on Whitaker, and a free kick upcoming for Halifax as Benatti still on the ground here as she was marked by both Whitaker and Petruski.
1: I believe that might be Valoren, Max, who

0: some small play here, small passes from Halifax. Seems to be working so far. Sohyun with it. Now Montreal backs off and gives some space to Halifax. So the Tides able to avoid the high press for a second from Montreal and now have some time to build. 22nd minute here at Boreas Stadium. Still no score between Montreal and Halifax on TSN 690. But now an attack building for the Tides. But the through ball from Benatti to Rhodes. Too much power onto it. And just falls back to the foot of Karpenko.
1: Yeah, unfortunately for Benatti, they're just lacking a bit of quality, as you mentioned, on that final pass, because Rhodes did have Cappadona beat there by, I would say, at least a foot. So, fortunately for Montreal, they do catch a break there. But Halifax, as you mentioned, they were able to stay in that high press from Montreal for a good 2 to 3 minutes, and Montreal had to back off and regroup. So, that was great work by them offensively. And right now, you can see the Tides are, again, holding that 4-3-3, really forcing Montreal to make a decision. Do you want to try coming inside, or we're going to force you to play a long ball and hope if you can beat our players?
0: On that pass, it forced that he do to play all the way back towards the center backs. So.
1: Yeah.
0: So it's also a fact that Halifax are okay with this press, but then as soon as one player from the midfield or the attackers for Montreal gets possession, the high press starts.
1: Exactly.
0: As Lemire can't control it, it goes to Bilbao. Now Boychuk loses the ball between her legs, but manages to get it back to Seto. She'll kick it back to Cappadona. Methodical right now is the system of Halifax. Sauvé trying to cut across. Benatti kicked out of play.
1: Yeah.
0: And it's going to be only a throw-in for Montreal. Sauvé to take it. Goes into the middle for Bilbao, marked by two players. Now it goes to Whitaker. Whitaker back to Bilbao, back to Sauvé. Megan Sauvé kicks it forward. Whitaker manages to save it from going to the touchline. Deflected a couple times, and they'll say it's a throw-in for the Tides. So we'll have a stoppage in play,
1: Wow.
0: And that will be a hydration break.
1: Okay.
0: I was getting word from a couple people from the training staff and down below from the tech teams that the rubber with the grass was creating more humidity on the ground than what we're feeling right now.
1: Always feels much hotter on it, especially on an artificial field.
0: So clearly the officials decided that the hydration break was going to be necessary for this evening. So we have one hydration break now, and we'll have another one in the second half. So 23 minutes gone by in this first half. Still no score between Montreal and Halifax. What have you seen? What have you liked, disliked so far from Montreal?
1: I would say for Montreal, what I am enjoying is when certain players get on the ball, like a Boychuk, a Pachurski, like usual Bennett, I like the confidence that they play with, where I'm going to try and take on my players. I'm going to try and do this myself and see if I can get that shot off, see if I can get that cross in. And I like the patience that they have going forward. And as for Halifax, what I'm really enjoying is how compact they are in their defensive lines, because that is not easy to do, to stay that composed and to stay that disciplined, and just letting Montreal have the freedom, because the dangerous zone for Halifax is in their own net. They don't really care what Montreal is going to do. 100 passes, 500 passes in their own box, it doesn't affect them. But how much they swarm the Roses players once that ball goes inside, making it very hard for Montreal to break out. And I think also defensively, what I am enjoying from the Roses is how they are trying to do that high press for moments to try and win that ball. And if it's not working, they regroup. So also staying very disciplined. Both teams, I would say, have had at least one good chance. You know, we had the Bennett header, the Boychuk shot, and then you had the Kennedy cross where Rhodes and Downing both try to get onto that. So I think so far for both teams, they are trying to just break down the line and see what works.
0: Hydration break has concluded, and we're going to be underway here. Ball thrown in, Downing with possession, but take intercepted by Whitaker. Ball go back to Sauvé. And it's the Roses with possession, with Cappadona with it. The American center back stops the ball, trying to look towards Boychuk. Instead, decides to go to her left to Sauvé.
1: Boychuk has been left open there on that right-hand side. It's just a matter of, in transition, how quickly can we get the ball out to her?
0: Long ball kicked up in the air. Deflected down. Montreal try to keep possession. Cannot. It's a throw-in for Halifax. So Sohyun trying to go long with it. Instead, we'll just let Valeron take it. It's a throw-in for the Tides, as the Montreal crowd

0: trying to get some motivation into the players on the field. Valorin back with it. Cuts to her right. Good move from the right back of Halifax, but the ball's deflected. It's intercepted. Pachurski chasing after it, but too much in front of her, and it rolls out of play for a throw-in. Valorin looking. Finds Downing. Downing trying to pass it inside. Blocked by Thibault. Back it goes to Downing, however, off the rebound. Now it goes to Rhodes. Jordan Rhodes goes to Downing, but too much ball roll on that. It goes out of play, and it will be a goal kick. But with Downing, we've seen a couple times so far in this first half. She has the ball and will get a burst of speed out of nowhere, and we've seen that in the 1-0 loss from Halifax here against Montreal, where if you give Downing some space, she'll burn you with that speed.
1: Yeah, Downing is a great offensive weapon to have, especially for a team like Halifax, who does like to play on the counterattack and make those little passes and have a run slip through. So Montreal will definitely have to keep aware of Downing, especially when Halifax has the ball.
0: Bennett with possession, marked by Weikers, will kick it towards the far side. Whitaker after it, gets possession, trying to flick it over to Pachurski. It's blocked by Valorand, and Halifax recover and get both the ball back. Soyun to Downing. Downing, her pass blocked on the 1-2. It's Sauvé with it. We'll go all the way back to her own side of half and leave it off to Capodona. Now to Seto. Back to Capodona. 28th minute here on TSN 690. Still no score between Montreal and Halifax. Pachurski gets knocked over by Sohyun. Alidou manages to keep possession. Now it goes to Thibault. Laurie Thibault threw ball to Alidou, but no one was really there. And that's too much power once again. And it's a goal kick upcoming for the Tides.
1: Just seems like sometimes for both teams so far tonight, just a bit of miscommunications on where those runs are going and where they want the ball placed. Sometimes it's going behind them. Sometimes it's just too much pace on that final ball. So I think whoever does manage to score this first goal, if there is one tonight, it's going to be who can have that quality in the final third.
0: Alidou with it. Goes to Bennett. Bennett inside the 16-yard box, trying to pass it back to Alidou. They're looking for a handball, and they'll get it. It's a penalty kick for Montreal.
1: Was it inside the box or just outside?
0: I believe they're calling it inside the box, and it's going to be a penalty.
1: Looks like Boychuk stepping up to the plate here.
0: We'll get the replay here from the screen. So we see Alidou flicks over to Bennett. Leslie there, ball gets flicked, and it goes straight to the hands of Leslie. Clear movement there. And Boychuk will actually leave the ball to Bennett.
1: Okay.
0: So Bennett drew the penalty, and she's going to try and convert. Chance here for Montreal to open the scoring. It's Bennett against Toth. It's Elise Bennett on the right side, saved by the Halifax goalkeeper. Toth Red Bennett wanted to go to the right side, and we remain tied with no score.
1: Unfortunately for Bennett, Toth guessed the right side completely, and not enough power on that penalty kick. I believe she took it with the inside of her foot. We're watching the replay right now. I think had she driven it a bit more, maybe with the inside near the laces, might have been able to slip underneath Toth, but unfortunately for Bennett, she remains shut out tonight so far, and Halifax right now in Montreal zone.
0: Jordan Rhodes chasing after it, leaves it off for Kennedy. Kennedy back, flicks it to Allen. Ball inside for Rhodes. Rhodes trying to kick it now, but to Benanti, it hits the crossbar. Ball still loose, headed by Rhodes, and the ball will finally roll out of play. First attempt from Rhodes goes between her legs. After that, Benanti shoots it, hits the crossbar, and Rhodes can't get it back. And it's still a 0-0 draw in the 31st minute at Balayage Stadium.
1: I can't tell if Rhodes was trying to shoot that herself or really do a sneaky pass to Benanti. Either way, it worked. Oh,
0: Jordan Rhodes will go for the curler. It skies upward over the bar as Karpenko and Bilbo were trying to do something special, but Lemire read that as Bibeau was trying to turn to her right.
1: Yeah.
0: Rhodes with the shot, the curler, but too much onto it, and it's a goal kick for Montreal.
1: Yeah, unfortunately for Bonatti, hitting the crossbar there. At least it was on frame and it was on target. Had Karpenko beat as well. Just too much power on that final ball. But Halifax right now, the momentum, I think, after that penalty save by Toth, they seem to be riding that wave and holding on to that momentum. So it'll be interesting to see how the next 10 minutes or so plays out, because right now Halifax could have had almost two goals in the last minute and a half or so.
0: Bennett chasing after it, but it's intercepted by Halifax. Leslie passing it forward to Kennedy. Kennedy to Allen. Ball inside Montreal side of half. Kennedy and Seto going to chase after the ball. Seto gets there first. And Valérie Seto will just flick the ball forward. It will go out of play, and it'll be a throw-in for the Tides. Allen trying to direct traffic for Bonatti. Will go along inside the penalty area, headed away by Seto. Alidou will chase it. Manages to keep it in, takes a couple of deflections, and they'll say it is Montreal ball on the throw-in. Tight on the line, but advantage Montreal.
1: Yeah.
0: Seto. She'll be the one to take the throw-in. Boychuk wanted the ball. Instead, will go long to Bennett. Bennett will just let the ball bounce and will chase after it. Weikers will get there first, but shoulder-to-shoulder tackle from Bennett, and it will be a free kick for Halifax. Bennett not happy with the call. We'll try to dispute it, but it'll just be more of a talking to from head referee Robert D'Alessio towards the Montreal striker.
1: Yeah, you might see a bit more fire being lit under Bennett, especially after that penalty that was saved. Usually when that happens, you feel like you owe your team a goal. You feel like you want to be the one who puts your team in the lead in this matchup. So let's keep an eye on Bennett tonight so far. I know she's going to be hungry for the goal that was robbed by Toth there. But for the Halifax Tides, I mean, it seems like they have momentum at the moment, Max. I don't know if it's just me. They're managing to keep the ball. They're keep finding these counterattacks. And so far, their quality in the final third has been on point.
0: Alidou to Bilbo. Montreal with possession now. They're going to try and go on a counter inside Halifax territory. Alidou to Boychuk. Ball goes behind her, and that ball just rolls out of play. And another example of the quality of the passes and quality of the attack not paying off for Montreal ever since the hydration break. Now Bonatti with it. Alidou chasing after. Good tackle from Alidou, but recovered by the Tides. Lemire goes forward, finds Sohyun. Cho Sohyun has plenty of space in front of her. The Korean native trying to pass it, but lost the ball between her feet. And now it's Seto to Pachurski. Pachurski trying to find some space. Will go to Solvik. Pass off for Whitaker. Whitaker just stops play and will pass it back to Solvik.
1: Unfortunately for Sohyun there, she had Kennedy wide open. I think she was contemplating which option she wanted to use. Just unfortunately, Montreal was able to catch up and managed to win that ball back, and now they're maintaining possession. But had a couple of options there because she did manage to turn very well, took the space and dribbled into it. Just unfortunately, once again in the final third, just not sure what she wanted to do.
0: Miguel Sovi to Capadona. Crosses her own 16-yard box. Still in her own side of half. Now to Seto. We're back to the same defensive scheduling and build-up for Halifax. Not a lot of high pressure. Let the center backs take care of it. As Sovi goes to Pachurski. 1-2. Pass to Thibault. Headed by Whitaker. Trying to find Bennett. Ball kicked up in the air by Weikers. Inside Montreal side of half. Headed by Sovi. Ball knocked down by Halifax, but it goes to Thibault for the Roses. Pass it back to Capadona. Heavy touch from Capadona. Manages to evade Rhodes. Will go to Sauvé. Now to Thibault, trying to pass it. Intercepted by Sohyun from the Tides. She'll go to Downing. Downing back to Weikers. Weikers kicks it back to her goalkeeper. Now Halifax with a little bit of space. Annika Leslie. On the near side, she'll go to Cheyenne Allen. Now a through ball for Kennedy. Seto chasing after her. Kennedy wins that one. It's deflected off the foot of Seto. Seto a bit frustrated with that one, but at least it gives her teammate some time to track back.
1: Yeah.
0: With the throw in here for Allen and the Tides. Allen cross the ball in. Rhodes manages to touch it once and tries to flick it back, but they'll call offside on Rhodes as we're about to enter the 37th minute. And it's an offside free kick for Montreal. Cappadona trying to tell Boychuk to come closer. Now it's Karpenko with it. Montreal goalkeeper goes to Cappadona. Now we'll go to Boychuk. Boychuk with the back intercepted. Sohuen for Halifax. Now to Wikers. Wikers tackled by Bidbo. It's Pachurski. Now goes to Bennett. Bennett with the first touch. Now goes back to Pachurski. Pachurski's on a run inside the 16-yard box. Still Lisa Pachurski on her left foot. Trying to cross it to the other side for Pachurski. Takes a deflection. And Annika Toth will just dive onto it as Pachurski was trying to find Bennett on the other side. Didn't get all the power she wanted. And Halifax will just kick that ball away. Headed down by Cibou. Now to Alidou. Goes back to Pachurski. Pachurski on her left foot. Inside the 16-yard box once again. Now we'll shoot it to the other side. Nobody home. And that ball will just roll out of play. And it's a goal kick upcoming for the Tides.
1: Yeah, that's really good synergy between Pachurski and Bennett on the counterattack, playing off of each other, a quick give and go, give and go. And Pachurski loves to take the ball to the edge of the line and then do a last slot at the end. Fortunately for Halifax, they were able to read what she wanted to do, got a deflection and Toth jumped right on top of it. But once again, Montreal really quick on their counterattack, really effective, just unfortunately not able to finish on target. But it just feels like right now, either team has the opportunity to take this lead before heading into halftime.
0: Handball by Thibault. Gives a free kick for the Tides. Ball back in play. Goes to Leslie. The Halifax center back goes to her left back in Allen. Allen to Benatti. Benatti goes back to Allen at the halfway line. Ball inside Montreal territory. It's Kennedy with it. Finds Benatti. 1-2 blocked by Seto. Boychuk to Seto. Now to Alidou. Alidou now goes to Bennett. Bennett is going to be offside. The flag is up. Bennett can't believe it. She thought she managed to keep herself onside. Referee says no, and it's going to be an offside free kick for the Tides.
1: Unfortunately for Bennett, I think she was just half a foot offside. She was ready to go. As I mentioned, she's really eager at the moment to try and get on that scoreboard tonight, but unfortunately for her, just couldn't stay onside.
0: Now, long ball by Sohuen finds Downing. Downing marked by Whitaker. Still Downing. Cuts to her right. Crossed the ball inside. Takes one bounce. Flicked over by Kennedy. Off the hand of Karpenko. And it hits the bar and goes over. Kennedy with the high boot. Almost caught Karpenko by surprise. But the Montreal goalkeeper stands tall. And it's a corner upcoming for the Tides, the first corner of the match.
1: That's fantastic by Kennedy, using anything she can to try and get that ball redirected back on frame. Quick reflexes from Karpenko, though, was not beat near side. Right now, Halifax setting up a short corner kick.
0: Benatti crossed the ball towards the far post, headed up in the air, back inside, into the hands of Karpenko. So far, the Montreal goalkeeper has seen a little bit of action, but has managed to recover so far. Kicks it towards the far side of the field. Headed once, controlled down by Pachurski. We'll go back to Whitaker. Whitaker inside for Cibou. Goes back to Whitaker. Pressure coming from Halifax. Almost intercepted. Slide tackle from Rhodes will only put the ball out of play as we're about to hit the 41st minute here at Balayage Stadium. Still no score between Montreal and Halifax, but a couple of chances on each side. A penalty saved by Halifax, and on the other side a crossbar on multiple occasions for the Tides as it remains 0-0. Benatti marked by Alidou. Still Julia Benatti. Now to Downing. Downing, heavy first touch, gets tackled, and the ball will just go out of play for a throw-in in favor of the Tides once again in Montreal's side of half. Valorant look for an option. Still Jubes Valorin, now goes to Downing. Ball goes back, but it's intercepted by Montreal. Bennett to Alidou. Alidou trying to pass it to Thibault, but it's intercepted by Benatti and Sohuen. They were going for the tackle. Now ball goes back in the middle. 1-2 pass between Cappadona, and Bilbo finds the foot of Seto. Now to Boychuk. Ball on the near side. Kicked and switched. Rolls over the foot of Cappadona, but Karpenko there to recover. Will kick the ball away. Whitaker, heavy touch. He finds the foot of Downing for the Tides. Weikers to Sohyun. Back to the Halifax right back. Now to Benatti. The Tides midfielder gets tackled from behind, and it will be a free kick for Halifax. Doesn't look like a dangerous opportunity, but so far the crosses have been on point for the Tides.
1: Yeah.
0: So let's see if that continues here with Lemire.
1: Yeah, the set pieces for the Tides are working really well tonight. Previously, Lemire, I think it was around the same area, honestly, managed to get that ball in the back post area. Karpenko able to clean it up, but I think if there's a bit less power on that ball, it does give the Tides a chance to try and get something on it. We just saw Kennedy trying to do a flick over her own head and managed to almost score that, so it'll be interesting to see.
0: Lemire gives the signal. Ball crossed inside the six-yard box, straight into the hands of Karpenko. Lemire probably wanted to see that ball hang a little while longer, but at the end of the day, it kind of falls like a shot instead of a cross, and Karpenko able to take that calmly.
1: Especially when you're a lefty trying to get that perfect curl in. It is hard because you don't want to overhit it, but you can underhit it as well. Can definitely understand Lemire's frustration there, especially from a set piece about 40 yards out.
0: Bilbo switches play to the near side. Boychuk will cross the ball towards Bennett. Weikers can't get to the header. Bennett manages to keep possession. Has the ball roll behind her. It goes to Alidou. Alidou will shoot it. Not the power she wanted. Saved by Anika Toth. And remain a 0-0 draw.
1: Another fantastic opportunity created by Bennett. Setting it up for Alidou. Doing a lot of the grunt work up top so far tonight for Bennett. Unfortunately for Alidou, just not enough power on it. I do see that she was trying to go for maybe the finesse and trying to place it, but sometimes you just need to snap your foot through the ball, get some pace on it, make the goalie make a difficult save, hopefully get a rebound out of it.
0: Toth, pass over to Weikers. Montreal adding some pressure. Leslie with it. Kicks the ball forward, but it's chested down by Seto. Gets fouled by Kennedy. And it's a free kick inside Halifax side of half. Just at about the halfway line. So we'll see how Montreal wants to play it, either short or go for a long one. It looks like it'll just be a quick free kick taken by Montreal. Cappadona will switch it over to Sauvé on the far side. 44th, soon to be 45th minute here on TSN 690. Still no score between the Tides and the Roses. Maxim Kedet and Osa Iare with you on this Friday evening. Cappadona goes back to Karpenko. Montreal goalkeeper. Just go back to Sauvé. Now back to Karpenko it goes. Kicks it towards the near side. Boychuk will let the ball once. Ball bounce once, I should say. Now it goes to Seto. Inside to the French midfielder in Bilbo. Now we'll pass over to Bennett. Bennett with some space on the near side. Wants to go to Alidou. Instead, just slows the ball down. And now we'll go to Mayasmin Alidou. Cross the ball inside. But Toth reads it as it was a low cross. And manages to get back possession here for the Tides. And will roll it towards her right center back in Weikers. Valorant. Ball in the middle to Rhodes. Rhodes marked by Thibault, and now ball goes behind Sauvé. It's to Downing. Downing inside the 16-yard box. Still Downing. Cuts to her left foot. Tries to shoot it. Tackled by Cappadona. Benatti will strike it! Julia Benatti beats Karpenko left side. And Halifax strikes first in the 45th minute. With 2 minutes of added time given before the end of the first half.
1: That was great work by Downing. Pachurski did try to cut off that pass initially, just got beat, unfortunately. And that's what happens when you're 1v1 inside the box. Downing did try to take one too many touches, in my opinion, but it doesn't matter because Benatti finished the play up. It's 1-0 for Halifax. It did feel like a goal was coming from either side, just the way they are both going on the counterattack offensively. Fortunately for the Halifax side, they're able to strike first, especially before the half, able to set up a new game plan going into the second. second half, but now Montreal's going back to the draw board. They've got to find a way to at least get one goal out of this before the end of this game, or they lose all 3 points tonight.
0: We are back underway. It's Boychuk with it. Trying to find Alidou, intercepted by Allen. Now goes to Benatti. Potential other counterattack upcoming for the Tides. Ball get kicked to Kennedy, but the ball goes out of play. Too much power in front of her. And it's a throw-in taken quickly by Montreal. Thibault to Seto. Now to Capodona. Montreal might have one more offensive chance here before the end of the half. Capodona. Looking. Goes to Sauvé. Now to Pachurski. Pachurski has to circle her way back. We'll pass over to Karpenko. She'll kick the ball away back towards Pachurski and Whitaker. But that ball just rolls out of play. And it's a throw-in upcoming for the Tides in Montreal's side of half. Valorant to take it. Rhodes. Tackled by Pachurski. He'll just go back to Valorant inside her own half. Kicks it back to Weikers. All the way back to the Halifax goalkeeper. Halifax. Oh, completely fine with keeping possession and keeping this 1-0 lead until the end of the half. Watch the Halifax center backs just exchanging possessions. Now Valorant with it. Will go along to find Rhodes. Rhodes against Sauvé. Sauvé will win that one. She'll kick the ball away. Bennett chases after it, heads the ball. And they'll call the offside on Bennett, and it's an offside free kick upcoming for Halifax.
1: Seems like both teams are kind of just waiting for this half to be over. Not sure how much more time the referee is going to be adding here, considering a goal was just scored, but there we go.
0: A goal from Julia Benatti is the difference in the 45th minute. And the Halifax Tides lead 1-0 here at Balyaz Stadium on this Friday evening. The Montreal Roses halftime show is coming up next. Myself and Osayari will break down all the action we saw in the first half and then get you what changes we believe need to be made from both sides in order to secure the 3 points as Montreal trail 1-0 against the Halifax Tides after 45 minutes of play. The Montreal Roses halftime show is next here on TSN 690.
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7: It's time for Ask Us Anything. Good morning, guys. I'm not sure I've already asked this question in the past, but I want to know, what's the reason the Canadians always start their season on the road? In the last 10 years, it was only twice that they started their season at home.
8: Yeah. I'm not a fan. I don't know the answer.
7: Me neither.
8: I'm not a fan of it. You know, the bias in me, I find it disrespectful. But
7: that's a little much. No.
8: Well, listen. You know, why Toronto? Why almost every year they're opening in Toronto? Why does Toronto get
7: it? Let's not pretend that the Montreal Canadiens have no say in the matter. it's not as if the NHL is like, well, here's how it's going to be. Like,
8: yeah.
7: I think certain parameters are presented. If Jeff Molson petitions Gary Bettman and says, hey, listen, we want to start at home, I'm sure that Gary Bettman would find a way. Have either of you ever had a real IQ test, and what was the score? I'm predicting 138 for Two-Tone Star and 142 for Connor.